0: preventative, mm-hmm. and which is getting into pre-crime.
1: Right.
0: And whether or not pre-crime can exist. Hey, by the way, I don't know if you're a fan of, you know, some of the beat poets and whatnot, but there was a great book that was written about the, much of what you've talked about tonight, and that's Don't Die Until You're Dead. It's by a Russian poet. If you're familiar with the famous bookstore out here in San Francisco, City Lights.
1: Oh, yes, of course.
0: Yeah. Mm-hmm. So City Lights hosted Yevtushenko. Yevgeny Yevtushenko is.
1: Really?
0: Yeah, and he was one of, you know, when Soviet Union was full in place, Yevgeny Yevtushenko was, he was probably a late beat poet. But he wrote this great book about, it's called Don't Die Until You're Dead, and it's about what it's like living under the KGB.
1: Well, you know what, David? I hope I find myself in the Bay Area again this spring. I know I did some speaking engagements out there last year. I want to go back this year, and maybe I can go find that book out there. I'd like to go to City Lights at least to hang out.
0: You can find it online. But anyway, the point is that these guys have been... You know, read that book, and it'll get you. You don't have to look at these guys as being all powerful, because they're basically. You know, if you look at that factory blowing up in Texas,
1: yeah.
0: That's a result of their market forces. And that whole market forces thing, it goes to that whole thing about you know, a capitalist is going to sell the rope to hang himself.
1: Huh.
0: And you know, for them to have put a nursing home.
1: Right.
0: You know, you put grandpa...
1: Yeah, whatever happened to zoning laws and things like that. I mean, I find that interesting. There's a nursing home right by there. Hey, David, I'm running out of time.
0: Yeah.
1: You have a great night. Thank you so much for your
0: good
1: call
0: night.
1: And information on the BART. You have a great time. Take care. Bye-bye. 888-673-3700. That's 888-673-3700. I think he was a socialist. It sounded like it. Anyway, we'll be back. Keep it here on Ground Zero.
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0: This is not a test. It is the future. Ground Zero with Clyde Lewis.
1: Let's go to Casey now. Hi, Casey. You're on Ground Zero.
2: Hey, what's up, Clyde?
1: Nothing much. Go ahead. I'm just kind of, I'm freaking out by tonight. I mean, you got these two explosions in Oklahoma and in Texas, Waco and Oklahoma City. And,
2: yeah,
1: don't
2: sound good.
1: And a number of other crazy stuff, anyway.
2: Yeah, don't sound good, because, as far as I'm concerned, I'm seeing it like it's staged. I really am. I can't help it, but that's what I'm thinking.
1: Okay.
2: But anyway, I got two topics I want to cover. One, because I've been listening to you guys talk, ever since 7:30, and what if they use this tool, the cell phone, to detonate that bomb, the bombs there in Boston.
1: Mm-hmm.
2: What if they use the cell phones to do that so they can have an excuse to shut down communications, which will totally cripple anyone and everyone that's trying to wake up the people in this country, which they are waking up, and the government's seeing this and saying, you know what, man, these guys, we got to shut them down, man, because they're making people wake up to what's going on, and we can't be doing our functions and our causes with these people's eyes on us. So maybe that's one of the reasons why they want to shut down communications.
1: Maybe.
2: That's my theory.
1: Okay.
2: And the second topic is that broadcast that you shared, with the guy listening to the music, and it was cut in, and all those different noises that you heard, and those women started doing that mumble-jumble.
1: Mm-hmm.
2: I'm thinking to myself, this is where you got to get hold of your friend that's a high priest in the Wicca.
1: Oh, yeah. Well, and I'll tell you something. I got an email. I mean, not an email. Facebook. Somebody had said that as they were listening, they heard names being chanted. And see,
2: the
1: report is, and if I could go back and look at my homework here, the report is that the signal intrusion happened in 1985 on WKCR 89.9. What's really odd is that somebody was paying attention to the broadcast, said that they were hearing names being said, and a number of people's names were being given, and different dates and different times were being given for these names that were associated with what they were chanting.
2: Yeah,
1: and somebody had heard the name Barry Valentino. Okay?
2: Yeah, I heard that.
1: And I'm thinking, okay, Barry Valentino, whatever. And so I typed in the name Barry Valentino. What's that?
2: You relate to Harry?
1: No, that's Rudolph Valentino. Harry Houdini, Rudolph Valentino. No, this is Barry Valentino. Barry Valentino was on Pan Am Flight 103. He was killed in the Pan Am Flight 103. Now, didn't 103 happen in 88?
2: Yeah, thereabouts, yeah. Yeah.
1: So, if they're giving this guy's name as dead in 1985, dying in 1988, then either it didn't happen in 85, it happened in 88, or it did happen in 1985, and somebody is saying these words over the air, and no one knew who these names were until after the fact. So now we have Barry Valentino, who died in Pan Am Flight 103, and what I may have to do is I may have to play this again maybe in the next hour and listen closely to the names that are being chanted just to see. Because, I didn't think it was paranormal until somebody pointed out that the names that have been chanted are actually dead people. And that the bell that's ringing, it's almost like they're doing a dead person, whatever.
2: Yeah, that's what I got from it. I heard them doing all that. Man, those women, those sisters, those two women, they're freaking chanting. And it's like, Clyde's friend and the Wicca would understand what they're doing, because he would say, yeah, I mean, I've heard that many times.
1: Well, chanting names of the dead, and this is supposed to be a jam signal that was recorded on a cassette player. It's been making the rounds on the internet. So we'll look into that again maybe in the next hour. I also have, and I'll do this again, a lot of people are requesting it, the Vrillin Alien broadcast. It was also another intrusion jam. A lot of people say they want to hear again, where a voice claiming to be an alien from the Galactic Ashtar Command basically jammed the signals of a television station in England back in 1977. So that's something to think about. We'll talk about that in the next hour. I appreciate the call. Thank you, Casey. Take care. Bye-bye. That's coming up on Ground Zero. A lot of people requesting that. I do have it in my archives. Another intrusion signal where they jammed two television stations in England, and the voice of an alien came over. Plus, we'll reinvestigate that signal in New York and try to figure out the names that are being said. Maybe we need to put our ears closer to the radio again. Somebody said it was one of the names was Barry Valentino, a man who died in the Lockerbie, Scotland bombing, connected to Libya. 888-673-3700. That's 888-673-3700. We'll be back.
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0: I'm Clyde Lewis, and this is Ground Zero. Tonight is probably the strangest night. I think this is far more of a strange night than anything that happened in Boston. Boston was tragic. Boston was a crime. Boston made you angry. Made you angry these things go on in this country. But tonight we have two incidents taking place simultaneously. One is a fertilizer factory that has exploded in West Texas, near Waco, Texas. They're saying Waco, North Waco, I guess. And then we have a battery plant that has exploded in Oklahoma City, hit by lightning, I guess, that triggered the explosion. But in the meantime, the Texas explosion has killed at least 70 known dead. Many of them are paramedics, EMTs, all on the scene prior to. In fact, the fire was burning. There was a fire burning there prior to the explosion that they say, well, actually they're comparing it to a nuclear explosion because there was a huge wave, concussion wave that was let out that leveled a number of homes. And then there's a huge mushroom cloud in its wake that many websites and many news sites are now showing. And we immediately received, as it happened, in fact, within minutes of this, someone who sent the audio of a child and a father watching the fire, and then immediately there's an explosion, and you hear the child saying that he can't hear anything because the explosion was so deafening. Listen to this.
1: Yeah. Mom, you okay?
2: Dad?
1: You okay?
2: Dad, I can't hear.
1: Come here.
2: I can't hear. Get out of here. Please get out of here.
1: Oh, my God.
2: Please get out of here. Please get out of here. Oh, my God. Dad, please get out of here. I can't hear anything.
1: Oh, my God.
0: We're being given images from Monday, and now we take a look at Texas, and we take a look at Oklahoma City. And you look at the dates that are involved here. You look at how April is that month. We talked about, we had it promoted on the national show, that April would be the month of bloodshed. April would be the month of craziness. And we even gave the dates. We said even the Friday before, hopefully we wouldn't be coming in to talk about disasters, and now here we are talking about at least three disasters happening. And what's odd is that we're looking at approximately 48 hours, a little less than 48 hours, away from the 19th of April, which is where we hear about things like Waco, Texas, and the Mount Carmel standoff, and the burning down of David Koresh's compound. And then we also hear of the Oklahoma City bombing, which, of course, Timothy McVeigh was involved with, the Murrah Federal Building blowing up. These were actually what was odd about these dates and times and everything else is that Ground Zero was established on April 1st of 1995. And what's really frightening is within 2 weeks, Oklahoma City happened. They were calling the place where the bomb went off, the Murrah Federal Building, they called it Ground Zero. And I was told that I needed to change the name of my program, Ground Zero, because they said they didn't like the idea that it was created so close to Oklahoma City. And I said, well, I said, my show deals with the future. We deal with what is coming at us, not what's going on now. And so the name was selected because that's what I saw in the future. I saw Ground Zero. I saw a never-ending sequence of events that were places that would be called Ground Zero, where all things would be considered, and then all things would be dismissed. And, of course, you know, presidents, rulers, kings, whomever are going to be on the rubble with their bullhorns saying to give up your rights, give up, give up, give up. And tonight we're also speaking of the electronics jamming, the idea of things being jammed, creepy things being jammed on your radio, hearing some creepy things tonight, some strange stuff. It's a very strange night, ladies and gentlemen, and I just think that I just think this is something that, you know, we need to pay attention to. I've always said that, you know, the trickster always seems to rear his head every once in a while, and now's the night. Tonight's the night where the trickster is rearing his head. If you're looking at the images coming out of Texas tonight, all the police and the fire and the people that have been harmed and the leveling of buildings, it looks like a nuclear disaster. We were just looking at this, the shots from Oklahoma City, lightning, people, people complaining that that's what caused the fire. You know, this is a very, very powerful thing to think about. Electricity, electronic warfare. These are the things that are happening. And so tonight on Ground Zero, we're opening the phones. 888-673-3700. That's 888-673-3700. We go now to Mountain Home, Texas. Dan, how you doing out there?
3: I'm doing pretty good. How you doing?
0: I'm doing okay. Concerns going out to Waco tonight. Have you heard anything on your local stations or anything out there?
3: No, actually, I've been listening to you. It's really creepy. Kind of freaking me out.
0: What's freaking you out?
3: The whole situation. I've been listening to your show for a while, and I remember last week you were talking about the white noise stuff coming through, and I've had a couple of instances, and I kind of think, after what I heard you play earlier tonight, that we've been given a message for a long time, and there's people that know, and it's been leaking through the media. Like, I remember years ago watching movies where it was that bum on the side of the road where he had that sign, the end is here, the end is nigh. And I've seen movies lately where the end is now, where that guy has that same sign. And it's a sign of the times. I really think so.
0: I remember a show, Dan, a while back. I can't remember the name of it, but it was a show where they had this... they had these words that were tagged onto a building with spray paint. And they asked in this town a group of people of what they saw. It was the words, God is nowhere. But some people saw the words, God is now here. And they wanted to, because there was a number of traumatic events that happened in this small town, they wanted to ask the people, after all the traumatic events happened, somebody had spray painted that on the water tower, and they were asking people psychologically whether or not they were saying God is nowhere or God is now here. And it kind of, that kind of flashed into my head when we were talking about the end is nigh, the end is near, the end is here. And I really find that to be prolific and profound because of the fact that it makes you wonder when, and I said this to James just before the break, he came in, and I said, you know, I find myself in a situation now where there are times when I want to talk about other topics, but it seems all of the topics of the news now are Ground Zero topics. They're bizarre, they're Fortean, they're unexplainable, they're traumatic and weird, and there's no more time for speculation, Dan, as you may know. It's time for introspection. It's time for thinking about what are we going to prepare for, what are we going to do, because it just seems they're coming one right after the other, after the other, after the other. This was the same kind of talk we were thinking about when the Mayan calendar was about to elapse. But now, here we are in 2013, beyond any scares of the end of the world, and it just seems like the powers, whatever they may be, the chaotic powers that run this world, are just pouncing on us and pounding and pounding and pounding from Boston to Texas down to Oklahoma City. I'm thinking, what's next?
3: Hey, who knows? I mean, it's actually been starting, it's been going on for a while. I mean, I've got three cousins and a brother that have been overseas in the war for years, and two of them are completely insane, unfortunately. And my little brother, of course, I mean, it kills me.
0: Yeah.
3: It's like, what's really going on?
0: Well, I feel like I'm in an episode. What's that, what you're saying? I'm sorry.
3: I'm sorry. I'm just kind of like wondering what is really going on. And I watch what's happening politically, and I see what's happening with the government, and they don't really care. And it seems to me like not only is there a different agenda, I don't know what it is, you know, New World Order or whatever.
0: Mm-hmm.
3: Maybe they know something we don't. It doesn't really matter because there's also a different agenda.
0: Right.
3: You know, God. I don't know. I mean, the one thing that I do, or I'm trying to do, is like you said, look into myself, try to fortify myself, and I'm trying to talk to my kids and mm-hmm. talk to my friends and trying to build myself up.
0: Have you ever seen the episode? Oh, it was not an episode. It was a movie called The Knowing with Nicolas Cage, where all these strange events are happening, all the dates, and when I played jamming broadcast, it kind of reminded me of that, where that little girl wrote all those dates down, and then that little boy found them in the time capsule. And he was so obsessed with all the dates of the disasters, and now we're having these disasters one right after the other. It's almost as if what I played earlier was some sort of, I guess you could say, premonition, if you will. I mean, talking about...
3: It was creepy. It gave me chills. It was like a... I don't know. It gave me chills. It was almost like deja vu. It was almost like I had heard that voice before, but I know I'd never heard it before.
0: Right.
3: You know what I mean?
0: I feel the same way. I'm wondering what... I'm wondering, in fact, I'm just half tempted to play it again after the break so I can hear what I missed because, you know, I was in the middle of producing the show. You know, when I'm behind the scenes, I don't have time to listen. I listen to it once, and every time I listen to it, something new comes through. Listeners are saying they're hearing names of people that have died, certain dates, certain times. I'm listening to it going, well, what are they hearing? They said Barry Valentino. Someone else, they heard Oppenheimer, which, of course, was the guy who created the bomb. All kinds of different names popping in, and it's almost as if in all the gibberish you're hearing names. It's like almost like looking into an oracle.
3: I heard names and dates, and they were kind of jumping from like what I could actually decipher was like 88 to 85, back to 88, and it was really creepy, and it kind of caught me as like it. That's the reason I called. Is like this is a message. This is. We're being told something.
0: Well,
3: we've been told something for a while, and we're not paying attention, and we have to pay attention. If we don't pay attention, it's our fault.
0: Well, Dan, I think what I'm going to do is after the break, I'm going to play it again. I'm going to listen very carefully. I want the listeners to listen very carefully because I want to know if they hear anything or if they can find anything that's in there because it is. It's like a bunch of gibberish, a bunch of chanting, and then names start popping up as if that... They clear the area. The oracle is there, and you can hear the names of these people, whoever they may be, either dead or awaiting death. It's just a really creepy jam. It's a jamming that happened in New York. I don't know the history of it, but it has been very intriguing, and I'm going to play it again probably coming up. Dan, thank you for calling.
3: Oh, thank you for, taking my call. You have a great night.
0: You too.
3: And
0: take care.
3: God bless. And
0: you.
3: Keep the message going, man.
0: You
3: really.
0: Bet. Take care. Have a good night. Coming up, I'm going to play the broadcast again. And I want you all to gather around, wear your headphones, do something, because I want to know if you hear anything, if you're picking up on anything. Very creepy night here at Ground Zero. We'll be back.
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6: Everyone is in on the secrets, and big things are being planned. 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Ground Zero.
0: As I said, making the rounds on the internet now is the discovery of a possible signal intrusion that is similar to the Max Headroom intrusion, that is similar to the one that Captain Midnight did, but this one is a little bit more chilling, needless to say. In fact, it's prompted a lot of calls to the studio tonight. People are saying, what is it? It's creepy. They're hearing names. They're looking the names up on the internet, and many of those names that are mentioned have either died or may die soon. Here now is that broadcast that alleged to have happened at WKCR 89.9 FM in New York.

Restaurant Committee, Barry Valentine, the son of Barry Senior G, brother Scott, Mark and Lisa Ann, his friend, my friend. February 1985, Frank Oppenheimer, brother Robert, husband Jackie and Willie, father Michael, our friend. In 1987, Henry the Grand, mother Arlene and Walt Sal, my friend. March 17, 1988, Edward McGillis, brother William, Jim, May and Peggy, father Shirley, Abby and Josephine. April 1988, Ruth Minani, wife of Rocco, friend Bob and me. October 1988, Morgan Schumann, father Barbara, husband Elsie, Barbara's dad. August 22nd, 1985, Irene Miguel Cetulio. Sister Millie, Margaret, Dan, Tony, Ida, Dominic, Nash, Gat, Javier, and Joe. Wife of William, mother Mary Ann, grandmother Liz and Billy. July 4th, 1987, Peter Gunn, son of Robert, Seth of Kay, brother Bob, Karen, Cindy, and Mary, husband of Lisa, father Shady, uncle Rick, and Lucy. My brother-in-law. November 1988, John Burns, son of John, senior, and Marilyn, brother Kathy and Chris, Seth of friend of Lisa and Billy. December 21st, 1988, Barry Valentino, son of Barry, senior, and Jean, brother Scott, Mark, and Lisa, Ann's friend. February 1985, Frank Oppenheimer. Brother Robert, husband of Jackie and Millie, father of Michael. May 1987, Henry and DeGrand. Mother of Anya and Laura Sally. March 17, 1988, Edward McEvoy. Brother William, Jim, and Peggy, father Shirley, Allie, and Geraldine, father

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0: been a sophisticated prank, but as ABC's Bill Blakemore reports, nobody is laughing.
1: 32 minutes past midnight Sunday morning, HBO viewers east of the Mississippi suddenly had their movie, The Falcon and the Snowman, interrupted with this silent message printed over color bars. Good evening, HBO, from Captain Midnight. $12.95 a month? No way. 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An objection to the price HBO is charging dish owners for access to its recently scrambled programs. The signal got weaker, then after 4 minutes, the movie resumed. Folks at the HBO broadcast center on Long Island are not saying that they got the signal back from the intruder. They may never be caught. Signal with access to a large satellite transmission dish in or near the Kentucky of the United States country, so in so large an area, and simply deal with the appropriate supplies by using HBO's published frequency transmitted with more support than HBO.
2: As far as I can tell, a massive electric shock, he died instantly.
3: I'm Clyde Lewis, and you're listening to Ground Zero. The numbers to call, 888-673-3700. That's 888-673-3700. Everything I'm seeing on television right now, everything I'm seeing on the screen, looks like something I've seen in the movies recently. Explosions, police fire, terrorist attacks. Oh my gosh, it's just everywhere. And this is what it prepared us for. We knew it. We knew the events would come. Now they're coming. A bombing in Boston, an explosion in Waco, and another fire and explosion in Oklahoma City. The dates all seem to be matching up. Everything we talked about on this program is now happening. And it just seems like everything that we're seeing is all part of something that they talk about, the electronic frontier. Our horizon is in, the electronics field, how everything's going to change us, how all these things are going to define how we look at terrorism and how we investigate terrorism, all the voting going on about what we should do about privacy rights, internet rights, social network rights, all those things, electronic jamming of signals from airlines to Seoul, South Korea, North Korea jamming their GPS signals. This is some pretty interesting stuff going on right now. And keeping you updated right here on Ground Zero, we go to Hatter. Hatter in Indianapolis. You're on Ground Zero.
4: Oh, hi, Clyde. Thank you for having me on this show. A great show, as always. You're so insightful. Your topics are very unique for radio talk shows, and I commend you for that.
3: And you're
4: the perfect host. You're the perfect personality to host this type of show because you explore, you know, the universe, the perception of the universe and the mind and everything in between. And you don't put people down. You listen to everybody and you engage them. And thank you for that. You're it's a really unique show. You're like a national treasure. So trying to, lift your spirits here a little bit.
3: Oh, thank you. I appreciate that very much, Hatter. And you know what? It makes it easy with people like you who listen to this program. So go ahead.
4: I listen every night. Drive across country. And it's a great show. I just wanted to make a couple comments. First of all, the device over there in Boston, one thing we got to be aware of, this one's a very rudimentary device. If they had packed something, some radiological waste in there, it would have been so much more severe.
3: Mm-hmm.
4: And, you know, this is something that we have to be aware of that might be coming our way to America. We have so many enemies around the world, externally and internally, and no matter how much defense we put up against it, whether it be like you're talking about this evening, electronic surveillance or any kind of electronic crime investigations and all that, it's going to be really difficult to stop this type of enemy.
3: Mm-hmm.
4: And it's a shame. It's too bad. But it's something that we have to accept as people in this world. It's just, it's a fallen world. And without getting too much into that, I will mention that I've been a student of eschatology. I'm not sure if you know what that means.
3: I was raised in a dispensationalist household, so yes, I know what eschatology is. Yes.
4: Yeah, I've been studying for 30 years, and not only reading, through the Bible and all the prophecies that are in the Bible, but studying all prophetic teachers and what they have to say, volumes and volumes of information. And although there are some differences as far as timelines go and as far as events go. They all pretty much have a common thread, and that we are marching towards a period that I believe we're in it or very, very close to enter it. Certainly we're in the period of what Jesus talked about, the birth pangs in Matthew,
3: yep. mm-hmm.
4: that these events, you know, will come upon a woman as she is in travail,
3: mm-hmm.
4: and they'll get stronger and stronger and quicker and more rapid. And that's what seems like what's happening today with all these events that are going on around the world and happening in our country. And I just like to say that, you know, people need to get heart, you know, do the right thing. It might end up, you know, getting back to this electronic world that we live in, especially here in America. We could be cut off by several factors. One could be a solar flare. We could be hit by an electronic magnetic pulse. There could be terrorism through, you know, our internet system, and we're such a, that's our Achilles heel in America, and we.
3: Yeah, I would agree. Our electronics are our Achilles heel, and you take those away from us, people are. I mean, I'll tell you what, you know, you get used to having certain things. I mean, for example, I left my cell phone in my vehicle today. I didn't realize I left it in there. When I finally wanted to grab my phone, I freaked out. I thought I got to go back and get my phone. I feel empty without my phone. There are certain things now that you have with you, and mine's just a cheapy phone. It isn't an iPhone. I don't like, you know, have it brush my teeth and make my bed for me. But I'll tell you this much: not having a communication device or having the ability to communicate is one thing that I take for granted. I mean, look, I have a transmitter that I use. I have a national talk show format that I use. Take that away, I'm just another person, and that's.
4: Well, yeah, I know, mean, it's so funny, and you're not unique. That's the way it is with most Americans and those who are living in the industrialized world.
3: Right.
4: Let me give you an example real quickly. My wife is in the Philippines. I talk to her every day, any time of the day, through Skype, through Yahoo, through Verizon. I mean, you know, it's like here it is. I'm completely on the other side of the world, and we're connected. And 20 years ago, we had to write letters.
3: Yeah, you'd have to write letters, and you wouldn't be able to see how they're doing. You wouldn't be able to, I mean, here at the touch of a button, we can see how somebody's doing. We can have dinner with someone. We can be in New York City, sit down and have dinner with them. They can be in L.A., and we can have a coast-to-coast dinner with them using Skype or MondoPad or any of the other things they have available. And these are things that we value. You know, I'll tell you, this is something that, you know, we really need to think about. How would we function if one day an EMP, a pulse, just came down, knocked everything out, and we would take for granted the fact that people who are a distance from us are no longer reachable. We don't know if they're alive or dead. We don't know if they're even around because all communication's been shut down. No television, no radio, no lights, nothing. I think people would just panic. I think that...
4: Yeah, it's not just that. It's our automobiles. I mean, our automobiles run on electronics.
3: Yes.
4: The EMP would just fry. You wouldn't be able to run your automobiles, refrigeration,
3: right.
4: Water. I mean, these things are not, you know, they're conceivable. They're very conceivable. It can happen any day.
3: Right.
4: I think that's what people need to focus on.
3: Oh, I know. We need to focus on it, and that's why I'm bringing them up. And that's why I think, and Hatter, I appreciate you appreciating the show and what we do to bring up these topics, because they may be outside a little bit, but they do relate to what's going on right now. They do relate to the electronic frontier and how they're using it to investigate terrorism, how they're using it to detonate bombs, rudimentary bombs, how they're using it to eavesdrop on conversations and to look into social networks. I really appreciate you calling in, Hatter. Thank you so much.
4: All right, sir. Take care.
3: Take care. Bye-bye. Let's go to Frank in Louisiana. Hi, Frank. You're on Ground Zero.
5: Mr. Lewis, thank you for your time and consideration.
3: You bet. Thank you for calling.
5: I have a lot to say in a very short period here. I would like to, I don't know, I feel like the things that are going on in our nation and our world today is a new form of terrorism. Anytime somebody says boo, it costs us money.
3: You know, you're right about that.
5: And
3: you are right, yes.
5: The other day, the example in Boston, as a sad as it is, our whole nation went crazy.
3: Do you think it was an overreaction like I do? I hate to say this, but I think it was an overreaction.
5: Everywhere in the country, all these police departments, all of that costs money.
3: Well, did you know, I'll tell you something, Frank.
5: All it takes is for one person to say, I've got a bomb over here.
3: Well, after the situation went down in Boston, the day afterwards, I'm sitting in my office and I'm overhearing the traffic report. We have traffic backed up on the bridge because of some strange tools that were left on the side of the road.
5: Exactly.
3: And I'm thinking, strange, what? Strange exactly. Tools? You know what it was? It was a toolbox that happened to fall off a van, and tools were spread everywhere. But they were all worked up over strange. It wasn't even a bomb. It was just tools that had fallen out of a truck.
5: At the same time, you can't disregard

0: And he's just like this little fat, short Korean guy over there that's saying he's got nuclear and he's going to do this, he's going to do that. And here we're putting satellites out there to make sure that we can shoot them down. We have all our military resources on edge. And all of this costs money. And I don't know. I just feel like it's a new form of terrorism.
1: Well, it's a new form of terrorism. It's a new way to make money. It's crisis capitalism. It's disaster capitalism. It's making money off of tragedy, making money off of fear, making money off of people's pain. And that's the sadistic way, and that's why I said last night. You know, people were saying, "Why isn't Clyde saying that the bombing was an inside job?" I think I was implying pretty blatantly that while we're sitting here looking after Saudi nationals, wondering if the skin color of the suspect is black, brown, or blue, I said, while they're all sitting there arguing that out, I technically said, "Who is always responsible for the pain and suffering of our country? Who is always responsible for these activities where we wonder why out of the blue people just start bombing each other?" We know, don't we, Frank? We know who's responsible.
0: It comes out of our pockets every time they say boo.
1: Yep. Every time the government says boo, we pay. And that's exactly what goes on. Frank, very good. Thank you so much for calling the program tonight.
0: Thank you, Clyde. You're I was a doubter at first listening to you.
1: Yeah.
0: But the more I listen to you, I don't know. You've sold me. At first, I thought you was just an entertainer. But I am a faithful listener now. And
1: one more thing.
0: I feel that Kim Sell in whatever his name is over there. They renounced the armistice.
1: Yeah.
0: I think they want to annihilate the armistice.
1: Yeah.
0: And to have a peace treaty.
1: Well, maybe they'll reunify. Maybe that's something we need to think about, Frank. I appreciate the call. We're running out of time. Take care, buddy. Take care in Louisiana. Much love. Take care. Bye-bye. 888-673-3700. We'll be back.
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3: Ground Zero with Clyde Lewis.
1: Go to Christine in Washington State. Hi, Christine. You're on Ground Zero.
4: Hi, Clyde. How are you?
1: Good.
4: I called because I have some concerns about some things that I've been looking up recently. I've been newly awakened, like this last year, about things that our government has been doing.
1: Uh-huh.
4: And for the last couple of months, there's been some really weird things happening with my cell reception as far as my internet. That's where I get all of my information.
1: Mm-hmm.
4: I look it up to the extent that all of my friends are coming to me and asking me what's going on today. And I usually have an answer for them, and recently I haven't really been able to give them an answer because it seems like I'm being redirected, so to speak. I look up certain subjects like economic collapse or the NDAA or gun confiscation, and it seems like every single time I try to watch something important or listen to something important, I get redirected from my phone a couple pages back from the internet or completely shut off of the internet. I have to take out my battery from my cell phone and start completely over, and then that website is just gone.
1: Uh-huh.
4: And I was wondering if that's been happening to everybody or if it's just happening to me, if I'm a target for wanting to know what's going on in the world or...
1: I don't know. I've always had strange experiences using the internet lately. A lot of sites going down, a lot of sites not registering, a lot of strange things happening. But that, I just take that as normal. I mean, I look at the internet as just being a rough road sometimes. It's not always easy to get through and manipulate. So, but if I see something definitely that sticks out, I'm sure I'd point it out to you. But I don't know. I really take the internet in stride. If it's something that's giving me problems, I just figure it's Bill Gates' fault, you know what I'm saying?
4: Yes, I'm definitely the type of person to study everything. I look into something. If I don't understand it, I make sure I understand it to the fullest extent. And recently, it just seems like it's...

0: it's almost impossible to understand what's going on, or to study a certain subject that the normal person wouldn't understand. It's just very hard to get that information now, it seems like.
1: Right.
0: I was wondering if that's normal, if someone's redirecting me personally, or if that's happening in general.
1: I really don't know. I haven't been redirected from any of the sites I go to look for information. I don't know if anybody's been redirected away from my site. I do know, however, that there seems to be an animosity right now with anyone who tends to speak against the grain, against the current. There are plenty of people who are buying everything that comes out of the alternative media these days, thinking it's reality, especially when it comes to Boston. I don't get it. I look at Boston I just really don't see all the things everybody else is seeing. And maybe it's because of the fact that, I see it as not a terrorist attack. I see it as an organized crime event. I see it as a way to, it was a diversion. And the reason why they're having such a hard time finding a suspect is because of the fact that it didn't go the way they wanted it to. It didn't go, not enough dead, not enough evidence to pin it on anyone. And so now they're using what they can to try and find suspects. I think that, if anything, they say it defines the terrorism of the future. Well, if it does, it certainly was botched, and it certainly didn't do the job. I mean, I was talking with a friend of mine today, and he was telling me, he says, what, this is no different than a dad coming home drunk, shooting his wife, shooting his kids, and then taking out the entire neighborhood. And injuring them all. And I said, yeah. I said, but the only thing that's different is they use bombs and now they're calling it international terrorism. And I said, yeah, I guess you're right about that. That's the way I feel. And in fact, now the huge explosion in Texas is far greater of a disaster, with 70 people dead and many more injured and more that may die because they're in peril right now. So, I mean, put things into perspective. Here's where we are. And I think that we're going to have a big change of heart come tomorrow. I appreciate the call. Thank you.
0: Thank you.
1: Take care. Bye-bye. 888-673-3700. That's 888-673-3700. We're back with more. Keep it here on Ground Zero.
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0: I'm Clay Lewis, and this is Ground Zero. The numbers to call tonight, 888-673-3700. That's 888-673-3700. Tonight, we're talking about a lot of things. We're talking about radio jamming, electronic horizon, the new war, which will actually include cell phone monitoring, Twitter monitoring, Facebook monitoring, all those things. The reason why I bring this up is because what they were talking about, when they say they have the suspects in the case that happened in Boston, but they did so by using the internet. They did so by using all kinds of, they looked at pictures, actually, that many people believe were given to them by a website called 4chan, which, of course, is an internet site that they seem to get a lot of news before everybody else does, because what it is they're a group of people that actually pay attention to what's going on around them. And so they post pictures, they post information, and many people go on that site to even say that they're about to commit some sort of atrocities. And many times we've seen posts saying, well, we're going to go do this, we're going to go do that, and it ends up being done. So, you know, monitoring that website gets a lot of information. I think they're finally getting to the point where they're utilizing it. Tonight we're talking about all kinds of craziness happening. We have an explosion now in Texas, an explosion in Oklahoma City. Now tornadoes are touching down in Oklahoma. So it's just been a crazy night for the people there in Texas and Oklahoma. Let's go now to Cheryl in Texas. You're on Ground Zero.
1: Good, Clyde. How are you?
0: Good.
1: I wanted to put something at you and see what you thought, but I was thinking about what do all of these things have in common. And the one thing that they do have in common is static electricity.
0: Mm-hmm.
1: Okay, because in a, in the case of the fertilizer plant, ammonium nitrate. Okay, in the case of a battery plant, battery acid, sulfuric acid.
0: Well, you know what else they have in common?
1: What's that?
0: Well, you were talking about ammonium nitrate, right?
1: Mm-hmm.
0: Okay, so those bombs had a number of things in them, probably some sort of accelerant like ammonium nitrate,
1: right,
0: or fertilizer, also shrapnel and things of that nature that were pressurized with explosives.
1: Okay.
0: Probably set off by, they were all set off electronically.
1: Right.
0: So they showed on television, or they showed on the internet today, parts of the bomb. And what was the other part of the bomb that they showed? A battery and some wiring. So now you have a fertilizer plant going up, batteries and wiring, battery plant going up in Oklahoma City. There's your connections. What if these plants supplied the terrorists the terrorists with what they had?
1: Yeah, and also the lightning strike is static.
0: Yes, it is. Mm-hmm.
1: And so down here in Texas, we have signs up at the gas stations, you know, that you can't use your cell phones while you're pumping gas because of the static charges.
0: Right.
1: But I'm wondering, what do you think about this? Can those static charges be manipulated? Say a guy working in the plant hauls his cell phone out of his pocket and says, well, I'm just going to call home and say I'm on my way, and then boom.
0: It's a possibility because they tell you, you know, you were talking about gas stations. They tell you to turn your vehicle off because of the fact that the spark plugs put a charge out there and they can ignite fumes.
1: Mm-hmm.
0: And there's also a number of cases, however slight, that women, for example, are the worst, are actually the worst potential victims for a gas tank explosion because they wear nylon stockings, and the nylon stockings can create a static charge. And some women, if they pump their own gas, will open up their gas tank, they will touch the gas tank, and a static spark will go from their finger into the gas tank, igniting it and blowing the place up.
1: Yeah, your clothing, too.
0: Yep, that's right.
1: Also, you got grain storage facilities. You got petroleum distillation facilities. You got paint factories. Look at all of these things, plastics factories, that could just blow up because of a manipulation of a static charge.
0: That's right.
1: And so, in essence, I'm thinking, well, maybe the cell phone was also created to become a new weapon.
0: Well, it is. And they're finding that it's a new weapon. They're finding that it's able to, that is a good detonator as a cell phone. They've been able to say that some video games can be good detonators as well. You push a button, you're playing a game, and boom.
1: Yeah, static force again.
0: There you go. Yeah, static forces.
1: Something else, too. Down here at the military bases, it's illegal to use your cell phone on base. And they have signs up there that say that. And they do jam the signals when you're on base, because I used to go on base with my mom all the time.
0: Wow. Well, Cheryl...
1: So that's been happening for many, many years, but I just wanted to give you a heads up on that, too. If they say they can't jam them, well, you know they're full of crap.
0: Yeah, well, Cheryl, I thank you for the call. Thank you so much.
1: Thank you.
0: Take care. Bye-bye. Let's go to Paulette in Portland. Hi, you're on Ground Zero.
2: Hello?
0: Paulette in Portland. You're on Ground Zero. Go ahead.
2: I didn't hear you say my name. Thanks for taking my call, Clyde. I just... wanted to give a little another point of interest to the whole April situation and everything that has happened, and with today's explosion in Texas. When I first went on the internet to try and find information, it just happened, so it was pretty new. But what I came across was back in 1947, in Texas City, Texas, there was a cargo ship that had exploded, the Grand Camp cargo ship, and it was carrying a load of an ammonium nitrate fertilizer to a key, imagine this, to the complex of Monsanto Chemicals. This was back in 1947.
0: Hmm.
2: So what ended up happening, the carpenter smelt smoke and tried to put it out, of course, with water, which I also find is ironic, you know, kind of amazing that they didn't have, you know, they didn't know that water obviously wasn't going to put out the fire. And what ended up, you know, happening then was the captain told him, no, not to use the hose, don't get the hose. We don't want to do that because we would destroy the cargo, which was only worth $500. But in 1947, I'm sure that was quite a bit of money, but that was the reason. It wasn't because it was water and that would, you know, create more of a, you know, but so yeah, an hour and 10 minutes into this situation, it blew up. Over 3,500 people were injured, 600 died. I mean, it was a major, I mean, the whole city was pretty much taken out. And then on top of it, a second ship ended up blowing that they couldn't move after the first explosion. And so basically, boom, they were, you know, right back into it again. And it was pretty devastating. And you can, yeah, if you go, I found it on Wired.com. Mm-hmm. It has a pretty good article on it. So anyway, I just thought, you know, April 16th, 1947, and here we are April 17th. Oh, and the other point I just wanted to point out was that the one of the co-founders of the union back in then, 36 hours before this happened, had made a statement in New York that Texas City was unsafe and a natural or a catastrophic explosion, you know, which... Who knows? I mean, I could be way speculating on this, but I just thought, wouldn't that be interesting that there was some kind of conspiracy even then that, you know, could have, you know, they think it was just from cigarette smoke, you know, because they smoked back on the dock then. They didn't know any better. So you know, just one more piece to the little puzzle that everybody's trying to figure out here.
0: Mm-hmm. Mm-hmm. Well, it you know, like you said and like you brought up, you know, there are a lot of strange coincidences that seem to happen over time. If you know anything about history, you can always go back and say, well, whoa, that happened then? It's happening again.
2: Yeah, exactly.
0: I mean, you take a look at the names Waco, which is, of course, it's north of Waco where this fertilizer plant went up, and Oklahoma City where this battery plant goes up. So we have two explosions all within 48 hours of the anniversary of Oklahoma City and Waco.
2: Yep, exactly. I mean, it's just, yeah, it's just too bizarre. There's just, it's like, I don't know, a serious, and then with the tornadoes, like you said, too, and like your last caller was making comments on, yeah, that static, you know, the electricity, it just, you know. And then my question was, do you know, now, isn't fluoride also one of the components that's used in into the bombs that, you know, were back, I know the... the big, was it the Hiroshima?
0: What they are is they're byproducts of them. Yes, they're byproducts. They're actually, yeah, fluoride is nasty.
2: Yeah.
0: And any doctor that goes on television and tells you that fluoride is good for you, I think you should not go see him. I think you should write him off.
2: Amen, exactly. And I fight with my family. I have, you know, arguments with my family who, you know, don't understand why I won't let my children have the fluoride tablet when we go to the dentist. It's like, because I am aware and I've done my research enough to know that it is 10 times more poisonous than it is anything good, you know. And that
0: we get plenty of fluoride when we brush our teeth. We don't need, and we get plenty of fluoride from other things. We don't need the chemical fluoride they want to put in the water. You're right. Yeah.
2: What they do put in the water, is my last note here, is that I also learned that it's not, you know, clean fluoride that comes from the dentist's office. It's actually the residue and the runoff from these fertilizer plants. That's what goes into our water system, and that is no joke. I mean, that is, you know, I have researched that in, you know, over the years, and a great book, Fluoride Deception,
0: right,
2: that discusses all of that information. But,
0: I think Portland has been, going along too long with all these opportunists for some time now. I mean, eliminating plastic bags was the last straw for me. I thought, here we are, we're living in a wet climate, and we use paper bags. I think that's the dumbest thing I've ever heard in my life. I think that Mayor Adams should be ashamed of himself giving in to these special interest people. And, you know, and I had a lot of respect for Mayor Adams, but I think that, you know, he gave in to all this nonsensical, this will help the environment nonsense. And I said, you know what? Thanks, Mayor Adams. You just gave me a good reason to buy a car. I'm going to go buy a car, and I'm going to stink up with carbon gases this whole damn area that I love so much. I rode a bus for a long time, and now I'm driving a car. I called the Duke at City Auto Wholesale, and I said, hey, give me a car, because I said it's important that I get around now, because I can't carry my groceries in plastic bags anymore. I carry them in paper sacks, and it's not easy to do.
2: It's not working out.
0: No.
2: Well, and then that, you know, I think too, with the whole plastic and the, you know, doing away with all that, you know, I think Portland is a pretty big poster child for the whole Agenda 21 and the, sustainable this. It's just, it's ridiculous. I mean, it's just, it goes so deep, and it's just, it's, you know, sad state of affairs. And
0: well, it's because people believe that here in Portland they have this situation. In fact, I was at a convention, right? And here's something that really made me think about what it's like living in Portland. I'm not a conservative, mm-hmm. nor am I a liberal. I'm more or less middle of the road kind of guy. I say live and let live. I believe in gay marriage. I believe in all these. I believe if people love each other, they should stay loved and you know, give people an opportunity. And I know that gets me a lot of unpopular votes with people who are so staunch about their political reasoning for where you put your you where. But anyway, I was speaking of which, I was in San Francisco, and two gay guys came up to me and were talking to me. And the one guy said to me, he said, so you're from Portland, Oregon? I says, yes, I am. He says, are you a liberal or conservative? And I said, I'm not either. I said, I think I lean being a social liberal, but I'm a fiscal conservative. And they said, oh, okay. Well, we were going to kind of say that since you're from Portland, we didn't want to talk to you if you said you were liberal. I says, what, are you guys conservative? He says, no, we're liberal. And I says, well, if I told you I was a Portland liberal, well, why would that make me so bad? He says, because Portland liberals are stupid. And that's just what they told me. They said, Portland liberals are stupid. And I said, what do we mean by that? He says, because they don't use common sense. If it has the liberal label on it, they're immediately ready to take it, even if it's bad advice. And I looked at him, I said, I never thought of it that way. And he says, yep, we're San Francisco liberals, and we're proud of being, you know, San Francisco liberals. But being an Oregon liberal or a Portland liberal, it's a little bit much. And then when I came back, I had a whole new perspective. And sure enough, when they got rid of the plastic bags, I thought, yep, that's the ugliest liberalism I've ever seen in my life. Fluoride in the water? Uh-huh, more ugly liberalism. So there you go.
2: There you go. All right, Clyde. Well, thanks for taking my call. I appreciate it.
0: I appreciate it, too. Thank you. Bye-bye. Yeah, I'm sure that ticks off a lot of people to hear that, but, you know, maybe not. I mean, I know a lot of people who listen to the station are conservatives, but I'll tell you, you know, when you're confronted by two gay men in San Francisco who tell you that Portland liberals are stupid and they're San Francisco liberals and they see us as being crazy, makes you feel a little awkward. I think that maybe that's a little little true. 888-673-3700. We'll be back.
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5: This is not a test. It is the future. Ground Zero with Clyde Lewis.
0: Go to Patrick now in Charleston, South Carolina. You're on Ground Zero. Go ahead.
6: What's up, Bobby?
0: How you doing, man?
6: You know what? It's another beautiful day in paradise.
0: Okay. What's going on with you?
6: Well, you know, I was on hold, and I was listening to your conversations that you were having on the radio as I was on hold. And while I was on hold, my radio went blank, absolutely for no reason. I had no radio signal with no other radio station at all in my local area. And at the same time, I went blank on the telephone, and I had to call back in. And immediately, when I called back in, I got a dial tone, which is very odd because it takes about 30 or 40 phone calls to your radio station to finally get you.
0: Are there any storms moving through Charleston right now?
6: Absolutely not, brother. It's a beautiful night right here.
0: Did you see any lightning, any flashes, anything that would indicate that there would be a power loss with your telephone and with your radio?
6: No, there is no reason for that at all. It's an absolutely marvelous night in paradise. I'm just saying.
0: Wow. And so you're saying that you had a complete and total power loss where you're at?
6: Yes.
0: Phone and everything?
6: Everything.
0: It's amazing.
6: And within, I'd say, 10 seconds of each other, everything was back to normal, and we're back to good. Matter of fact, I can unmute my radio right now and listen to some delay in the radio station right now.
0: I don't know. It's something to look into, Patrick. I don't know what that would be about, but I don't know. Maybe the Earth's having some electronic problems, electrical problems. Maybe that's what's happening. I don't know. I mean, these are all new things. People are reporting these things, and believe me, they're experiencing them. I just don't know what to think. Hey, I got to run, Patrick. We're out of time. Thank you so much for calling in and telling us the situation. I'll have to look into it.
6: All right, man.
0: Have a good night.
6: Good night.
0: Bye-bye. We'll be back.

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3: You can roughly locate any community in the world, somewhere along a scale running all the way from democracy to despotism. One community may be near the democracy end, another somewhere in the middle, and a third may be near the despotism end.
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5: The ATF says the number of Americans and trusts applying to buy restricted weapons is rising fast.
6: 2005 indictment. We processed 350,000 indictments, not just in the country, but in the world. And in 2012, we were.
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10: Bear this in mind. Young people cannot be trusted to form their own opinions. This business about open-mindedness is nonsense. It's a waste of time trying to teach people to think for themselves. It's our job to tell them.
11: Ah, in the distance we hear.
12: If you're a law-abiding citizen, have a clean record, live in a state where you can own this kind of stuff, you should be able to own anything. I own a tank, you know, with a 75-millimeter or 90-millimeter cannon, you know? That's the way it should be.
3: What happens in a single community is the problem of its own citizens. But it is also the problem of us all. 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
13: I'm Clyde Lewis. You're listening to Ground Zero. 888-673-3700. That's 888-673-3700. I've gotten a lot of emails, a lot of requests, and I waited to the last before I played this because many people have heard it before. It's really nothing new, but since we've been playing all kinds of strange jams and intrusions on the radio, a lot of strange, interesting, I guess you could call them radio jamming, where somebody decided to intrude upon a signal. The granddaddy of them all happened in 1977. This was long before Captain Midnight, long before what we played tonight. Long before the intrusion that happened in Chicago back in 1986, 87. This is 1977. And many people to this day, and I was reading this, I would say, where do you classify this? Because they don't classify it as an intrusion. They don't classify it as a signal to noise response or any kind of a situation where they actually went in and basically took over a studio. They classify this as a paranormal event. And a lot of people will tell me that, Clyde, it's a hoax, obviously. I say to them, well, if it's such a hoax after all these years, then why on earth, if they haven't classified it as such, why is it that those who did it have not come forward to demonstrate how it was done? In fact, it was a lot harder in 1977 to overtake maybe 2, 3, 4 television stations. And that's exactly what was done with the broadcast of the Ashtar Command Vrilin broadcast. It was a 14 allegation, granddaddy of all intrusions, 1977, the United Kingdom. Vrilin, a purported representative of Ashtar Galactic Command, was the name used by an unidentified voice who broadcast on the Hannington transmitter of Southern Television in the United Kingdom for 6 minutes at 5:10 p.m. on Saturday, November 26, 1977. Right here on Ground Zero, we play for you now the message from the alien known as Vrilin.
14: The Rhodesian nationalist leader, Bishop Abel Muzorewa, has accepted Mr. Smith's offer to negotiate an internal settlement based on one man, one vote. But, he says, there are conditions. These include stopping the execution of all captured prisoners of war, allowing the negotiations, in Australia, Mr. Kerry Packer's cricketers are still pleading for this in high court decision. It's if the man was playing in test match.
15: This is the voice
7: of Alar, representative of the Astral Galactic Command, speaking to all. For many years, you have seen us as knights and assailants. We speak to you now to say the same as we have done to your brothers and sisters all over this, your planet Earth. We come to warn you of the destiny of your race and your world so that you may commit to your fellow beings the course you must take to avoid the disaster which threatens your world and the beings on other worlds around you. This is an order that you may share in great awakening as the planet passes into the new age of Aquarius. The new age can be a time of great peace and evolution for your race, but only if your rulers are made aware of the forces that can understand their judgments. Be still now and listen, for your chance may not come again. All your weapons of evil must be removed. The time for conflict is now past, and the race of which you are a part may proceed to the higher stages of its evolution if you show yourselves worthy to do this. You have but a short time to learn to live together in peace and goodwill. Small groups all over the planet are learning this, and exist to pass on the light of the dawning new age to you all. You are free to accept the
15: way to get your teachings. Why we didn't want? Many go as wide as
7: this.
15: Then they run out.
7: Here now, the voice of Rimmel, representative of the Ashtar Galactic Command, speaking to you. Be aware also that there are many false prophets and guides at present operating on your world. They will suck your energy from you, the energy you call money, and will put it to evil ends, giving you worthless costs in return. But your divine self will protect you from this. You must not to be sensitive to the voice of things that can tell you what is true and what is true. Learn to listen to the voice of truth which is within you.
15: Such a
7: lead yourself. This is our message.
16: Really appreciate
7: your thought.
16: And that we can't do anything. I insist on it. How delicious. Full of only really choice ingredients.
7: Blessed are the supreme love of adventure for the world.

0: It always gives me the chills when I hear it. The voice of Rillan from Ashtar Command. More research on it. I did more research on it tonight, and as I said, it's not listed as anything but a paranormal event, meaning they don't know how it was done. It'd be done easily now, but back then, 1977, it was unheard of. And the Captain Midnight thing didn't happen till 1986. But 10 years prior, Vrillon was trying to intrude upon British television. And they were unaware that this was happening because the transmitters are supposed to shut down when somebody tries to intrude on a signal. Didn't happen. And no one was aware. But everyone was upset. We'll be back with more. Keep it here on Ground Zero.
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2: This is not a test. It is the future. Ground Zero with Clyde Lewis.
0: All right, let's go to Mark in Portland. Hi, Mark. You're on Ground Zero.
3: Hey, good evening. How are you?
0: Good.
3: Excellent. Actually, my name is Clyde as well. But I'll get right to the point. And when I was listening to the broadcast earlier, first-time caller, by the way, when I was listening to the broadcast earlier, you did the 89.1 from the New York station.
0: Yes.
3: Right? And it gave me the heebie-jeebies. Like, it still gives me, like, tingles. It makes me get chill bumps or whatever. It's kind of really strange. Did you guys get a chance to do, like, the dates on the radio that were, like, stated?
0: Some of them were, 88, 87, 85. Yeah, I heard it.
3: Yeah. So what were going on? What events were taking place during those dates? Do you know?
0: Yeah, Lockerbie, several other things, you know, Pan Am flight, the Lockerbie flight, the plane that went up, that crashed over Scotland.
3: Okay. Awesome. And so for me, it's, like, really weird. Really, it seems like more spirits, I think. Maybe not aliens. It could be alien spirits that were actually coming out in that broadcast.
0: I don't know. It's just a weird broadcast. It's hard to explain what it is. Did it give you the creeps?
3: It really did.
0: All right.
3: I have a hard time sleeping tonight.
0: Yeah. Believe me, when I hear it, I have a hard time sleeping too. In fact, when I first heard it, kept me up, but really troubled by what it was. I appreciate the call, Mark.
3: Yes.
0: Take care. Bye-bye. Let's go to Laurie in Clackamas, Oregon. Hi, Laurie. You're on Ground Zero.
4: Hi. I have a question for you.
0: Sure.
4: Okay. Do you think that the alleged explosion tonight in West Texas, do you think it was weather-related, like lightning?
0: Oklahoma was definitely lightning. That's what they were saying. The Oklahoma City battery explosion was lightning. They're having some storm units in Texas after the explosion with the fertilizer plant there. And it seems that all over Texas, Oklahoma, Missouri, they're having tornado warnings. So, yes, it's a very intense night for the entire area there.
4: Have you ever seen lightning? Have you ever experienced Oklahoma lightning?
0: No, I haven't experienced Oklahoma lightning. I think the closest I ever came to being struck by lightning was one day I was walking home from a place that I was listening. I heard a hum or a buzz sound that was actually rattling in a tin shed that was near a home I was at. I come to realize that that's an indication that lightning is about to strike. So I hurried and hid underneath a carport, and sure enough, lightning struck right where I was standing.
4: Do you think, here's the big question, do you think it was a spare asteroid or meteor?
0: I don't know. I wouldn't know. I know that they've been reporting fireballs over that area. Texas fireballs have been reported. I know that. But I don't know. I guess we'll find out in the morning when they do the investigation exactly what happened with that Texas fertilizer explosion. I do know, however, that there was a fire going on prior to it happening. And that's when you're listening to that young man and his father and the explosion. It's them basically watching and saying, what's going on? Well, there's a fire. And all of a sudden, boom, let's get out of here, you know.
4: If it's a stray from, say, leftover Russia meteorite shower, and if it's directional, like traveling with the wind, the next one would be off the coast of Florida or south of Florida. Hopefully it would hit in the ocean. But
0: so you're thinking there's going to be a disaster in Florida? Is that what you're saying to me?
4: No, I think that West Texas looked like the big smoke and hole in Russia, except for...
0: Well, we were making some speculations tonight. We were saying, look, Boston's the East Coast. Texas is the middle of the country. Now we have to look at the West Coast. Something may happen on the West Coast. And we're thinking that that's going to be where the next disaster happens. Something big is going to happen on the West Coast.
4: Well, Boston was man-made. That was just somebody ticked off.
0: Yeah, well, that was Boston. There was a bomb going off there, an explosion in Texas, explosion in Oklahoma City. And now I think the West Coast needs to see something happen, and that would be like, bam, bam, bam, three strikes, and there you go.
4: I agree. The West Coast is, we're getting ready, aren't we?
0: Well, we should be ready, if anything else. I think we really should be ready.
4: Well, I keep looking up. You know, I think there's some strays from that meteor shower. I don't think it all came down.
0: Well, I'm sure that much of what you're saying could have some truth to it. Yes, I think we're going to see more fireballs. We're going to see more anomalies in the sky. That's exactly what's going on. A lot of craziness like that.
4: Maybe a representative from Andromeda will arrive.
0: Or from Ashtar Command, that's for sure. Yeah, there you go. I appreciate the call, Laurie. Take care.
4: Bye.
0: All right, bye-bye. 888-673-3700. That's 888-673-3700. You know, while we're on the subject of preparedness, I would go probably crazy if I didn't tell you that prepareyourgroundzero.com was available for you. I was just looking that we are promoting right now a great 72-hour kit. You can afford it, $139.95. But what it does is it gives you like several days of food, a 72-hour emergency kit that feeds a huge family. Now, let me tell you something about the food that you have in these 72-hour kits. You get all kinds of stuff, anything from barbecued meats to beans to breakfast cereals to cooking all kinds of other stuff that's available that you wouldn't even believe is in a 72-hour emergency kit. Most of what you get in this is freeze-dried, so it has a long shelf life. But what's really odd is that when you add water to it, it all reconstitutes, and there you have it. It's food. It's wonderful. I can't, in fact, my mouth's watering just thinking about this. I can't stress enough, the last year we went to the East Seti Ranch to go UFO hunting with James Gilliland. And I, along with Michael Knight from the Portland Preparedness Center, went up there, and we decided that we were going to have food. We went shopping for a little bit of, things we need, like snacks and stuff like that. But what was really interesting is that with the food we had in one of these 72-hour kits, we were able to cook for the entire group there tacos, which included beans, rice, corn, and meat. We fed 8 people with 3 packets. Now, can you imagine if you have a group of people who are hungry in your group and something happens and they can't get to you and you need to eat? All you have to do is add water, and there you are eating with 8 people a taco meal that is remarkable. And I'm saying it's comparable, actually, to what you'd get in a restaurant. I'm not kidding. I'm not exaggerating. If you're not prepared and you don't get a food supply that you know can stay fresh and remain in its pantry, if you're not getting it, then you're not prepared. $139.95 is how much it costs. You can go on the website. 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As for Michael or Josh, tell them about how you were hearing about all this on Ground Zero. 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All sorts of ways for you to get your food and be prepared. Always remember, you never know the day before that something like a Boston or a Texas or an Oklahoma City is about to happen. Unless, of course, you're listening to Ground Zero. We're always having our ear to the ground, always reporting what we hear, what we know, and what we hope you prepare for. Thank you for listening to Ground Zero last night. I hope you had a great time. Tomorrow night, more to come. We hope to see you soon. Take care. Bye-bye.
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5: This is the President of the United States. Who is this? Is it you again?
6: Look behind you.
5: This is my private line. How did you get through?
6: They're everywhere. All the time. We see them every day. But you have to look behind you.
5: There is nothing behind me. How did you get this number?
6: The spaceman told me.
5: What spaceman?
6: It doesn't matter. They're telling you about monsters. Please, you must look behind you.
5: Young lady, there are no monsters in the Oval Office.

St. Louis, and this is Ground Zero. The numbers to call tonight, 888-673-3700. That's 888-673-3700. Tonight's program is going to have you thinking a lot about what's going on around you and what may happen in the future as well. It's some pretty amazing stuff we've uncovered tonight. Looking at the moon outside, it's nice and clear here. It's getting cold here, but it's warm during the day. But we have problems all along the Midwest and up to Eastern Seaboard with weather. Weather's bad. As we look out the window of what can be the eternal ice storm that has been called winter's last blast, I found it quite interesting that the National Weather Service has named the latest winter storm Thor. As you may know, just a few weeks ago, we had reported the ascension of Jupiter. Jupiter ascends, or Jupiter ascending. That was when Jupiter, I think it was February 6th, actually, when Jupiter ascended in the night sky and warned of the temporal window opening, as Jupiter, the god that is often compared to Odin, is the signal to watch and understand the movements of political and parapolitical entities, as a highly charged temporal gate may reveal wrath from on high. Even worse, Mars is now rising. Mars, the warrior god, Mars, the bringer of war, Mars, the bringer of high yield, agricultural, time to plant. When Mars rises, time to plant, time to guard your ideas. Beware of betrayal when Mars rises. As they say, well, Shakespeare said, beware the Ides of March, literally meaning beware the rise of Mars. And Mars is rising, ladies and gentlemen. Naming a storm Thor. I thought that was just amazing because weeks ago, we talked about Odin, talked about the ascension of Odin. We talked about Jupiter's throne. We talked about the throne of Zeus, the seven churches, all this. And then we connected it to Norse mythology because when the Romans came in, they felt that their gods were interchangeable with the Norse gods. That's why Odin and Jupiter are basically the same god. And Thor, of course, is the son of Odin. It's, there are a lot of clusters of intertwined events that influence our, well, they influence us or they otherwise catch our attention. That is if you're looking at metaphors. I love just pulling metaphors out of the unconscious mind. Metaphor of the hammer of the gods being thrown to earth with such force, causing the earth to shake and rock and storm and thunder. People tell me that, they're experiencing thunder with their snow. It's probably why they're calling it Thor, because it's the god of thunder. Who knows? I don't know if anybody's experiencing thunder with a snowstorm of the storm of, they're saying the last storm. They're saying the last storm of winter is going to be Thor this year. It may not be. I'll bet we'll have more storms before too long. It'll get cold again. Can't be getting warm this soon. But then again, meteorologically speaking, we're still in winter. And we'll end up in, what is it, the 21st? Daylight savings time's coming up again. So things are changing. We're getting back into the spring of things again. We spring forward again. As I said, you know, we kind of look at this time and we say to ourselves, what happens in the spring? What happens as we prepare to go into the springtime? Well, the springtime is one of the cruelest times of the year. April is one of the cruelest months. March also has its cruelty. And they name a storm Thor, the god of thunder, the god of war, the god of judgment. There is at the moment a curious increase of volcanism, though, on the planet. In fact, I saw a few volcanoes erupting on display. A lot of sleeping volcanoes are opening up, showing the wrath of Mother Nature as we speak. You know, back in the days where the world's attention wasn't entirely transfixed on, well, by the color of a dress. I mean, there was other mysteries that we could look into. A lot more interesting, something of a grander and some would say more frightening scale. It was July of 2014, and on that date, a 250-foot crater had appeared, seemingly out of nowhere in Siberia's Yamal Peninsula. Scientists were immediately dispatched to investigate and soon arrived at a likely explanation. See, the hole there in Yamal, they reported,
was a natural geological phenomenon. However, scientists were mystified by this phenomenon. They've never seen it before. They've never seen perfect round holes being blasted into the earth. Russian scientists secretly said, well, we have no idea. Many of them were frightened about what this was meaning for the earth. The site in Yamal, where the hole was detected, was a place that when translated, the word Yamal, it means the gate to the end of the world. The gate to the end of the world. The pit opens up in Siberia in a place called the gate to the end of the world. And that was first the possibility that pockets of methane had built up under the earth, and that's what happens. It finds its way to the blast, and it opens a hole, leaving a very deep chasm. The experts say that there's this darkening. It's around the inner rim of the crater, and it indicates that there's been some severe burning around the area there. So the edges of these holes, these gates, these bottomless pits, they have been burned or scorched around the edges. The heat has been so powerful, and there have been theories that perhaps a large UFO may have caused the crater, or something was hurled from space at hyperspeed, and it impacted the earth, causing the crater. Well, we've had a history of these types of huge fireballs hitting the earth. We've had many reports, mostly, though, that the reports are in that part of the world. Going back to 1908, you look at the bolide that streaked across the sky near Tunguska. It's the Tunguska River in Russia. When it exploded, the airburst leveled more than 2,000 square kilometers of trees. Now, this is known as the Tunguska event. Now, this particular region of Russia is extremely remote, so the damage was limited to trees and other things, animals maybe, fauna, flora, you know. But the impact is estimated to have been on the order of about 10 to 15 megatons of power. Now, if this had happened over a major city, the bolide would have destroyed it as surely as dropping a nuclear weapon on a city would destroy a city. A similar-sized event occurred in Arizona 40,000 years ago, and it produced a crater that's about a kilometer in diameter, a kilometer wide. Now, meteor impacts are known to occur from time to time on Earth. We know this, such as the situation that happened at Chelyabinsk. Remember Chelyabinsk? We were on the air. We broke that story back in 2013. It was February 14th when that happened. Coming up on the anniversary again. What is it? 2-year anniversary of this huge, enormous rock that exploded over Chelyabinsk. It's meteor. It impact. You know, that one didn't impact as much as Tunguska, but it estimated that, you know, these types of events that happen. At first they said, well, okay, science was saying to us, well, don't worry, these events happen every 5,000 years. So we got 5,000 years to wait between February 14, 2013, and whenever the next one hits. Then they said, well, we have some bad news. We have some apocalyptic-sized meteors out there that are just hovering, waiting to hit the planet. So maybe this event could happen every 200 years. And then they came down even more and said, well, you know, something comes from behind the sun and we don't see it. It could happen every 5 years or so. 2 years, count them, 2 years have already happened. And Chelyabinsk, of course, is a memory. We all remember how terrifying it was. Every few years, and some part of the planet gets a crater or an airburst. Most would be in remote areas, of course, but some wouldn't. And that's what we need to think about. Of course, we know that meteors follow a power law distribution, size and distribution. So for every Tunguska event we have, there'll be 1,000, give or take, events that could happen, like what happened in Chelyabinsk. But they're over areas where nobody is around, so it doesn't matter anyway. But if you're in an area where it does happen to be where you have a house, a car, a kid, a dog, a grandmother, grandma's going to get hit, chances are, if we keep having these events like this. So we need to be aware of this. Now, back in the old days, when this stuff happened, when rocks came down from the sky, when comets got too close, and when things started exploding for no reason, they used to think that it was Thor's hammer, that
Thor, the god of thunder, was hurling metal pieces from his hammer down to Earth. In fact, there was a project, Rod's project, a space weapon project called Project Thor, where they'd hurl space, what they call space rods, call them rods from God. They would hurl them down from satellites, and they would explode like megaton bombs. The impact was huge. So, the gate at the end of the world, the gate there in Yamal, the area there where they say it's the gate to the end of the world, well, gotta tell you, people, it's just the beginning, because as the spring equinox is approaching,

With all the ironies that I felt a shudder about, it was that they decided to name the winter storm that is hitting the East Coast again. More storms. They're calling it Thor. And I remember back last month we did a show about Odin ascending based on the ascensions of Jupiter, and saying that when this happens, this is an interesting time for all of us. But I found it, you know, I know that they named the names anyway, that however they named them, but it just, I had no idea that they were going to name it Thor. And Thor, of course, is the god of thunder in Norse mythology. And many people believe that whenever they saw rocks or things coming from the sky, they always thought it was Thor's hammer or pieces of metal from Thor's hammer that would be hurled down through space and causing problems. And we're heading towards that time, at least an anniversary time, where Chelyabinsk happened in Russia. And just a few nights ago, we were getting phone calls about people seeing huge explosions in space, huge fireballs. One just happened to be a Chinese rocket that was going across Salt Lake City, Idaho Falls, Spokane area. A lot of people calling us saying they are seeing these things hurtle down from space. You know, we're also seeing these holes that are forming in Siberia. The first place they were seen was in an area called Yamal. Yamal was this area that was the gate to the end of the world. Just the beginning, because as we're approaching the spring equinox, we may witness the shaking and grandiose light show provided by what was called anciently pieces of Thor's hammer. In Siberia alone, there have been craters that have been identified, five of which are located on the Yamal Peninsula. Now, there's more than one. There's now five, I believe. No, there have been seven. There's seven, counting the other two. Actually, there are seven with 20 mini craters around one of them. That's hard to explain when you're looking over the information here. So there are seven craters. One, of course, showed up a while ago. People were wondering what it was. Then they had six craters that formed. Five are there on the Yamal Peninsula, and one is surrounded by 20 mini craters. Two have since become lakes. So the question is, are we seeing the, quote, Thor's hammer phenomenon as pieces of rock are impacting the planet? Is it methane blowing out holes in the planet? Or is it a result of melting permafrost suggested by global warming scientists? It's interesting to hear the explanations. And, of course, there's always that explanation. You know, don't want to say it's aliens, but it could be aliens again. Or it could be something else. Now, we have been also discussing the possibility that a lot of what we've been doing underground, whether, and I don't know, I guess fracking comes into mind here, but not just fracking, but some of the things we do underground, I think raise suspicion, like slamming huge atoms together to create the Big Bang under Switzerland. You know, I've always wondered, and no one's really ever given me a direct answer, but when we have a magnet that big, the Atlas, when the Atlas magnet is that big under CERN, and it's swirling around, going huge, you know, speeds so fast, and then boom, it slams, and then boom, you feel that little shake when that happens. The power that is thrown out from that explosion, from that collision. The power, the magnetic power, some of that magnetic power is so great that it can cause a fluctuation of the magnetosphere. You realize this. Something so far underground in Switzerland that slams and explodes to create that Higgs boson God particle. That alone could cause problems in the magnetosphere. Now, we all know what's in the magnetosphere, right? We all know that we have some satellites up in the magnetosphere. Some of them are watching the magnetosphere. A lot of them are watching the Earth. And they have been actually turning the CERN thing on, off and on, and they're getting ready for the big push on March 15th. They're going to go, and here's the clincher, guys. They're going to go double power, and Stephen Hawking.

0: And other scientists have said, hey, you know, you guys are just getting reckless now. This is reckless. They're going to double the power that they used the last time they tried to find the Higgs boson. CERN is doubling their power. They're going to fire their full double power on the 15th of March. They've already done some mini tests. And a lot of strange things have happened. I mean, you know, talk about your Ragnarok. Talk about your fire and ice. Talk about your strange weapons and strange utilities that you use to literally screw up the planet's ecosystem, screwing up the planet, screwing up its skies. I mean, if you think HARP is powerful and what it did to the magnetosphere and the ionosphere, cooking the ionosphere, creating problems with the jet stream and the weather, bringing about all kinds of disasters. Imagine what's... I can't believe no one even questions what CERN does when it impacts underneath the Earth and it can create all kinds of disturbances, including disturbance of the magnetosphere, which is above CERN, not below it, above it. It blows my mind how, once again, science is about to get reckless and they're going to double the power. And other scientists have said, you better not, because you're just going to bring about doomsday. And I'm wondering, is this something that we should be doing? I mean, they got their Higgs boson. They got what they needed. What are they doing now? Do they have to double the power? Do they want to kill us all? Well, Sheila's on their campus. I wonder what that means. 888-673-3700. That's 888-673-3700. We'll be back.
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0: night vision footage that there seemed to be what looked like several missiles heading across the sky.
1: Are you in? Is the camera rolling?
0: We can hear some explosions happening now on the other side of the ridge just over there. I don't know if you can see, but there seems to be some kind of missiles coming down in the sky. They seem to be impacting on the east side of the town there. See it more clearly. They might not be there in a minute. So get in.
1: Get in the front.
0: It seems that the targets for the attack were completely indiscriminate. Strangely, though, for this area, no military forces are claiming responsibility.
2: Four protesters have been arrested while staging demonstrations against the newly completed TBM experiment, what's the world's largest particle accelerator. This scientific facility has hit controversy ever since some environmental groups reported fears that the energies created could cause the destruction of the Earth.
3: Many believe that it could be a time bomb of global proportions, and that the accelerator must never be turned on.
4: There's all kinds of things, like there are parallel universes where different versions of our day exist. You could just as easily say the world would be destroyed by a giant meteor or a massive virus outbreak or something. They're far more likely.
5: Anyway, it's time for the news. We'll be back to that later.
6: Good morning, and here is the news. We're just getting unconfirmed reports that a volcano has erupted on the island of La Palma. Local witnesses report seeing a huge cloud of smoke.
7: Several observations at the ground-based surveillance facilities have confirmed the existence of a 100-meter-wide near-Earth object. This means that there's a 90% chance the object will hit Earth in around 5 hours.
8: Judgment Day.

0: I'm Clyde Lewis. You are listening to Ground Zero. Number to call tonight, 888-673-3700. That's 888-673-3700. Tonight, the winter storm pounding the East Coast is called Thor. Find it interesting when we were talking about Odin some weeks ago and how the influence of Odin, Jupiter, Zeus, Thor, all the gods are coming together. We're also seeing huge balls of fire in the sky, volcanoes erupting, and craters all over Yamal there in Siberia in a place called the Gate of the End of the World. The area there in Yamal is a Russian word. Can't translate it, but it certainly means the gate of the end of the world, and the gate of hell, or whatever you want to call it. I don't know. It's just amazing how the words Thor can trigger imagination and people seeing the rocks falling from the sky, the huge craters. In fact, somebody said they caught a rogue comet flying past the sun, which I thought was interesting. You know, just after World War II, there was a great deal of fear about Old Norse prophecy and the theory about how Ragnarok, which is the Norse version of the end of the world, would happen. And believe it or not, it was Japan that pushed the idea that the United States was not only, well, they thought the United States not only had the power to scorch the earth with the atom bomb, they also believed that we had the capability of freezing an entire landmass with a bomb. In Nazi Germany, there were other cosmic ice theories that developed, and of course there was one called Weltschmelze, which of course was developed by a refrigeration engineer named Hans Horwiger. That he threw out the past scientific ideas for what is now called junk science and an almost cult-like interest in ice age theories and global warming prophecies. See, his theories about the delicate balance between fire and ice in the universe were similar to the Thule mythologies that talk about the new orders, the new ages are brought forth from destruction. The cosmic ice theory postulates that from ice came the giants. These giants would rise from the earth out of gates or holes that had the power to bring forth the gods from other dimensions. Now, it is unclear whether these gods were aliens or similar to what Hitler thought were the Aryan supermen. Horwiger's theories were very similar to Emanuel Velikovsky's and were also the basis for many of the blood and soil laws that Nazi Germany enacted to preserve the ecosystem. And these, of course, were very similar to several global warming theories you may have heard about already. In fact, there were several of the high-ranking Nazis, including Hitler, that were curious if smoke trails left behind by planes and rocket tests might not interfere with the delicate balance between the fire and ice theories proposed by Horwiger and cause a global catastrophe. Horwiger also proposed that the Earth would or could return to its glacial state if the gravity of the Earth captured an extraterrestrial object such as a moon, comet, or large asteroid, which then orbits until it spirals in on the Earth and causes a global disaster. It was Horwiger that proclaimed that our ancestors lived in the ice and were supermen. He claimed that other planets were the same and that eventually the planet would eventually become a glacial paradise again. Now, even though science laughed at Horwiger's theories, some of his speculations actually turned out to be correct. We know that Saturn's rings are made of ice and that the outer planets of the solar system have significant amounts of ice on their surface. Comets are bodies made of ice, whose collision over the years with the Earth are responsible for the modern abundance of water on the planet. We also know that near-Earth objects may be responsible for many of the catastrophes we have heard about in ancient history. Comets and huge asteroids brushing up near the Earth have always been thought of harbingers or harbingers of cataclysms or other disasters. The Epic of Gilgamesh describes that before the Great Flood, fire came down from heaven and changed the flow of the waters. In fact, many scientists say that a lot of these events probably took place around 2350 BC. At this time, some of the greatest civilizations collapsed. Rabbi Moses ben Nachman wrote about the flood as well. He explained that God took two stars from Kima and threw them at the earth in order to begin the great flood. Mongolian legends spoke of near-earth objects and called them the daughters of the devil, and warned of destruction, storm, and frost whenever one approached the Earth. In 1828, David Milne, a young British astronomer, won Edinburgh University's Astronomy Prize with his essay on comets, and he wrote, that the astronomer, he basically stated in his essay, he said, if a comet moving with a prodigious velocity, which it acquires near its perihelion, should chance to strike a planet as, for instance, Earth, becoming in an opposite direction, the consequences would be truly disastrous. The waters of the ocean, now attracted by the close approach and next driven from their ancient beds by the contact of the comet, would sweep over the face of the globe, covering even the highest mountains in their impetuous course, involving all things in undistinguishable ruin. Whole species of plants and animals existing in different quarters of the Earth would, by this cataclysm, be at once overwhelmed and annihilated. Why am I giving you all this information about near-Earth objects and Thor's hammer and all of these metaphors? Well, let me tell you why. This week, Space.com reported that a Department of Defense satellite exploded on February 3rd, creating a debris field of about 43 objects. By some mystical stroke of bad luck, it was the 13th in a 1990s-era project called Defense Meteorological Satellite Program, designed to give the Department of Defense weather data and atmospheric conditions in combat zones. It broke up into 43 pieces and is out there somewhere. They're tracking it as we speak. In fact, they didn't announce that it exploded until after 3 weeks. The DMSP-13 satellite relayed flight conditions for Operation Enduring Freedom and Operation Iraqi Freedom. According to the Air Force, the satellite died of natural causes. Quote, a catastrophic event associated with a power system failure. After all, it was 20 years old. But the oldest satellite out there is 57, and it's still around. So we can say that this little satellite had a premature death. The military, however, cannot explain that just before the satellite died, something happened. There was a spike in the temperature surrounding the satellite. Question is, what caused the spike in the heat? What caused the spike in heat? Why did that happen? The temperature go up? Perhaps magnetically charged energy from a weapon? Is Star Wars up and going on up there? Was it from the sun? Was it a victim of magnetic reconnection due to disruptions in the magnetosphere? Well, disturbances in the Earth's ionosphere and magnetosphere can be caused by NEOs passing close to Earth, near Earth objects, comets, meteors, asteroids. They can all affect space weather, and they can harm satellites. We know this. We also know that storms from the sun can cause problems with these satellites. But there's also another possible answer as to why we're seeing all of this strange activity in heaven and on Earth. And that is what I said earlier. Scientists have now been testing the Large Hadron Super Collider at CERN. The God particle, also known as the Higgs boson, was a missing piece in the jigsaw for physicists in trying to understand how the universe worked. So that was the reason for building this huge cosmic or this huge atlas magnet that's sending atoms and molecules at high speeds. So in order to pin down the Higgs boson, scientists at the Large Hadron Collider near Geneva smashed together beams of protons, the hearts of atoms, at close to the speed of light, recreating conditions that existed a fraction of a second after the Big Bang. Now, although they tell us that all of this rapidly decays, many scientists have warned us that there can be risks of mini quarks or other side effects. Scientists have hypothesized that CERN's impact on the Earth is creating seismic perturbations, spikes in the magnetosphere, and may be responsible for the various sinkholes, including the one seen in Siberia. Once again, it has to be indicated that CERN is located in Geneva. And Geneva, of course, is named after St. Genis, similar to the word Genesis. See, the purpose of CERN is to find the origins of man, his genesis in the universe. And they've stated that they want to open a doorway to another dimension and even find what may be on the other side of that dimension. Some people even say a god or an alien or something. It's just a coincidence that CERN is short for the horn god Cernunnos. It's C-E-R-N-U-N-N-O-S, a little devil. It's also a coincidence that CERN has to go deep underground to do their god-harnessing experiments. Cernunnos, of course, was the god of the underworld. CERN is linked to several secret projects being carried out by the European Union and the European Trilateral Commission. CERN also is responsible for the Internet and have been doing ongoing research for governments with regard to global sustainability. It was also reported that in 1999, CERN proposed and carried out quantum vortex experiments searching for solar axions. Axions are hypothetical particles that are components of dark matter. In order to find these axions, CERN proposed the use of a decommissioned magnet called Satan. It was an acronym for Solar Axion Telescopic Antenna. One of the attempts at creating a portal anchor happened in an area where there is rumored to be an ancient stargate in the ancient areas of Babylon in Iraq. On September 8, 2008, something happened in the Iraqi city of Al-Hila. This is rumored to be a city where a stargate exists. It was reported that there was a cover-up when nearly 20 American troops died as they attempted to cross through a gate conduit between the collider at CERN and one of the anchor gates at Al-Hila. According to the mainstream news reports, the soldiers committed mass suicide. However, one of the peculiarities reported in the FARS news agency was that Iraqi security sources reported that 21 U.S. troops had committed suicide inside a former Iraqi Air Force base. The 21 troops were treated in a hospital, but only five soldiers survived and wound up missing. Narcotics were allegedly used in the suicides. The servicemen belonged to a unit of the U.S. Airborne Division. The question is, how did so many soldiers have access to potent narcotics, and what happened to the five survivors? Well, a witness reported that the bodies of the U.S. troops were hideously deformed and misshapen in such a way that they looked like 5,000-year-old mummies. On September 11, 2008, it was reported that the collider officially went online. On September 10th, they had a test firing in 2008. And then right after the test firing, the press reported that nothing significant happened, but something did happen. There was a strong earthquake measuring 6.1 in southern Iran. Then it was reported that northern Chile had a 6.0 earthquake. Then a magnitude 6.9 earthquake rattled Japan. And then within minutes of the magnitude 6.6 earthquakes hit Indonesia. The collider wasn't even at full power, and now they want to go double power on the 15th of March. What do you think is going to happen when they fire that thing up? 2015, CERN will be firing up before the spring equinox at double power, ladies and gentlemen. We've already seen a spike in the magnetosphere that may have taken out a satellite. What caused that spike? We're seeing holes in Siberia that are falling. They're looking like they're blasted out of the ground. What do you think is happening? Fireballs in the sky, and we're still thinking that maybe that old god Thor is thundering through the heavens. 888-673-3700. We'll be back.
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0: Just to finish off this hour, but it hasn't scared you enough, 2015, March 15, 2015, CERN will be firing up before the spring equinox. They'll be going double the power, and they'll be increasing their power as the year persists. According to a blog post titled Big Bang Begins March 2015, Will the Gates of Hell Soon Open to the Destruction of All Creation? This is from the website All News Pipeline. An alarm was raised of impending doom with a report that two prominent and respected scientists, Stephen Hawking and Neil deGrasse Tyson, quote, have recently issued independent warnings that experiments like this could and will lead to doomsday. Once again, it's important and chilling to see that we could have the wrath of fire to go along with that ice. Fire and ice prophecies from Thor, fire and ice prophecies from the Nazis, fire and ice prophecies from Japan. All of these prophecies coming together, they call it Ragnarok. But who's going to be triggering that? Who's going to be responsible for that? I'm wondering if there's something we can do before the 15th to stop this firing. Because it's going to be one hell of a ride if they make a mistake. In fact, we probably won't have time to say damn it or anything else, because we'll be turned to particles in just a quick moment. If that doesn't happen, we could also have mini black holes or whatever, quarks or strangelets going in. I mean, imagine a strainlet getting loose at CERN, bouncing around inside the Earth like a BB in a boxcar. Can you imagine what that would do to the Earth? It would cause all kinds of problems. It would do all kinds of damage, and we wouldn't know. It'd be subtle. I mean, we've already had some of the most disastrous times of our lives after CERN fired, as I said before. I mean, what, they didn't even fire full power in 2008 on September. You can go back and look at this and check this for yourself. 2008, September, you can look up that, what happened there with those soldiers. And then you can go back to September 11th, 2008, when they announced they were going to do the test firing on the 10th. And then they said, well, look, nothing's going to happen. We're in no danger. And then right after that firing, not even probably, I think 18 minutes after the firing, we had an earthquake that struck Iran, 6.1 on the Richter scale, followed by the northern Chile quake just minutes after, 6.0. And then we had a 6.9 earthquake just after that one in Japan. And within minutes of that, a 6.6 earthquake hit Indonesia in a cluster. And the collider was only it wasn't even at full power when they fired it. So now they're going double power, triple power. Someone needs to say, stop. Someone needs to say, you guys are out of your mind. What do you think? 888-673-3700. That's 888-673-3700. Thor's hammer and the wrath from heaven, or the wrath from somewhere. Maybe the gates that are opening at CERN. Who knows? Coming up, we're going to be talking with novelist Anthony Patch, whose latest book, Diamonds in the Rough, deals with apocalyptic scenarios involving the CERN collider. We're going to hear from him coming up, and your calls. 888-673-3700. That's 888-673-3700. More of Ground Zero coming up. Don't go away. We'll be back.

in the darkness, covered and blinded by a blanket of little lives. False security has lulled the madness of this world into a slumber. Wake up. An eye is upon you, staring straight down and keenly through, seeing all that you are and everything that you can never be. Yes, an eye is upon you, an eye ready to blink. 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Your future has arrived. Are you ready to go?

0: Davis, and this is Ground Zero. The numbers to call tonight, 888-673-3700. That's 888-673-3700. Today, I was I stayed at home a little longer than I usually do because I was picking up on some stories that were really blowing my mind. A number of stories that I wanted to go back to because I really didn't report them because of all the stuff going on in Washington, Netanyahu, all this other stuff, and all these things coming together. But if you remember back, it was towards the end of February, we did a show called Odin Ascending, which was literally Jupiter ascending. The idea that Jupiter is ascended into the heavens, I think it was back on February 6th, it went up in the sky. It was the brightest star in the sky. And, of course, the Romans, when they were exchanging the god pantheons, they kind of took the Viking gods and the Norse gods, the Germanic gods, and they said, well, you know, your Odin is our Jupiter, or your Thor is our Zeus. And you know, they were going through all of these pantheons trying to change them all, but it didn't change the fact that people in the ancient times would see things coming out of the sky and calling it pieces of Thor's hammer. Or they would realize that the gods were angry if we had earthquakes or we had volcanoes or explosions on mountains and all of the things that were completely apocalyptic. Well, lately there have been some stories in the news, a huge volcano erupting in Chile. They've had to evacuate people there. No reports of any major earthquakes, but I bet that's coming soon. And of course, we've been hearing stories about, the craters in Siberia, Siberia's Yamal Peninsula, in an area called the Gate to the End of the World, which I find that interesting, that one showed up. It was a big deal back when we were talking about the heavens, the gates of hell opening. And then the gate to the end of the world, there's a hole that opens up, a pit, a bottomless pit that opens up. Scientists are baffled, but now there are seven holes on that peninsula, seven of them. One has 20 smaller ones surrounding them, and two of them now are lakes. So some have filled with water. Some have been these holes have been happening in the earth. And so science is trying to find and scramble an idea of what it might be. Anything from global warming, permafrost going away, to methane explosions, to UFOs. I mean, there's everything running down the list of what it could be. And then another story that I shared with everyone that was listening. I talked about how scientists now are saying that we could have many Chelyabinsk-like events where we see fireballs in the sky coming down because they decided that maybe instead of having them every 5,000 years, then they put it to 500, then they said, 200, then they said, well, maybe we can see them every 5 years, or maybe we could have 200 fireball events a year, and since they happen over rural areas, you don't see them all that much, but we have about 200 or so, so don't worry about it. Then they talk about Tunguska, and then we're all worried again. But see, that's the whole idea, right, is that we see all of these strange things happening all at once. I know that many people saw fireballs last week. We got the phone calls in. Everything was bizarre. And now they name the storm on the East Coast Thor. And I'm thinking, how appropriate, because Thor is pounding from the heavens again. And then something else happened, or something else fell from the heavens, a satellite. It was a Department of Defense satellite, exploded on February 3rd, but they didn't report it till 3 weeks after the fact, saying 43 objects have been now thrown into space from this exploding satellite. It was from the Defense Meteorological Satellite Program, designed to give the Department of Defense weather data and atmospheric conditions in combat zones, and it broke into pieces. The DMSP-13 relayed flight conditions for Operation Enduring Freedom and Operation Iraqi Freedom. The military cannot explain why the satellite died. I mean, it was relatively a young satellite. I mean, it was 20 years old. We have a 57-year-old one out there that doesn't see any signs of breaking down. It's orbiting and it's intact. So what happened before the satellite exploded? There was a spike in heat that came from somewhere and wiped it out. Now, there's been a lot of speculation as to what it might have been. Maybe there was some sort of a magnetically charged energy from a weapon, or maybe it was some sort of a storm from the sun. Or maybe it was magnetic reconnection due to disruptions in the magnetosphere. Something bringing down a satellite. Something causing volcanoes and earthquakes and problems. And then Tracy Twyman brought to my attention today that CERN is now doing test firings before they go double the power on March 15th. I thought, double the power? You mean to tell me they're going to fire double the power? And a lot of people don't know this, but Stephen Hawking and Neil deGrasse Tyson have recently issued independent warnings saying if we do double the power, we could end up seeing doomsday. So with all this building up and with all these things that, we've been talking about in the last hour, I want to bring on somebody who has written a novel or several novels about this. I think two at least. We have Anthony Patch with us tonight, author of Diamond in the Rough and Covert Catastrophe. You can go to his website to get these books at anthonypatch.com. But in the meantime, let's welcome to the show Anthony Patch. Hey, Anthony, how are you?
1: Very good. Thank you for having me, Clyde.
0: Thank you for being here. You also, we were talking before you came on there, you have the same worries as I do about CERN. Some of the things that we've been discussing in the last hour would indicate that something is wrong with the magnetosphere and something may be wrong with the planet. Can you explain what CERN does and how we should be concerned about this?
1: Yeah, in the simplest explanation, CERN has superconducting magnets that are affecting the magnetosphere. And right now they are powering up doing low-level scaling or stair-stepping of these superconducting magnets. Each time they turn on the power, so to speak, to these magnets and run test collisions, we are seeing distortions in the magnetosphere and in the magnetopause, such that it is actually making the Earth vulnerable to gamma rays and other energies coming from the sun and other areas of the solar system.
0: So you say it puts a stopgap in the magnetosphere where we have, like, the magnetosphere is rolling around the Earth and it's doing its thing, and then all of a sudden, boom, it fires. There's a gap. We could be getting dangerous gamma radiation coming in while they send whatever it is out there out into space. Correct?
1: Not at this point are they sending anything to space, but they are distorting the shape of the magnetosphere. So they're warping it. It's not a warp drive, but they are modifying the shape of it. Eventually, they will open it, and they will direct energy out into space.
0: So the purpose now, as we're being told, is to slam particles together and find the beginnings of Big Bang or Higgs boson or whatever. Then they've already theoretically found Higgs boson. And now, a couple of years later, we hear that they're going to fire it. But you say not only they're going to double the power, but they're going to be stepping it up even higher. What is the schedule that you see with CERN? First double power on March 15th. What are we going to do after that?
1: Right. March 15th, we're going to see 7 TeV. This is tera electron volts. That's a billion times 7 electron volts. It will result as the energy that is generated by the collision of particles. So that will happen in March. That's essentially double what they back in 2012 generated from the collision of protons. That was around 4 TeV. Now we're going to see 7 TeV. As we move into May, we will see 13 TeV achieved. And in November, we will see 14 plus TeV that will be generated at that time by ions of lead particles being collided, not protons.
0: I want to remind the audience that on September 11th, 2008, it was reported the collider officially went online, and on September 10th, they did a test firing. Now, the press had said, you see, nothing happened, we're all here, we're all alive, we didn't get reduced to tiny little tachyon particles, and we're not dead. But what they didn't realize is after they did the big high-fiving and everything's cool at CERN, a strong earthquake measuring 6.1 on the Richter scale struck southern Iran. Then, minutes later, it was reported that northern Chile had an earthquake as well, 6.0 on the Richter scale. Minutes after that, a magnitude 6.9 earthquake rattled Japan, and then within minutes of that one, a magnitude 6.6 earthquake hit Indonesia, all in sequence. And the ones in Indonesia were clusters. So that was the collider going off, nothing happened except for these major earthquakes, and they weren't even at full power when they fired on the 10th of September in 2008.
1: That's right. And there's another component to consider here. Not only are we talking about the level of magnetic power that is generated in these magnets, and then the power that is generated by the collisions, the TeV I speak of, but also strangelets. These are particles that are being generated within CERN. They're being detected by the ALICE detector, one of the four major detectors around the main ring of the Large Hadron Collider at CERN. The issue with strangelets are they act, as I call them, cousins to black holes.
0: Strangelets are, they say that the strangelets that they are producing would probably, if there are any, And I even got the feeling they have had strangeness already. They haven't reported them, but they've decayed, luckily. But they could get one that probably is so strong it wouldn't decay. And then what do we have? Do we have the Earth being swallowed up near Switzerland, or what happens after that?
1: The interesting characteristic, there's two primary characteristics to strangelets. First, they attract other atoms to themselves. They are also the heaviest known particles in the universe. And therefore, they fall, if you will, to put it in a graphic representation, they fall to the center of the Earth. The other issue, they are the strongest or most powerful explosive in the known universe.
0: And then that sinks all the way to the core, which is a magnetic core.
1: Yes.
0: And if that magnetic core is tampered with, we'll have movements of magnetic molten lava under the Earth, pushing itself through the vents, the pipes, and the corridors of the planet, bringing us volcanic activity, bringing us earthquakes, and even creating problems for the magnetosphere at the same time. So this is a disaster waiting to happen. Anthony Patch is with us tonight. His latest book is Diamonds in the Rough. It deals with a lot of apocalyptic scenarios that could happen involving the CERN collider. Tonight we talk about Thor's hammer, what could come down from the Earth or come down from the skies to the Earth, and what is happening with the magnetosphere, that which is holding everything above us together. 888-673-3700. We'll be back with more from Anthony right here on Ground Zero. Don't go away.
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3: Everyone is in on the secrets, and big things are being planned. Call Clyde Lewis now. Ground Zero.
0: So Jarius writes me on Facebook saying, correlation is not proof causation. I've heard that before many times. But it doesn't mean, though, that it didn't happen. I mean, what did you call that? Where you can take the globe and you find CERN in Switzerland.
1: Antipodal.
0: Antipodal. It's an antipodal, antipodal location where if you were to take a big hot butter knife and stick it through CERN and it was long enough to go to the other side of the planet, it would poke out somewhere near Iran, Indonesia, and Chile, right?
1: That's right.
0: And that's why that's the thing. You know, you start up the engine rumbles. You don't think anybody's going to feel it anywhere. I mean, it's like the butterfly effect with a huge butterfly that's pushing how much power?
1: Well, at this point, I mean, right now, the highest power they achieved was 4 TeV. That's billion electron volts.
0: Billion electron volts. Anybody can picture a billion electron volts? 4 billion electron.
1: Now,
0: billion with a B.
1: This month, we're going to 7.
0: 7 billion electron volts. And then we're stepping it up again.
1: We will go to 13.
0: 13.
1: In May.
0: And then in November.
1: We will go to 14 plus, which is the max that the magnets can produce.
0: Whatever happened to just going to 11? You know, because 11 was cool. You know, like in Spinal Tap. We wanted to go to 11 because 11 sounded great. Why don't we just stay at 11?
1: Sure, like 9-11.
0: Oh, man, this is so bad. So you're a man that's written a book about this stuff. You know a lot about it. Does this scare you? What we're talking about here, are you used to it now? I mean, I don't know about you, but we sit in the office scaring ourselves about fireballs and magnetosphere failures and satellites blowing to smithereens and all this, and then having people go, well, that's not important. Really? It's not important? Thor's hammer coming down and hitting you right between the you-know-whats is not important?
1: Of course it's important.
0: Okay.
1: It doesn't scare me in the least, though.
0: Why? Because you're going to be reduced to tachyon particles if they screw up, right? You're not going to care, right?
1: I'll never know what happened.
0: You don't even have time to say, oh, you just can't say it.
1: No.
0: Too soon.
1: Won't even know to say it.
0: That's horrible that we're going to be in that position. So, okay, so we're looking at CERN and we're in the Atlas. They're going to fire the Atlas. This is the Atlas that's firing, right? Or do they have another magnet they brought in or something new that they didn't tell us about? Some new toy?
1: Atlas is one of four principal detectors. And when I say detector, they're basically large magnets surrounding the magnetic beam that's circulating around the ring.
0: Uh-huh.
1: And when there's an explosion that occurs due to the impacting, the direct head-on impacting of circulating, contra-rotating particles, you are seeing the energy released within a detector.
0: Mm-hmm.
1: And the detector then collects the data that's generated from that energy release.
0: We have colliders in Idaho. We have Brookhaven. We have, I think, one. Is there one in Livermore out there?
1: Livermore has a small research, but what you're talking about really, I think you're referring to, is Stanford, which is the linear accelerator, which is a straight line accelerator. It's 2 miles long.
0: But not like CERN. I mean,
1: not like CERN.
0: But Brookhaven has had problems before in the past, right? And they're not as powerful. What kind of problems have they had?
1: Well, the problem that they've had is they've been generating strangelets. And that occurs at 10 tera electron volts. Now, they've had some other particles that they've generated at giga electron volts, GEVs, but strangelets they produced in June of last year when they achieved the threshold of 10 tera electron volts. So briefly, momentarily, they achieved the threshold, but at the Large Hadron Collider, when they go to 13, they will bypass the 10 threshold, and they will maintain it for a longer period of time than they did at Brookhaven.
0: And Brookhaven has reported, well, they didn't report it at first, but they finally released the information that they did create strangelets.
1: That's correct.
0: And they
1: August.
0: Have sunk to the bottom of the planet.
1: They've gone to the core.
0: They've gone to the core. And that's with less power than what?
1: Than what the LHC will be producing. And they will produce significantly larger numbers of strangelets than Brookhaven did.
0: Which increases our danger.
1: The ultimate danger, now this can be anywhere from instantaneous to going out 100 years, but the real danger with strangelets is converting the planet to a neutron star.
0: You're just one happy man, aren't you?
1: Yes,
0: you just
1: I'm
0: bring
1: smiling.
0: Us happy news. And
1: I'm smiling at you.
0: I know, you're smiling at me, and I'm like thinking you're creepy. No, I'm just kidding. I love you, man. No, we got to get this information out because it just gives me the willies. I can't believe, I mean, even when you have Neil deGrasse Tyson saying, no, and you have Stephen Hawking going, no, you don't want this to go down, right? Because if scientists like these guys are saying no, what makes these scientists think they're like gods to do this? It's insane.
1: It's a hubris attitude.
0: Hubris. There's the word of the night. Hubris. Anthony Patch with us tonight on Ground Zero. Scary show, scary man. 888-673-3700. That's 888-673-3700. We'll be back with more Ground Zero and your phone calls. Not even that. And we'd be gone, right?
1: Right.
0: No. 888-673. Not even like the transporter in Star Trek?
1: No.
0: Quicker.
1: No.
0: We'll be back. Keep it here on Ground Zero. Don't go away.

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1: I thought there were other dimensions. They wanted to try and make a window.
2: Well, maybe your window turned out to be a door.
3: What's going on?
4: It's death.
1: I thought there were other dimensions. They wanted to try and make a window.
2: Well, maybe your window turned out to be a door.

0: simple mouse platform near the Alak Saman has collapsed, creating a serious safety hazard and a possible threat to the stability of the Islamic structure. If the report is accurate, it would be the second serious collapse on the Temple Mount in the past 5 years. Archaeologists and engineers have been warning for years that the heavy construction projects being carried out by the Muslims atop the Temple Mount are destabilizing the sacred plateau.
1: I believe that this is demonic activity. This is Satan and his demons at work.
2: Dios mío, protégenos a mí, mi hermana, mi mamá.
3: A large, winged, man-like creature, about 6 feet tall.
2: Se iba a llevar la casa.
4: Now, what you see is happening now.
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0: forget who they are and start responding only to our dog.
1: I'm Clyde Lewis. You are listening to Ground Zero. A lot of people don't understand what CERN is or what the Large Hadron Collider is. It is a atom smasher that is located in Geneva, Switzerland. Geneva, of course, comes from the goddess Genese, Genesis. And what are they doing at CERN? They are trying to find the genesis of the universe. But finding the genesis of the universe could bring about hell and the destruction of our universe. Andy Patch is with us tonight on Ground Zero, author of the book Diamond in the Rough and Covert Catastrophe. I guess, you know, many people don't realize that there is, how big is CERN? There's a free, I guess you could call it a super, more than faster than light freeway that exists underground, and it goes around Switzerland and out near Lucerne, France, and a background again, right?
2: Right.
1: How big is that?
2: 27 kilometers. Is the diameter.
1: So it's 27, it's like a huge roller coaster, but it's underground. 27 kilometers of this track, basically a tunnel.
2: That's right.
1: And it's reinforced and everything else. How far down are they underground?
2: 300 feet.
1: So they're 300 feet underground, and then they fire these huge magnets to create these I guess you call them,
2: particles.
1: Focus particles. That they send one particle from one direction and one particle the other direction. And it's literally like when Gomez Adams crashes trains on the Adams family, except what they're doing is they're creating universes under the earth, or they're trying to anyway. It's kind of like the Genesis device, but underground.
2: Exactly.
1: Correct?
2: Right.
1: Okay. For those of you Star Trek fans, the Genesis device is where Spock ended up on a planet and he became alive again. It's a creepy thing because of the fact that wherever the Genesis device hit a planet that had life, everything died and came back. Whether there was death, it brought everything to life again. So what they're doing is literally trying to open up a dimension, a dimensional doorway outside of this planet, because they've already found their Higgs boson. So when they flap and hit together these huge particles, it creates an open gate in the magnetosphere, creates an open gate. And when there's a gate open long enough, what can we do with that gate? We can communicate with beings. It's a direct communication to whatever is out in the heavens, whether it be God or aliens or Abraham Lincoln. Okay, he's out there somewhere, and we're trying to communicate with him. Does that explain it, or could you make it even more scary?
2: Well, I don't know about Mr. Lincoln.
1: I'm just going back to my Star Trek days when Lincoln appeared to Captain Kirk. But go ahead.
2: In the portal. But
1: in
2: yes,
1: the portal, yes.
2: Essentially, from a physics standpoint, they are separating what are called WIMPs. These are weakly interacting massive particles, otherwise known as dark particles or dark matter. They're separating the particles, thus creating a separation in the matrix, not to borrow from the movie. But we're talking about the Higgs field, which is comprised or constructed like a matrix, if you were able to examine it. And when you move these WIMPs, these particles apart, you're opening or tearing the fabric of space, allowing access to another dimension.
1: So we talked earlier, you're like me. We think, or I think, and you do too, that CERN is a extravagant, overly priced, dangerous way of opening a stairway to heaven. Am I correct?
2: Yes, it is. And I believe that in ancient times, we can go back and talk about Sanskrit and that sort
1: of
2: thing.
1: Talk about Nimrod, for crying out loud.
2: Exactly. They used a spiritual, or if you want, in a different way of putting magic, to open portals.
1: Like John Dee and Ed Kelly.
2: Exactly.
1: Aleister Crowley.
2: Those guys were using black magic.
1: You know of Jack Parsons, too.
2: Yeah, absolutely. JPL.
1: Yeah.
2: The Jet Propulsion Laboratory.
1: They're trying to bring something in, and they said they did. But then, of course, Jack killed himself after, or actually accidentally killed himself after the second ritual.
2: Right. And essentially, what they did was they opened small, very brief portals. What they're trying to do now is open a permanent portal using a machine that is designed based upon knowledge that was provided by the fallen angels.
1: I can imagine. We dropped the big bomb there. Yeah. Well, give yourself an opportunity to say this, too. We know who's on the campus or what statue's on the campus of CERN.
2: Yes.
1: Shiva.
2: Shiva.
1: The god of death and destruction.
2: But also of rebirth. And their philosophy is destroy what we have now in order to create something new. Now we go to the new age.
1: It's kind of like I've always have said to people that, you know, when you read the Bible and you look at the book of Genesis, Genesis is not the beginning. Genesis is the rebirth.
2: Yep.
1: That the planet had been destroyed once before. And then when you're hearing in the beginning, mm-hmm. it is basically the story retold. But this time we're rebuilding a Genesis like Genese in Geneva.
2: Yes,
1: they're
2: indeed.
1: In Geneva now,
2: yep.
1: wanting to create the new Genesis.
2: That's right. And as in the beginning, so in the end. So as above, so as below. The Alpha and the Omega. So you're right. Genesis is just a repetition of what occurred before.
1: I would say that it's amazing to think that they not only have Shiva on the campus, it represents, well, like what Oppenheimer said, I have become death, the destroyer of worlds, which is history repeating itself. But I was telling you about the tapestries
2: yes.
1: that I was made aware of at CERN that they use to, and someone had said they use them to communicate with.
2: Mm-hmm.
1: But during some of the sessions, they put these tapestries, and why don't you describe what the tapestries are for the listeners? They're written in several languages.
2: Yeah, there's Sanskrit, which is an ancient language. There's also Chinese and Arabic and Hebrew included in the Hebrew language. And these essentially are being used for magical purposes for, if you will, a spell that is being cast. That's mm-hmm. what was done in the past. But you shared with me information that I was not aware of, and that is, as you described it, a flashing of the energy that occurs during the collision. I don't want to steal your thunder.
1: No, go ahead.
2: But flashing this energy across the face of these, if you will, parchments of different languages.
1: And I'm thinking that when they flash those parchments to different languages, they mean to flash them when they open that gap in the magnetosphere.
2: And I would agree with you. I mean, we're combining information
1: right.
2: here, some that I haven't heard, but some that you haven't
1: so
2: heard,
1: that would
2: and
1: mean
2: I agree with you.
1: You have a direct contact. If there is a disruption of magnetosphere with the power that they're pushing out, we see, listen, this is science fiction until we prove it otherwise. But here's the deal. Theoretically, I'm hypothesizing on the air, okay? I'm doing my hypothesis here, and it's not based on anything scientific. It's based on what I've known of CERN and what I've talked about with various people who have been scientists and others who have written stuff about this. The idea here is if we can open a direct channel through the magnetosphere to something or someone or whatever out there, it's certainly a better communicator than using a radio telescope.
2: Well, certainly.
1: So what we have at CERN is we have a way to clear an area on Earth and an area in heaven to go directly up those steps, the stairways, to get to whatever it is at the other end, whether it be God, alien, or otherwise.
2: That's right, Jacob's Ladder. And I'm going to jump a little bit ahead, if you'll let me.
1: Sure.
2: A connection between Earth and the southern pole of Saturn.
1: Okay, go ahead.
2: By way of a plasma conduit generated by CERN, going through the magnetosphere, and essentially what you're doing is broadcasting plasma, because we're in an electric universe. There are electric plasmas that communicate between planets already. We're artificially creating a more powerful direct connection to the southern pole of Saturn. And what's the purpose of that? Because there are entities at Saturn that we wish to bring through the portal to Earth.
1: So you believe, like I do, I guess, I've always been told, Clyde, you always talk about aliens. And aliens, why would they want to come so many light years to this planet just to do what they're doing? I say, what if they're not coming light years? What if they are somewhere in the Saturnal system or in the Jovian system?
2: Yes, indeed. And if you look at ancient history, you'll see the worship of Saturn continues to this day.
1: And the worship of Jupiter.
2: That's right.
1: The seven churches of the apocalypse.
2: Yes, and you can see
1: in
2: it
1: Turkey,
2: in
1: Jupiter's
2: the logos
1: throne.
2: Of corporations.
1: Yes, you can. You
2: so,
1: can. Like in Nike, there's the mm-hmm. the swoosh is actually the
2: How
1: ring
2: about
1: of Saturn.
2: The automobile?
1: Saturn automobile.
2: Okay, but it's prolific. You can see these graphic logos everywhere that include the rings of Saturn in them. And that is because this is, in their words, magic. And they're using symbolism to carry on with their magic from ancient days into the future
3: so
2: now.
3: So this is Saturn alien, classic Saturn alien magic.
2: It is. And so you can't ignore the connections because obviously they're believing it. And we're providing some conjecture here. We're connecting dots from the outside, not being privy to the inside.
3: This is kind of magic talk rather than science talk. The idea that if magicians do have this power, and if they're using this big toy to do their magic tricks, then chances are they are communicating, and they've made communication.
2: Sure.
3: And they're sending out, you know, when we get hit by these fast blasts we're hearing about, maybe they're sending back the same type of maybe we send our fast blasts out there. Then we get our small fast blasts coming back, and they're happening at such a rapid rate. They're wondering,

0: They're trying to find the origins. They're trying to find the gods. They're trying to find the aliens. They're trying to find the Watchers. They're trying to find the fallen angels.
1: And bring them here.
0: Yes, they are. Yes. I'm just amazed. Anthony Patch with us tonight. AnthonyPatch.com. That's AnthonyPatch.com. His book, Diamond in the Rough and Covert Catastrophe. We'll have more and your phone calls coming up on Ground Zero. Don't go away.
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3: Ground Zero with Clyde Lewis.
0: Anthony Patch is my guest tonight on Ground Zero, talking about Thor, talking about CERN, talking about what happens at CERN, the Hadron Collider. He's the author of Diamond in the Rough and Covert Catastrophe. Anthony, what you're referring to, literally, is that CERN is more than just a science project.
1: Yes.
0: It's a place to do rituals.
1: Yes.
0: What kind of rituals do you think they're doing? What do you think they're exposing or they're trying to find?
1: Well, essentially what they're doing is they are using ancient procedures or rituals to resurrect spiritually the past fallen angels, the past fallen gods. They're trying to bring back Osiris and Apollyon and all of these other ancient gods. They're nothing more than demons. These are demonic entities that they're reaching out to through a ritualistic process combined with physics, which is essentially what they need in order to establish a permanent connection into our dimension.
0: You know, it's funny because even before I saw the movie The Mist, I worried that this is what was happening at CERN. That something, because CERN is, they do a lot of scary things. They do a lot of things and have a lot of indications that they are doing some sort of ritualistic type of thing there. This is a ritual as long as, and science at the same time. It's alchemical magic. It's the type of thing that is a lot, it's a higher magic. It's using science and using magic. But of course, in the film, The Mist, we have, I believe it's called the Arrowhead Project, which is a military project where they go in and they try to open a dimension. And when they do, they accidentally release these creatures on the earth with wings. And, there's some creatures with hideous heads and big legs, and all these people are trapped in the store. And it's the creepiest thing you'll see because they all have wings. They look like lizards from the apocalypse or something. And there's a couple of military guys, and they ask them, what did you do there? And he says, well, we were trying to open up a portal. We were trying to open up something to other dimensions. And the one woman says, well, you may have not opened a portal, but you've opened a door.
1: All right.
0: And things are kind of, and that's why the huge mist comes over that area, because when they open the collider, where they're trying to open these dimensions,
1: yep,
0: a huge mist comes in, and then comes these creatures from this okay, hell somewhere that they found or that they detected, and they release them into the
1: sure,
0: on the planet. And so it's creepy to think that this could happen theoretically.
1: Well, it's already happened with CERN briefly back in 2012. You may remember, your listeners may remember, that the magnets, quote, burned out.
0: Oh, yeah.
1: And they shut it down.
0: Uh-huh.
1: And it's been shut down for over 2 years because they had to replace the magnets.
0: Right.
1: This is where we get the doubling of the power because the magnets have been updated.
0: Mm-hmm.
1: The reason is because they opened a portal in 2012. There were actually demonic entities that entered. They called the local police out from outside of CERN, the Swiss police, the Swiss army, onto the property, which is unprecedented because it's a standalone statehood. And they were so freaked out about what was already coming through a portal and scared the living daylights out of people that they had to call in the authorities to try to help shut down the machine. That's when the machine mysteriously burnt out its magnets.
0: Wow. Anthony Patch with us tonight on Ground Zero. Remarkable stuff coming from this man. If you have any questions, 888-673-3700. That's 888-673-3700. Is The Mist a reality? Stephen King's story about the strange creatures coming out of some project that the military was involved in? In this case, a scientist at CERN. You have the connections with Kernunos. You have the connections with the God of the Underworld. You have the connections of what they call their axiom telescope, which is called Satan. Mm.

As a citizen and as president, Ground Zero is indeed essential on radio and is essential to who we are.

0: I'm Clyde Lewis, and this is Ground Zero. With all the talk of antimatter, electromagnetic vortices opening doorways to allow beings to come through that we can train to carry out our wars and work with them, I worry that perhaps we are crossing these borders of time without any care or about what it does to the multiverse, if there is a multiverse too. We can conclude that the quantum entanglement is not good for our world, and that we are seeing the results of temporal tinkering as disastrous. I mean, we're seeing the increase of UFO activity. We see more natural catastrophes now. A lot of people carrying out rituals, death rituals being performed, and for what purpose? We don't know. I know a lot of stories. We've had more stories of anomalous activity since CERN has fired up. And that's it. I mean, I remember when I first started Ground Zero 20 years ago, nearly 20 years, maybe 20 years in April, people were telling me that my show was crazy. No one wants to hear about fictitious vampires, fictitious werewolves, or monsters, ghosts, or anything. Back then, there were no shows on TV about plumbers hunting ghosts. There was no show on TV about plumbers hunting ghosts.
1: Right.
0: Now there are tons of shows about people who are ghost hunters hunting down and finding voices of ghosts to speak to them.
1: Yes.
0: This has been an anomaly or something that's happened after CERN came on the scene.
1: Yes.
0: Stories of cannibalism, stories of vampirism, stories of people just losing their minds. Happened after CERN started up. You started to see more earthquakes, fierce earthquakes, Indonesia, Chile, all these places after CERN showed up on the scene. A lot of strange stories about CERN. You gave me some about demons that have shown up at CERN.
1: Yep.
0: Somebody just sent me a video of a guy who was outside the CERN complex with his camera poised watching the campus. You're seeing orbs leaving the campus. Red orbs, white orbs, orbs that are playing with each other and going up into the heavens.
1: Yep, those are entities, and we have a taste of it. What you're getting is just a glimpse of what's going to happen later this year.
0: So you're saying entities have gotten through?
1: Absolutely, they have.
0: And they've escaped up into the heavens, or they're on this planet now, and they're in hiding.
1: And they're on this planet, and they are also, some of them are indwelling people who are receptive to that. No different than what we would call a more traditional demonic takeover of someone's body.
0: Mm-hmm.
1: And that's essentially what you're seeing. And that's really what is going to happen. People are going to become hosts to demonic entities entering into them.
0: So you're telling me, you've come to the conclusion after your studies, that with all the information you're getting, and with all, I mean, less of a science approach, more of a supernatural approach to what CERN is doing, more of an alchemical
1: yes
0: approach.
1: Yes.
0: You're claiming that CERN has also found a way to convert lead into gold. Yes, no.
1: Certainly they have. These are all published. Everything that I produce in the way of science in my books and when I'm speaking comes from the science journals. I don't take things from unrealistic or unsubstantiated sources. I take their own journals and connect the dots.
0: There's something called the fulfillment of the ancient dream. It's been talked about by people who are, of course, in the elite. The fires, stoking the fires in the minds of men, creating the fulfillment and the recreation of the ancient dream, which is basically the ancient dream goes all the way back to the Old Testament.
1: Yes.
0: Goes to the time of Enoch.
1: Mm-hmm.
0: That this ancient dream is when Enoch and other prophets of that time that did not make it into the Bible did communicate with these beings.
1: Yep.
0: At the time of Noah came the Nephilim, the Nephilim hybrids from Genesis 6. I guess you could call it the try to create the cessation of the DNA or the bloodline directly from God, trying to corrupt the world and do so by finding, I guess you could say, the conduit from where they are to where we are.
1: Yes.
0: And either they can fly here, they can power great machines here, or we can open up what is known as a Rosen bridge, something Einstein called the quantum entanglements, which are spooky things at a distance. That's what Einstein called it.
1: That's correct.
0: And the Rosen bridge can open, and it can open with a very powerful magnet.
1: Yes, and so what you're doing is all at once bringing in these entities that come to us in spits and spurts, if you will, small amounts. What they want is a floodgate, everyone to come in. essentially what they are trying to do is to start a new age, and that's where we get that phraseology.
0: The Golden Dawn.
1: You got it. They're going to transform the planet, and they're going to inhabit it with new beings.
0: That's what Huxley said, you know.
1: Yep.
0: Those of you that know, Aldous Huxley, the man who wrote Brave New World, he actually was interviewed in 51 or 61. And, what he was talking about is that the real goal for the Illuminatists, I guess, or the Illuminates,
1: yep,
0: they want to bring light, knowledge, light to the planet. And the way they want to do that is educate, teach, and then destroy the old world and then recreate society in their image with full spectrum control of the planet.
1: That's right. And that's why you see the Hindu god Shiva, because she represents not only destruction, but the recreation, the creating of a new world.
0: Mm-hmm.
1: So there's a flip side to her, not just the destruction that Oppenheimer spoke of.
0: Okay. So this is really, I never really thought of it this way, because I know that I have a friend of mine who, and I won't mention who he is, and there's a reason why, but he seems so, I guess it would be unnaturally interested in this. And I know that he's a magician. I know that he practices left-hand work.
1: Uh-huh.
0: Okay. I mean, I don't do that. I don't want to mess in that area. But he does, and he had such an interest in what CERN could do for the left-hand path, more so that he wanted to develop for himself his own replica or version of the CERN magnets on a smaller scale.
1: Sure.
0: But to develop a smaller scale contact with lesser beings that are in the matrix, or that are in the, I guess you could call it the bringing the paranormal closer to the real. That we've constructed the real, but we also have constructed this other area where in the ether where all these things exist. And so therefore it'd be something to consider, with the Hadron Collider, which I find interesting.
1: And you know of frequencies. Frequencies exist throughout the universe, and essentially we are frequencies, but frequencies that have slowed to a point where we manifest as solid matter.
0: Mm-hmm.
1: And so when you speak of entities, we're speaking of energy, frequencies,
0: mm-hmm,
1: of energy. And what they are trying to do is to open a portal using massive amounts of energy. We mentioned the tera electron volts. That is a trillion electron volts. It takes massive amounts of energy to tear the fabric of space.
0: Mm-hmm.
1: But then you are allowing energy in the form of entities to come through. The entities are spiritual, but you can think of them in terms of energy resonating at certain frequencies. You hear that in the New Age discussions.
0: Mm-hmm. Well, okay, so if we're ripping into the magnetosphere, then with enough power, could we rip into space-time itself? And wouldn't that cause a paradox or some other rumble or ripple effect?
1: It could, and a lot of people will think in terms of wormholes when they speak of time related to the Large Hadron Collider and the creating of a wormhole. And that's theoretically possible, but I don't go into that end of it. I don't tend to think in terms of a wormhole. I'm looking more at the hard physics that I see that are related to plasma and the generation of plasma energy connecting two bodies in space, because we're an electric universe.
0: I just received this notice, and I want to read it to you. This is from CERN. I think it's its website, actually. It says here, headline, this is a memo from CERN, 2015, International Year of Light.
1: Yes, it's been declared that.
0: 2015 was declared International Year of Light and Light-Based Technologies by the UN General Assembly on the occasion of the centenary of Einstein's theory of general relativity. CERN is taking this wonderful opportunity to communicate about the High Luminosity LHC project and CERN's involvement in the Sesame Synchrotron project in Jordan.
1: Yes.
0: Light is the main theme of Researchers Night 2015.
1: The Jordan Synchrotron is identical in its construction to the one at Berkeley, the Berkeley Cyclotron, which is housed in the Advanced Light Source Building. Yes, it's the Year of Light. And they're announcing it. They're not holding back. They are telling us their agenda, because they know they're so far along in the development of the agenda that they do not care about releasing the information.
0: CERN is a beacon.
1: Beautiful way
0: of putting it. It's beaconing the gods.
1: You got it. It certainly is.
0: It is a beacon of light to the gods. It is the lighthouse for the gods to signal their arrival or to signal their coming.
1: That we have the technology, we're ready to receive.
0: The Illuminous Stream.
1: You got it.
0: Destroying the old world and building the new one on top of it.
1: That's what they've been preaching, and so have the Hindu.
0: This is really, really getting creepy.
1: And we can go all the way into Egypt. We can talk about the pyramids. That's all related to it.
0: So literally what they're doing is they're raising Osiris. They want to raise Osiris. Yes. This is the dream of raising Osiris.
1: Yes, it is. And you can.
0: No wonder we have words like Isis floating around and everything else, because they want us all to think of the ancient Egyptian paradigm.
1: Yes, and Isis is an ancient god.
0: Goddess.
1: Okay, or I should. Thank you. You're
0: Goddess.
1: Right. Okay, let's be politically correct.
0: Right.
1: All right. However, we are talking about the fact that they are also involved in artificial DNA, the construction of artificial third-strand DNA. And I go into this quite a bit in my first book. But third-strand DNA, this is right out of the literature. And they are going to create new bodies, new humans, if you will.
0: Transhumanism.
1: Transhumanism.
0: Singularity.
1: Third-strand DNA.
0: Amazing.
1: Comes right out of CERN.
0: Aren't they the ones that want to also find the fingerprint of the human brain?
1: Yes, they're brain mapping right now, like they did the genome.
0: They did.
1: The human genome.
0: Wow. Anthony Patch with us tonight. Sorry, Anthony Patch with us tonight on Ground Zero. I don't know what to say. This is a remarkable show. 888-67, I'm blown away. I'll just literally tell you this. We're going to get to phone calls, find out if anybody has any questions. 888-673-3700. That's 888-673-3700. We'll be back.
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0: This is not a test. It is the future. Ground Zero with Clyde Lewis.
1: 888-673-3700. My guest tonight, Anthony Patch. I'm going to go some calls. Let's go to Louie in New Jersey. Louie, hi. You're on with Anthony Patch. Go ahead.
2: Hello, Clyde. And hi to your guest. I was wondering, I had a question for your guest. I live here in New Jersey, and I mean, you know, talk about Thor pounding the hell out of us. I mean, we're getting another snowstorm tonight, 6 or 7 inches. We've been bombarded with snowstorms, Clyde. It seems like every week we're getting one. But the question for your guest is, I live so close to New York City, say like 30 miles, and I had this idea. Suppose that a collider in Geneva would to go off and make me into a particle. I mean, I swear to God, I'll come back and I will find that particle that did this to me, and I would kick its, you know what?
3: It's particle ass.
2: You know what I mean?
3: It's atomic butt. Yeah.
2: Exactly. But I was the chat, Clyde, that called you last summer about all these names for storms.
3: Yeah.
2: I don't know if you remember.
3: Yeah, I do.
2: You know, about Thor and Sparta and all this. Well, it's coming to its fruition. I mean, you know, you got all these storms in a row. I don't know which one's going to be the next one.
3: Well, see, that's why, when I heard it was Thor, I just sat back and I'm like going, you know, of all the things to trigger my emotional intellectual and emotional standing right now with what's going on in space, what's going on with CERN. I mean, you have to stop and say to yourself, man, you know, these are indications that the hammer is going to go down and the God of Thunder is going to speak, and we just got to be ready for it, you know?
2: Yes, definitely. Well, we're ready for it here in New Jersey. I mean, we've been through a lot. But my favorite quote from Star Trek was, I believe it was from Dr. Spock. It could have been Captain Kirk, but it's like, beam me up, Scotty. There's no intelligent life down here. And that's exactly how I feel, you know?
3: Well, Louie, thank you for your call.
2: Thank you.
4: That was great.
3: Let's go to Dwayne in Colorado, KNZT. You're on with Anthony Patch. Go ahead.
5: Yes, sir. My question is, with the collider actually going off on May 13th, quote-unquote Friday the 13th, of course, actually the reverberations, not only to the outer ionosphere and the magnetosphere, but the reverberations throughout the Earth are going to set off a lot of volcanoes. And we've had 11 inches in the past, 6 months, I think, at Yellowstone. And so let me ask Mr. Anthony, what are the reverberations as far as volcanoes concerned to CERN?
4: Well, certainly, if you're going to magnetically affect what's outside the planet, you're going to affect what's going on inside the planet. The core is iron, therefore it acts much like a magnet. And so you don't have a unidirectional effect of the magnetic energy that is generated by the magnets. So, yes, you can definitely see repercussions of rippling effect throughout the Earth ringing like a bell, and we will see that on the surface.
3: Could it trigger the caldera at Yellowstone?
4: Not only that, but possibly New Madrid.
3: Oh, my gosh. Old Mount St. Helens.
5: See, I mean, sure. this is major, guys. This is if there's any way the UN, the president, or anybody in the whole world can stop this from happening, because you just actually stated that Yellowstone's about to go.
3: Well, what about places where we don't even think volcanoes are going to erupt? I know that they've told us that St. Helens is going to go again, but we don't know when, and that's not no more than 40 miles out from where I'm sitting right now. And if that goes off, I mean, the second time, yet the whole South End would blow. That would send debris 50, 60 miles towards us. We'd be dead overnight if that went off. Have Yellowstone would send debris 8,000 or no, 800 miles, and then nuclear winter for the East Coast.
4: Yeah. Right. Yellowstone would reach all the way out here to Portland.
3: Yeah, it would reach out here to Portland. So, and we're looking at nuclear winter for the East Coast if it goes down.
5: Exactly. And the thing is that scientists, if you can say, Clyde, if you can get Michio Kaku on, please do that, because this is this is actually traumatic, which is about to happen.
3: Yeah.
5: I mean, if they set CERN off, if they do CERN, that's it. That's it.
3: Well, if they step it up, like Anthony's saying, it gets worse and worse and worse. And it's funny because yeah. I got an email from some guy saying, you're insulting my intelligence. They wouldn't do anything to harm us. And I want to write it back. Says, you're insulting my intelligence because we got Neil deGrasse Tyson saying no. And you've got Stephen Hawking exactly. saying no. Those are two geniuses in my book who are saying this is a stupid move, exactly. X-Lax. I wouldn't do it. And but yet, you know, people just say, oh, it's not going to hurt us. Well, yeah, OK, we can get away with it's not going to hurt us. We won't feel it at first, but give us about 5-10 years of a strangeless down there doing its handiwork. We can be seeing all kinds of peculiar things happening 10 years after the
4: and
3: fact.
4: It's already hurting
3: and
4: us.
3: And it's already hurting us now. We're seeing the disasters. We're seeing everything else. I think our lives would have been better without CERN. I think it's better without CERN now. So yeah, you're right. Maybe we should contact the UN and tell them to put a stop on this. And maybe it shouldn't be done. Dwayne, thank you for the call.
5: Thank you.
3: Take care, buddy.
5: Thank you.
3: All right, bye-bye. 888-673-3700. That's 888-673-3700. We'll be back.

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1: We have a Thor storm going on. Yes, America, coast to coast.
2: This storm is so big, so vast, 60 million Americans will feel its power.
1: So yeah, we've got a 2,000-mile storm. I just want to say this storm has a little bit of everything. We got lightning. We got wind.

0: Tonight, our extreme weather team is all over the storm zone, ready to report
1: the storm.
2: They built the largest, most complex machine in history to probe the deepest mysteries of the early universe, as it was at the beginning of time.
3: It marks the beginning of the world's largest and most powerful particle accelerator chain, culminating in CERN's spectacular Large Hadron Collider. The booster accelerates the protons up to 91.6% of the speed of light and squeezes them closer together.
4: Trying to figure out what happens in the collision of two protons at very high energy is like analyzing what happens in the high-speed collision of two garbage trucks.
5: That's the best you can do!
6: Some believe that before the universe, there was nothing. They're wrong. There is darkness, and it has survived.
7: I'm Clyde Lewis, and you are listening to Ground Zero. Tonight, ever closer to Ragnarok, Thor, the ice storm hitting the United States, and later CERN, the fires from hell to bring us the fire and ice prophecy. We are this close to fulfilling the Norse mythology and Ragnarok. You're saying something about how the universe is like so... Like, we're so on the edge right now. It's like, we, you know, the precipice is there, and they're just pushing the envelope.
8: Yeah, and this just came out a couple of days ago, this whole description by several of the physicists at CERN themselves, describing the known universe as being on the ragged edge of stability so far, but it would only take a little nudge to put us into instability.
7: You know, and we have been talking for the last few days about nudging God in the eschaton.
8: There you go.
7: That we're just nudging, and we're pushing. And as I say, you know, it's like, it's just the whole idea of fire and ice, the idea that the ice has come, they named it Thor, and the fire, the bowels of hell, are with CERN and Carnunos, the god of the underworld.
8: That's right. And you know, I mentioned the strangelets. That's a quark gluon condensate. Now, it's a condensate because it's cold in its stable form.
7: Mm-hmm.
8: And yet it's the most powerful explosive in the known universe.
7: Interesting.
8: So you have fire and ice with one particle, the strangelet.
7: It's fascinating. Let's go to Tony in Indiana. Hi, Tony. You're on Ground Zero.
9: Yes, Clyde, Mr. Pass. I was just wondering, this could be our warp drive moment, you know?
7: Could be.
9: When they finally make contact.
7: Our biggest success, our biggest failure, our biggest destruction, you never know. I mean, you have to break a few eggs. I mean, that's what they did with the atomic bomb, right? They thought the bomb, when they blew it up, it was going to make a huge tornado and basically take out the entire universe.
9: And then you got ISIS going into Constantinople trying to take over the house of the seven churches.
7: Yep.
9: Mm-hmm. I mean, it's all fitting in together. But
7: it's all about Jupiter, Saturn, Zeus, Odin, Thor. It's amazing.
9: It all fits in together.
7: It sure is.
9: And I've been watching this on BT Earth Watch and how the he uses the arrows for the magnetosphere. But the question is when their images, you know, it shows the images that they use, and it actually has the magnetosphere around the image, and he makes it sound like it actually collapses the magnetosphere when they activate this thing. And could that leave us open to, like, ionic radiation that comes from the sun? I mean, could we get, like, genetic manipulation or detrimental, you know, energy from the sun?
8: Yeah, absolutely. And I mentioned that a little bit ago, that what they are doing is changing the shape of the magnetosphere. And so you are seeing a warping effect taking place due to the magnets. And that is opening us up to greater intrusion of gamma radiation from the sun directly in the rest of the universe. So definitely we are seeing more energy striking the Earth and going to the core and heating the core. And that is causing tectonic expansion of the plates.
7: I was wondering if they would do that. So it would have no effect, but I don't believe that. I believe that, like I say, you know, you can monitor every time they fire that thing up. Something is going on where it's kind of peculiar that things are happening when they start firing that thing.
8: That's right. And you're right. What BP is referring to is exactly correct. It is a changing and an opening of the magnetosphere. It's a dropping of the shields.
9: Well, it just seems funny that every time they activate this magnet, it seems like they have an earthquake in Iran. And, you know, you were talking about how it's, you know, if you shoot straight through, that's where it's at. And it seems like that would be where it would concentrate its power, in a straight line. I mean, electricity flows, you know, in a straight line.
1: Well, yeah, and we always know that the Earth, when it has its earthquakes, there are also sympathetic earthquakes that happen elsewhere. It just seems to be one starts, the domino effect continues. It's amazing.
9: Yeah, it's a cascading effect, absolutely.
8: Yeah, and you're seeing the sinkholes.
9: Well, I appreciate you for...
1: Yeah, thank you, Tony. Thank you so much. You have a good night.
9: Thank you so much.
1: Take care, bye-bye. Yeah, these sinkholes in Siberia. Yeah. You know, and they're saying it's permafrost from global warming. I say BS. Yeah.
8: Nonsense. A lot of it can be attributed to methane and the sudden release of methane because you have an expansion of the Earth's crust, the tectonic separation, not the subduction, mm-hmm. as we've been taught in high school or whatever.
1: Right.
8: And yet you have to say, well, why is there a release of the methane causing these sinkholes? Well, it's real simple. If you heat the core with additional energies from space, then you have an expansion. The planet is growing.
1: That's what people... I've been talking with a few people that are actually believing in the theory that the Earth is growing, that it keeps pushing forward. Little by little, we've been pushing forward, out and out and out and out. The Earth is continually pushing. The Earth at one time wasn't as big as it was. It was smaller. And then now as it expands and expands and expands, it's something of an anomaly.
8: Absolutely.
1: And it's something to, I mean, it's all theoretical. It's all hypothetical, but still it's interesting to talk about. Gary in Florida, you're on Ground Zero.
10: Clyde, good morning.
1: Hey.
10: As usual, you have an awesome show. I wanted to ask Anthony, though, a couple of questions relative to the magnitudes of the magnetic field and creation of plasma. I attend the United States Naval Nuclear Power School. So, you know, I've been exposed to some of the physics involved, although I'm not saying that I'm a physicist. Just a couple of things that were mentioned. I looked at my globe, and if you shoot from Switzerland into the Earth, it actually comes out in New Zealand, not in Iran. Also, relative to the magnitude of the magnetic fields being created.
1: How does it go so far south? Hey, Gary, how is it that CERN... that is up higher than the New Zealand, shoots into New Zealand. Can you explain that for me? Unless you have a bullet that's going south. You're going south, aren't you?
10: Just the opposite side of the Earth. If you shoot straight in from Switzerland into the Earth, it comes out at New Zealand. So
1: how can that happen when New Zealand is farther south than Switzerland?
10: If you take your globe, and you point your finger into the Earth where Switzerland is.
1: My brain tells me that Geneva is farther north than New Zealand. Last time I checked,
10: it goes from the northern hemisphere to the southern hemisphere.
1: Right. But, so when you shoot through it, you probably wind up somewhere in northern Chile.
10: Fair enough.
1: Or Brazil.
10: I'm struggling with the strength of the magnetic field that you're talking about relative to. I just find it hard to believe that a 27-kilometer sphere being plugged into the electrical grid in Europe is going to create a stronger magnetic field than, say, the hydrogen bomb that went off in Bimini when they fused tritium together, which created a huge amount of plasma, and the magnetic fields had to be just much larger than a trillion electron volts, maybe even upwards of a nonillion.
1: You talking about? You talking about that Russian mega bomb? Is that what you're talking about?
10: No, it was ours. We lit the hydrogen bomb off at Bimini, and they calculated the amount of tritium that was there, and it was going to.
1: Gary, tell me this. I know you're the scientist. Okay,
10: No, I'm not a scientist.
1: You attended. You attended nuclear education, right? Correct or no?
10: Yes, sir.
1: Okay,
10: yes.
1: So you know more than we do. So I'm going to ask you a question.
10: Well, a little bit. Maybe
1: okay.
10: A little bit.
1: All right. So you know more than we do. We're having a discussion based on what we know. So, you know, and we're not anywhere near as educated about as you are. So I'm going to ask you this. I've always been told that the situation in Fukushima and the situation at CERN, Fukushima is putting off more power than CERN. Am I correct? Or no?
10: Most definitely.
1: Okay. Fukushima is putting off neutron energy. Am I correct?
10: Neutron and gamma, yes, sir.
1: Okay, so we have neutron and gamma energy being trying to be held into the Earth. So what we have is we have the equivalent of a neutron star somewhere in the Japanese Sea. Am I correct?
10: Well, compared to the hydrogen bomb that went off in Bimini, because
1: right.
10: Fukushima,
1: right.
10: the energy is spread over time.
1: Right.
10: It's not instant. The bomb that went off in Bimini was instant. It was
1: so
10: instant.
1: While Fukushima is nowhere near the problems we're going to be having at CERN, firing CERN off, though, using those magnets is a concussion to the inner areas of the Earth, and the strangeness going in the middle of the core could easily create the problems we're talking about. Am I right or am I wrong?
10: Okay. Well, that's what I'm struggling with, because
1: okay.
10: the magnitude, you're talking a 27-mile sphere,
1: right.
10: which is plugged into the electrical grid of Europe. I don't care if you have 100 Tesla coils amplifying it. I just can't see how the amount of energy created by using electricity in Europe is gonna come anywhere near matching the hydrogen bomb that went off in Bimini, which was the strongest nuclear reaction.
1: Well, Gary, we don't know that. We don't know. I mean, we have a fair idea of what kind of power they're using. But if there's enough power, we know, though, and see, Gary, this is the thing. I understand what you're saying. But we know that if those magnets buried, what did you say?
8: 300 feet
1: into the Earth, okay, can affect the magnetosphere. Those are some damn powerful magnets, and we're not hearing anything about Fukushima right now, and there's more power going into the Earth from that accident that still hasn't been taken care of, and we're now dealing with CERN that's going to add more of that force into the planet. We're going to be looking at some big problems. I mean, I wonder if they've taken that into consideration, Gary, that we have that much power pumping into the planet, into the oceans, and then we're going to go after and do the same kind of pumping in Europe.
10: Okay, again, the energy at Fukushima, though, is not being...
1: No, it's sustained. I know, it's sustained. It's sustained and it's died down. Yes, it's sustained and it's died down according to what science has told us. But we're looking at something that's not sustained, okay? We're looking at something that's not sustained. This is like kicking the Earth right square in the privates, is what I think.
10: Right, and that's what I'm struggling with, because the comparison is very, very similar, it seems. When they light the magnets off, it's going to happen very quickly. It's going to be concentrated in a couple of microseconds, perhaps. Similarly to what happened with that hydrogen explosion in Bimini.
1: But again, it was created
10: instantly. And so that amount of energy and magnetic force also went into the Earth instantaneously. Also,
1: which is enough time, Gary, according to Stephen Hawking and Tyson, it's enough time to just basically wipe us out, and we won't feel a thing.
10: That's what I'm struggling with. I mean, I'm not trying to say that anyone's wrong here.
1: I'm enjoying the conversation, Gary. You're remarkable. I'm glad you called, because this is jogging my mind, and the listener needs to hear too. What?
10: Keep in mind that the strongest volcano that's ever been recorded was Krakatoa, which occurred in the 1800s. So anything that close to that would be. An extinction level event today, because it would knock out all the electrical grids all over the Earth and send us back to the 1850s to technology wise. So that concerns me. But again, I just want to see if Anthony could, compare the magnitudes of a strong nuclear reaction creating a concentrated magnetic energy instantaneously. Compared to what CERN
1: that's something,
10: can,
1: Gary. You know what? That's something that I'm have to. Somebody's challenging me to get Michio Kaku on. I think that's Michio Kaku's territory, Gary. Maybe we'll find him and get him on the show. Okay.
10: Again, Clyde, fascinating show. Thank you, sir.
1: Thank you, sir. Thank you for your knowledge. I really appreciate you calling. Thank you. 888-673-3700. That's 888-673-3700. Great discussion. We'll be back.
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0: not a test. It is the future. Ground Zero with Clyde Lewis.
1: I want to say that we're experimenting with antipodes in the room, and he's right.
2: Mm-hmm.
1: I can't believe that, though. If we're antipodal to, if we're in Geneva and we're antipodal, we do go to, you do wind up in,
2: just off the coast,
1: of New Zealand.
2: Yeah.
1: But then you, so the farther north you go, according to what I'm seeing for antipodal maps, according to antipodal mapping, the farther north you go, the farther south. If you dig, you'll end up south.
2: But then you have to ask the question, what direction are you starting the dig?
1: That's the question too. So it depends on, it's crazy. If you're going straight across, I mean, it's just, I'm looking at this and it is true. The more north you dig, the farther south you wind up, according to this antipodal map. Unless, which I would think that if you were to be digging right across, you would be matched with whatever's across. Like right. Cut the planet in half.
2: Right. Look at the equator.
1: Yeah.
2: Let's go side to side. Let's go the diameter. Let's
1: right.
2: take the radius.
1: Right. That's interesting.
2: Yeah.
1: So if you want to look up antipodes, oh, I see what they're doing here. They base the antipodes on the upside down map for some reason.
2: Okay.
1: You know, the whole idea that we are always right side up.
2: Yes.
1: There's that idea that we're the part of the world that's upside down. So going on that, then that's right. Or something. I don't know. Antipodals are interesting. Thank you for that last call. It's amazing. Let's go to Anna in California. You're on Ground Zero.
3: Hi, Clyde.
1: Hi.
3: Clyde, did you ever read the books and watch the DVD by Itzhak Bentov?
1: No.
3: To Atoms, to the Cosmos?
1: No.
2: I haven't either.
3: No? Okay.
1: No.
3: It's good material. But when you get Michio Kaku on, ask him what type of civilization we are. He will tell you we are zero.
1: We have zero civilization. I've heard him speak about it before, yeah. Mm-hmm.
3: Yes. And also, you know what the Hadron Collider does? It nudges off our comfort zone. I like it. And, you know, Clyde, we can nudge God. God is not to be nudged. God is immutable. Immutable means unchangeable. God is always... God doesn't play our games. We play the game. We are evil. We are an evil civilization. And look at all the stuff that is going on. And also, we are the devils that are walking around.
1: Well, that's what everybody says. We are the devils. We are the devils that are walking around. We're the ones that are causing the problems. Hey, Anna, I got to say goodbye to Anthony tonight. He's been great being on the program with us. Remember, you can get his book, Diamond in the Rough and Covert Catastrophe, at anthonypatch.com.
2: Thank you, Clyde.
1: They're both downloadable, PDF and Kindle. Am I correct or what?
2: Just the PDF so far for Diamond.
3: Thank you, Clyde.
1: Okay, thank you, Anna. Thank you for calling. Yeah, it's remarkable, the discussion we had tonight, and I'm sure we're going to carry it over to the next couple hours. A lot of people want to ask some questions and maybe do their theories, too. I'd like to hear from them. 888-673-3700. That's 888-673-3700. Once again, anthonypatch.com. anthonypatch.com. If you want to read Diamonds in the Rough and Covert Catastrophe about CERN and about the future of our civilization. Let's hope it's not an extinction-level event. We'll be back with more. Keep it here. Don't go away.
2: Amen.

complacently in the darkness, covered and blinded by a blanket of little lives. False security has lulled the madness of this world into a slumber. Wake up. An eye is upon you, staring straight down and keenly through, seeing all that you are and everything that you can never be. Yes, an eye is upon you, an eye ready to blink. 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Your future has arrived. Are you ready to go?

0: I'm Clyde Lewis, and this is Ground Zero. The numbers to call tonight, 888-673-3700. That's 888-673-3700. You know, when we have discussions like this, it's very, very stimulating when those who know more than us call in and teach us something. And so I'm inviting that as well. We've been discussing this antipodal thing now. My guest, Anthony Patch, and I, about how they turn the map upside down on the other side. So that's why he says New Zealand.
1: Yeah, it makes sense when you look at it.
0: But see, I was thinking that the United States and Africa, as we turn around, oh no, the United States and South America. So you look, the United States and South America, and when we turn around, you have Russia and Europe and
1: on the
0: Africa
1: other side.
0: On the other side, same way, right?
1: Right.
0: Right. But no, they say that it's upside down. So the farther north you dig, you wind up south.
1: The further south you go. But what if you go east to west?
0: That's something I never thought of.
1: And that's the way I've always pictured or learned about antipodal, was going east to west.
0: Me too.
1: Or west to east. Horizontal.
0: I'm perfectly willing to learn. But, yeah, that's
1: right. I'm not. I have a closed mind.
0: Oh, do you?
1: Yes.
0: That's why you're on my show. Anthony Patch with us tonight. You know, it's been my intention to... Actually, I bring this up because I say to myself, well, you know, we're speaking from what we know. We're speaking from our heart. We're being honest with what we know. And there are a lot of people out there that ride the whim and forget that everything we see is not always what it appears to be. And when people watch certain things, they just say, well, it's just that. It's not really anything to read into, really not. And when people see a tragedy, they interpret it in many ways, just like this whole dress thing that happened the other day.
1: Oh, the color of the dress.
0: Yeah, the color of the dress. I mean, everybody see it in different ways. And that's why PSYOPs take place, because they want to see what you're seeing, what you're thinking, and how you feel. And if people can see how their reactions, behaviors, and how they change like hats depending on the zeitgeist, they would be embarrassed at how gullible and how weird the world can be at times. And, you know, either you follow strictly the rigid ideas of science, and science has screwed up before.
1: Oh, yes.
0: We live in times where we're told that science is infallible.
1: Nonsense.
0: Because they've reached a point where everything they do anymore is right. And then we, who have the paranormal experiences or the supernatural experiences, we have these supernatural ideas, we have to second-guess ourselves because of science. And you find yourself confused when you realize your world has many layers, just like an onion, and buried deep within the subconscious are the phobias that shape your belief system. And they motivate you. And most people form opinions and habit based on their hidden phobias. And many people find refuge in the refusal to commit to some belief system. However, there are moments when strange events can happen. And when they do, they change the way you think. And that happens when you deal with things like synchronicity and all that other crazy stuff that happened to me today. Because, I mean, I get in my kitchen today. I get down. I mean, Janine's gone. She's gone to Oakland to go work. And so I'm alone. Brew my own coffee, sit there and half asleep. I'm thinking, what am I going to talk about on the air tonight? I don't know what I'm going to talk about. I get on and I'm starting to read all this stuff. And I'm like going, got to be kidding me. You got to be kidding me. So I was like saying to Tracy, I said, you know, here we are. Thor is hitting the
1: East Coast
0: right now. It should be there now. So it's now Thor's day and they're getting hit over there. Thursday is Thor's day.
1: Yeah. Got it.
0: That's kind of coincidental. So they're getting hit by the storm.
1: No, there's
0: so Thor's day today. They're getting hit by Thor on Thor's day. We talked about Odin and the rise of Jupiter and the Jupiter Jovian Saturn connections.
1: Yes.
0: And then what happens is this all goes down to a satellite that gets knocked out of the sky because of a spike in temperature in the magnetosphere. Takes it out. And then I hear that they're going to fire up CERN. And they've been doing some tests. So this makes everything all wimbly-wambly-wombly up there in the magnetosphere. I'm trying to put together the dots and trying to connect them. And then,
1: I love how technical you are.
0: Yeah, I'm being technical. This is where we take it easy now. We're no longer on national. We're local. So we can be local as local can be. We can talk about voodoo donuts if we want to the whole hour, if we want. I don't care. People say, voodoo donuts? It's a local thing.
2: Yeah.
0: But I'm just saying that, you know, I saw these things happen. I'm bringing them all together. And then I meet you. You come on. And most of the stuff you're talking about is fascinating because I always thought, I mean, think about this. Okay. Everybody wanted me to talk about, what is it, Ceres?
1: Mm-hmm.
0: It's that dwarf planet out there between Mars and Jupiter.
1: Yeah. Much like a moon.
0: They're seeing lights out there.
1: Yeah. Headlights.
0: Scientists don't know why. Now, remember what I told you when I was when you were talking about how when CERN fires up, it opens up a gap in the magnetosphere, which sends, it's a clear channel to go up.
1: Sure.
0: And you say that they're trying to contact something or they want to hit the southern pole of Saturn.
1: Yeah, they want to make a plasma connection to the southern pole of Saturn.
0: I have talked about on this program, this was really interesting, I've talked about how I believe aliens, if aliens do exist,
1: mm-hmm.
0: probably hang out in the Saturn or the Jupiter Jovian system.
1: Certainly.
0: That's where Ceres is located. It's a dwarf mm-hmm. between Mars and Jupiter. Okay. You say they're trying to make contact with the southern pole of Saturn. We do know that Saturn has tried to communicate with us before.
1: Sure. You've heard the sounds of Saturn.
0: Yes, I have. And we even played, I can't remember, we removed most of the sound, and we could detect a voice speaking.
1: Mm-hmm.
0: To us from Saturn.
1: Did you reverse it?
0: No, I didn't reverse it. We'll let David do that. David John Oates do it that when he comes in from... He's coming in April, by the way.
1: Good.
0: So we have... Okay, we have all this going on. And then you tell me about this whole communication with the southern pole of Saturn. I firmly believe... And you can go see the show Interstellar.
1: I've seen it.
0: Okay, you've seen Interstellar.
1: Yeah, Saturn's in it.
0: Where's the black hole given to us by the aliens?
1: Mm-hmm.
0: It's between Saturn and Jupiter.
1: That's right.
0: In the Jovian system.
1: And where did they end up? He ended up on Saturn.
0: Yes.
1: As a new home.
0: Yes, he did.
1: Yeah.
0: When you talk about the Lucifer Project, they want to ignite Saturn. They want to make it another sun. When you talk about what they're going to do with Cassini, they're going to blow it up right in the middle of the core of Saturn, which may ignite it. You don't know if there's enough fission to do it.
1: It's mostly gas.
0: Yeah. I found something interesting, though, about Jupiter and Saturn. Did you know that it rains diamonds?
1: Are you kidding?
0: No.
1: Okay, synchronicity, title of my book.
0: Yeah.
1: Okay.
0: Yeah, diamond in the rough.
1: Isn't that beautiful?
0: I was wondering, because I was reading about that saying that the atmosphere actually takes particles in the gas, crushes them down and beats them down until they reach a point where they're diamonds.
1: Mm-hmm.
0: And then it goes down. There's these heavy winds on Saturn that takes the diamonds and throws them back up into the air again. They keep building until they hit the ground.
1: I learned something tonight.
0: Yeah.
1: I do have an open mind.
0: So, yeah, there's an abundance of diamonds on Jupiter, an abundance of diamonds on Saturn, except we're not going to get them because those are two very violent planets to be doing that stuff. But in Jupiter ascending, the gods lived on Jupiter.
1: Yes.
0: And they believed that they owned all the planets and that they were ready for harvest and they were going and visiting them for harvest. And they were using energy to transport, just like the energy we have here on this planet. So it's kind of like it all seems to be coming together. I mean, we've been warned that... Throughout time, I mean, we talked about the wormholes that mm-hmm. have opened up. We talked about Rosen Bridges, according to Einstein.
1: Sure.
0: We've talked about Aleister Crowley, Ed Kelly, John Dee, and how they use special keys to open the heavens and communicate with beings from the sky. We also know of the rituals, like the Babylon Working, carried out by rocket scientist Jack Parsons, L. Ron Hubbard, and these rituals allegedly opened up a vortex in the New Mexico desert, and something came through. At least that's what Hubbard says. And, of course, Hubbard mm-hmm. created Scientology after that. But see... My worry with the quest to find the Higgs boson or the God particle, or at least the Large Hadron Collider firing up more, is that the public really doesn't understand how this is the beast.
1: That's right.
0: It is literally a beast of sorts, and that if you take a look at the CERN logo, you seen the CERN logo?
1: Of course. It's 666.
0: It's 666. That's right. So when scientists successfully find the energy similar to that of the Big Bang, they also, hypothetically speaking, mm-hmm. mind you, I'm not a scientist, but they also can find the secret to opening the multiverse, multi-dimensions.
1: Which there are 11 that we theorize.
0: Right. So we literally have the power to open heaven and earth to allow the scientific passport for all sorts of strange entities to enter in our universe.
1: That's right.
0: And you say they've already entered.
1: Yes, they did in 2012. Momentarily, briefly, and they had to quench the magnets, as it's called, which means an emergency shutdown, which destroyed the magnets. And that's why they've had to replace them.
0: Did you ever hear about that story that when they first were going to fire the CERN, the Atlas Collider, there was a guy that showed up, he got through security, no one knew who he was wearing a green polka dot tie, in an orange suit, and he looked like, and his hair was like really like Mozart's hair. Like,
1: okay.
0: Like really, you know how they
1: like Einstein.
0: They throw it up. Right. He looked like Einstein.
1: Right.
0: He looked like the professor from Back to the Future.
1: Sure,
0: seriously.
1: Sure.
0: It's a true story. This guy showed up and he warned them not to flip on the collider, and he said he was from the future.
1: I hadn't heard that story.
0: And
1: see, I deal in the hard science.
0: For the longest time, there were people there in Switzerland that believed the guy. Until they found some mental patient somewhere.
1: Oh.
0: But isn't that interesting, though, that some guy shows up, he gets through security. How did he get through security? No one knows.
1: Yep.
0: But he was sort of like, the professor from Back to the Future.
1: Yeah.
0: You got to help your kids. You got to, Christopher Lloyd's there.
1: Yep.
0: But, I mean, and then they say, well, turns out he's some crazy guy. But at first, they weren't taking him so crazy. They thought, how did this guy get through security, and why does he act so peculiar?
1: Yeah, and you have to understand that CERN is the most secure site in the world.
0: Yeah. So how'd that happen?
1: They have the, yeah, how did it happen? Perhaps they allowed it.
0: Maybe they allowed it. It's peculiar. CERN is a peculiar place. Everything about it, like, for example, I talked about Shiva. We talked about Shiva in the last hour, the story of worlds being on the campus. And another thing that's interesting is that when you look at Shiva, the equivalent of Shiva is Bel, which is the equivalent of Baal, which is the demon. When Satan, of course, is part of the whole Baal thing. So you take a look at what they have. They have something there. Well, they used to use it. They don't use it anymore, but it's called the Satan. They use something called the Satan. And I have actually somewhere, and I don't know where, I have a pamphlet from CERN that has a little devil on it, and it says Satan, and it mentions the helioscope that they use. There was an acronym for the Solar Axion Telescopic Antenna, which is Satan for short. And it had this little devil, and underneath it, it goes, boo, welcome to CERN. So even they joke about it.
1: Sure. And that's why I keep repeating the word hubris. They're full of themselves.
0: Mm-hmm.
1: And, to a certain extent, a lot of these guys are brainwashed into believing that they're doing something good for the planet, for the humanity, that we're going to ascend. And they're promoting the ascension of humanity, if you will, the evolving of humanity. And that they're going to be ultimately green in the changing of the planet to something better than what it is now?
0: If anything, they're going to create the rapture.
1: Wow, you just opened a can of worms.
0: What, with you?
1: Hey, now I am a believer.
0: Okay,
1: I'm
0: well,
1: a Christian.
0: All right, I am too.
1: I don't believe
0: in the rapture, though.
1: Okay, then we may have to have a discussion.
0: Let's have a discussion.
1: That'd
0: okay,
1: be fun.
0: Okay.
1: That'd be fun.
0: We will. 888-673-3700. That's 888-673-3700. We'll be back.
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0: eliminated one by one partically, and that happened, I would certainly think that people would think it's a rapture.
1: Sure.
0: That would it feel like, right?
1: Yeah. Well, there is an agenda. Your listeners have heard of Project Bluebeam and, of course, aerosolized spraying, chemtrails, particles, aluminum, barium, strontium in the atmosphere, among many others. And part of the agenda, the purpose of Project Bluebeam, is to project a holographic image of Jesus or Buddha or wherever you are around the planet according to your, you know, population concentration of Christians or Hindus or Buddhists or whatever.
0: Or Muslims or whatever.
1: And you're going to see in the clouds the return of your savior, maybe the Mahdi, who knows.
0: Mm-hmm.
1: And then people are suddenly going to disappear in the rapture,
0: mm-hmm.
1: but it will be explained away by the powers that be as though our ancestors from the stars returned to take away, quote, the bad Christians who are causing all the problems in the world.
0: Mm-hmm.
1: And that's why the rapture just took place, was to explain away by use of UFOs, et cetera. In other words, Project Bluebeam will happen right after the rapture.
0: So it'll be our own. You know, it was, who was it? Jean Baudrillard.
1: Mm-hmm.
0: He wrote the book about simulacrum. And he also was one of the first, I know Ray Kurzweil's one of them, but he was one of the first to speak of transhumanism. In fact, right. Most of The Matrix was written about Baudrillard's thoughts. And one of the things that Baudrillard had said, that the last great trick that mankind will pull is to simulate the second coming. He believed it. He believed that if we wait too long, it will get in the way of people's thought processes. And if we are constantly worried about the second coming, if we're constantly worried about the end of the world, that there has to be a time where mankind says, stop, we got to stop this psychological hysteria that's been caused by the Bible and give them their second coming.
1: Sure.
0: And that would mean creating a simulated Christ or a simulated Messiah, or even a Messiah that is not Christ, Muhammad, Mahdi, or anyone, a Messiah that says, I am a Messiah, and he has some name that's similar to all the names. My name is Yeshua Muhammad, whatever.
1: Sure.
0: You know, Rubenstein. That would be the Jewish Messiah. I would just say that would be how it would be done.
1: Yeah.
0: And he said that it would be, that the simulation would be so real that the mind wouldn't be able to tell the difference, and so we would be having literally the second incarnation of Christ on planet Earth.
1: Yeah, the great deception.
0: Right.
1: Yeah.
0: And this is why I'm glad you're saying that this is the great deception, that the idea of the second coming being faked is the great deception, rather than every time I talk about aliens, people go, that's a deception! Because I don't think it's a deception. I think aliens are there. I think they're part of the project. They're part of the Matrix. The only thing is that their part is to be silent partners in keeping this Earth intact. That's all they've been. That's all they will be.
1: Yeah.
0: And eventually when it all comes down and we see the veil lifted and the curtains open and everything's parted and Jesus really is here, these little characters will come down and say, we've been around all along. Ha, ha, ha. We're part of it. And some of them will say, yeah, we've been here too and we're part of it. We're the bad guys. You know, and we'll all find out the truth.
1: Yeah, well,
0: I know it sounds fairy tale, and I'm putting it down to a comic book level, but come on.
1: Sure. But I define an alien as a demonic entity or a fallen angel or part of
0: all
1: that
0: aliens
1: category.
0: You do?
1: I do.
0: Really?
1: Yeah.
0: You don't think there are any good guys out there helping us out?
1: Oh, we have angels that are helping us out.
0: So angels they're the good guys.
1: I will bow to that. Yes, indeed. I will give you that.
0: Because, I mean, everybody seems to...
1: We're talking about spiritual entities.
0: Yeah, but I'm not the Christian who throws everything into demon or angel.
1: Okay.
0: You know what I'm saying?
1: Sure.
0: I'm willing to separate the substance for lack of conversation, for because otherwise you sit here, you'll be talking about angels and demons all day instead of stretching out and saying that aliens are the halfway point between God and science.
1: Mm-hmm.
0: Wouldn't you say that?
1: Yeah, I can go with that.
0: Probably. Anyway, Anthony Patch with us tonight on Ground Zero. We're going to get your phone calls coming up. 888-673-3700. We'll be back.
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0: Seven trumpets, the threatening anger. Seven trumpets, the trembling voice. Seven trumpets, you've got no choice.
1: Beyond anything, prepare for everything. Want more?
2: The world's powerful Large Hadron Collider in Switzerland will attempt to recreate the split second after the Big Bang. The collider will run experiments at 14 trillion electron volts, twice the energy it did in its first run.
3: And when scientists switch it on tomorrow, we could discover a world of cosmic rays, dark matter, and black holes right here on Earth.
4: Scientists who believe it all started with the so-called Big Bang are creating a smaller or junior bang tomorrow in Switzerland to see what they can learn. The only problem thus far seems to be the professor who tried to stop this, fearing they're going to destroy the Earth.
3: Catastrophic, claims Professor Otto Roessler, who went to court to stop the experiment, warning the Earth could be eaten inside out.
5: The director of the program says if something were to go wrong, he could shut the entire system down in less than a second.
6: How many months or years it takes to eat the whole Earth cannot be predicted at the moment.
7: Oh, this is beyond anything that we've seen, so we must prepare for everything.
8: Hawking says, theoretically, he thinks the God particle is very unstable at high energy levels, like those created in a large collider. The professor thinks it could break down and spread out, collapsing time and space onward. Basically, death to everything we know would spread outwards at the speed of light. Now we know we can ruin everything that is or ever would be. I don't want to brag, but...
1: Beyond anything, prepare for everything. Want more?
9: I'm Clyde Lewis. You are listening to Ground Zero. The number is called tonight, 888-673-3700. My guest, Anthony Patch. AnthonyPatch.com is the place to go. Buy his books, author of Diamond in the Rough and Covert Catastrophe. Okay. So I have something I want to throw at you and we'll go to calls. All right. So, Nostradamus. Familiar with Nostradamus?
10: Of course.
9: Okay. He's that prophet that everybody quotes every once in a while just to scare people.
10: Right. And he's talked about CERN.
9: How'd you know? Because you wrote a book. You're funny. No.
10: I like to research.
9: You wrote a book. So you know that he talks about CERN. Yes, he does.
10: Yeah. That it's going
9: to
10: blow
9: up. Do you know
10: up.
9: Where it is offhand, or do you want me to read it to you?
10: No, go ahead.
9: Okay.
10: Go ahead.
9: Okay, this is great.
10: It better
9: Since
10: be.
9: Anthony Patch knows this, this is great, because it just means that he's a genius. Okay, here we go. A sub-genius. I'm just kidding. You're a genius. Okay, here we go. Okay. Nostradamus.
10: Focus your eyes.
9: I'm focusing. Okay?
10: Focus.
9: I'm just watching you smile, and it just makes me crack up. Okay, here we go. Nostradamus, in Century 9, Quatrain 4, says this. Leave Geneva, every last one of you. Saturn will be converted from gold to iron. No wonder you like this. Repose will exterminate all who oppose him. Before the coming, the sky will show signs. Mm-hmm. Now, nobody has been able to figure out what repose means.
10: Oh, that's easy.
9: Positronic ray. Is that right, or do you have anything else? I mean, I was saying ray-based positronic source or positronic ray.
10: Well, that's feasible.
9: Is that good? What do you think repose is? What is repose, then? Let me ask you, what is repose? You know more than I do. I just came up with that.
10: It's the energy derived by the collision of the particles.
9: It's called
10: that
9: repose.
10: That radiate out in all directions from the collision. Thus collected and detected by the detectors, all four of them, around CERN.
9: And he mentions Saturn will be converted from gold to iron.
10: Right. Remember we talked about the connection between CERN
9: and gold,
10: Southern and Pole Saturn of Saturn? And the worshiping of Saturn? It's all connected.
9: No wonder you wrote a book. This is too good. You're one of my best guests of all time.
10: Well, thank you.
9: You really are. I mean, I throw something at you. You know what I'm talking about. Okay.
10: I'm just full of myself.
9: Yeah. Hubris. I'm just kidding. I love you, man. Hold on. We're going to go to Leanne now. Leanne in Maine, you're on Ground Zero.
11: Hello, Clyde.
9: Hello.
11: I'm glad you got me.
9: I'm glad I got you, too.
11: I know when somebody calls in and says, can't the UN or the president do something? That's my cue. No, the president will not lift a finger, and I'll tell you why not. Remember, he is the one who said he wanted to elevate science to its rightful position.
9: Mm-hmm.
11: He is also the one whom we have been seeing morph into a demon, a snake, a python, something with red eyes, and a fireball.
9: It's true. We saw that when he spoke on the, what was it, September, the, almost the anniversary of 9/11. He had horns growing out of his head, or it appeared he had horns growing out of his head.
11: Yeah, well, I have seen similar myself. Now you know how I felt.
9: Yeah, yes, I do. I do.
11: And
9: oh, and by the way,
11: right,
9: I found out that I found out that CERN is actually where it's located is near a what you call a satellite area of the UN, which means the UN has different offices outside of New York, and that there's one in Geneva actually.
10: Sure, but that's not.
11: You're not going to get any help from any of these quarters. Believe me.
9: Okay.
11: Not a bit of it.
9: No, I don't think we will either.
11: All I can do is say pray. And remember, he who endures to the end will be saved. So this rapture, it is not biblical. There is no word of a rapture in the Bible.
9: Well, see, I say the same thing, but Anthony disagrees with me, and he disagrees with you.
11: You cannot find the word rapture anywhere in Scripture.
9: We're not going to argue Scripture, are we, Leanne? Please?
11: Are we going to?
9: Okay. Because I told him I disagree with him that I didn't want to argue Scripture, so I let him have the words tonight because he's going to tell us about rapture. Pre-trib. He's pre-trib. So, I mean, being pre-trib is a little better than being post-trib.
11: Okay, whatever that is.
9: Pre-tribulation or post-tribulation? Get with the program. That's what it is, right?
11: Oh, post-tribulation. Oh, tribulation.
9: Yeah.
11: Okay.
9: Yeah, now you're with it, right? I got you with the lingo. It's pre-trib, post-trib. You know how it goes.
11: Okay.
9: Pre-trib, post-trib, trip six. Yeah, you got the shorthand. There you go.
10: Don't forget mid-trib.
9: Oh, is there mid-trib?
10: Of course there is.
11: At midnight, that's appropriate.
9: So you can change your mind at mid-trib. I don't know if I want to go on this flying saucer.
10: Change directions.
9: Yeah, change directions. That's true. Leanne, thank you so much for your call.
11: You are welcome.
9: Take care. Bye-bye. Let's go to Dee Dee in Texas. Hi, Dee Dee. You're on Ground Zero with Anthony Patch.
12: Hey, wow. Finally. Cool. Yeah,
9: good.
12: Long-time listener. Shoot, Clive, I used to live up in your neighborhood. Used to hang out at Arrow Square, man.
9: Oh, Arrow Square. Yeah, Arrow Press Square over at the Dead Goat.
12: No, it's up there by the Rose Garden, man.
9: Oh, in Portland. I thought you meant the AeroPress Square in Utah. You're talking about over there by the Rose Garden. Yeah, I know what you're talking about.
12: The archery range.
9: Oh, yes.
12: The archery range.
9: The archery range, yes. Uh-huh.
12: Okay.
9: Exactly.
12: That's where all the heads and the hippies used to hang out, okay?
9: You're giving me away. Hey, go ahead, Dee Dee.
12: And your guest touched on CERN,
9: yes.
12: Okay?
9: Yes.
12: I've been doing a lot of reading and a lot of things on that. What they're doing is they're trying to open the portal to the prison where the fallen demons were put up, the ones that came down and had relations with man or with women and created the Nephilim and the giants, okay? Now, here's the thing. In order to understand that, you have to understand your history to understand your future. Now, what happened in the Garden of Eden when Satan said something to Eve? You shall surely not die. But then afterwards, after the transgression and the fall and everything, God came in and told Satan that the seed of the woman shall crush his head and he shall bruise his heel. All right, well, what happened was that Satan decided, all right, if I can mess up man's DNA, there won't be a pure human for this to happen. Okay?
9: Okay.
12: So when he's messing with DNA, all right, this thing's coming around full circle again. When the disciples asked Jesus, what shall be the sign of thy coming? And Jesus said, as in the days of Noah, so shall it be again.
9: The fulfillment of the dream.
12: Understand what was going on.
9: The fulfillment of the dream, Dee Dee. That's what they call it. The fulfillment of the dream. The times where Enoch and Noah walked the earth and the Anunnaki and the, I'm not the Anunnaki, but the Nephilim also roamed the earth.
12: Yes.
9: Yeah.
12: Okay.
9: Mm-hmm.
12: So what's coming around, now this ties in with Daniel in the Nebuchadnezzar's dream. The statue with the head of gold and silver, then the bronze, then the legs of iron,
9: yes,
12: and the feet of iron and clay.
9: Mm-hmm.
12: Okay, I didn't understand that for a long time, but I'll give you a guy's name and website to go to here in just a minute that'll help you understand all of this. I mean, it's just mind-popping and mind-blowing. But the thing of it is what's happening is with this transhumanism is coming around, Satan's messing with DNA. You just talked about the third strand, all right? This is where the skull and bones comes in. 3 times 22 comes 666. You add the third strand, which is human DNA, is 44.
9: Mm-hmm.
12: You add the third strand, which is 22, comes out 666.
9: And guess what happens when you actually put a human and you break him down to his last components, his final components, he becomes carbon, 6 protons, 6 neutrons, 6 electrons.
12: Exactly.
9: Mm-hmm.
10: Also exactly. Known as the C60 carbon.
9: The C60 carbon, exactly.
12: Exactly. Mm-hmm. And all of this, goodness gracious, Cartier commercials have been telling you this, okay? A lot of your commercials, it's all coded and threaded into every... I mean, it's so blatant. Once you begin to see it, it's all so blatant. Cartier's got a snake in a circle, okay? Full circle. Satan's coming around full circle again. Okay?
9: Mm-hmm.
12: The serpent devouring itself?
9: Mm-hmm.
12: All right.
9: Ouroboros, that's what that is. It's symbolic of the end of the world.
12: Exactly.
9: Yeah.
12: So all of this is coming up to Daniel's dream the last week, okay?
9: Mm-hmm.
12: Through the tribulation, the iron and clay. The iron and clay, mixing of technology with mankind.
10: Are you pre-trib?
12: They started this back with in the 70s with a bionic man and a bionic woman.
9: Okay, Dee Dee, we got it. Hey, he asked you, are you pre-trib or post-trib? Are you mid-trib? I'm mid-trib.
12: I'm either pre-trib or mid-trib.
9: Okay, buddy. Take care, Dee Dee. Thank you for your call. What?
12: Wait a minute. The website I wanted to give you, this guy, to check all this out is Nicholson, 1968.
9: Okay.
10: Very good. That's a good source.
9: Is it really?
10: Yeah.
9: Nicholson or Nicholson?
10: Nicholson with an N.
9: Nicholson with an N.
10: Good source.
9: Right. All right. Dee Dee, you're the man.
12: He explains 9/11. He explains the Star of David. He explains the cube, the hive, the Borg, the whole schmear.
9: All right, Dee Dee. I appreciate your call. Thank you for that good information.
10: Call. Good call.
9: Nicholson.
10: Yeah.
9: 1968.
10: We need to talk hive mentality.
9: Well, hey. The Borg.
10: You got it.
9: The cube. The city of the what is it, the city of Jerusalem coming down from the sky?
10: That's what it is, the New Jerusalem.
9: New Jerusalem, yeah. 888-673-3700, we'll be back.
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14: Zero with Clyde Lewis.
9: Let's go to Aria in Maine. Are you on Ground Zero, Aria? How you doing?
15: Good. How you doing, Clyde?
9: Good. I'm stumbling over my words, but go ahead.
15: Hey, I wanted to. You mentioned a few things while I was on hold, then I'll get to my main point. I just want to comment on those. You mentioned diamonds in the atmosphere of Saturn.
9: Yeah, in Jupiter too.
15: Yeah, so Lucy in the sky with diamonds.
9: Yeah.
15: That's an important phrase there.
9: Yeah, now, it is.
15: Who is Lucy?
9: Lucifer.
15: Lucy is the entity that pulls the ball up every time Charlie Brown tries to kick it.
9: Right. But Lucy is also Lucifer.
10: Yep. And in the movie Lucy.
9: Lucy. Yes. Lucifer in the sky with diamonds. Saturn in the sky with diamonds.
15: Exactly. He also mentioned Project Bluebeam and that the chemtrails are for a display in the sky to simulate a coming god. You know, the way that works is HARP, actually, is what's used as the electron beam. It's the equivalent of a television. The electrons get excited from HARP, and it basically turns the sky into a giant display, and it just, you can scan the atmosphere, and that's what the words are. That's the high altitude auroral research program. It just stimulates the atmosphere and you do it quick enough, and you can actually draw like an old-fashioned electron scan CRT.
9: It's like watching an old planetarium show when you're a kid.
15: Right, exactly.
10: Yeah, he's right on the mark.
15: And the other thing you mentioned that Nostradamus quatrain, the Saturn turning from gold to iron, that's from that's the golden rain of Saturn to the previous caller mentioned the iron and miry clay, and that's basically the fall of man. So that'll make us go from the golden age to lower technology. So we'll be, so anyways, to the main reason I called, the CERN logo you also mentioned, by the way, of being 666.
9: Mm-hmm.
15: The last time CERN was turned on, there was earthquake.
9: Yes.
15: So this month we have a blood moon, right?
9: Yes.
15: And the last time you said that CERN was turned on, there was also reports that the angels or entities of light appeared in Geneva, right?
10: Right, right.
15: So the sixth seal of Revelation, let me read this to you. And I beheld when he had opened the sixth seal, and lo, there was a great earthquake, and the sun became black as sackcloth of hair, and the moon became as blood. And the stars of heaven fell unto the earth, even as a fig tree casteth her untimely fig, when she is shaken of a mighty wind. And that stars that fell to earth, biblically, when you're speaking stars, that also means angels. And what kind of angels are these? These are the kind that fall to earth. These are the fallen angels it's talking about.
9: Mm-hmm.
15: Right. I figured I'd mention that. What you're talking about is the sixth seal of Revelation is what they're trying to accomplish at CERN.
9: That's amazing. I never would have thought of that.
10: Yeah. Couldn't agree with you more.
9: I mean, they are trying to contact. We know they're trying to contact, just like John Dee and Ed Kelly and Aleister Crowley and all those guys. They did the same thing. These guys have more power to do it. It's like if you turn up the frequency, you're firing up firepower into the sky, somebody's going to pay attention. Don't you think?
15: Yeah, no, making the entities come down to Earth.
9: Yeah.
15: Yeah. Six seals, and, you know, and also they've been talking about, you know, SEAL Team 6.
9: Yeah.
15: Is that code for the sixth seal?
9: I don't know.
10: But in my book, I use SEAL Team 7.
9: You do?
10: I do, in diamonds. SEAL Team 7.
9: In diamonds.
10: Yeah.
9: Anyway, this conversation is getting really deep, isn't it? Really deep, I think. I'm learning things tonight. I'll tell you what, I didn't know half this stuff. I knew some of it, but not all of it. So, Arya, thank you for the call.
10: Great call.
15: Thank you, Clyde.
9: Yeah, take care. Bye-bye.
10: Great call.
9: Anyone want to get into this deep conversation, I'll tell you what I want you to do, okay? Go to the coffee pot, put about half of what you'd normally put in your little filter, fill up the water, have it fill up, get yourself a hot one, put the kettle on, put a little cream in there, a little sugar to taste. Kick back and turn the heat up just a little because it's cold outside. And we got one more hour. And also call us if you want to take part in the conversation because this is getting really good. We'll be back. Keep it here on Ground Zero.

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1: Let me be clear. As a citizen and as president, Ground Zero is indeed essential to radio and is essential to who we are.

0: I'm Clyde Lewis, and this is Ground Zero. The numbers to call tonight, 888-673-3700. That's 888-673-3700. Anthony Patch is still with us tonight. We're so glad to have him with us. Having a very deep discussion about CERN, the future, and what will happen when they fire this thing on the 15th. It was also brought to our attention they'll be firing it during the tetrad moon, which means the blood will turn red. Moon will turn red, rather, bloody red. They'll be firing on the 20th, so they'll be working with the magic of that moon. I don't know if we can all kind of imagine the real, tangible appearance of entities that do not belong in this world. Imagine how the possibility could be abused and the fear of such entities could create a need for a world entity to combat the menace. President Ronald Reagan, of course, and proposed this, he basically proposed this scenario when he spoke to the UN. William Cooper of Behold a Pale Horse also theorized that an agreed-upon threat would guarantee a new world order, and it'd be a great deception, as my guest calls it, Anthony Patch calls it the great deception. In essence, the powers of the world are using their machinery and occult rituals to build a better Antichrist presence on the planet. And what they want to do is they want to ensure that the people will follow the administration of the new world order blindly and fully, as they are afraid of the demons that they have control over. They can have them on a leash to a certain degree and keep them from you, only if you do as they say. The intelligence corps that has kept secrets regarding a possible demonic alien presence from us, they know exactly when and how to implement the reality for their own purposes. Now, we may receive information telling us that the time barrier has been conquered and the dimensions revere that, you know, we'll be seeing the dimensions and they'll be revealing that there are more things in heaven and earth that can be dreamt in any philosophy or any dimension. So you're looking at the future being forged with new revelations, new ideas, a lot of wonder, a lot of war, and what we shouldn't be doing or should be doing as far as scientific leaping goes. We'll be leaping from dimension from dimension. And, you know, that's the thing, is that everything that we do is rudimentary. So with all this power that we're talking about, with all this, this grandiose
1: technology,
0: we're really kind of primitive pulling this off, aren't we?
1: Yes, we are. And they're just scratching the surface.
0: I mean, if it were safe and if it were sure, we wouldn't have all the warnings from all these scientists, and yet they're still going for it. And then we have all these other people saying, oh, nothing's going to happen now. Nothing probably will happen, cross our fingers, on the 15th. But there's things. How long would it take us to understand if something went wrong at CERN if it didn't happen immediately?
1: It would be instantaneous. If something went wrong, we would never know it.
0: Oh, because if it was something that big, we'd die.
1: Right.
0: But what if it was something that wasn't that big? Let's say, for example, the strangeless we've been talking about. Let's say a strangeless gets loose, goes down to the center and core of the Earth. Mm-hmm. What does that do for the Earth?
1: Well, it depends on a number of factors, but basically we could look at a 100-year cycle in the best-case scenario. Mm-hmm. Or it could be something that would accelerate much more quickly. The variable, really, the primary variable is how many strangelets can be produced and in what time frame by the Large Hadron Collider. Now, there already are small quantities of strangelets in the center of the Earth that were produced in June of last year at the Relativistic Heavy Ion Collider at Brookhaven Lab. Now, the Large Hadron Collider will be creating, within the ALICE detector, a large quantity of strangelets. And that will occur in May when they cross the 10 TeV threshold.
0: But why are they creating these strangelets if they know they're dangerous? Or they're not necessarily dangerous. They're unpredictable. I mean, they're having faith that they'll melt away or fade away. But what if, like, one opens and it spins around in there like a dime and they can't get rid of it? It doesn't fade out. And it just opens and opens and opens and opens and opens.
1: Well, they gather. The strangelets gather other atoms towards them. So instead of gravity like a black hole, you're talking about an actual atomic attraction, the weak force and the strong force, as it's called in particle physics. But essentially, you have strangelets, which are a quark gluon condensate. And once they form, they attract other particles to them. And you have an exponential growth of attraction. And so if you have a large quantity, I can't give you a figure because I don't know the number, the figure, but if you have enough of these, you can have a rapid conversion of the planet to a neutron star.
2: Mm-hmm.
1: Now the question is, would it happen within a week, within a month, within 100 years? Depends on how much is produced at CERN. But the real question I think you're asking is, if something goes wrong, if the thing blows up or it opens up a portal and all these energies come through and it results in catastrophic events here on the planet, will we know it? Well, it could be instantaneous or it could be progressive. Just depends on what sort of catastrophic event occurs.
0: Someone once told me that what's going on at CERN is this.
1: Mm-hmm.
0: Summoning of the Archon.
1: Sure.
0: Which the Archons, of course, are Gnostic terms for angels, demons, whatever. I mean, there's the Deimos or the Daemons, and there's the Archons.
1: Yeah.
0: And there's the Eons. And the thing is that the ritual of the Archon concepts to summon various angels and later demons of the underworld is pretty much the story of the Stairway to Heaven or the Stargate to the gods.
1: Yes.
0: And no one that I know of have been empowered to do this. So now they've taken on that power and they have created all of the symbolism and signs from the name, the logo, to Shiva, to whomever. I mean, all the associations. I mean, CERN is, you know, some people say it's short for Cernunnos or Cernunnos, which is the horned god,
1: mm-hmm.
0: which controls the serpents, the flying serpents. And those serpents, of course, represent mortality, the healing and the resurrection of the dead, and then the dead used for divination. You mean contacting spirits.
1: Right.
0: Contacting entities.
1: Mm-hmm.
0: So,
1: which means you have to reach through a gateway.
0: So you have to find a gateway powerful enough to open the doorway for these spirits,
1: mm-hmm.
0: these divining spirits. They could be dead in spiritual form in the ether, or they could be living in physical form in the ether. It all depends on which part of the area they open up.
1: Yeah, and their energy. We're using energy to open the portal to allow other energy to come in because the universe is comprised of energy. And matter is simply energy resonating at various frequencies that is slowed down enough to form into solid matter, as we know, in our three-dimensional world.
0: I want to read you something from Pat Holliday, PhD.
1: Mm-hmm.
0: She says that the ritual of Stargate opening had beginnings early with men such as John Dee, Kelly, and Crowley, and all these guys.
1: Mm-hmm.
0: They said, it's continued to this day, and according to research provided, one of the main centers for performing rituals is at the Large Hadron Collider at CERN. Once again, it has to be indicated that CERN is located in Geneva. Geneva and St. Genis is similar to the world Genesis. The purpose of CERN is to find the origins of man in the universe. They have stated that they want to open a doorway to another dimension and find a god,
1: mm-hmm.
0: a god, not God. It is just a coincidence that CERN is short for Cernunnos. Is it also a coincidence that CERN has to go deep underground to do their god-harnessing experiments because Cernunnos is the god of the underworld?
1: That's right. Now, 2 weeks ago, the Vatican, the Pope specifically, announced that and congratulated the scientists at CERN for finding, quote, the god particle, the large, or the Hadron. The
0: Higgs boson.
1: Thank you. Higgs boson. Been a long day.
0: Mm-hmm.
1: Now the Pope wants them to move to finding the spiritual particle.
0: Mm-hmm.
1: The spiritual particle, in my estimation, from my research, is the strangelet, the quark gluon condensate.
0: You think it's the spiritual particle?
1: I think that is the spiritual particle. The reason is because the strangelet is a component of the Higgs boson, which is a grouping of particles. It is described in physics that the strangelet formed the moment after the original Big Bang. So instantaneously following the Big Bang, we had strangelets form. That is earlier than the Higgs boson.
0: Two doctors from Moscow One professor, Irina Arafeva and Igor Volovich, made the claim early on that they felt that the LHC is a more powerful modernized communication device similar to the Ark of the Covenant. Would you agree with that?
1: It is, in the sense of the Ark of the Covenant being a capacitor holding energy and discharging instantaneously large amounts of energy. Very similar to what occurs when the particles collide at CERN. Now, are they talking about spiritual in terms of the Ark of the Covenant being related to the LHC as being spiritual?
0: They're thinking that the LHC is an Ark of the Covenant that would be able to communicate with God and can be used as a weapon if necessary. That they would be able to turn it on people and wipe out entire armies with that, with the ray and the explosions.
1: It could be a directed energy weapon. It could be used that way.
0: So it's a directed energy weapon. It could be used as an energy. Why is it no one is mentioning this as a weapon of war? Because what they're saying, they're going to do it in peace. What if they were able to channel it out of CERN and use it as a direct energy weapon to take out an entire city?
1: Well, they don't need to. There are other synchrotron particle accelerators all around the world that could be used in the same fashion as a directed energy weapon, whether it's a straight line linear accelerator like they have at Stanford and other labs, or a circular, smaller version of the Large Hadron Collider like they have at Berkeley or at Brookhaven or in Jordan. And you can use those as directed energy weapons, but they're not intended to be that way. They never will use them that way. However, the Large Hadron Collider will produce an energy beam that will cause a plasma conduit to be formed between Earth and the southern pole of Saturn. We kind of touched on that a little bit earlier.
0: We also, this is all recap here for calls when the calls come back. We're going to get them after this next break, but I want to just do some recap here. We look at Shiva.
1: Mm-hmm.
0: She is the god of destruction and resurrection, rebirth.
1: That's right.
0: I want to quote once again from Oppenheimer from the Bhagavad Gita, where he says, "We knew the world would not be the same. Few people laughed, few people cried, most people were silent." I remember the line from the Hindu scripture, the Bhagavad Gita. Vishnu is trying to persuade the prince that he should do his duty, and to impress him, takes on his multi-armed form and says, "Now I have become death, the destroyer of the world." I suppose we all thought that way one way or another. Now, to go further from that quote from the Bhagavad Gita, something that coincides with the year of light, quote, "If the radiance of 1,000 suns were to burst at once in the sky, that would be like the splendor of the Mighty One."
1: Mm-hmm.
0: So if we were able to destroy the planet in a blink of an eye, in the burst of a sun, we would have the power of the Mighty One.
1: And we would have a new world, a new environment, and new creatures to live in it.
0: Wow.
1: The ascended ones.
0: Mad science. Just mad science.
1: It is. 888-673-3700.
0: That's 888-673-3700. We'll be back.

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2: This is not a test. It is the future. Ground Zero with Clyde Lewis.
3: So now the future's uncertain. We know this. It's always been uncertain. We don't know what's going on. But we do know that we're heading ever closer to the Ides of March. After the 15th, we reach the Ides. The rise of March. The rise of the warrior. Thor is the warrior. As soon as midnight ticks, we're at Thor's Day. The day Thursday. Today is Odin's Day. It's appropriate that today the storm is called Thor that's moving into the East Coast. These symbols and signs are old mythologies that when you bring them together, bring you to the idea of the gate opening where the giants arrive, or the pits opening where the giants arrive. These were things that were talked about in the old Norse mythologies of Ragnarok, the idea of fire and ice. First comes the ice, then comes the fire, and then the ice again. This is what is meant by the death, the baptism by fire, then back again into the ice of paradise. I'd say it's pretty darn interesting and also pretty darn weird that we have this ice storm moving through on the East Coast calling it Thor, and then we're going to fire up the powerful CERN on the days after the storm is over. So we will have our fire and ice type of metaphor to deal with. And then from there, well, I don't know if Ragnarok's coming, but it's certainly something to think about when you're thinking how ragged and how strange our universe is and how fragile our lives are. The fragility of life, the fragility of the universe, and the inner universe as well as the outer universe. I mean, we don't know how far this could go if there was a damage, if there was any damage done.
4: That's right. And think about Thor's hammer striking a particle and shattering it, like CERN does.
3: Yes, exactly. It's a lot of metaphor to discuss and a lot of things to think about. Tonight on Ground Zero, my guest, Anthony Patch. We do have a few lines open, so if you want to call in tonight, we can fill up the lines and have this discussion some more. If you have any questions, I'm sure a lot of you do, what this means and how it works, and maybe you have some theories yourself. 888-673-3700. That's 888-673-3700. More with Anthony Patch coming up on Ground Zero. Don't go away.

0: Almighty God of Thunder. Have you been fighting the forces of darkness? Wait. I know why you're not acting like yourself. You don't have your special helmet.
1: How dare you attack the son of Odin?
2: I need some help. I need help.
0: Look, it's Strahd!
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1: Tonight, our extreme weather team is all over the storm zone, ready to report.
0: Thor storm.
2: It marks the beginning of the world's largest and most powerful particle accelerator chain, culminating in CERN's spectacular Large Hadron Collider. The booster accelerates the protons up to 91.6% of the speed of light and squeezes them closer together.
3: Trying to figure out what happens in the collision of two protons at very high energy is like analyzing what happens in the high-speed collision of two garbage trucks.
4: I'm Clyde Lewis. You're listening to Ground Zero. The God of Thunder is moving metaphorically through the East Coast, dropping snow and thunder snow.
5: I don't think that most people would want to know the truth.
6: I do.
4: And the truth is, we will have our ice. It will come from Asgard and Midgard, and we will have our ice, ladies and gentlemen. And then the fire will burn in CERN. Fire and ice equals Ragnarok, ladies and gentlemen. And that's where we are tonight. My guest, Anthony Patch. Wouldn't it be weird if it really was Ragnarok and that's how it happened? I mean, think about it. I mean, it's like, I am Thor, Odin's son, blah, blah, blah. You know, and then we have the ice, you know, the eternal ice in the East Coast, because that's what they're feeling. This year was eternal ice for them.
7: We're talking about a 10-year ice age.
4: Horbiger said the same thing to the Nazis. He said there would be an ice age and there'd be a warm age. And then he said, it's kind of like the same thing they're talking about global warming. You know, it's the same junk science that they came up with for the Nazis.
7: It is.
4: And when people know that, when people learn that, when people learn that this whole idea was something inspired by Al Gore, by a Nazi blood and soil agriculturalist, I don't think you want to be a part of the global warming thing anymore. But while we're talking about CERN and we're talking about all this stuff, these are things that we need to be aware of, and it's going to change us if something goes wrong. Doreen in Santa Rosa, California, you're on with Anthony Patch. Go ahead.
8: Hello. Evening. How are you?
4: Good. How are you?
8: Waiting for an hour and a half to speak with you.
4: Oh, we've got long lines tonight. I'm glad you were there. I'm glad you were patient. We have you now. So go ahead.
7: Thank you.
4: It's your floor.
8: Okay. So what I was trying to surmise and relate to the people out there in your beautiful radio land is that no matter what happens, everything happens in synchronicity. We have a planet, we have a universe, and nothing happens by accident. Everything happens for a reason. We are on this planet. When I was a small child, I looked up into the sky, and the sky said to me, "What do you see?" And I said, "I want to know what's on the other side." And the sky said back to me, more, more of the same. So I'm 62 years old now, and what I've been able to discern is this, that we are actually somebody else's virtual reality game. We are sitting on a toggle switch or an Atari, you know, thing. Like, everything out there in the universe has already touched our planet. We've already been planted here to become somebody else's reality.
4: So you believe we live in a hologram? We're living in a holographic universe, and perhaps we are a encyclopedia being played back by our progeny.
8: Exactly, and I've experienced holograms in my time in a vision where a tree was falling over and the bus driver didn't see it, and I pointed it out to her and she didn't see it, but I was the one who saw it. So with each individual, we have a different reality, but the reality that we have is our own. And as we progress and proceed and go through this life, this journey that is obviously endless, it's got to be accumulated into an end. apocalypse and the Armageddon is what we are in the middle of right now on this planet. There are 7 billion people on this planet. And this planet has reached its finality for the civilization that's existing on it right now, because every civilization preceding us has always and eventually become its own demise. Mankind will always destroy itself. That's what I've been able to discern. I'm a spiritual person. I work off the frequency interference channel. I hate TV. I listen to radio, and I listen to you, and I listen to Art Bell, and I listen to George Noy, and I totally embrace everything that everybody says, because everybody has their own opinion, their own reality, and the assumption is that we are here for just 1 minute. And if you have a minute, I'll give you mine. And if you don't have a minute, I'll borrow one of yours, because it's just that, it's that fast. It's that fast.
4: Mm-hmm. You know, that reminds me of that poem I learned a poem when I was a kid. I only have a minute, only 60 seconds. I only have a minute, only 60 seconds in it. Not forced upon me, can't refuse it, but it's up to me to use it. Just a tiny little minute, yet all eternity's in it. Remember that poem?
8: Indeed I do.
4: Yeah?
8: Indeed I do, Clyde.
4: I just remembered off the cup.
8: Thank you very much for bringing Anthony onto the show, because he's given us all a beautiful, beautiful experience in understanding what quantum is, what all of that stuff is that you've been allowing me to listen to for the last hour and a half, 2 hours, and every night that I listen to you. Thank you.
4: Thank you, Doreen. Thank you for shining some light on the show. I appreciate it. Thank you.
7: Well said. Thank you.
4: Take care. Let's go to Kat in Washington. You're on with Anthony Patch. Go ahead.
6: Hey, I learned the other day on the computer on NASA, they were showing that the eclipse that's coming up, there's 3 lunar eclipses. There's actually, I got to collect myself here. This gal kind of sent me out to left field, but it's...
4: Are you there?
6: This being the year of the lamb, it foretells that it comes in a series of 9 eclipses, mm-hmm. lunar eclipses. Mm-hmm. And there's 3 lunar eclipses, 1 solar eclipse in between each 3 lunar eclipses. And these last, and it's taken 500 years for these to go through,
4: right.
6: But these last 2, one on March 6th, the last one on September 29th, I want to say, whichever, but these last 2 fall on,
4: Jewish holidays. They fall on Jewish holidays.
6: Right, on the Feast of Tabernacles.
4: Feast of Tabernacles in September and Passover in April, and we have one coming up on the 20th, so we'll see the blood red moon on the 20th. And that'll be just a few days.
6: I didn't realize that one.
4: A few days after they fire Cernoff.
6: Right. And they're ushering in what the Jewish people are saying is basically, I don't want to call it revelation, but whatever. You know what I'm trying to say.
4: It's a fulfillment of prophecy. It's a fulfillment of prophecy for you.
7: Bringing on the tribulation.
6: Exactly.
4: Right, exactly.
6: Exactly. And it's taken 500 years for this to come about.
4: Sure.
6: All of these series of 9 different series of moons and suns eclipses to pass by.
4: Right.
6: And it's a big deal for the Jewish people. And it's supposed to usher in God coming and bringing his son.
4: Interesting.
6: Yeah.
4: Well, I don't know if I'm ready for that. I got to get ready for that.
6: The hologram show is going to be something to see.
4: Yeah, if that's what it is, that'll be fun to watch if they do do that. So, Kat, hey, thank you so much. And the moon.
6: Really bugged me. This,
4: what's that?
6: I wasn't prepared to hear what the gal all had to say. That really kind of spun me.
4: Yeah, well, I mean, it happens on the show sometimes. Some of my listeners spin me too, so.
6: You have the patience of Joe. I just love you.
4: Thank you, Kat.
6: So much.
4: I love you too.
6: And your
4: Take
6: guest
4: care.
6: Is awesome.
4: Oh, I know. He's amazing,
6: bless
4: isn't he?
6: You.
4: Yeah, he's coming back. We're bringing him back again. I know. We will.
7: Thank you.
4: Okay. Take care, Kat. Good night. Yeah, we're going to bring you back.
7: Night.
4: See you next week. I'm just kidding. No. We'll bring you back some other time, but we will bring you back. We're going to talk more. Got a couple calls to go after, and then we'll go get those and take care of that. All right. We'll be right back right here on Ground Zero. Don't go away.
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0: thunder, the fire and ice prophecies, Ragnarok. Talking about that tonight, my guest, Anthony Patch, here on Ground Zero. So glad to have him with us, and we're going to get to some calls right now. Got a couple more to get to. Let's go to Navarez in League City, Texas. You're on Ground Zero. Go ahead.
1: Clyde. Hey, out of all these conversations that we're having about dimensional flows and stretching the veil right there, and an aficionado as you are of B-Flix, there was no mention of Captain Buckaroo Banzai today.
0: Oh, we blew it. We blew it. You brought it up, so that's cool. Yeah, that's a good idea. Travels of the dimensions. Yeah.
1: Exactly. So, as I want to dovetail on that, is there any possibility that, because like in the very beginning of the movie, of the eighth dimension, he was operating on the pineal gland, so that was kind of like an esoteric, you know, hey, there you go, wink, wink, nudge, nudge. Is there any way that the magnetic sphere has anything that can manipulate the pineal gland?
2: Absolutely.
1: Is there any kind of study on that?
0: I
1: never looked into it.
0: Yeah. Who was the guy that did the study on the magnetic field that he said that when he turned up, he had a helmet that he had people wear? I can't remember. I think Dr. Goodwin was his name or something. He actually did this experiment where he had people wear helmets, and it decreased the magnetic field around the brain.
2: Oh, sure.
0: And it made them feel like they were ghosts, or they were having out-of-body experiences, or climbing the walls. They could see themselves climbing the walls outside of their body with the magnetic field changing.
2: Right, and you have an alpha state and a beta state.
0: Yeah.
2: And so essentially you're modifying the brain waves within, and when you're tapping into the pineal gland, if you're talking about the LHC, you're talking about modifying frequencies potentially around the planet, bouncing it off the chemtrails.
0: Lifting the veil, literally, Navarez. I mean, if there's a magnetic veil over us and they open up or disrupt it, we'll be seeing ghosts. We'll be seeing... We'll be seeing rehearsals of past events in front of us, all kinds of crazy stuff. They'll unleash the timeline, and everything will happen simultaneously for a few minutes, and then we'll all freak out, and then we'll know something went wrong. For sure.
1: Sort of like the event that would happen.
0: Yeah, the event, the major event, the Black Swan event, the event, or even Flash Forward, if you've seen that TV show. It's the same thing.
1: Yeah, I just wanted to touch base on that one. Just maybe get your listeners to just maybe look into, you know, something of like that sort happening.
0: I certainly am going to look into that when I get home tonight. So thank you for bringing it up. We'll look into it, too.
1: That would definitely fall in the blue book.
0: All right, buddy. Thank you for calling. Bye-bye. Let's go to Scott in Columbus, Ohio. Take us home.
3: Hey, thanks. Awesome show. I got a question for you guys. I'm on board with your guest when he talks about opening the wormhole to let the demons in. There's got to be, with all the symbolism, I think you're right on. Here's my question. We're smart enough to figure out that the particle thing is a little thin for an argument. And I have a hard time believing that every single leader in the world wants a bunch of demons to come over.
0: Well, it's not, you know, the leaders, I mean, that want it. It's the scientists that want it. Who cares about what the leaders want?
3: Well, okay. You know what I'm saying, people in power. So what? My question is this. Last year, the magnetic field weakened more than it has since they started recording it. And for that veil that you're talking about to drop, for the shields to come completely down, the way I understand it, the Earth would have to stop rotating. And then the poles would switch. Could they be telling people that the CERN is going to kickstart the core and get us spinning again, so that we're not, you know?
0: I'm sure they can say anything. I mean, if we find ourselves in a situation, in fact, something like that in the movie, The Core was there to kickstart the core, and it didn't work. So they had to go down into the Earth to change it all. But yeah, they had something like CERN to kickstart the core, and the core didn't respond.
2: And they were passing through diamonds.
0: Yeah, it's amazing.
3: Well, are you guys familiar with the diamond mat that's prevalent from 13,000 years ago?
2: No, I'm not.
3: The balls that are in there?
0: The Bucky balls?
3: Bucky balls.
0: Oh, yeah, Bucky balls.
3: Nano diamonds?
0: Yeah, of course.
2: Oh, yeah, it's all in my book.
3: Well, see, what I'm saying, my hypothesis is that something that has that much iridium, and the only thing that can come off of is a burned out dwarf. That's the only thing that's dense enough to produce these things. And 13,000 years ago,

0: We're out of time. Good show. I appreciate you calling in tonight, my man.
1: All right. Thanks a lot.
0: Take care. Bye-bye. We did a full, well, you did a lot, and I'm thankful that you did a lot because you're a remarkable human being. I'm so glad I met you.
2: I'm privileged just to be sitting here with you.
0: Thank you so much. Anthony, you're the man. AnthonyPatch.com. Get his books, please. Diamond in the Rough, Covert Catastrophe. Make his books go far and wide. We want to have him as a regular on this program. He's amazing. I hope you like the show tonight. I'm sure you will. This will be the best of, I'm sure, this week. So you'll hear yourself again on Saturday, whether you like it or not. Okay. See you later, Anthony. Good night, everybody. See you tomorrow.
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0: as is Bing's custom at Christmas time, he opens the program with Adeste Fidelis. And as usual, he will sing it first in Latin, and then with the studio audience joining him, singing it in English.
1: Yes, Ken, I think it would be very fitting if our guests here would join in a chorus. Come all ye faithful.
0: Bing, I think it'd be nice if the home folks, the folks listening in all over the world, would join in too.
1: Oh, it would indeed. Gather round, folks, wherever you may be, and help us sing this eternal hymn.

0: Thank you very much.
1: Sketch Henderson has jetted in for the holidays, and he now joins me in Mel Torme and Bob Wells' musical Christmas card, the Christmas song. Art ready, Lyle?

I imagine a Christmas program without jingle bells would be like Christmas without mistletoe or something. We're prepared. We're not going to disappoint you because John Scott Trotter has assembled a bouncy version of this perennial favorite. Looking at my libretto here, I see there are parts for the Charioteers, the vocal group, Skitch, and oh yes, Crosby catches a cadenza or two. Matter of fact, I open the affair vocally. Roll 'em, John.

0: Yes, sir, and that little number just fractured. The vocal group in the charioteers threw in 8,482 jingles and never dropped a jingle. That kind of vocal work will give you a lower plate wobble, I guess. And now, here's the Philco man with a sprig or two of vocal holly. Hmm?
1: And a hunk of mistletoe to you, Bing, from your ever-loving sponsor.
0: Say, the goose really hangs high here tonight. Mm-hmm. What's your Christmas Eve message for 1947, Ken?
1: Just the season's greetings to our friends everywhere on behalf of Philco, its distributors and dealers.
0: Wonderful. Let's parlay that with a Happy New Year for 1948.
1: Yes, from all of us on Philco Radio Time, sincere good wishes for the Yuletide and the coming year.
0: My, we're certainly full of greetings tonight, aren't we? Nothing to sell?
1: Not a thing.
0: Isn't this sensational? Oh, the halcyon days are here in radio, aren't they? Jolly Noel from us all. I guess White Christmas could stand one last delivery before the season ends.

0: same winter sun that dances on the winter snows up north sprawls indolently at ease in the thick white dust of El Camino del Norte, Old Mexico. A passerby, weary from the heat, has paused to rest in the cool, dripping shade of a pepper tree and has dropped off to sleep. He's suddenly awakened by the shrill voice of Pablo, aged 10, who stands with bare brown legs wide apart in the center of the road and bitterly addresses a small, discouraged, disreputable donkey.
1: A donkey? A donkey you call yourself a stupid old fine animal with four stout legs, one on each corner, a most splendid tail to shoo off the flies, and a most handsome head stuck in the front to point the way you're going. I see. And what use do you make of this excellent equipment the good God has given you? Nothing. Absolutely nothing. You're a disgrace to all the donkeys of Mexico, of all the world, of all...
2: Pablo.
1: See? Oh, buenos dias. I did not know that...
2: What's all the commotion here, young man? What has the poor beast done that you should be so angry?
1: But nothing.
2: Well, then why are you...
1: Then that is all he wants to do ever. Here it is, but 2 days until Christmas, when a load of wood could be sold in the village to buy gifts and a candle. But does that matter to this one? No, he cares for nothing, but nothing.
2: Well, a donkey's a donkey, Pablo. They're all the same.
1: But why? Why of all beasts should a donkey be so stubborn?
2: Stubborn? Oh, no, Pablo. That's wrong.
1: But he's always...
2: I know. Everyone says they are. They curse them and they belabor their backs with sticks and they call them stupid, but that's because they don't know the truth about little donkeys.
1: The truth?
2: Yes. It's really not stubbornness, but pride that makes small donkeys so aloof. No wind, sun, rain, pain, or adversity can touch them. You see, their pride is a shield against all the discomforts man or the elements can offer.
1: But what has a donkey to be proud of?
2: Oh, a great deal, Pablo. Bring your small beast over here in the shade, and I'll explain.
1: Come along, Cupido.
2: Listen. Listen, Pablo, do you hear that? Only a small donkey can make that sound with his hoofs as he walks on the stones of the road. No other beast can do it. Sit down. Sit down, my son.
1: Si, senor.
2: Now, as I was saying, people are all wrong about small donkeys. A very long time ago, a great honor came to one of them, an honor so great that it lifted him and all his descendants to an exalted place. A place that you or I or all the world might envy. Ever since that time, every small donkey has been content to stand and drowse in the sun or the shade. For he alone of all animals, of all men, has already fulfilled his destiny.
1: His destiny,
2: yes,
1: senor?
2: Yes, you see, once upon a time there was a small donkey. He was 14 unhappy years old, and he had worked hard and long for at least twice 14 masters. He was battered and scarred, and he presented a most distressful appearance. His tail was naught but a piece of limp rope unraveled down at the end. One of his ears stood straight up like a cactus plant, while the other hung drooping like a wilted cabbage leaf. His off hind leg had a decided stiffness.
1: What was his name?
2: They called him the Small One. His latest master was a woodcutter who also owned four younger, and therefore stronger donkeys, but Small One was the special charge of the woodcutter's son. It was the boy who saw to it that Small One always had dry straw for his bed, and that the load of wood to be carried to the town was not too heavy for Small One's aging back. One day the woodcutter called his son to him and said,
3: "Son?"
4: "Yes, father?"
3: "I have a task for you to do in the town, son."
4: "A load of wood?"
3: "No. I wish you to take this donkey, the one you call the Small One, to a shop just inside the town gates. I have already spoken to the owner. He'll give you a piece of silver in exchange for the beast."
4: "You mean... Oh, you don't mean you're going to sell Small One?"
3: "He can no longer do his share of the work. Even when carrying half the load the other donkeys carry, his worn-out legs tremble and his sides work like a bellows."
4: "But he'll be strong as the others soon. Well, you wait and see. Give him a few weeks..."
3: "Enough. An old donkey is of little use. One day he might drop dead on us up in the hills, a total loss. Better to take a piece of silver and say good riddance to the beast. You will start at once. You hear?"
4: "Yes. Yes, father."
3: "The shop you will take him to is the second one on the left as you pass through the gates in town."
4: "The second? But that's the tanner's."
3: "And what of that? The Small One's hide is old, But it will make good leather.
4: But he's been faithful. He's worked hard. He's done his best. And you can't sell him to the tanners to be killed.
3: Come now. I'll have no tears. No crying over a miserable donkey. Harry, be off with you. And take good care not to lose that piece of silver on the way home.
2: And so, Pablo, the small boy and the small donkey began their sorrowful journey into town. The boy was heartbroken. He cried for a while. And then he tried desperately to think of some way to save his friend. The sound of the small one's hoofs on the road seemed to say over and over again, going to the tanners, going to the tanners. Suddenly it came to the boy's mind that there was a horse market in the town. If he could sell small one to some new and kind master, the little donkey would still live, and yet the father would also have his piece of silver. Well, it was early afternoon when the boy and the small one passed through the town gates and down the narrow, twisted streets to the marketplace.
5: And what about this fine animal, my friend? The mare whose sire will go famous if not the prince has ever set his back. Strong of limbs, strong of wind. Who'll start the bid at 50?
6: 50!
5: 50 it is. Who'll make it 51? Come, my friends. Are you going to let such an animal go for so paltry a sum?
4: Please, sir, would you like to buy a fine donkey?
5: What? What'd you say, boy?
4: This small donkey, he's for sale. They're strong and willing. The price is very cheap. But one piece...
5: No, I don't want to buy a donkey. Be off with you.
7: 60 is the bid. That's more like it. You are here 62. Will someone say 62? Come, my friend. You'll never again get such a fine horse for so little cash. Look at the proud head. See the flowing mane.
4: Excuse me, please. This small donkey's for sale. Would you
7: like... What is it you want, boy?
4: This fine animal, he can be bought for only one piece of silver. Isn't that a great saving? They're bidding 60 for the horse, and I know he can't do half the work a small one. Look, he's very...
7: Go away. Don't bother me.
4: Well, but he's...
7: Go away, or I'll take a stick to book you back. And now, my friend, I'm...
8: 83 is the bid. Do I hear more? No. 83 once. 83 twice. Sold for 83 pieces of silver.
9: You've made a fine bargain, my friend. Now, who has the next animal for sale? Step up.
4: Please, sir, would you try to sell this small donkey?
9: Go away, boy.
4: Oh, but he's a very valuable animal. He's not nearly as old as he looks. It's just because he's worked so hard. And here, the one that doesn't stand up straight as a donkey should. Well, that was the fault of a careless master, not his own. He eats very little, and he's terribly strong.
9: This is a horse market, boy. We've no time to waste on donkeys.
4: But a small donkey would take such a small time.
9: All right, my boy, if you insist. My friend! A great bargain I have to offer you. The proud owner terms it a donkey, but it appears to me to be an animated pile of shaking bones.
4: It's not.
9: You can see how the moths have been at the hide. And the tail, is it a tail? Or is it the stub of a broom worn out from sweeping the courtyard? A true museum piece, my friends, moldy with age. And loose in the joints.
4: He is not.
9: Ah, but it is not seemly to laugh, my friend, because the owner assures me that this animal is fine enough to share a stall with the king's horses.
4: Stop! You shan't make fun of him. Maybe he's not as handsome as your animals, but he's better. He's a lot better. Small one deserves to be in a king's stable.
9: All right, boy. Take your donkey and move along. We've got business to attend to. Hurry up, off with you. Now that we've had our fun and disposed of the king's donkey...
10: My friends, I want to call your attention to these two fine Arabs.
2: And so the boy and the little beast left the marketplace, Pablo. The hours were slipping swiftly by, and the boy knew he must start soon for home, and that he must have the piece of silver to give to his father. He tried stopping people on the street. He inquired from door to door, but no one wanted to buy a small, tired donkey. The sun was sinking fast when he came at last back to the town gates, and he stood before the tanner's door. The boy's face was tear-streaked. The small one's head drooped so low that his limp ear almost touched the ground. The boy said goodbye to his small friend, and he asked forgiveness for what he had to do, and there was understanding in the little donkey's eyes. And then, just as the boy was lifting the latch of the tanner's door, a voice spoke to him.
6: My son?
4: Yes. Yes, sir.
6: I have a great favor to ask. Are you the owner of that small donkey?
4: Oh, yes, sir.
6: I have a long journey to make. My wife is not well. I have great need of a strong, gentle animal to carry her safely.
4: Well, small one's very strong and very trustworthy.
6: Yes, I can see. Would you sell him to me?
4: Yes. Oh, yes, sir. But for one piece of silver.
6: One piece of silver?
4: Is that too much, sir?
6: Too much? Oh, no. A very reasonable price for such a beautiful animal.
4: He's not very beautiful, but he's good.
6: Yes, yes, I can see that. I'll be kind to him. I promise you that.
4: Well, then he'll work so hard to please you.
6: Here's your piece of silver. Come, small one.
4: Do you mind if I come as far as the town gates? You see, the small one and
6: not
4: I...
6: Not at all, not at all. You'll want to say goodbye to him, of course. You can do that while I see my wife safely on his back. Here we are. Easy, small one.
4: Goodbye, small one. You must be very faithful, and it isn't forever, you know. When I grow up and earn many pieces of silver, I'll buy you back, and you'll have a fine stable and nothing to do at all but sleep and eat. Won't that be nice, small one?
6: All right, my son. We're ready to go.
11: Late, traveler.
6: Yes, soldier?
11: I must make out the record before you can pass through the town gates. Who are you?
6: My name is Joseph.
11: And your wife?
6: They call her Mary.
11: Your destination?
6: Bethlehem.
11: Pass.
6: Come, small one. Goodbye, son.
4: Goodbye. Goodbye, small one. Be gentle and sure of foot. And carry her safe to Bethlehem.
2: So, Pablo, the small one traveled the many weary miles to Bethlehem. There in a stable which became a king's stable, he saw a king born. A king of men, of centuries, of life, of death. Yes, the small one's tired old eyes saw the shepherds and the wise men who came to pay homage to his small master. And he heard the voices of angels rejoicing, singing. Singing the very same notes his hoofs had rung out on the stones of the road. And then it came to pass that all those who had laughed at his ragged coat, his limping gait, and his drooping ear, they all envied the small one, for he was part of a great miracle. It was a long, long time ago, Pablo, my son, but today all small donkeys stand and they dream, especially at Christmas time. They dream of the small one of Bethlehem.

0: Editor-in-Chief, Dr. Moss speaking. What's that? You want to put an ad in GI Journal? Wait a minute, I'll get a pencil. Okay, shoot. Young man with high starch collar would like to meet girl with hair piled high above her head. Object, clang, clang, clang. Yes, we print it right up. That reminds me, I hope somebody answers my ad for a secretary. That's either an answer to the ad or a termite with brass knuckles. Come in.
1: Hello, Gaucho.
0: Well, Lucille Ball.
1: Gaucho, I came here in answer to your ad for a secretary. Would you like to hear my qualifications?
0: Never mind, I can see them. You're one secretary I can take on face value. And the rest of you is pretty valuable, too.
1: Thank you.
0: Let me have your hat. Let me have your coat. Just stick your shoes in the corner.
1: Now, just a minute.
0: Yes, just place shoes in the corner.
1: Now, just a minute, Gaucho. That baying won't do you any good. I'm just here to be your secretary. I have no intention of spending all day running around this desk.
0: Good. I've always wanted a secretary that wouldn't run. Also, some shape. I'm really glad you applied for the job. I haven't seen you in quite a while, although I've heard plenty about your brother, Miss Ball.
1: What brother?
0: One me. Well, so much for family affairs, Lucille. Let's get down to work.
1: Fine.
0: What are you doing after work?
1: I'm sorry, Groucho. I never mix business with pleasure.
0: So much for business. Let's get down to pleasure. Let me have your hat. Let me have your coat. Just stick your shoes in the corner.
1: Groucho, I can't understand you.
0: I don't know why not. I'm a very simple man with very simple tastes. I like nothing better than to sit in front of an open fire with a dog and a pipe. Of course, if you can't get a pipe, you smoke a cigar.
1: Please, Groucho, we're not getting anywhere.
0: You may not be getting anywhere, but I'm 2 feet closer than when you first came in.
1: What is it with you, Groucho? I'll bet you think of nothing but women from morning till night.
0: I also mess with Mr. In-Between. Gosh, Lucille, a pretty girl like you. Aren't you interested in men?
1: One subject at a time. We were talking about you.
0: You've cut me to the quick, but it's not your fault. I just happen to have a very touchy quick. Oh, well, if you really want to go to work, take a letter.
1: Go ahead.
0: To whom it may concern. Dear to whom?
1: Dear to whom? Who's whom?
0: There's nobody home, but you'll find the key under the door. Never mind. Take an office there. Inter-office communication. Dear Johnny Weissmuller.
1: Johnny Weissmuller? Is he working on GI Journal?
0: Of course. He's in charge of the wildlife column.
1: Really? Where is he now?
0: He's in charge of the wildlife column. There's nothing there.
1: Really? Where is he now?
0: Probably at the Palladium. He leads a pretty wild life, you know.
1: Gee, Johnny Weissmuller. Tarzan himself. He's so strong and so muscular. He's a real ape-man.
0: Ape-man, indeed. What about me?
1: Well, I've seen you make a monkey of yourself, too. Gosh, I'd love to meet Johnny.
0: Come in. Revolving door.
1: Johnny Weissmuller!
0: Hello, little man. How's your column on wildlife coming along?
2: Great. Now, how about an introduction?
0: An introduction? Thank you. My name is Dr. Mars. Glad to know you.
1: I'm glad to know you too, Johnny. I'm Lucille Ball.
2: Pleasure is all mine. Gee, you're sweet.
1: Do you really think so?
2: Yeah, you're keen.
1: Oh, you're wonderful. So strong and manly.
2: You're beautiful.
0: Anybody want to shoot a game of pool?
1: I'm getting kind of hungry. Do you mind if I go to lunch, Chief?
0: I guess you'd better. You've had a very busy day so far.
2: Pardon me, Miss Ball, but I'd like to take you to lunch.
1: Oh, I'd love to go to lunch with you, Johnny. See you later, Gaucho.
2: So long, Chief.
0: Fine thing. He's taking her to lunch, and only this morning he promised to split his coconut with me.
3: Gaucho, Well, this is Harry Mitchell and G.I. Journal's music section, gang. And this week we do a five-column spread on one of radio's stock vocal combos. 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

0: Oh, solid and swell, Mel. And now back to G.I. Journal's front office and your editor-in-chief, Mr. Groucho Marx.
1: Come in.
2: Hello.
1: Well, if it isn't Grandel Gertie. What do you hear from Stonewall Jackson?
2: Is this the office of the G.I. Journal?
1: Yes, it is. What can I do for you that wouldn't get me 10 years in a federal pen?
2: My name is Steffi Smugglemeyer, and I'd like to put an ad in your classified section.
1: Oh, I see. Well, I'll pull up a bulldozer and sit down. Just, what is it you want us to print?
2: I'm offering a $50,000 reward for the return of my Cocker Spaniel.
1: $50,000 for a Cocker Spaniel?
2: Yes.
1: Hand me the flea powder. I'm yours.
2: Listen, Arch, it seems to me you're crazy about money.
1: Money? Why, money is the root of all evil. It's the cause of all the unhappiness and tragedy in this world.
2: I have $3 million.
1: Marry me. Make me miserable. And I think you're the kid who can do it.
2: You know, I also have 40 acres.
1: Yes, I see you brought them with you. Let me put my arms around your subdivision.
2: Oh, Mr. Marsh.
1: You have 40 acres, and I have 40 acres. We get married, go on a honeymoon, and pretty soon, who knows, we'll have 80 acres.
2: Oh, this is love at first sight. The minute I saw your clothes, I was crazy about you.
1: Why? What was I wearing that attracted you?
2: Pants.
1: That's right, I was wearing them. Ah, my dear, you remind me of something all the world is searching for and cannot find.
2: I do.
1: Yes, you're so round, so firm, so fully. And I'll bet you light up quicker, too. Yes, darling, let me cover your face with kisses. On second thought, just let me cover your face. Really?
2: Yes. Their faces go out with me unless they're in groups.
1: Forget about all the others, money bags. Just let me hold you close.
2: Listen, Art. Just what is your objective?
1: It ain't Burma. girly girl, I fell for you the minute you told me you were loaded.
2: When will you marry me?
1: As soon as I get loaded.
2: Sometimes I wonder whether I should have become a housewife or an actress.
1: An actress?
2: Yes. They want me to play opposite a famous movie star in his next picture.
1: Yes, so.
2: Who is Thunderhead?
1: Oh, forget about your career. You couldn't make much money with Stan or Nita clothes. Besides, you have enough money for both of us.
2: Well, I may marry you at that.
1: Come in.
3: Hello, boss.
1: Oh, it's you, Johnny. Sugarcake, I want you to meet Johnny Weissmuller.
2: Oh.
3: What's the matter with her?
1: Don't you see? Her bobby socks are quivering.
2: Listen up. Our engagement is broken. Johnny Weissmuller, come here. You big, strong brute. And overpower poor, weak me.
1: I'm betting I'm poor, weak you.
2: Shall we go to a restaurant for some lunch?
3: I just had lunch.
2: Shall we go outside for a cigarette?
3: I don't smoke.
2: Then let's go to a bar for some cocktails.
3: I don't drink.
1: Take him to a pool. I know he can swim.
0: Well, coming up next is G.I. Journal's weather report. The barometer reads fair and warmer, followed by a gentle southern breeze. The breeze, Miss Connie Haynes.
4: Hiya, fellas. This is Connie, your Quacky Girl and the original Song of the Week Department. And here's another brand new song zoomed up overseas and sent to us here at Armed Forces Radio, Los Angeles, USA. This week's original, from ATO559, was written by Private First Class Herbert Leventhal and Corporal Robert Williams. And it's called Drop In at the Rainbow Corner. Take a listen, Herb and Bob.

0: Thanks, Johnny. Thanks, Johnny, so much. And congratulations, songwriters Leventhal and Williams. And now, back to Groucho.
1: Fine thing. Playful steel ball goes to that Johnny Weissmuller. Then old Moneybags brushes me off a tarzan, too. I wish I lived in a tree. And I know just the tree I want, too. It's got a lovely branch overlooking the windows at the YWCA. But believe me, I wouldn't overlook a thing. Oh, well, if I were a famous guy from Africa, the girls would flock around me, too. Yes, sir. Livingston Marks, the famous African explorer. I've been picked in the whole thing now.

0: Africa, the mysterious continent. 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
1: Now, isn't that ridiculous? If it's so dim and dark, how does he know it's beautiful? Oh, well, I must get on with my expedition. I'll have to call my number one boy. Where's my number one boy?
2: Here I am, Chief.
1: Why aren't the boys at home built like this? Oh, water, water, please, please. I must have water, water.
2: Are you thirsty, Chief?
1: No, but if I don't rinse my undies, who'll dance with me?
2: Don't you think we've stayed at this spot long enough?
1: You're right. We must move along, Miss Ball. We should go straight forward.
2: Have you looked over the terrain?
1: I haven't taken my eyes off you all day. Get our expedition together. Marks is on the move.
2: I've been meaning to ask you something, Chief. This is the smallest expedition I ever saw. Do you realize that there's just you and me in this safari?
1: Well, what's so wrong with that? So fairy, so goody. Enough of this. Let's get going.
2: Okay, but be careful on this trail, Chief. I think there's an elephant pit ahead.
1: Nonsense. You must be mistaken.
2: No, I'm not, Chief. There's an elephant pit ahead.
1: How do you like that? I've had trouble with oranges and lemons, but I never knew elephants had pits. Sometimes I wonder why I continue with this expedition, months and months stretching through Africa.
2: Don't you remember, Chief? You're looking for the missing link.
1: So I am, Miss Ball. Sometimes I wish you had never dropped that charm bracelet.
2: How can you joke about this, Chief, while the entire civilized world is waiting for you to discover the missing link?
1: But sometimes I get so discouraged.
2: I know. But I'm here, and I insist that you carry on.
1: Well, that's nice, because you're just the girl I'd like to carry on with. I must warn you, the jungle is a dangerous place.
2: I'm not afraid of danger.
1: You know what it is to walk along, surrounded on all sides by fierce howling?
2: Certainly, I've entertained at army camp. But you're right about those wild animals, Chief. Look in that tree behind you. I just spotted a leopard.
1: Really? I thought they were born that way. But I see a zebra up ahead in the clearing.
2: Oh, yes. Just look at those beautiful stripes.
1: We're going after that zebra. Quick, hand me my paintbrush.
2: You can't kill him with a paintbrush.
1: Who wants to kill him? I just want to reduce him to a PFC.
2: Oh, I have a feeling something terrible is going to happen. Listen. Drums. I wonder what they're saying.
1: They're saying dum titty um titty um dum dum.
2: I think the headhunters are on the warpath.
3: Hey, you right there you are.
1: If this kid isn't hunting for another head, she should be.
2: Look, it's the queen of the Amazon. This must be Amazon territory.
1: Amazon? You mean those big, strong women?
3: Well, what did you think I was, a river?
1: Well, you could be, from the way you've overflowed your bank.
2: Amazon's going to do with us.
3: We are not interested in you. It's this man we want. We Amazons haven't seen a man in 20 years. And now we've finally got one.
1: What are you going to do to me?
3: Tomorrow night, we're going to put him in a room and file him one by one and find out what 5 o'clock shadow looks like.
2: Let's make a break for it.
3: It won't do you any good. You're surrounded. There's a girl behind every tree.
1: What is this, Africa or Griffith Park?
3: And I'm going to lock you up. If you don't abide by your decision, we'll have you beheaded.
2: What is your decision?
3: Have you beheaded.
1: Will you give me just 10 minutes?
3: What for?
1: I want to go out and sell my necktie.

mail back from Africa long enough to proofread G.I. Journal's request page. And this week, Mel Torme and the Meltones do the responding. For the Fifth Army's Old Oaken Bucket Brigade, for Dick Arand and the band, it's the Mellow Torme blending of Always.

0: Listen to those drums. I wonder what those terrible women are cooking up now.
1: Who cares, as long as it isn't us? Guards of all kinds to be captured, just when I was about to discover the missing link. Never has anyone been so close to that gruesome half-man, half-beast.
0: You said it. Move over.
1: I can't move. I'm tied up like a sailor's allotment.
0: Well, I wish they hadn't tied us to the same tree, anyway. What do you think these Amazons are going to do with us?
1: I don't know what they'll do to you, but judging from that glint in the Queen's eye, what's going to happen to me shouldn't happen to the guy who sent to this line.
0: Only a miracle can save us. What in the world was that?
1: That's Dr. Bowen, your friendly credit dentist.
0: What a magnificent physique. Look at him swinging through those trees.
1: What's so hot about that? Everybody travels like that down here. What are you expecting to do, take the sunset bus?
0: Wait, he's heading right for me.
1: Why shouldn't he head for you? All he can get from me is a cool glance and a chest full of cigar ash.
0: Quiet, here he comes.
2: Me, Carson.
0: Me, Lucille Ball.
2: Me, like you.
0: Me, like you.
3: Me, glad.
2: Me, Norton. Who's that? Where's sound come from?
1: Right over there. Right over here. This is a two-family tree.
2: Who are you?
1: Outside of being nauseous, I'm Livingston Marks, the great explorer. Now be a nice ape man and untie these thongs.
2: Thongs?
1: Yes, and if you say you're welcome, I'll let it see another Tarzan kicks as long as I live. Now, cut these ropes.
2: Wait, if Tarzan saves you, will you help Tarzan find boy?
0: Boy?
2: Tarzan's son. Him disappeared a long time ago. Right after a man who flies like birds bring white paper.
0: What did it say in the paper?
2: Greetings.
1: If you get us out of this, we'll do everything we can to help you find your son.
0: Look, something crawling out of the underbrush.
2: Hey, who that?
4: Good afternoon. How do you do? Hello, Papa.
1: I got a uniform on. Who are you, anyway?
4: I'm a private sad sack.
1: Private sad sack? What are you doing in the heart of the Belgian Congo?
4: Belgian Congo? I am. You knew I shouldn't have turned left on Vine Street.
2: Boy, how did you come home?
4: Well, Pop, I got a plane to priority. I took a steam boat. I got a lift on the destroyer. How do you get a jeep out of seconds?
2: Sergeant, glad to see boys. Now you help me save explorer.
4: Don't
1: quit saving. People think you're Jack Benny.
2: Look, boy, another side of tree. Pretty girl. A fine mate for Tarzan's boy.
5: Hello, Sassy darling.
2: It's Peter.
1: It's the Queen of the Amazons. Quick,
6: Carson,
1: Sack, hurry.
6: Hurry. Hello, you two. How's every little thing?
1: Oh, we can't, kid. We can't even move.
6: You have to excuse my lack of hospitality. I've been having a facial. It does wonders for my complexion. Do you like the color?
1: Yes, it's very becoming. Elephant wallow gray. Now, get these ropes off us, Queen. I've got friends in the jungle. If you don't let us go, I'll call Tarzan.
6: You call Tarzan? That's a hot one. Come out of those bushes, you weasel!
2: Yes, ma'am, here I am. Tarzan loves Jane.
0: Jane? Are you Jane?
6: Of course I'm Jane. Who do you think I was?
1: Phil Spatoli's rat section.
6: Now?
1: And don't Spatoli's floor.
6: Go out back to your hut, Tarzan. How many times must I tell you to stop running around the jungle without your Dr. Jensen gone? Somebody else is scuffing around in those bushes. Come out of there, you!
7: Yes, yes, yes, yes, yes. Hurry, Mother.
1: missing link. There's just one thing I must know. How did you ever pass the physical to get into the Army?
4: Well, the bell thing needed to be inducted. The entire draft needed to be, you see, the draft needed to be, the examining for disease, the examining for disease, all the disease, doctor, all the disease. I wore my tail up that day.

Well, gang, I see it's time to lock up the presses for the night, but first I want to thank our four-star reporters for getting out this edition of G.I. Journal. Lucille Ball, Johnny Weissmuller, the Amazon Queen, Vina Felton, and Private Tad Sack.

0: Seal Test Milk and Ice Cream present Seal Test Variety Theater. Yes, it's Seal Test Variety Theater with Henry Russell and his orchestra, the Crew Chief Quartet, and those two wonderful people from stage, screen, and radio, Victor Moore and Pat O'Brien. And here she is, our gal Thursday, the singing star of Variety Theater, Dorothy L'Amour.
1: Thank you and hello, everyone. I couldn't think of two friends who could give more of a Christmas glow to the proceedings than those two Yuletide boys, those jolly gentlemen, Pat O'Brien and Victor Moore.
2: Hiya, Donnie. Merry Christmas to you.
1: Well, thanks, Pat.
3: Yes, Donnie, for me too. Merry Christmas.
1: Well, what's the matter, Victor? You sound a little weak. The holiday beginning to get you?
3: Well, Pat and I were just downtown shopping. It's a funny thing. We met while we were looking for presents for each other. I was going to get him a tie.
2: We're going to get him a tie, too.
1: Well, what did you do?
3: Well, the stores were so crowded, we stopped and tied one on. I mean, you've never seen so many people.
1: Gee, I'll never forget the Christmas I worked at Marshall Fields.
2: Oh, you ran the elevator there, didn't you, Dottie?
1: Please, I didn't run the elevator. I was the engineer in charge of vertical transportation.
2: Oh, I get it. You know, Dottie, here you are, a glamorous radio movie star who's just won the Hollywood Women's Press Club Golden Apple Award for being the most cooperative actress of the year. And just a few short years ago, you were working as an elevator operator. Wonder if you ever think about the old days much.
1: Pat, I have a confession to make. Being an elevator operator is a very good way of making sure success doesn't go to your head.
2: What do you mean, Dottie?
1: Well, a lot of folks in Hollywood have found out that it's much quicker going down than it is going up.
0: Thank you, Dottie, Victor Moore, and Pat O'Brien. And please gather around the Seal Test Christmas tree for just a moment while we tell you about a special treat.
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0: Tell me, Dottie, what do you think is the spirit of Christmas?
1: Oh, it's a lot of things, Carlton. The twinkle of a star, the tinkle of a bell, a heartwarming welcome.
0: And that adds up to a bowl of smooth, golden Seal Test eggnog. 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

And now Santa Claus has come down the chimney just 2 days early and has handed out a very special musical arrangement to Henry Russell and the orchestra. And because our own Dottie has been such a good little girl all year, she gets to sing Jingle Bells.

0: No actor who has ever been on the stage or screen has depicted as warm and as human a character as our first guest star tonight. His portrayal of the downtrodden male has earned him a warm place in the hearts of us all. And I can think of no one I'd rather introduce on this Christmas program than my good friend, Victor Moore.
1: Well, thank you, Dolly. And may I say something which I hope you won't take any offense at?
0: Why, certainly, Victor. What is it?
1: Merry Christmas.
0: Oh, Victor, you're wonderful. And I hope the folks are going to like the little comedy sketch we've dreamed up, especially for Christmas. Carlton, will you do the customary honors?
2: Right, Dottie. It's Christmas Eve in a modest little apartment, an apartment shared by two girls who work in one of New York's biggest department stores. Peggy Taylor is relaxing in the living room as the door opens and her roommate, Dorothy, comes in.
3: Well, how do you feel, Dottie?
0: Oh, brother, am I glad this is over.
3: Me too. This is the worst year we've ever had. Or should I say the best.
0: Kids. I've never seen so many of them. There must have been a million kids in the store today.
3: Yeah, I guess it's the same every year.
0: Yeah, but I keep hoping some year maybe we'll only get 500,000 kids.
3: What are you kicking about? You don't even work in the toy department.
0: Children's clothes aren't any cinch. Putting things on the little darlings, taking them off, putting them on, taking them off.
3: Well, it's all over now.
0: Who in the dickens is... Are you expecting anybody?
3: No, I'm not.
0: Well, might as well answer it.
1: Excuse me, but could I use your telephone for a minute?
0: Telephone? Why, I guess so.
1: I saw the light on in your apartment. That's why I rang the bell.
0: Okay, Santa Claus, come in.
1: Oh, you knew I was Santa, huh?
0: Well, your red suit and your white beard and your boots, I sort of put two and two together and figured it out.
1: Well, I'll only be a moment. I had a slight accident. I have to call the North Pole.
3: The North Pole?
1: Well, don't worry. I'll reverse the charges.
0: Well, that's nice.
1: Hello? Operator? Can I have long distance, please? Yeah, I'd like to make a long distance call, reverse charges. The number is Igloo 022002. Jingle bell, jingle bell, jingle. Oh, hello, Mom. Yeah, it's Chris. How's the weather up there, Mom? Cold? Cold down here, too. Good Christmas weather, though. The reason I called, Mom, I need another reindeer. We lost Blitzen. Yep, when we were flying over the Griffith Park Zoo, they made him a capital gains offer. Shoot down one of the spares, will you, Mom? I have to take care of Brooklyn. Oh, by the way, girls, what's the address here?
4: 164 East 62nd Street.
1: Yeah. Send him down to 164 East 62nd Street, New York City. I'll meet him about 500 feet over the roof. Okay, see you tomorrow. Merry Christmas. Good night, Mom. Do you mind if I sit here for a few minutes until Mom sends the reindeer down?
0: You mean it's going to take a few minutes?
1: Why, sure. We're about 5,000 miles from the North Pole.
0: Oh, I see.
3: So you're really Santa Claus?
1: Yep.
0: You know, I've always wanted to meet you.
1: Well, thank you. It's awfully nice of you to say that.
0: Yes, there's always been one question I wanted to ask you.
1: What's that?
0: Who do you believe in?
1: Ah, that's a good one. But you know, there is an answer to it.
0: Is there?
1: Yes, I believe in little boys and little girls. I believe in all their little dreams. When they get older, I keep believing in their dreams, and that's why some of them come true.
3: Yes, I'm sure that's right. Have you been doing this sort of thing very long?
1: About 500 or 600 years. I sort of lost track. You know how time flies.
0: Well, look, mister, this is lots of fun, but let's play this game some other night.
1: Game?
0: Sure, the Santa Claus game.
1: Well, you don't believe I'm really Santa Claus.
0: No, I don't believe it. You see, I'm a big girl now, and I don't believe in Santa Claus, the fairy princess, or the pot at the end of the rainbow.
1: Well, that's too bad. You must have an awful lot of fun. You know, that's one of the troubles, I suppose. People not believing in Santa Claus.
0: One of what troubles?
1: Oh, the trouble with the way the world is. You see, it all started falling apart when people like you stopped believing.
0: Look, Chris, I haven't got any fight with you. You sound like your heart's in the right place, but no kidding. I'm awfully tired.
1: Well, gee, if you could only see the expression on those kids' faces when they see this stuff in the morning. All over the world, it's the same expression, and it's wonderful to see.
0: Look, mister, you're a nice guy. I like you, and I think you actually believe what you're selling.
1: Of course I do. And if I could only get you to believe.
0: Oh, sure. I'll believe. I'll write a letter to Santa Claus.
1: Why write it? Why not just tell it to me? What would you like for Christmas?
0: What would I like for Christmas? I'd like to go to Honolulu. I'd like a mink coat. I'd like a new automobile. I'd like a house. I'd like $5,000. I'd like...
1: Do you want them very, very badly?
0: I want them so badly that... Oh, what's the use? You almost got me playing this game too, Pop. No kidding. Don't you think your reindeer's here yet? It's been about 3 minutes since you ordered him.
1: Say, you're right. I think it is here. I wonder who Mom sent down. Probably Blitzen's brother. Well, thanks so much for the use of your phone, and good night.
0: Good night, Santa. Well, how'd you like that, Peggy? Wasn't he a honey?
3: Yeah, he was a cute little guy, wasn't he?
0: He looked like something out of a Keystone comedy. Wish I had my Keystone camera.
3: I wonder what his trouble was. I wonder how he got started.
0: Well, he probably saw Miracle on 34th Street too many times. Meeting a reindeer 500 feet above the house. Wow.
3: Yeah, the cutest pink cheeks, though.
0: Yeah, just like Santa. Hello? Yes, this is Dorothy Arnold. Yes? What? Look, I can't take a ribbing like this twice in one night. What's that? The letter I sent in... That radio contest won the giant jackpot prize. What do I get? A trip to Honolulu, a mink coat, a two-story house, and $5,000 in cash. You're not kidding. Yeah. Merry Christmas.
5: Dottie, you mean you actually?
0: I guess I actually did.
3: Dottie? Dottie, where are you going?
5: Don't open that window. It's freezing. It's starting to snow.
0: I just want to see something. I just want to make sure. He was right. There he is, reindeer and everything. There really is a Santa Claus.

There are certain songs that have become associated with the Christmas holiday season. Certain songs that create a gay mood, a light mood, and a good kind of feeling mood. We can think of no one who can capture this mood better than the crew chiefs and Henry Russell's orchestra. Bundled up in their mittens and snowshoes, they usher in the Yuletide season with Winter Wonderland.

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0: Dottie, inasmuch as you and I are going to do a lot of kidding in the next few minutes, could I say something serious about your next number?
1: Why, certainly, Pat. It would be a pleasure.
0: Well, ladies and gentlemen, a few years ago, Irving Berlin wrote a song which was sung by American boys all over the world. Boys that were hoping and praying that they'd be back home for Christmas. Let's all pray that never again will any of them have to sing or do their dreaming on some foreign shore. Let's hope that we'll be celebrating this and many more white Christmases at home.

0: it's time to meet again one of Hollywood's favorite sons. A man who is currently starring in the RKO Technicolor production, The Boy with the Green Hair, and whose thrilling portrayals of such characters as Fighting Father Dunn and Newt Rockne have brought to the screen believable portraits of what real, honest-to-goodness Americans are like. Pat, the top of the evening to you.
1: Thank you, and the rest of the night to yourself.
0: Well, Pat, my boy, why don't we let our broth of an announcer tell us about our sketch that's coming up?
1: It's all right by myself, but bear in mind now, any resemblance between the football coach I'm about to play and any other football coach is purely coincidental and offside.
0: Okay, Pat. Carlton, while I put on my Lily Dashay helmet, set the scene.
2: Okay, coach. The time is late Saturday afternoon, and Aurora U has just defeated Pottsville City College 7-6 in the last regular game of the season. The victorious Aurora team is just trooping into the dressing room under the stands. The last to enter is Coach Pat Stonewall, his friendly face beaming as he gently closes the door.
3: Shut up! What a team.
4: Gee, Coach, we won, didn't we?
5: We won, didn't we?
1: Call that winning? Pottsville scored the first touchdowns in 1935.
4: Well, we're still undefeated. We get into the Super Bowl game now.
1: Yeah, and what Cucamonga team will do to you guys in the Super Bowl shouldn't happen to Alphabet Noodles.
6: Oh, my boys, my great team.
1: What happened to you? What happened to my All-Americans?
7: Yeah, what happened? I fell asleep on the bench.
1: Shut up, Schmidt. When you left here to go out for the second half, I found this in the dressing room. A black lace handkerchief.
7: Gee, what nice perfume. Wave it a little bit more.
1: Who owns this thing?
4: A girl gave it to me. For luck.
1: For luck. Well, you're lucky you weren't murdered out there this afternoon. You guys were all missing from quarters last night. Where were you?
7: Oh, we were invited to a girl's house for dinner.
1: The whole team?
7: Yeah. She likes football players.
1: Who is this dame? Who is this Mata Harry who's turning you into a crap leg for the Super Bowl?
4: Her name is Nanette.
7: Yeah, she made a sauerkraut and pig's knuckles.
1: Sauerkraut and pig's knuckles the night before a game, so that's it. You had indigestion out there today.
7: Yeah, wasn't Zach great when he went across in that touchdown play, carried the ball, three tacklers, and nine pig's knuckles.
1: I'll teach you to break training. Schmidt?
7: Yes, sir.
1: Who is this Nanette dame?
7: Oh, she's the dame who cooked the 10 pig's knuckles.
1: Okay, okay, get dressed and lead me to her.
7: Well, this is the place, Coach.
1: Ring that bell.
0: Well, hello, Schmitzy Witsy.
1: Schmitzy Witsy?
7: Yeah, it's a sort of a nickname.
0: Gee, I'm glad you came. I have something for you.
1: Yeah, you sure have.
7: Nanette, this is Coach Stonewall.
0: Well, how nice. I baked a cake for the boys.
1: I'm not raising a team of cake eaters. I want to talk to you. Beat it, Schmidt.
7: Yes, sir.
0: Well, do you mind if we talk in the kitchen? I'm preparing dinner.
1: Just suicide, or are you expecting company?
0: Well, I do have enough for two.
1: Now, you're not beating Schmidt or any of my boys after what happened this afternoon. I never saw anything like it. 11 guys. Sitting there on the grass, sending a water boy for bicarbonate of soda. What's that I smell?
0: Broiled sirloin, potatoes, asparagus, and biscuits.
1: Hey, it smells good.
0: It's too bad you can't stay.
1: Well, it ain't like it was pig's knuckles.
0: Well, sit down, Coach.
1: Well, I can't see any harm. All right, fellas. All right, all right, all right! I called here to tell you that, for every man, there comes a time when he gets tired of doing his own cooking.
7: Holy smokes, the coach wants us to cook for him.
1: Shut up, Schmidt.
7: Yes, sir.
1: Old fellow. what I'm trying to say is that... Oh, for crying out loud. Nanette, come in here a minute, will you?
4: Hey,
7: wow, Nanette's here.
4: The coach has flipped his wig.
0: What is it, honey?
7: Honey?
1: Fellas, Nanette and I got married last night.
4: Married? What's the matter with
7: this? She even cooked the coach.
1: I've always been like a foot to you, and I want you to look upon Nanette as your mother.
7: Holy smokes.
1: Shut up, Schmidt.
7: Yes, sir.
0: Give them the gifts, honey.
1: Nanette has a good luck charm for each of you. Nice, black,
3: lace handkerchiefs.
7: Who are we playing in that Super Bowl game, Vassar?
1: Don't worry. It's Cucamonga, all right, but you'll beat them.
4: Tough team, Coach.
1: Yeah, but they're all coming here for dinner the night before the game.
7: You mean the secret weapon, Coach?
1: That's right, boys. Pig's knuckles and sauerkraut.

0: Pat O'Brien, I mean Coach, that was an all-American performance, and thanks a lot for letting me be on the team. We'll be listening to you on your own new show, Pat O'Brien from Inside Hollywood. And now, in just a few seconds, we'll give you some great news about our guest for next week.
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0: And here again is your mistress of ceremonies, Dorothy L'Amour.
1: Victor Moore and Pat O'Brien, thanks for filling up our Christmas stocking with such wonderful fun. And another important thank you is heading in your direction because your appearance here tonight contributes to a fine cause, the establishment of the American Federation of Radio Artists Welfare Insurance Fund. Next Thursday, our guest will be that lovable actor, Lionel Barrymore, and that outstanding young comedian, Gary Moore. And now, Carlton, I believe you have something to say regarding that old slogan, "The best is yet to come."
0: You're right, Dottie. 130 million people are grateful for what we have this Christmas, just because we live in America. But the best is yet to come. As abundant as our country is, we can have more of everything if we continue to realize that each American's personal standard of living will rise in proportion to how much all Americans produce through better machines, better methods, and better teamwork.
1: Thank you, Carlton. And now until next week, this is Dorothy L'Amour saying keep well, keep happy, and to the Hollywood Women's Press Club, a very big thank you. To everybody, may this be the best and the happiest of all Christmases.

0: Tonight, Seal Test Variety Theater was written by Howard Harris and Joel Murcott. Direction is by Glenn Hall Taylor. Tune in next Thursday at this same time when Seal Test Milk and Ice Cream again presents Seal Test Variety Theater starring Dorothy L'Amour. And as our guests, Gary Moore and Lionel Barrymore. 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

Bob Hope Show. Transcribed direct from the Veterans Administration Hospital at Long Beach, California. With Les Brown and his band of renown. A special guest, Bing Crosby.

it's that Christmas day for these boys in the Veterans Hospital. As I look out amongst you, I can see the Christmas spirit everywhere. Red robes and green faces. And I said to Dr. Edwards, I'm looking forward to a great show today. Last time I was here, I found out how to make these guys laugh. He said, I know, Hope, but now we keep that stuff locked up. I thought this was a hospital, but I never saw such a healthy bunch of guys. In this place, you're not considered ambulatory until you pass the nurse you're chasing. And I noticed the modern trend in veterans' hospitals. Now, new hospital beds have gadgets to do everything. One fellow pushed all the buttons at once to see what would happen. He's now drawing flight pay. He'll be in for a landing any day now. And you should see the way these guys speed around the corridors in their wheelchairs. I asked one patient how much longer he expected to be confined. He said, I've been cured for a month. Now all I got to do is serve out the last 90 days of my traffic sentence. And one patient even had a Christmas spirit while he was being bandaged. He turned to the doctor and said, before you wrap it, I'd like to put a card in it. And I watched one of the nurses decorating the Christmas tree in one of the wards. What a beautiful sight. And the limbs on the tree weren't bad either. One soldier took a look at the star on the top of the tree and he said, egad, it's a brigadier general running this show, too. I think it was General Estabrook, I'm not sure. You can't blame Santa Claus for not wanting to show up at this hospital. Last year, when he stepped out of the fireplace in his red suit, three nurses and a doctor grabbed him, gave him a shot, threw him in bed and screamed, we don't care if you do have a beard, you'll be discharged when we're good and ready. I played Santa Claus for my kids. It was great. I had a real Santa Claus suit and came down a real chimney. It was exciting. They had a real fire. Beat me out with my own beard. But it's been a great day here at the Long Beach Veterans Hospital. I had dinner here, and can these patients eat? The chaplain said, say grace. And between say and grace, they were ready for dessert. They served six courses with 10-minute intermissions to carry out the wounded. Boy, they really went after the food. I said, how's the stuffing? And the guy stuck his head out of the turkey's mouth and said, fine. Looked really beat. I said, you look like something the cat dragged in. He said, yeah, but he won't drag me out again. I ate him.

0: Bob, can I introduce our guest now?
1: Not yet, hi. Grandpa Crosby can't come dashing out on the stage like he used to, you know. It takes a little preparation. They've got him backstage hanging upside down by his heels.
0: Well, that's silly, Bob. Why should they be hanging by his heels?
1: Well, he has to stay in that position until his chest slides back where it used to be. Then they rivet him into a pair of tight leather shorts, so when they turn him right side up, there won't be an avalanche. To be sore. I wait till I tell you what happened. It was yesterday afternoon. I was in a department store to buy a gift for Bing. Well, there's Santa Claus standing in the middle of the aisle. I'll go over and say hello to him. Well, jolly old Santa. Well, tonight's Christmas Eve, Santa. Are you going to get into your sleigh and sail over the housetop?
2: No, boy. I'm going to the rendezvous and fly around the chandelier. Something in the pot, boy.
1: Oh, it's you, huh? Still working this racket, eh?
2: Oh, don't call this a racket, boy. Every cent I take in is for a noble organization. You heard of the SPCA?
1: Oh, yes. The Society for the Prevention of Cruelty to Animals?
2: Yeah, well, this is for the HGBLF, the Homeless Cootie Birds of Lower Frangipani.
1: Frangipani? Where's that?
2: I've never been able to find out. I hope I located. I hate to be stuck with all this money. Merry Christmas, everybody.
1: Now, wait a minute.
2: Anyway, boy, I'm not a crook. I'm really one of the store detectives. I watch the customers to see they don't steal anything.
1: Oh, you're a store detective?
2: That's right.
1: That's like making King Farouk house mother at Vassar.
2: Now, boy, I only dipped in for a few dollars to give to my poor old mother. Little old lady sight's failing, and she needs a pair of eyeglasses desperately for her work.
1: Oh, I'm sorry. What is her work?
2: She forges unemployment checks.
1: Oh, pardon me. Here comes a guy I don't want to meet. What'll I do?
2: Just crouch down behind the counter until he goes by. That's it there. Now he won't see you. Merry Christmas, everybody. Hello, mister. Say, aren't you Bing Crosby?
3: Well, that's close enough.
1: I see you're accepting contributions, Santa. I'd like to add mine to the pot.
3: Here.
1: Some contribution, a can of Minute Maid.
3: Perhaps you can help me, Santa. I don't know the store very well around here, and I'm looking for a present for a friend of mine, Bob Hope.
2: Well, you know him better than I do. Why don't you buy him whatever he needs the most?
3: Well, now, that's an idea. Yeah. Where can I get a large package of talent?
1: Look who's talking. If he's in my next road picture, you'd be pushing a broom in a cart.
3: I've got to get something for Yogurt Boy. I was going to buy him... I really thought I'd buy him some shorts, but they don't have a size big enough for him. The only size they had were large, very large, and across the wide Missouri. You've noticed this lad is requiring quite a bit of real estate toward the rear.
1: Oh. He's the low rambling ranch type himself. He can try to back him into a two-car garage on a foggy night.
3: Oh. He had the knife out, couldn't open the blade.
1: I'd like to open one on you. Where'd you get that little ad lib on? Right between my...
2: Being it shouldn't be hard to think of a present for your friend. Think of it the other way around. What's the one thing you'd like to receive from Bob Hope?
3: A postcard from a concentration camp in Siberia.
1: Now, listen. I heard everything you said. I was hiding right behind the counter.
3: Well, look who's here. Paramount's bad guest.
1: I just found out your true character, you lopsided lunt.
3: Oh, no, hit it! Ease off your clever hips. I thought
1: you'd rather see that.
3: those are yours, but I never start anything that's already finished.
1: Well, look, avocado top. Yeah, if that head was any smaller, you could use a plumber's friend for an umbrella.
3: You're my plumber's friend.
1: Just
3: here.
1: Put your hat on. That's all you need.
2: Plumber. Oh, that's champion.
3: Hey, Junior, I don't understand.
1: I think that's the critic from the Long Beach Press Telegram.
3: I don't understand all this indignation, Junior. What do you expect me to get you for Christmas? Miss America wrapped in cellophane or something?
1: Stop bragging. You couldn't get within a mile of Miss America with Errol Flynn on a leash.
3: Hey, look, Montrose, I'm going to settle this question once and for all, Murgatroyd. Come
1: thank here. You, Montrose.
3: I shall demonstrate to all concerned just who is the biker and who has the generous heart in this team. Now, for your Christmas gift from me, I want you to pick out anything in the place.
1: Very generous ad-libbing.
3: No, I mean it. I mean it. Young lady.
4: Yes.
1: I'll take that.
3: No. You worked on
1: anything.
3: Well, I mean that $300 set of silver over there. Just wrap it up as my present to Mr. Holmes.
1: To me?
3: Hmm?
1: Well, I'll top that.
3: How?
1: As my present to him, lady, wrap up a $500 set of silverware.
3: I'll raise my gift to you to $750.
1: Well, I'll raise mine to you to $1,000. Here's my check to pay for it. $1,000 even.
4: Thank you, sir.
1: Now, get up your loose thing.
4: Oh, Mr. Crosby doesn't have to pay.
1: Of course not. Wait. What goes on here?
3: I'm the shill of the silverware department, lad.

0: gentlemen, there are many wonderful Christmas stories, such as those written by Dickens and Hans Christian Andersen. But tonight we're going to present a story of Christmas that has never before been told. It's the tale of Bingsy and Bobsy, who, whether you can imagine it or not, were once young. Let us go back through the years. At the home of the host in Cleveland, there is a tiny new arrival.
1: Look at him, Dad, laying on his little blanket. Isn't he just what you wanted for Christmas?
2: No. To tell the truth, Ma, what I really wanted was a pinball game.
1: Oh, now that's silly. A pinball game doesn't grow up and stay with you through the years.
2: Maybe not, but at least it has all its marbles.
1: Remember, Pa, before the baby came, you went out and bet $50 it would be a boy, and I bet $50 it would be a girl.
2: Yeah. That's $100 we'll never see again.
3: I'm laying an egg with his goo. Yes, sir, we hoped for a wonderful family. Mama was a fine woman till the desire for riches got the best of her, and she turned used car dealer. She had an idea that would have made a fortune if they hadn't caught her at it. She was soldering pennies on the front of Fords and selling them for Lincolns. That was all my folks ever thought of. As a baby, I never had any talcum powder. They jacked me up twice a week and simonized me. The first Christmas I really remember was when I was 7 years old. A new family moved in next door, and I went over to make friends with a little boy. Hi there.
4: Hi.
3: What's your name?
4: Harold Lillip Crosby.
3: Well, brush your hair back out of your eyes so I can see you. You can tell this is a fantasy, huh?
4: Old fantasy.
3: Santa's coming tonight. What do you want for Christmas?
4: I can't have anything. We're very poor.
3: Are you really poor?
4: Yeah, we don't have anything except what my brother Larry brings in on Saturday night.
3: What's that?
4: My brother Evan. What do you want to be when you grow up?
3: Well, most kids want to be an engineer in a big train and go lickety-split.
4: An engineer on a big train and go lickety-split?
3: Yeah, but that's stupid. I want to be a singer. Listen.
5: That old black magic shot minutes, well. That old black magic that I know so well. Ba ba ba boo ba boo ba ba boo ba boo.
3: What do you want to be when you grow up?
4: Engineer and go lickety split and run over you. Come on.
3: Oh, poor little fella. I couldn't forget the pitiful figure he made, standing there, his face pinched with cold, his cheeks blue, and big holes in his money belt. All little Bing wanted for Christmas was a pair of skis. I knew he wouldn't get them, so I started to whittle him a pair. But the Crosbys moved away. I didn't see Bing for years. And one day he walked into my backyard and said,
4: Hi.
3: Where you been?
4: Well, we moved to Spokane, where I finished grammar school, high school, then I enrolled in Gonzaga University, from which I graduated with high honors. From there, I went to the Sorbonne in Paris, where I studied for her, and I acquired my master's degree in music.
3: What have you been doing? I finished your skis.
4: This is double dandy. I don't ski, but they'll keep me from falling down open manholes. Say, who's this cute bit of fluff coming through the gate?
6: Yoo-hoo, Bobsy.
3: Oh, she's my fiance. She's so crazy about me, she thinks I'm the only guy in the world.
6: Hello, Bobsy. I just thought I'd come over.
1: Well, who's this?
6: Over the river, darling.
4: Skip the gutter. fluffy up your feathers, will you? I'm a ticket inspector.
3: We really go back.
1: Oh, 23 skidoo.
4: I'm Kid Pepper. You can't shake me. Squeeze me, kid. Squeeze me, kid. I'm a lemon.
3: The ushers will now pass among you with Tums.
4: You're quite a dish, honey. I'm in a generous mood today. You may kiss me if you like.
1: Oh, thank you. Come on, honey. Let's go where we can be alone.
3: I decided I couldn't let him get away with that, so I yelled, "Hey, come back here, you!"
4: Yeah, what do you want?
3: You forgot your skis. I didn't see Bing for several years, but he told me he never made any money till the Carnation Company hired him. Crosby's voice made the cows contented. When he sang, they turned to each other and say, "Thank goodness, Mathilda, that didn't come out of me."
4: Hey, you're speaking of the tonsils I love. I'll take over from here, Robin. To make a name for myself, I went to New York, where I did rather well. I got quite a jolt one day on Broadway when a shabby derelict shuffled up to me and said,
3: "Hey, mister, you got a dollar for a cup of coffee? If I'm a bum in this thing, I may as well be a high class one."
4: You panhandler, you ought to be ashamed. Haven't you any higher ambition than this?
3: Yeah.
4: What is it?
3: I want to be an engineer in a big train and go lickety split.
4: Why, Reuben!
3: Yes, me. I'm in awful shape. Can you help me?
4: I'm sorry, but I've worked hard here in New York for what I've attained. Had you applied yourself as I did, you might have achieved a place for yourself on Broadway as I am. Now, on your way. Go along. I'm busy.
3: Okay.
4: Here you are, get your morning paper at home. Here to the Times Express Bureau. But I took pity on Bob and I added him to my vaudeville act when my seal died. The skin fitted him perfectly and I soon taught him to sit up, clap his flippers. Oh, what an act it was. By the light.
7: By the ever-loving light.
4: Of the silvery moon.
7: It rhymes with June and croon and spoon and goon and left my band is out of tune. Did you hear what the fella said when he buried the light bulb under the ice house?
4: No, what did the fella say when he buried the light bulb under the ice house?
7: Masters in the cold, cold ground.
4: That night was Christmas Eve in the little theater we were playing in Kansas. Christmas Eve, a time of warmth and good fellowship, especially among homeless actors. As we sat in our dressing room after the performance, the door opened. The manager of the theater stuck his head in with a genial gleam in his eye. He smiled and said, "You no talent, you're fired."
3: Fired? For what?
8: That ain't enough of your act this fast, but ever since you've been here, we've been missing popcorn from the machine in the lobby. And all I understand your agent is living here in the dressing room with you.
4: A pack of lies. We never stole anything out of the lobby.
7: And our agent's never been in this room.
8: Just pack up and get out.
3: Well, open the trunk.
2: Gee, thanks, fellas. It's hard to breathe through all that popcorn.
9: We all know what follows. The two boys made picture after picture for Paramount. And now, to crown their achievements, they are summoned to the office of Y. Frank Freeman, the president of Paramount Studios, who is about to appoint an executive director. May the best man win.
10: Hello, boys.
9: I won't keep you waiting because I know you're anxious to know my position. Naturally, executive director is an important job. So we chose the man with the most talent.
7: Swell, where's my desk?
9: And the man who is most charming and handsome.
4: A very clear description of me. Thank you. You go ahead, beat it.
9: So I want you both to meet the man we selected.
7: Well, don't stand there. Empty the waste paper.
9: Oh, no!
7: Frankie, what are you doing at Long Beach?
11: Well, the shrimp boat landed and I fought my way out of the net.

0: folks had a wonderful day.
1: Right. We want to wish you all the season's best.
0: Merry Christmas.
1: And a Happy New Year.

0: Hello, this is the President. Hello, this is the President of the United States. Who is this? Is it you again?
1: Look behind you.
0: This is my private line. How did you get through?
1: They're everywhere. All the time. We see them every day. But you have to look behind you.
0: There is nothing behind me. How did you get this number?
1: The spaceman told me.
0: What spaceman?
1: It doesn't matter. I'm telling you about monsters. Please, you must look behind you.
0: Young lady, there are no monsters in the Oval Office.

I'm Clyde Lewis, and this is Ground Zero. The numbers to call tonight, 503-225-0860. That's 503-225-0860. We're coming to you live all over the country, all over the world, thanks to the internet. And we'd like to say hello to everybody listening in tonight. We'd like to thank everybody who's listening tonight and all across the country. Thanks to TalkStreamLive.com and Aftermath.fm and Gotch is going to listen to everybody. And for those of you that are, you know, who need to listen to the show at a more convenient time, you can do so by going to Aftermath.media. That's Aftermath.media. And that would be great. And you can, that's basically supports the show. And so we would really love you to do that. And this year, for Christmas, you can actually have a friends and family, the friends and family package, which is you and three others. And it really is a good thing because people, you know, want to share Ground Zero, spread the word, turn people onto the show. And we're really glad you do that. It's word of mouth that got us where we are. And we continue to rely on you, the listener, to get us into places where most of the time people are afraid to tread because we talk about a lot of interesting and controversial topics. So, you know, all I heard today was Omicron, Omicron, Omicron, Omicron. I mean, cases here, cases there, cases here. And, you know, I'm not going to talk about Omicron. What I want to talk about is that, do you remember back, I guess it was a few shows ago, we talked about how the World Economic Forum says that the narrative needs to be changed. And what that means is that not only history is supposed to be changed, but religious history, religious memes are changing. Everything's changing. And they want to change it. And I got to thinking about a few things. And it's a long road to get to, but I'm going to try to explain to you how I see the paradigm being changed and how, remember, we've been talking about how this blueprint for the apocalypse is like showing itself and that we can go to the Bible and we can say, wow, this is happening, that's happening, this is happening. And we're wondering, is this fulfilling prophecy or is it basically nudging God or nudging the crowd to go towards that? And I got to thinking that, you know, throughout history, countless stories have been created by shamans, priests, poets. They've all attempted to infuse meaning into traumatic events induced by either nature or geopolitical strategy. Some classical stories may have been exposed some of the geopolitical evils under the safer terrain of fiction when literal truths were impossible. A lot of the time, science fiction does that. Fairy tales do that. You know, the little things we said when we were kids, like Ring Around the Rosie, that was all about the Black Death. And so, you know, we use fiction as a safer terrain in order to get the truth out. For example, you look at the Olympian gods in Homer's stories, who are all in a likelihood representatives of actual oligarchical families who manipulated their people with wars, and they exploited a lot of the folly and corruption that their leaders have, these powerful people were doing. And they were kind of like the chosen chess pieces on a great game of ancient Greece. It was like that was what they were doing. You know, mythologies are based on some truths. It's just, You need to and I was talking about Joseph Campbell's Power of Myth, and I said, if you read that book, it changed your life. Well, all of these stories that we hear about, whether it's about the Greek gods, the Titans, the Roman gods, or God, these stories are a part of the human condition. For the most part, it's natural to, I guess, go back in the Rolodex of these stories and quote them and talk about them because it's part of who we are. However, in this time that we consider ourselves enlightened or sophisticated, we, you know, some people feel it's cooler to be a secular individual and thinking that myths are folly and idiotic, and so they look at it as foolish. That practicing and looking at myths is like, well, I mean, we have simpler, you know, those are simple stories. We are now in a more advanced scientific time. Why would you even bother to talk about mythology? Well, science is always there to tell us all about how to believe in logic, not faith in God or the health and immaterial souls. The medieval myths of sea monsters and flat earths, all that beyond which unsuspecting voyagers would meet a terrible fate, were superseded for a new set of narratives when the Enlightenment period began.
And so what we're seeing here with our friends at Davos is they want a new enlightening period. They want a new enlightenment. They want a new age. So, I mean, looking back at old histories, and I remember working with Dave Talbot at Thunderbolts, and he taught me all this stuff about how things like asteroids and comets became bearded dragons and black pigs and were used as symbols of looming apocalyptic doom. When you look at the Vikings, when you look at the Celts, and you look at the Chinese, and you look at these dragons, they were all like comets and meteors and asteroids. So after the show we did about the origins of Omicron, I had to ponder just what is in a name. Okay, I was thinking, what is in a name? Why is this name so powerful? And how does it apply to esoteric arcana? Now, I know that these things do not cross the mind of an average person, but I was curious. And of course, you know, Ryan Gable and I can only say so much, and then I go home and I'm going, but there's more. There's got to be more to this. So yeah, after the show we did about Omicron, and after I talked with Ryan, I was realizing there seems to be this overwhelming need by these guys at the World Economic Forum, these 40 people.

it's a fad. Or perhaps, in fact, somebody said to me that, you know, at one time there were Westerns. You'd go see a Western movie all the time. Westerns were always the predominant film. Now it's superhero movies. And soon it'll be musicals. We'll go through this phase, but right now it's superhero movies. So we're in this superhero reality, this comic book reality. And I guess using the names of gods to identify things like a variant of COVID, or if you name spacecraft or even asteroids after these gods, it has something about that that I think has a hidden trigger to our unconscious mind as we relate in dream time to the apocalypse. And I'm going to explain that some more right here on Ground Zero, 503-225-0860. That's 503-225-0860. I'm Clegg Lewis. You're listening to Ground Zero, and we'll be back.

You're listening to Ground Zero. I'm Clyde Lewis. So let's test a theory here for just a second, okay? So, you know, regardless of what you think about God or what you think about gods or what you think about mythologies or religions or whatever, if I mention a god, and it doesn't matter a god, like it could be the Judeo-Christian god, it could be Zeus, it could be Jupiter, it could be Jesus, it could be anybody, what does that trigger in your mind? What is the image that comes to your mind when you think of God? Usually it's a bearded guy, you know, like what you see in the Sistine Chapel or what Zeus looked like, right? Or a long-haired woman like Mary or Isis. The beings, they live in the sky, they live in the heavens, they watch over the earth. Sometimes they create the tempest in the oceans. And in case you were beginning to feel like your world was becoming a cliche dystopian movie script, don't feel bad. The villains think so too. That's why they want to change it, okay? The villains are agreeing with us all. Yeah, we need to change this. This is why there is an attempt at rewording or recreating the narrative, and that's why it's so crucial for those who wish to reset the planet. Not happy with unsatisfying stories, scripts, and narratives that shape our disorganized zeitgeist, Klaus Schwab and all the other creepy dungeon masters that are trying to manage the post-COVID world, they've called for a new narrative to shape this 21st century and beyond. And they want to flip the scripts, change the perspective. They want to nudge the paradigm and even push us towards a planned Armageddon where we can write a new history or a new 23rd chapter of the book of Revelation. Klaus Schwab described the World Economic Forum's Great Narrative Initiative on November 11th. He said this. He said, "It will be a collaborative effort of the world's leading thinkers to fashion longer-term perspectives and co-create a narrative that can help guide the creation of a more resilient, inclusive, and sustainable vision for our collective future." Now, there's no question this new project is bone-chilling, but can it work? Does it have any basis in reality, or is the oligarchical high priesthood stage managing that's going on now in this apocalyptic show, is this all being intoxicated and furthered by their own self-induced narratives, and are they completely incapable of seeing the seeds of self-destruction, or have they created or planted the seeds of self-destructors? Remember, we got to destroy it so we can build it back better. I mean, don't you find it a bit odd and synchronistic that they're choosing Greek gods and letters, Greek letters of the alphabet, in order to somehow change the role of the Abrahamic God and replace him with strange gods or even alien gods or titan gods, giants, you know what I'm saying? I mean, in the Bible, we read in Hosea's time that these Israelites practiced this impure and murderous rites of heathen deities. Baal became the rival of Jehovah, and the nation was thoroughly debased, but a fraction of its population maintained their spiritual allegiance. So the nation suffered under the schism that was going on. And so now it appears that we're going to suffer. We're going to suffer as the narrative is going to be hijacked, and the conjuring of the names of false gods are becoming commonplace. An ice age comes to an end, and sea levels rise. Sea levels rise hundreds of feet, drowning millions while wiping out coastal cities. As a consequence, flood myths appear across various cultures.

characters in the world. The narrative of Noah is replaced with stories of sea gods and monsters drowning in a drowning echo. We hear the same types of stories, fires from the sky. That reflects terrible asteroids striking the Earth or comets wreaking havoc on ecosystems and perhaps even inducing volcanism, volcanoes, vast weather anomalies, the weather changing, climate changing. As a consequence, more myths are created featuring heroes, villains, angels, and gods, punishing sinners and rewarding those with virtue. The same anomalies happen today, but angels are becoming aliens, chariots of fire become UFOs, and demons become wizened guides who pity us rather than torment us. It's all about changing the narrative. I mean, think about it. I mean, there's a TV show called Lucifer based on a comic book where Lucifer is the hero. He's not the enemy, right? So they're changing the narrative. They're making, Samantha, the teenage witch, everything was about Satanism. Even changing the narrative about witches. Not all witches are satanic, but of course, satanic witchery. Again, changing the narrative, nudging an apocalypse in the image after their gods, which apparently are Greek, and the powerful entities that are the Titans, these giants, these Nephilim, these watchers. But Dr. Heldor say the watchers are coming? I mean, the more we probe behind the impressive veneer of these popular narratives, the more we discover that myths spun by modern-day high priests on behalf of political interests has not only continued into our present age, but they've continuously adopted new costumes to adapt to our changing world. See, the narrative is already changing. The blueprint of the eschaton is being carried out by the Titans. And the names are being used in order to deeply program into our subconscious the idea of the old ones, the men of renown, the Genesis 6 characters. Go to your Bible and read Genesis 6. You know what I'm talking about. For those of you that are aware of the word, you know that the old gods or the old giants have no room for the Abrahamic or Judeo-Christian narratives. I mean, they're naming everything after Greek gods or sub-gods. I mean, we don't hear many Roman gods being spoken of. We've talked about Saturn, Saturni, Saturnalia, the worship of Saturn, the worship of Zeus, because Zeus was one of the children that Saturn did not eat, or Cronus, Omicron. We're looking at Omega and Cronus, end of times. We all covered this with Ryan Gable, but why are they doing this? They are already shaping the spiritual and mythological narrative of our day. And they're doing so by using triggering words that in our subconscious or unconscious mind we know represent certain deities, certain enchanted beings. And I think this is what's going on. I think that, you know, whether you know it or not, even though you worship Jesus or you worship, you know, you wait for Mashiach to come, or you're a Muslim or whatever, you have a spiritual self that responds not only to the gods you worship, but to the gods that aren't worshipped anymore because they're a part of our mythologies. And those mythologies are based in what happened up in space, what happens on the ocean, in the oceans, what happens inside the earth. The earthquakes off the coast of China, 475 miles down, and what do we say? We say, well, doesn't that remind you of a story that H.P. Lovecraft told you about Cthulhu or some of the other monsters that he created in his world? They too are gods. They too are influencers of your mythological being, the mythological, I guess, foundation we have in our unconscious minds. And so they know they're changing the narrative. They know that they're using these names like Omicron. They know that they're using other names. In fact, we have an asteroid the size of the Eiffel Tower. It's heading towards Earth this month, and it's considered especially unique. It's an especially unique rock. It's called 4660 Nerus. 4660 Nerus is classified as potentially hazardous piece of rock because of its proximity to Earth. It's going to come damn close to the planet on December 11th, and there is a key area where the orbit could shift, and if it did, it would hit the planet. Chances are it hit the oceans, which is interesting and ironic, I guess, and synchronistic, because Nerus is a Greek god. Or actually, he's the Greek fisherman god. He basically was the one that came before Poseidon. 4660 Nerus, 330-meter-wide asteroid in the shape of an egg,
And within the next week, scientists anticipate it will come within 2.5 million miles from Earth. Now, despite that sounding like an incredibly far away distance, it's about 10 times farther away than the moon. It's a little over that, but, you know, it's, I don't know, it's I think like 19 units or 18 units away from the moon, which is considered close by cosmic standards. So, a near-Earth object, the asteroid or comet that comes within approximately 30 million miles of Earth orbit, is considered dangerous and hazardous. Nereus is the new god name, Greek god name, they've given to this asteroid. Makes it sound scarier, makes it sound more apocalyptic. 503-225-0860. That's 503-225-0860. I'm Clyde Lewis. You're listening to Ground Zero, and we'll be back.

0: Omicron. An alien takes over the body of an Earthman in order to learn about the planet so his race can take it over.
1: Space. All right, let's have a look around.
2: Aye, sir. Set course to 240. 15 degrees down angle on the bow planes. Come right. 240.
1: Welcome to the bridge, Mr. Thatch. Okay, everybody.
3: How about some slides? The first slide is a depiction of a creature. A creature so frightening that sailors were said to be driven mad by the mere sight of it. This is an illustration of the Leviathan, the creature guarding the entrance to Atlantis. It's a mythical sea serpent. He's described in the Book of Job. The Bible says, out of his mouth go burning lights, sparks of fire shoot out, but more likely it's a carving or a sculpture to frighten the superstition.
0: They knew there was going to be a new variant coming. They needed to prepare accordingly. Israel preparing for the Omega virus arrival. The State of Israel government announced on November 11, 2021, it is conducting a drill to examine nationwide readiness for the outbreak of a new lethal COVID-19 variant, the Omicron.
3: The Leviathan.
4: People of Earth, I am Lur of the planet Omicron Persei 8.
5: Now is the historical moment, the time, not only to fight severe virus, but to shape the system.
6: We have a unique but rapidly shrinking window of opportunity to learn lessons and reset ourselves on a more sustainable path. It is an opportunity we have never had before and may never have again. So we must use all the levers we have at our disposal, knowing that each and every one of us has a vital role to play.
7: Now is the time to think what history would say about this crisis. And now is the time for all of us to define our own role. What is it that would make it so that history would look at this crisis as the great opportunity for reset?
8: I'm Clyde Lewis. You are listening to Ground Zero. The number to call tonight, 503-225-0860. That's 503-225-0860. Yes, the Armageddon that we are looking at right now is the same. It's just the gods have changed. And we're hearing about them all the time, as I said before. I mean, we had shaman and priest class and others during the Enlightenment that were trying to change the way we looked at the gods. And so the Titans and the Giants and all those immediately erased from history, ignored. But the names still exist. And I think that what we're seeing here with Omicron and now Neus, which is this asteroid that's supposed to be coming close to orbit here, it's going to happen on December the 11th. I mean, there are many of them coming. But like I said, you look back and, you know, look at the Bible and you hear about angels. And they're like the aliens or the fallen angels. A lot of people see aliens as fallen angels. You got chariots of fire. You've got Merkabas. You've got pillars of fire. Some say, well, pillars of fire could be like time portals. There's so many ways you can see this, but it's all about changing the narrative. This is what Klaus Schwab said. They need to change the narrative, nudging an apocalypse in their image after their gods that they look at and all the powerful entities that they want to talk about. And the more we probe behind the impressive veneer of these popular narratives, the more we discover that myths spun by modern-day high priests on behalf of political interests has not only continued in our present age, but have continuously adopted new costumes and new ways of doing it, showing off new ways. It's like the image and action parameters. It's all the same, but the costumes have changed. It's all the same, but the look has changed. And so Neus, this potentially hazardous asteroid, is coming within proximity of the planet on December the 11th. And they're saying that, you know, this is potentially hazardous because it could get thrown off of its orbit. But, I mean, NASA's saying, okay, don't worry, it's not going to hit Earth. But if it does, it'll hit the oceans, which I think is interesting because Neus is from Greek mythology. Neus was the original god who ruled the waters. The Greek pantheon contained many deities connected to water and sea, and although today most people only know of Poseidon, the Olympian era god. Poseidon, though, he was a relatively late addition to the pantheon, and he was predated by Neus. The phrase old man of the sea is one closely associated with the works of Ernest Hemingway, but Neus was the original old man of the sea. In Greek mythology, Neus was one of the most virtuous of all Greek gods and goddesses, and he was almost universally agreed to be wise, gentle, and truthful. An additional ability of Neus was his ability to see into the future. In terms of his appearance, Nehrus is normally depicted as an old man with seaweed for hair and a fish-like tail instead of legs. Despite being the original old man of the sea, Nehrus himself was not the first sea god, but he was a contemporary of the Titans and Oceanus. And Nehrus' father was Pontus, and Pontus was the primordial god of the sea. And when he mated with Gaia, Mother Earth, Nehrus was born. Pontus, of course, means sea. And Nehrus is the offspring of he and Gaia. So, despite being the old man of the sea, Nehrus himself was not the first sea god, but he was basically one that people remember and what he looks like. Pontus, or sea, was of mixed character, consisting partly of sea gods and sea nymphs and descendants of the sea, partly of winged aerial beings and partly of monsters who need to be kept apart from the higher gods. And he might be fittingly imagined as having sprung from the formless element of the old ones or the Titans. Nehrus was himself considered to be a sea god, most closely associated with the Aegean Sea. And initially his daughters were predominantly found in this sea. And with the rise of Poseidon, though, the role of Nehrus was marginalized. So Poseidon was considered the god of the Mediterranean, and there was something called the Nereids, which became part of the retinue of Poseidon. So Nehrus was worshipped in ancient Greece as the provider of abundant fish for the Greek fishermen to catch. He was also shape-shifting. So the old man of the sea eventually evolved in the Christian pantheon as Leviathan, and it was discussed, or he was discussed, in the primitive Christian faith and cult movements that existed in the 1800s. I was reading... There's a Google library where I found a religious magazine that was written in 1837 by a restorative church movement leader named James Wallace. It was called The British Millennial Harbinger. And as I was reading the text, there was this new revelation. It's the new revelation of the British Millennial Harbinger that apparently Nehrus... They saw Nehrus as the enemy of man, the murderer of families, and the dragon that, according to what I was reading, will be defeated by the Son of Man. The Savior shall be the warrior who defends the world against Leviathan, Nehrus, the old man of the sea, the great dragon of the apocalypse. So, I mean, I just think it's all fitting, right? In the midst of a narrative shift, we include gods of the Greek pantheon that in the primitive Christian cults were seen as demons. Poseidon, as we've noticed, he has a relationship with Nehrus as he is depicted as an old man with a trident and a fishtail. The trident is also known as the devil's pitchfork and has been associated directly with Atlantis and the god of the depths, Poseidon. The pitchfork, the three-pronged pitchfork, the trident, the triune, it was Poseidon's staff. Poseidon, the Greek god of water. The trident was a powerful weapon capable of stirring the waters to fury. When you're reading the Odyssey, Poseidon was the foe of Odysseus. He's constantly, you know, destroying ships and thwarting his attempts to return home. And for many centuries, the original symbol of Poseidon and his powerful three-pronged staff eventually evolved into Satan, or the devil, that lived in the depths of the earth and the depths of the seas. So Poseidon now and Nehrus develops this relationship with the great beast of Leviathan, the prophecy that rises from the sea in the final days before judgment. So as you see, they're retooling the narrative. They're retooling with these Greek gods. They're going to mold them together and create a whole new philosophy, a whole new mythology. And now we're in the middle of watching it, from Nehrus to Omicron to other names, including names of spaceships that NASA seems to always name, their, like Artemis, for example. You know, the moonshot to Artemis, Artemis moonshot. It just goes on. 503-225-0860. That's 503-225-0860. I'm Clyde Lewis. You're listening to Ground Zero, and we'll be back.

0: going out of Dave in Arizona. Hi, Dave. You're on Ground Zero.
1: How's it going?
0: It's going well, man.
1: Good, good. You know, when Klaus Schwab says that he's, or that they're planning for our collective future, is he talking about his collective future or yours or mine? Or is it just him and his circle of friends?
0: Well, it's the 40 bureaucrats that they've not elected, and they're the ones making the plans for the world.
1: Exactly.
0: And what is interesting is that as we were talking the other day about the new narrative that he wants to propose, it dawned on me that lately we've been bombarded with Greek names, Greek letters, and now we have Nerus, which is a Greek, well, it's a lesser Greek god to Poseidon. I was just looking at the New York Post from yesterday. They have an article, Neptune in Pisces, predictions for all the zodiac signs. So Neptune, of course, is the Roman version of Poseidon, the Roman version of Nerus.
1: Right.
0: So for some reason, we have the names of the gods of the seas and an asteroid named after the god of the sea, one of the gods of the seas, the fisherman, the shape-shifting fisherman of the sea. And I'm thinking there is something to all of this, something to the idea that we have Greek letters for the diseases, like Omicron, and we have Cronus, and we have all these. And then we have Nerus. And they're saying they want to change the mythology. They want to change the story. It seems that they're going back to the Titans. I mean, we have what in the theaters? The Eternals, which are the Titans.
1: Right,
0: Thanos
1: right.
0: was a Titan. We're living in this DC comic universe, this Marvel comic universe, and it's because they're programming us with these new gods and these new ideas. And I think that this is what the generations are going through right now.
1: You know, the devil has always imitated Christ or imitated God. And the New Testament, I think, was originally written in Greek. I could be wrong, but I think it was Greek. And so it doesn't surprise me that here we are now looking at all these Greek gods and these Greek characters. And Nerus, you know, depending on how you say it, you know, this asteroid that's going to do a flyby or a near miss, what have you, you could mispronounce that as near us.
0: Yes.
1: And
0: in fact, I was
1: the flaming mountain that falls into the sea.
0: Right. And in fact, I, for a while there, I thought, is it Nerus or is it near us? And
1: it was going to be near us.
0: Yeah. It's very near us. And that's the thing, is that they're very, very curious. The tone of this report of Nerus is very interesting. And the idea that Nerus comes after we hear of Omicron. So we have Omicron and Nerus. It's just it seems to me, though, and you look at all the names of the space program, like Apollo, and you look at Artemis, and even Ryan Gable brought this up the other day, too, when he was talking about Aurora and Artemis and Zeus, and then, of course, Saturn and Cronus. It all comes together in this new mythology that is the old mythology about the Titans. And I think those are the Watchers. Wouldn't you? I mean, remember Heldor said that beware, the Watchers are coming. I think this is what he meant. The Watchers are the new mythology.
1: It could very well be. And, you know, I think you had said something, or there was an allusion in the in your monologue to the beast that comes out of the sea.
0: Oh, yeah.
1: And the seven heads and the 10 horns.
0: Right.
1: And there's always been a lot of speculation of that.
0: Right.
1: But I've always looked at that as the Club of Rome with the seven continents and the 10 economic zones.
0: Well, there's always the interpretation that the sea has always been like the holy sea or the place of business. So the oceans and the waters have always been the place of business. God does his business with the waters. And like you said, you look at Revelation 13:1. And I stood upon the sand of the sea and saw a beast rise up out of the sea, having seven heads and 10 horns, and upon his horns 10 crowns, and upon his heads the name of blasphemy. And in Daniel it says, and the 10 horns out of his kingdom are 10 kings that shall rise, and another shall rise after them, and he shall be diverse from the first, and he shall subdue 3 kings. So Poseidon was the king of Atlantis. Poseidon was known as Neptune by the Romans. And so Poseidon, when you read Plato talked about Poseidon and how his kingdom of Atlantis was divided into 10 portions. Right? Am I right here? Do you remember? I don't know. But that's the thing.
1: No, vaguely.
0: Okay, so here we have a talk about destruction of a thriving civilization. The story of Hosea, when they're talking about the alien gods that created a schism, the embracing of Baal, the horn god, as opposed to the embracing of Jehovah. And we're going through that again, and I think that this is why they see this as an opportune moment to change the narrative. And they're doing so by naming space rocks after Greek gods, naming diseases after Greek letters. And I said, you know, NASA does the same thing with their space projects.
1: Well, you know, when you talk about naming diseases after Greek letters, I think that the Omicron variant was really a big letdown for Fauci and his people. I think what they really hope to do is by continuing to push these vaccines and the boosters, even though they know it has no effect, you know, that they hope to push it into an Omega variant, something that will be extremely deadly and extremely virulent, and then will beg them for their drugs and will beg them for the lockdowns, so that they can rule over us like the Greek gods.
0: It's the Alpha and Omega, right? Like Greek gods. You're exactly right. That's why they're using these terminologies. That's why they're reminding us of the Eternals, the Watchers, the Grigori. All of these characters are the giants of old. All these characters, from Zeus to Saturn, all these groups, they all are connected as the Titans. You think ancient aliens? You know, you look at ancient aliens and you look at how popular that is. It's because somewhere deep down inside our subconscious or unconscious mind, I think there are archetypes of these ancient aliens, these giants, these men of renown, talked about in Genesis 6, where they had relationships with human beings. And then they just disappeared.
1: Right, when they talk about the Nephilim and things like that.
0: And so now, I remember Anthony Patch saying something about how that was one of the missions of CERN, was to somehow bring these gods through the porthole or through the wormhole and put them in the bodies of humans. And that would be, can you imagine? I mean, I remember Macron saying, I'm going to rule France like Jupiter, he said. And, I mean, just think about that for a moment. And the idea that perhaps Klaus Schwab would rise up one day and say, I am now, you know, he could give off some, I am Mercury or I am somebody. And Prince Charles could say, well, I am Zeus. I am the reincarnated Zeus. But he won't. He'll say he's the reincarnated Arthur. But see, this is the thing. Well, it's so peculiar.
1: You know, it also says in the Bible that God's going to give them over to a strong delusion. So
0: that's it.
1: They may not be aware of their own apocalypse because they're too hooked on their own little delusions of grandeur and power.
0: Right. Well, I mean, when you look at Poseidon, I mean, he's also called the Kinatar, which is the king of terror, the Antichrist, right? So, I mean, he was very powerful because he asserted the power over Nereus. And so now we have an asteroid bearing the name of Nereus. And if it comes close enough to Earth, it can find its way to our ocean. And bam, we have vengeance, saith I, Nereus. I'm here now. I am the fish god.
1: We'll have that apocalypse.
0: Yes, we will.
1: Maybe we'll have something that disrupts the 2022 election.
0: Right. We'll have something to talk about. Business as usual in the apocalypse. Right on, Dave.
1: Great evening, man.
0: You bet. Take care. Thank you. Thank you so much. I mean, it just seems like that's what they're doing. I mean, do you see it? Do you feel it? I mean, you hear about all this stuff, and it's like, if you don't know anything about the Greek alphabet, you don't know anything about the Greek gods, it just seems as though that they are trying to project the fact that they are the Greek gods. And every number, every synchronicity, every letter, all back to Greek, which somehow Greek and these alphabets and whatever are keys to the gates of either hell or heaven. And these men are the embodiment of these titans. I mean, that's a lot to swallow, but still, think about it in a more mythological, metaphoric, and metaphysical level. And you'll figure out that maybe it's true in a weird way. 503-225-0860. That's 503-225-0860. I'm Clegg Lewis. 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

0: It's a well-known fact that controversial talk show hosts have recently been censored and even banned on the internet by corporate and political interests. Hey guys, it's Clyde Lewis from Ground Zero. And in order to counter the suppression of information, we've decided to create our own private digital playground called Aftermath. 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In addition, we're hosting other Ground Zero-friendly podcasts like Conspirafact with Wes and Bill, Into the Microcosm with Jimmy Jean, Parawareness with Mr. Gates and Isaac Weishaupt, Opposing Perspective with James Ponder, The Infinite Fringe with Billy Ray Valentine, and several more shows. 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
2: Spinning complacently in the darkness, covered and blinded by a blanket of little lives, false security has lulled the madness of this world into a slumber. Wake up. An eye is upon you, staring straight down and keenly through, seeing all that you are and everything that you can never be. Yes, an eye is upon you, an eye ready to blink. So face forward, with arms wide open and mind reeling. Your future has arrived. Are you ready to go?

0: I'm Clegg Lewis, and this is Ground Zero. The numbers to call tonight, 503-225-0860. That's 503-225-0860. So, you ever get the feeling that you're living in this cliche dystopian movie script? Like you're living in this world of superheroes and Greek gods and Greek numbers and Greek letters and all this. I mean, don't feel bad. Everybody else is sensing it too. From Omicron to now Nehru's, this asteroid that's out there that's supposed to come near us on December the 11th. It appears that when, like Klaus Schwab said at the World Economic Forum, he said, well, we need to manage the post-COVID world, and we are needing a new narrative to shape the 21st century and beyond. Schwab said at the World Economic Forum's Great Narrative Initiative, he announced a collaborative effort of the world's leading thinkers to fashion a longer-term perspective and co-create a narrative that can help guide the creation of a more resilient and inclusive, sustainable vision for our future. And I was thinking about that, and I thought to myself, you know, they've always wanted to groom us. I mean, it's bone-chilling they want to do. They've always wanted to groom us, but it just seems now that we're being groomed with these Greek nomenclature. The idea of what we've got, like I said, Nehru's is this asteroid we talked about in the last hour. We got Omicron, which is the disease, the variant. Artemis. All the space program names of the ships and the projects, like Apollo, are all part of this pantheon. And I remember when I was thinking about this, I thought about Richard Hoagland, because Richard C. Hoagland for years, has been trying to expose this, whether it be NASA or with the powers that be, using numbers, symbols, acronyms, Greek words, Greek letters. And we wanted to bring him on the show to have his commentary on Nehru's and why they're using Nehru's as a term, or why this asteroid is so important and why what is going on fits in with what he's said in the past. Richard C. Hoagland is the principal investigator and founder of the Enterprise Mission, as well as the vision and the voice of the other side of midnight. He's the recipient of the Angstrom Medal, the former science advisor to CBS News and Walter Cronkite, and author of the best-selling books, The Monuments of Mars and The Dark Mission, The Secret History of NASA. There are many connections that Mr. Hoagland has had with Carl Sagan, and he was the co-creator of the Pioneer Plaque. A lot of his vision has inspired a whole new generation of pioneers of thought. They've opened the way for citizen scientists around the globe. His show, The Other Side of Midnight, airs live Saturday and Sunday, midnight to 3 a.m. Eastern, 9 p.m. to midnight Pacific time. Richard C. Hoagland, welcome to Ground Zero.
1: Hey, Clyde. How's it shaking?
0: It's shaken very well, I think. I just had been contemplating that, you know, for the longest time in your writings and your works, you were talking about how NASA and other, I guess, more powerful mucky mucks out there have been using, like, Greek terminologies, and they've been using the secret societal type of, I guess you could say, retooling of the narrative. And now they're coming right out and saying that they're planning to do it. And it just seems to me that we've been bombarded now with stories, or with at least names, like Omicron and Nehru's. These are all like lesser Greek type of gods, and it's like almost synchronistic that it seems that the new pantheon would be about the Eternals, or the giants, or the ancient aliens, if you will.
1: Many years ago, a friend of mine in Washington who was a policy advisor, he worked with Gerald Ford, President Ford, and he had a really interesting saying. He said, you know, in Washington, you got to be careful that in-house language doesn't become out-house language. And that's what's going on. Remember, we're dealing with, you know, two cultures, not C.P. Snow's two cultures, but two cultures in terms of society at large, the in-crowd, and then all the rest of us. Mm-hmm. And what we've tried to do over the years, and I, you know, kind of backed into this, I had no idea what I was getting into when I started opening the Mars doorway, you know, decades and decades ago. There is this secret group. I think it's worldwide. I think it's global. I think they all belong to the same club. It may not have a name like the Masons. I think that's just another front. But they have this secret code, which is kind of like the lingua franca of how they view the world, reality, you know, spirituality, God, the devil, other dimensions, the ultra reality in which we are immersed. And they've had this language for, you know, thousands of years.
0: Yeah.
1: Then you have the rise of democratic civilizations where people think they're in control, and in some cases they are. All the unimportant stuff we're in control of, kind of more or less. But the really cool stuff, the stuff that determines our lives, it's hidden. You know, the 9/10 of the iceberg under the water?
0: Yes.
1: That's their purview, and it's had its own secret language. Now, for some reason, of late, and when I say of late, I mean the last 30, 40 years, the in-house language has been leaking out into the outhouse realm. So the stuff that used to be whispered and only... Remember Eyes Wide Shut?
0: Yeah, I remember that. Yeah.
1: The movie that got Kubrick killed?
0: Yeah.
1: Literally, he was assassinated because he revealed their secrets. And they are very, very angry when they get angry. It kind of reminds me of that line from the Hulk. You won't like me when I'm angry?
0: Right.
1: Well, they don't like it when we penetrate their secrets, but it's now leaking out all over the, you know, landscape. And because we live now in a media culture where, as my friend Gene Roddenberry said one day to me, when I was showing him all the Mars stuff, he said, but Dick, if this was real, it would be on television.
0: but it
1: was the most important thing he ever said to me, because what he really said, you know, extrapolating now, you know, a couple of decades later, Dick, if it's real, it will be permeated through the media, social media, Facebook/Meta Media, the networks, major newspapers, the media.
0: Right.
1: So what's happened is this in-house, formerly very closeted language of communicating huge, significant events was restricted to the inside. Now it's everywhere.
0: Yeah, it
1: so
0: seems.
1: So all you have to do is take your code book, hold it up to the TV, and bingo, like Omicron.
0: Well, right? you're one of the pioneers of all this. That's the thing that's most important, is that Richard C. Hoagland on the show tonight was a pioneer of talking about that in-house language that he heard when he was working with NASA, that in-house language and that planning and the numbers and the synchronicities, all of the planning that seems to be part of this new narrative that our friends at Davos and the dungeon masters there want to throw out on us. And we have to accept it as the new pantheon rather than our regular Abrahamic pantheon. We're looking at the Greek pantheon. We're looking at other gods. We're looking at Greek numbers, Greek letters like Omicron and Nerus. 503-225-0860. That's 503-225-0860.

0: Richard C. Hoagland is with us tonight on Ground Zero. The number is to call in 503-225-0860. The narrative is being changed, and all that inside magical Twilight language is now showing itself. We're seeing the use of Greek letters to name diseases. We've always heard of things in space named after Greek gods, and also spacecraft as well. And tonight we have called upon Richard to give us a little explanation of why this is. Richard, I guess my big question is, are these Greek gods, are they the ancient aliens? Are they the Titans? Are they the Watchers that we've read about before, like in the Book of Enoch and other places?
1: You want the long answer or the short answer?
0: Well, give us a short answer, and then we'll expound on it in a longer break. So go ahead.
1: Yes.
0: All right. Now give
1: because
0: me some.
1: Because in our model for ETs, aliens, guys out there, good ones and bad ones and indifferent, most of it is about family. Why do you think when you read the stories of the Greek gods, they sound so damn familiar, like watching a soap opera called Falcon Crest or something? It's because they're humans. The only reason we made them gods in mythology was because we forgot we all used to do this stuff. We all used to have these technologies, these extraordinary abilities. Then the physics changed. There were god-awful wars, some of which destroyed and rearranged major parts of the solar system. I mean, we're talking big-scale stuff here.
0: Right.
1: And here we are on this little dinky ball of dirt trying to reconstruct who the hell we really are, and we are being led around by our symbologies, our mythologies that have magnified and deified basically just older folks that were no smarter than we were. They just had access to libraries, weapons, and technologies that made them appear like gods. In other words, Stargate SG-1.
0: They appeared like gods, but wouldn't it be out of the question, or not out of the question, to say that we had settlements on other planets that were able to build like Cydonia and other places on the moon?
1: Mm-hmm. Yeah, I think that's our stuff. But our stuff, how many generations or thousands of generations removed? I mean, the chronology of Mars, we've now reconstructed it, goes back to the last huge, major, awful catastrophe, what I've been calling the Great War, the Solar System War, about 66 million years ago. Now, if that number is kind of familiar, it's because that's, you know, like Don McLean, that's the day the dinosaurs died. That's when planets were blown to smithereens, when entire interplanetary civilizations came apart and were reduced to dust and a few ragged survivors who had to come here as the only place left in the solar system where you could live outside without technology. I mean, we have this extraordinary hidden history. You know, when you read the Old Testament and you read about the fall.
0: Right.
1: The fall was that. We fell from this extraordinary godlike status where all we had to do was think about something and bingo, it appeared, not by magic, but because of the physics and the difference of cosmic cycles.
0: Right.
1: Because the physics goes up and down. They are preserved in our literature in the Vedas. You know, the Tatra Yuga, the Kali Yuga, which is the bottom of the cycle.
0: Well, and they had all these powerful machines like the Vimanas, the flying,
1: basically flying saucers.
0: And of course they shot fire. And of course there was even reports of armies that were obliterated by huge explosions and all kinds
1: like
0: of advanced
1: atomic bombs,
0: that there was actually a lot of activity in space, a lot of activity in the heavens.
1: See, that's one of the big things, Clyde, that's been really, they've spent so much time and effort suppressing this as real history, relegating it to myth. No, it's not myth. It's who we were and who we could become again if we kind of, you know, remove the veil from our eyes and take serious, you know, these outlandish possibilities
0: right. And
1: start doing real science and figuring out why someone for millennia has been lying and lying and lying to us. I mean, the political lying going on in the mainstream now is nothing compared to the historical lying as to who we are and how we got here.
0: But now they want to change the narrative, and it seems they want to resurrect these old gods, making them new gods again, or even embodying those gods.
1: They don't want to. Now, hang on.
0: Okay.
1: You have to separate what's going on down here.
0: All right.
1: This little tiny fiefdom with what's going up upstairs. The reason the narrative is changing is not because anybody wants to do anything. It's because the changes of the background, the physics, the solar system, our relationship to the galaxy, these incredible cycles, that's changing. And it's forcing these changes politically and in terms of media and social discourse and all that and symbology because, you know, it's kind of like Mark Twain. We know when it's steamboat time, you steam.
0: Right.
1: It's now steamboat time. The language has to change because the reality behind everything is changing.
0: So soon we'll be finding ourselves back into those positions again of being like the Titans.
1: Maybe, maybe not. Someone seems to be working very hard to keep us down on the farm. I mean, all this talk about asteroids, it gets so boring.
0: Right.
1: It's like it's such fear porn, relentless.
0: Sure.
1: It's only meant as a carrier wave, okay? I did a deep dive on Nereus this afternoon after we talked. Nereus is a Greek god, a minor god, a sea god, called by Homer the Old Man of the Sea. Supposedly noted for wisdom, a gift of prophecy, and the ability to change his shape. Now, if you deconstruct that, you know, set of symbology,
0: right?
1: What's it really talking about? Suddenly in the news, we're here, you're talking about an asteroid that's not going to come closer than 2.4 million. That's 10 times the distance to the moon.
0: Right.
1: Who the hell cares? Orbits are orbits are orbits. They do not jump sideways. 2.4 million miles is as good as 2.4 billion or 2.4 trillion or on the other side of the galaxy. It has zero impact on us. So why is it suddenly a cause celeb? Because of the symbology. It's this second-tier language. I call it Emily Dickinsonian language.
0: Okay.
1: Tell all the truth, but tell it slant.
0: Right.
1: So if we deconstruct this little, you know, sea god, Nereus, wisdom. In other words, pay attention.
0: Right.
1: There's a nugget of something here to pay attention to. Two, a gift of prophecy. Well, that's really kind of eerie and a little disconcerting because prophecy regarding a god of the sea could mean something happening by water.
0: Right.
1: Okay.
0: Leviathan, right? Okay, go ahead.
1: Say again?
0: I said Leviathan, but go ahead. I don't want to interrupt you. Go ahead.
1: Yeah, yeah. And then the ability to change shape. Well, that's the constant changing of language, you know, deception, misdirection, outright lies, Decepticons. Does that ring a bell?
0: Yeah, everybody thought, this was hilarious. Everybody thought that when Omicron was talked about in the media, they immediately either talked about Futurama or they talked about the idea of the Transformers, whether or not it was a Transformer name or what have you. Richard C. Hoagland's with us tonight on Ground Zero. We're talking about, you know, of course, the 40 unelected bureaucrats there in Davos, especially Klaus Schwab, has said, hey, we're here to change the narrative, guys, and we think that we need a new narrative for enlightenment. Well, whenever there's been a catastrophe or something like, you know, floods and destruction and whatever, there have been always shaman and prophets that have changed the narrative or created the imagery that they want to groom you into. And it just seems that lately we've been seeing the rise of the Greek gods, the Greek letters, the Greek numerals. And Richard C. Hoagland's been talking about this for ages. He's been telling us about the secrets that have been passed on with some of these upwardly mobile mucky mucks that tell us how to live our lives. You can't hide the secret languages. I'm Clyde Lewis. You're listening to Ground Zero, and we'll be back.

0: Well, heads up, if you live on planet Earth, guess that's all of us, a giant asteroid hurtling toward our planet.
1: What is this thing?
2: What could it be?
3: It's an asteroid, sir.
2: What could it be?
1: How big are we talking?
3: It's an asteroid, sir.
2: What could it be?
0: Expected to intersect with Earth's orbit next week.
1: Dan, we didn't see this thing coming.
0: On the 11th of December, the asteroid will be at its closest proximity to Earth in 20 years. The asteroid is as wide as a football field is long and is considered potentially dangerous because of its size and its proximity to our planet.
4: We now are getting word that the fragment has hit Central Florida.
5: Welcome to man's most magnificent accomplishment in the conquest of Demantos.
6: Space capture.
7: Here we have gathered young people. They have been chosen and are being trained to cope with a mysterious nun in the vast darkness of space.
8: There'll be a lot of things happening in space. Because space is the world's newest warfighting domain. Amid grave threats to our national security, the Space Force will help us deter aggression and control the ultimate high ground. Space.
1: What is this thing?

0: I'm Clyde Lewis. You are listening to Ground Zero. Throughout history, countless stories have been created by shamans, priests, and poets, which have attempted to infuse meaning onto traumatic events induced by either nature or geopolitical strategy. Some classical stories may have been exposing geopolitical evils under the safer terrain of fiction when literal truths were impossible. We're seeing that now. We're living through our fiction, through our DC and MCU, and we're living through that now. And here's another thing, too. When you have people like Klaus Schwab and the other dungeon masters at the World Economic Forum saying they want to change the narrative, they are kind of going back to the idea of using the Greek iconography, the Olympian gods, the giants, the titans. And when you look at someone like, for example, Mark Zuckerberg, you realize the reason why he looks the way he does is because he wants to look like Caesar, a Roman leader, pontifex, or whatever you want to call it. So we're seeing this type of stuff going on, and we're wondering, is this done on purpose? Is this something that has been, you know, is it there to trigger us into believing in this apocalyptic pantheon? I'm beginning to think yes, and Richard C. Hoagland, my guest tonight, has always been at the forefront and has done his homework and has talked about this incessantly with his books and also with his radio show that he does. And tonight, we're very grateful to have him on the program. Richard, welcome back to the show. You know, we can go back to, I guess, NASA. And I was just curious, what is your opinion on why? Because is it true that all of the NASA projects that weren't named after Greek gods failed and the rest of them have been successful?
1: No.
2: That's an urban myth. But there is a definite undercurrent there. For some reason, which we've tried to figure out for several decades, NASA started naming missions after Greek and Roman gods. Well, it turns out it's even older. Like I'm doing some preparation for a really startling, astonishing show we're going to do on Saturday night, mm-hmm. where we're going to begin a series of experiments in trying to talk to an asteroid. Except it's not an asteroid. It's probably an ancient interstellar spacecraft. It's called Oumuamua.
0: Right.
2: And we've got a couple hours here, so I'll get to that, you know, later in the show.
0: Right.
2: But as I'm doing homework on this, I went researching the first effort to use radio from the U.S. Army Signal Corps in January of 1946, right after the end of World War II. They refurbished a big whomping radar set that had been used in World War II. In fact, it was a kind of a duplicate of one that was used in Pearl Harbor to see the Japanese, you know, aircraft coming, and they thought it was noise. It was so primitive at that time that they couldn't distinguish between a real fleet. I mean, who could imagine, you know, a huge fleet of you know, aircraft on a bombing run mm-hmm. at 7 o'clock in the morning in Hawaii. So they thought, oh, our equipment is failing. Well, a duplicate of that technology in 1946 was used at a place called Fort Monmouth, New Jersey, to send the first electromagnetic radar signals up through the ionosphere, which is this electrified layer around the Earth at about 80 miles up, to the moon and back, bouncing radio waves off the moon and producing a discernible echo. Well, I have discovered in the archive the actual WOR record of that moon bounce experiment, and I'm going to, among other things, play that on Saturday night. What is all this about? It turns out that project by the U.S. Army to reach out and touch the moon was named Project Diana.
0: Ah.
2: So it's not just NASA, it's everybody. The U.S. military was up to their eyebrows in ancient Greek and Roman mythology, because ultimately all the power structure that we currently take for granted now traces back to the power structure that we see laid out in Homer and all the Greek myths and legends of thousands of years ago, you know, because it's all about family.
0: Well, when you look at Washington, D.C., you see Roman and Greek architecture.
2: Yep.
0: And it certainly stands to reason that these altars or these edifices that they're creating are being done for their own gods. So it's not like they've ignored who they worship. It just seems that this is the worship that they have, and they want that narrative to be part of our lives, that we reject the old Abrahamic view of things and start embracing the fact that we have been led by or we have been ruled by the watchers who have been watching us from a distance, have been monitoring all of our broadcasts, have been basically having their origins on the moon and Mars, creating Olympian style buildings. I mean, even Avi Loeb now agrees with you about the moon and about Mars. And I mean, he hasn't talked about Cydonia in any respect, but he certainly is saying that the moon and Mars is kind of like a net

0: diving down at right angles to the ecliptic, which is the plane that the planets all orbit around. And then it made a right-hand turn around the sun, leaving the solar system toward Pegasus,
1: mm-hmm.
0: Which, again, you know, Lyra, Pegasus, these are Greek names, Greek constellations, et cetera, because this is how our ancient history has been refracted down through time in more modern cultures that still are incredibly ancient by our standards.
1: Right, and it certainly triggers, I think it triggers a lot in our unconscious mind, kind of in a Jungian way, where we identify with these gods. That's why when we think of gods, they have beards and the women have long hair and it's all beautiful and everything. Richard C. Hoagland with us tonight on Ground Zero, 503-225-0860. Fascinating show. We'll be right back with more. Don't go away.

0: The asteroid 4660 Nereus, a lesser Greek god, named after a lesser Greek god, classified as potentially hazardous piece of rock because of its proximity to Earth, will be passing overhead on December 11th. Now, what's interesting, if you believe in predictive programming or the revelation of the method, there's a new movie that's going to be coming out in limited release on December 10th called Don't Look Up. And then, of course, it'll be on Netflix later on. It has Leonardo DiCaprio in it and Jennifer Lawrence, about two low-level astronomers attempting, via media tour, to warn mankind about an approaching comet that will destroy the Earth. I find that very interesting. It's synchronistic. And it just seems like it's all writing itself, Richard. Richard C. Hoagland's my guest tonight. It's like it's all writing itself where we hear the names, the Greek names.
1: Whoa. No, it's not writing itself. There's a super script. In other words, the timing of the release of that movie
0: right
1: is timed for the news in the mainstream about this little asteroid that's, you know, like about the size of an aircraft carrier, about 1,000 feet.
0: Right.
1: Again, it's passing 2.4 million miles away. Who the hell cares? It can't jump sideways. This is all hype to get people to focus on the Jungian archetypes. Focus on the symbology. The asteroid itself is merely the carrier for the concepts around Nereus, the sea, prophecy, wisdom, the ability to change shape. Shape-shifting? Well, that's kind of an alien trait we've been learning through the Marvel Universe, etc.
0: Right.
1: In other words, this gestalt, as the physics rises, I believe, is part of this, and you said it a moment ago, programming to get us all in terms of consciousness in resonance to accept the new reality which is going to be dawning. And what's that reality? Have you been watching what's going on in Washington around UFOs?
0: Oh, yeah. They started their own at the Pentagon. They have their own office now. And did you read about how NASA is now preparing protocols for how to announce and factually destroying the Brookings report, saying that they need protocols now, seriously regarding protocols with regard to, telling
1: yes.
0: people. Yeah. Can
1: now,
0: you believe
1: now
0: that?
1: I've got Steve Bassett on Sunday night
0: right.
1: following the Saturday night thing about Oumuamua.
0: Sure.
1: We will get back to Oumuamua. We got a whole hour left.
0: Yeah.
1: But on Sunday night, I'm going to have a deep dive into the background politics, because what's happening is the same government that for 50, 60, 70 years has been denying that there's anything interesting out there, oh, it's just swamp gas, is now embracing the idea that they have to set up an office for investigation and mitigation
0: right.
1: of a phenomenology that a few days ago they were poo-pooing and saying that we're all nuts, lunatics.
0: Do you feel privileged to live in a time where your writing and your theories and ideas are finally... do you feel vindicated that they're finally becoming reality, that they are now unquestionably,
1: okay.
0: Becoming part?
1: I think we moved from politics into philosophy, right?

0: right?
1: Well, I mean,
0: seriously, Clyde,
1: you got to toot your horn there for a while, right?
0: Is it an accident that we're, you and I, forget all the millions of people listening,
1: right?
0: But you and I are alive to do this right now?
1: Well, yeah. I mean, what? How long have I known you?
0: Hang on.
1: Okay.
0: What if it's not an accident? What if we chose, because we don't die when we die? I have really interesting proof of that now. Yeah. What if we chose this time to come back because we can make a difference? Remember, the whole choice being presented is, are we going to live continually in fear?
1: Right.
0: I mean, the planet tonight is just overwhelmingly being smothered by fear. Fear of the climate, fear of the virus, fear of Putin, fear of nuclear war, fear of China, fear, fear, fear. It's fear porn 24/7.
1: Mm-hmm.
0: How long can we live like that? And when you look at human history, most of history has been fear, fear, fear.
1: But it's an initiation process. You realize it. You know it, right?
0: Well, we're being presented with a choice.
1: Yes.
0: Because when the physics changes, the next set of cycles, if we reject fear and embrace something different, we can imprint that optimism, that hope,
1: right,
0: that new view, that new reality on the next set of cycles, so we don't have to live perpetually in fear. And someone is wanting to keep us chained to a fear-based reality. And it's clear to me as night and day now, after doing this for decades, that's what the ET conflict is all about. Why are we seeing the Pentagon taking UFOs seriously first? Well, because it's about fear, war. You know, Trump said it, you know, the new battleground for war in space. Give me a break. Does it have to be that way?
1: No.
0: No.
1: We had treaties to try and guarantee against it, but they don't mean anything anymore.
0: Well, we have more than treaties. We have insights. Remember, you fear that which is the unknown. My job and your job is to reduce the unknown, replace it with the known, lay out a map, and let people as adults decide which future they want in all of this. I mean, yeah, it's an incredible time to be alive because we can make a difference.
1: But we need knowledge, see? And I think a lot of people would write off what we're talking about because, remember, back in the day, you were good crazy and I was good crazy. Now we're not crazy. You understand?
0: No, and you know, some people are a little apprehensive. Oh, my God. It was so funny because I tried to get somebody on the show who's kind of a straight-laced mainstream UFO researcher to be part of the, you know, talking to Oumuamua.
1: Yeah.
0: And they said, I can't be on with those people.
1: Right.
0: It's like this person, he's worked his entire life to make this real.
1: Yep.
0: But he doesn't want to admit what the reality could be.
1: I have a journalist friend that I work with, and even works on the show, and he goes, half the time he can't believe that he's doing it because he's a serious journalist, and he has this like double think experience because on one hand he sees the reality that I'm presenting every night, and yet he's so, you know, still, you know, in the books type of journalist that says, well, I'm not supposed to be thinking like this. And so it's just difficult for people to understand that the paradigm is changing, the narrative's changing, and they have said so. We are going to change the narrative.
0: As this works its way through, and it's not going to be years, it's more like months now.
1: I agree.
0: So close to the end game.
1: Uh-huh.
0: In fact, we're in the end game, okay?
1: Yes, we are.
0: There's a whole bunch of people in the middle of the curve. Remember the bell curve?
1: Right.
0: Not named for art. The middle of the bell curve are all these people that have kind of played with this in their minds. They love the movies. They watch Star Trek, you know, Star Wars. But that's fiction. That's just fun and games.
1: Right.
0: What will happen to that middle of the curve when it's implacably obvious it's not fun and games, it's reality with a capital R?
1: Well, I've always said this. I've always said that, you know, it's always a good novelty to talk about UFOs and aliens and ancient structures and all this stuff. And they said, well, you have no proof, no peer reviews, nothing. But now it's not a novelty anymore. We do have the peer reviews. We do have all these things, and they are there. And people like you that have done the homework and have done the framework, you know, now coming to the forefront, you're able to see how what you've talked about for years is now becoming part of the zeitgeist. And I think that's important. And I think a little vindication should be at hand here for some of us because, like I said, it was pop culture. It's pop culture now, but it used to be conspiracy theory a long time ago. Richard C. Hoagland with us tonight on Ground Zero, an amazing show. If you want to call in and ask some questions, you're more than welcome to. We're opening the phones for questions tonight. 503-225-0860. It's 503-225-0860. More from Richard C. Hoagland right here on Ground Zero. We'll be back.

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1: Yeah, check it out. 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
0: That's different. 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Looks like a waterfall of music.
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0: How's that spelled?
1: Surfer. S-U-R-F-R.
0: Is it expensive?
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4: Join me on a journey where getting lost is the only true destination. Where the past, present, and future all coexist on the same timeline. Where happiness is an illusion. This is the future we are in right now. Where our phones are the first things that we touch when we wake up. The last thing we touch before falling asleep. Radiant, seductive screens we so love endlessly gaze upon. Much like you're doing right now. All welcome to a future where our true reflection is only revealed once the screen goes

0: I'm Clay Lewis. And this is Ground Zero. The number to call tonight, 503-225-0860. That's 503-225-0860. During the break, I looked up at the monitors in the studio, and as I've said many times, in news studios such as these, there are monitors that monitor all the TV channels, whether it be Fox News or CNN. And I looked up, and on one screen I see the president has his position on the Omicron variant. And I saw the words Omicron variant, and I'm like, it just sounds like something out of Star Trek. Oh, and then, of course, there was the Nereus asteroid. And like I said, it's like we're living in a Star Trek episode, like Omicron SETI 3 or Futurama Omicron Piercy 8. Or, I mean, we're in a simulation where the comic book world is becoming the real world. And, you know, Watchers, you know, a while back, Dr. Heldor talked about the Watchers and the Greek Titans are planning their return. There seems to be this ancient alien theme that's going on. And then we have the 4660 Nereus, the 330-meter asteroid, shaped like an egg. Like you know, my guest tonight, Richard Hoagland, said it's an aircraft carrier type thing. And, you know, it's, what, 2.5 million miles from the Earth, 10 times farther away than the moon. NASA says it's not going to hit the Earth, so why make a big deal out of Nereus? Nereus was the original god who ruled the waters, not unlike Poseidon. I mean, we now hear of a lesser-known Titan that has been converted to a fabled Leviathan of the seas. Poseidon is also known as the Kinotaur, the king of terror or wrath. Poseidon must have been very powerful or a very, very powerful Titan because he asserted his power over Nereus. But now we have an asteroid bearing his name, and then if it comes close enough to Earth, it could find its way to our oceans, and we have the vengeance here. A myth, basically, like Atlantis, that would sink or manifest, go full circle, and here we are watching it go full circle in time. As much as we like to reject mythology as blasphemy, narratives about gods and titans are embedded in our unconscious, and it has an effect on how our minds move. From Mercury to Apollo to Artemis, there's this revelation of the method that deals with space. Richard C. Hoagland, a former NASA researcher and guest on the show tonight, has had many books and essays and talking about a secret cabal that's been running NASA in the background, and now we're seeing that what has been kept quiet for so long is now rising to the surface. Richard C. Hoagland, welcome back to Ground Zero. It's true, though. I mean, I look up, and I see Joe Biden and a headline that says Joe Biden, and now I'm looking at him, there's Zuckerberg. But I'm just saying, I look up, and I see this. This is what is he going to do about the Omicron variant? And I'm thinking, it just sounds like something out of Star Trek.
1: Well, it was out of Star Trek. Omicron SETI. It was a planet orbiting Myra, the red supergiant star, Myra the Wonderful, in a brilliant episode that, remember that's the one where Spock fell in love?
0: Mm-hmm, yeah.
1: How he, you know, he breathed in the seeds from this, you know, plant that released all his emotions. I mean, the plot was very interesting, but the star was Omicron SETI, and the planet was Omicron SETI 3. So as soon as this variant, remember we've had Alpha, Beta, Delta,
0: yes,
1: and now Omicron. So we go from the first three letters of the Greek alphabet, right?
0: Right.
1: To the 15th letter. What happened to 5, 6, 7? You know, why do we skip to 15? Because the Twitterverse erupted when this became the next official variant, meaning it's the form of the virus with all kinds of additional mutations in the proteins,
0: right,
1: in those spike proteins. And it's apparently more infectious. It'll infect more people. More people infected, more people will die if everything else stays the same. So it's something we're supposed to look at. But there's this huge media blast, Omicron, Omicron, Omicron. Well, the Twitterverse said, wait a minute, Omicron, oh, that's one of the Decepticons in the Transformers movies, right?
0: Yeah.
1: And why is that relevant? He is giggling. He will not giggle for long, folks, because later here's what comes next. Because the Decepticons are a bad AI that want to basically destroy the human race, right?
0: Right, exactly, yes. Uh-huh.
1: Okay. My model for what's been going on for the last 2 years with COVID-19 is we're under attack from somebody. This was designed. It just wasn't designed by China. China was the first victim because they were playing footsie with somebody out there. And that's a long story, which I cover on my show a great deal. And they did something that made the guys they're working with, the bad guys, unhappy. So COVID-19 was their retribution. It was their, you know, punishment. And because China does not like to lose face, they could not reveal what really happened. Oh, we were working with the wrong people and we did something and they smacked us down. So they didn't say anything and they let it loose in the world, like, you know, the stuff out of Pandora's box.
0: Right.
1: We're now all suffering with COVID-19.
0: So are you saying it's an alien clade?
1: Not alien. Don't think alien. Think family.
0: Oh, okay.
1: Banish alien from your mind. The worst food fights are in families. Hatfields, McCoys. Look what happens at Thanksgiving dinner with people who were Trump people and people who were anti-Trump people. Families. This is family. This is an extended family. Did you see that news story the other day? The astrobiologist from England who basically said that all, quote, aliens will probably have a humanoid shape.
0: Yes, I saw that. Yeah.
1: It's convergent. That's bunk. You know, it's setting us up for the fact that the first ETs we meet will look like us because they are us. They're another cousin of the family 40 times removed.
0: Well, so were the Greek gods. They were families, right?
1: Exactly.
0: Yeah.
1: Yes, it's all one unhappy, dysfunctional family. So if there are good guys and bad guys, as there are in any families, the bad guys, for some reason, are trying to do something terrible to the earth right now. Why? Because the physics is up, and it's about this huge decision. What reality are we going to live in for the next 26,000 years? It's not a trivial decision.
0: No, not
1: so
0: at all.
1: So that's why the onslaught of fear porn.
0: Yeah, well, I mean, it seems to be working. You know, it's working with a lot of people. That's why it's, Decepticons. That's a very good metaphor. No, I'm not laughing anymore, Richard. Richard C. Hoagland with us tonight on Ground Zero. Amazing, amazing thoughts and things to promote thinking. And that's exactly why we're here. 503-225-0860. Back with more Richard C. Hoagland here on Ground Zero. Don't go away.

0: I actually found a little something that backs up Richard's claim of family. And this is an interesting aside, but I think it applies. Back in 1960, there was a conference of the UN in the midst of the Cold War, and Nikita Khrushchev had an intense argument with President Eisenhower. Eisenhower blamed the Soviets for shooting down an American spyware aircraft. Surprisingly, Khrushchev gave this answer. He said, the Greek offices of space patrol around the Earth until the time of the apocalypse. Now, no one knew what that meant, but it was a paraphrasing from this work by Hesiod called The Works and Days. It was a history of ancient Greece, where it's written that the immortal guards are emissaries from Jupiter and coming from the first race of human called the Gold Genus. Khrushchev's words were not random. He actually paraphrased the verse of Hesiod, but he didn't really change the meaning. Surely his interpreters were all puzzled as to what he was saying, but we all know now because Richard brought up the family, the Gold Genus, if you will, the emissaries, the immortal guards, emissaries and watchers from Jupiter, if that's where they're at. I don't know. I'd speculate maybe they're on Titan or somewhere else. What do you think, Richard?
1: I think it's all symbolic. You know, they're from a long... I had a guest on the show the other night who actually is in conversation, if that, you know, makes sense to some people. Mm-hmm. And he had this great line. He said, those not from here. Those not from here. I want to talk about Oumuamua because okay. This is where this is all going to come to a point.
0: Sure.
1: From our work on the physics, we have figured out that there is a window of time this December, two or three weeks from now, stretching from Christmas Eve, December 24th, Christmas Day, the 25th, and the day after Christmas, the 26th, where the planetary configurations and the moon are all in an appropriate geometric resonance pattern to magnify enormously cosmic effects on earthly consciousness, okay?
0: Mm-hmm.
1: So given Abby Loeb's model and mine, that Oumuamua was in fact an emissary from somebody, and in my model it's from the family, it's from our own history, a long way away, time to come here in 2017 to basically open hailing frequencies. Now, as I'm going to detail with a great deal of data on Saturday night, something happened. Something attacked Oumuamua. This is not something you'll hear anywhere else except from us. And left it as a spinning, tumbling derelict. But if there were not actual people on board, you know, ETs,
0: right.
1: But if it was a robotic AI Bracewell probe,
0: mm-hmm.
1: It could still be alive, meaning electronically. And the only reason that the Breakthrough Listen Project didn't hear anything, remember the Russian oligarch in California?
0: Yes.
1: The billionaire who spent a lot of money renting the Green Bank Observatory in West Virginia to listen for several days to Oumuamua as it was leaving over a broad range of frequencies, and they heard nothing. Well, they didn't try transmitting. So what we're going to do is we're going to transmit. And you might say, well, why do you think you can succeed when everybody else has failed? Because we have figured out how to do this.

0: what we're going to do on Saturday night, and then throughout the rest of the month, peaking on Christmas Eve, Christmas Day, and the day after Christmas, is we're sending a series of coded tones from the hyperdimensional physics model, which has been preserved in ancient sites all over the world in their measurements, in their geometry, in their dimensions, in their layout relative to each other. In other words, if we're dealing with family and they know about our history because they have been meddling in our history for thousands, if not tens of thousands of years, we're going to basically turn the code around and send it repeatedly, redundantly, over the month of December to Oumuamua, which is almost 4 billion miles now away from the sun and receding in excess of the solar system escape velocity. And we're going to code all kinds of interesting information about our research into our real history connected with whoever is out there who is family. And we're inviting our worldwide audience to participate. And we're going to lay out in a tutorial on Saturday night, December 4th, exactly how this can work, how you can be part of it, how you can actually hear any responses, because it's all ultimately about selecting the right frequencies and sending the right codes.
1: Yeah, it's possible. It's very possible. And I've heard before experiments that have been very successful because we've taken the same, I guess, constructs of sounds which would imitate natural sounds on this planet, things like water and wind and nature, and they respond to it. It's the sound of the universe. You listen to every planet, it has its own signature sound. Saturn has its own signature sound. Jupiter has this immense sound, and the Earth has its sound as well. The Sun and the Earth constantly communicate with each other. So to, you know, do this would be an amazing thing, and I think the response would certainly be something that would be, you know, worthy of looking into. Because yeah, I remember Stephen Hawking, before he passed away, was really eccentrically excited about the possibility of transmitting, but nothing happened after that because he did pass away right after Oumuamua showed up. And so, you know, it's not out of the realm here to be wanting to do this, because Stephen Hawking wanted to do it. And of course, you were involved with the Pioneer Discs, so you've always reached out with Carl and others, reaching out to get the attention of, as you call it, the family, to at least return.
0: This will be the first time that the non-deep state, because I think the background guys have been doing this for a long time, but the first time that us civvies will broadcast the right hyperdimensional frequencies, that if this AI is still alive in Oumuamua, it could respond. In fact, we're going to actually send it a request to turn around and come back and park in Earth orbit.
1: You are?
0: Yep.
1: You know, that'd be amazing. I mean, because then, you know, we could prove beyond a shadow of a doubt if it's a Bracewell probe. Because
0: remember Arthur Clarke in 2001,
1: right?
0: When they unburied the monolith on the moon, what did it do? It sent a signal.
1: Exactly. Yeah, it did.
0: And it was based on Arthur's short story called The Sentinel, where it only responded when it got the right tones, the right frequency. That's what Close Encounters was all about, transmitting the right frequencies. We now know the right frequency. So for the first time in the open, beginning this Saturday night on the other side of midnight on December 4th, we're going to transmit to Oumuamua with 250,000 watts of power in a beam 11 degrees wide, a signal to Oumuamua telling it that we know our own history. Finally, someone's going to talk to it in a language it may understand.
1: Something simple, it's amazing that you're going to be doing this. Richard C. Hoagland with us tonight on Ground Zero, talking about the family. And I think we know who the family is, but the narratives, of course, are now struggling to come to the top, and they do want to rewrite all the narratives. And why is that? Because I think that we're on the verge, as Richard said, within months or, you know, short period of time, we're on the verge of disclosure. NASA's preparing, everyone's preparing. We'll be back with more. Keep it here.

0: gigantic object from space smashed into the Earth. The planet was transformed into a fiery furnace. It was left a wasteland.
1: I prefer to adopt the maxim of Sherlock Holmes, that if you rule out the impossible, whatever remains, as improbable as it is, must be the truth.
2: 78930.
3: Dan, we didn't see this thing coming.
4: Well, our object collision budget's $1 million. That allows us to track about 3% of the sky.
5: And begging your pardon, sir, but it's a big-ass sky.
6: And the ones this morning?
5: Those are nothing. They're the size of basketballs and Volkswagens, things like that.
7: Is this going to hit us?
4: We're efforting that as we speak, sir.
3: What kind of damage?
4: Damage? Total, sir.
8: We now are getting word that the fragment has hit Central Florida.
9: Oh, my God.
10: Wait, are some more pieces gonna hit?
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13: 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They got it all wrong. There's a ton of fragments. Planet killers.
14: Ground control to Major Tom.
15: Drop your weapons now!
16: Allison! Nathan!
17: Clay Lewis, you are listening to Ground Zero. Something very old, very powerful, and very special has been unleashed on Earth. Us. We're strange. We're a global species. We're not particularly genetically diverse, thanks in part of how our ancient roaming explorations caused founder effects and bottleneck events that restricted our ancestral gene pool. And we also have truly outsized impact on the planetary environment without much in the way of natural attrition to trim our influences, at least not yet. But the strangest thing of all is how we generate, exploit, and propagate information that is not encoded in our heritable genetic material, yet travels with us through time and space. Not only is much of that information represented in purely symbolic forms, alphabets, languages, and binary codes, it's also represented in each brick, alloy, machine, and structure we build from materials around us. Even the symbols, the symbolic stuff, that's part in some material form or another, and it's empowered with nanoscale electrical charges and data and everything. On a geologic time scale, the emergence of human beings is like a sudden invasion by extraterrestrials or an asteroid impact that precipitates a mass extinction. The narrative is about to be changed, and it may be a narrative that's going to get us used to the idea of the Watchers, the Titans, the Greek gods being that of a family of those who taught us what we needed to be taught and then left us and will return again. Richard C. Hoagland with us tonight on Ground Zero. I mean, it's a fascinating story because then we can actually say that we are the aliens as well. And you were talking about the fall, the real fall. And I was always thinking to myself that in some metaphoric way, maybe we fell from Mars. Maybe we fell from Saturn. Maybe we fell from these other planets, and Earth was just the perfect place for us to nestle and to live, even though our bodies may not be capable of surviving here. Because we do get sunburns, our gravity hurts our backs, gives us pain, you know, things of that nature. What are your thoughts on that?
18: Yeah, except it's not any particular place. It's the whole solar system. Remember, in our model, the solar system was redesigned, remodeled. A long, long time ago, we're talking probably almost a billion years ago. The exact number is part of the, you know, the, what we figured out. And the moon was added, you know, to become part of the nursery. And then 66 million years ago, you had the war. The experiment came to a violent, abrupt, and shattering end. And we're still living with the after effects. And since we're not the only species of human. Remember Neil Armstrong's great line when he set foot on the moon, which has been compounded in mystery for decades afterwards? Mm-hmm. Did he miss saying a word? Did we not hear it? Did the noise cover it up? All that stuff. Remember what he said? That's one small step for man, one giant leap for mankind. In our model, we on Earth are man. But humanity, our cousins, the family, was the mankind that he referenced. In other words, we're a tiny part of a much vaster connected genetic family all over the damn galaxy, if not beyond.
17: Well, this raises a very, very interesting question. I'm sure I know the answer, but I want to hear it from you. Question is, if we have a, like, I guess you could call it a symbiosis or synergy with this family, then this leads me to believe that we're not calling all the shots.
18: No, of course not. This is a timetable being dictated from upstairs. Our guys are merely following the lead. So suddenly when they change, you know, horses in midstream and go from poo-pooing extraterrestrials and UFOs to setting up official mitigation offices in the Pentagon, it's not because they saw the light. It's because it's dictated by events that are about to occur.
17: So all things that we've read, all of the narratives that I talked about in the beginning, all the languages, all the forums, all these things are empowered memes, or not just empowered memes, but they're part of a, I guess you could call it an extended phenotype, if you will, that has its own processes, its own capacity, but it's being dictated like automatic writing or even messages from the family or from the humanity, as you call it, that's out there in space.
18: Yeah. And remember, the model for this, you know, this archetype is your friend, you know, right, working right there alongside you. The guy who by day is this straight-laced journalist and by night entertains these far-out ideas, but he can't realize that those ideas are, in fact, reality, that his day job is the fake.
17: Interesting. I mean, it's like, you know, here we are in our existence now. And you were talking about Arthur Clarke's 2001, and you're talking about the monolith. And the only thing I can remember, well, a lot of things I remember about the movie, but the thing that's most, I guess you could say, enigmatic and what sits in my mind are these monkeys that touched the monolith and became more than monkeys. I mean, the very existence of us becoming clever, talkative apes has gone hand in hand with basically unleashing something else.
18: A metaphor for extraterrestrial family intervening in the nursery and uplifting our consciousness to where we are or where we used to be.
17: But it's the same metaphor as the monkey touching the monolith is Adam touching the finger of God in the Sistine Chapel.
18: Yeah, of course.
17: It's like E.T. touching Eliot's finger as well. It's the same imagery.
18: The effable touching the ineffable.
17: Interesting. Wow. I mean, in the end, everything supports...
18: I mean, do you know that the monolith was not just a random thing?
17: No, well, I remember reading something about Clark saying that every story needs a big dumb thing or a big...
18: No. Remember, Arthur knew, he lived two lives. I knew him best, and he would send me these coded messages. Anyway, the monolith, which he and Cooper created for the film, originally was supposed to be a giant... You waiting for this? Tetrahedron.
17: Okay. We're going to stop right there. I want to hear more about this. It's going to be a giant tetrahedron. We're going to get into classic Hoagland coming up in the next few minutes, okay, to wrap up the show. If you want to call in tonight, 503-225-0860. That's 503-225-0860. We'll be back.

0: Richard C. Hoagland with us tonight on Ground Zero. So you brought up the tetrahedron and the monolith. And the minute you did that, I wanted to point something out to you. I don't know if you've ever seen Squid Game.
1: No, I've heard of it, but I haven't seen it.
0: So Squid Game, there's a card that's handed to these people that you have to play the game. And on it is the triangle, the delta, the triangle shape, the tetrahedron. Then there is the O, which is Omicron. And then there's a square. Okay. And for the longest time, I was looking at this going, God, this has got to be something. It's got to mean something. And I'm thinking, would Richard know? Would somebody know what it is? And so I came up with my own theory here that, okay, the O is the Omicron, of course. The triangle is the delta, the tetrahedron, the tetragrammaton. And when you look at the number of Omicron, that's 15. And 3 15s are the magical square of Saturn. So it all goes back. Yeah.
1: You're onto it.
0: Okay.
1: Now, here's something else to add to that.
0: All right.
1: You've seen a million times now the graphic of the COVID-19 virus.
0: Yes.
1: With all those little spiky things sticking out. That's why it's called a coronavirus.
0: Right.
1: Uh-huh. It's like it's the crown. Have you looked at those little spiky things closely?
0: They're tetrahedrons.
1: They're tetrahedrons. And what is a tetrahedron in two dimensions?
0: What?
1: It's a delta.
0: It's a delta, yeah. Delta.
1: That's why the delta, it's all a code, Clyde. It's all a effing, as Cole. Biden would say, code.
0: Yeah. I mean, it
1: and
0: feels like it
1: is. Take that code and send it to Oumuamua beginning Saturday night, including the numbers that Arthur encoded in the monolith, which in fact are the squares of the circumscribed tetrahedron. He created the monolith, a doorway between dimensions, as a code of a tetrahedron.
0: It's just amazing. And it's amazing how it all comes together. I mean, the symbolism, like you said, the symbolism in the code is compelling. The narrative being forged is compelling. I believe that there has to be something that's sanctified or even a new religious thought or mythological thought in order to be open to the return or at least the embracing of what you call the family, what you call what we call the titans or the gods or what is a term that was used in Enochian times, the watchers, because they are watching, they are waiting, and we have to at least prepare ourselves to embrace them.
1: We're going to be talking on Saturday night about communications with extraterrestrials or folks from other dimensions, folks not from here. And I've already had conversations with some people who are going to be on the show who, you know, basically represent that they're in contact with some of these folks.
0: Mm-hmm.
1: And so, obviously, what do you do when you have someone who claims to be a member of the family communicating through some kind of telepathy information from non-terrestrial sources? You ask them what's going to happen, right?
0: Right.
1: So I asked them through this intermediary, what's going to happen in this Christmas Eve window? I mean, it's exactly precise Christmas Eve, the 24th.
0: Mm-hmm.
1: And they said two things, Star Wars for real and a geothermal event. Let me lay out a scenario. Okay. I'm not attached to this, but I'm just going to lay it out. All right.
0: Right.
1: We've been watching La Palma very carefully,
0: mm-hmm.
1: very carefully.
0: Right.
1: La Palma the other day exceeded the amount of lava spewed out over the last 500 years. One of the geophysical models is if La Palma lets go and half the island slides into the Atlantic, you get a mega tsunami. In other words, mega death by water. Suppose the family shows up. This catastrophe unfolds, and they intervene and save everybody. You turn an event that would be terrifying into an event that would be their saviors. They came and saved us. Our view of who they are and why they're here would be totally transformed, and all they would have to do is use hyperdimensional physics and technology to bring off an apparent miracle and endear themselves forever as a new version of, wait for it, the gods.
0: You know, it's interesting. Tonight I called the show Nehru's The Drowning Echo, and it is the idea of the drowning mega death.
1: Well, the catastrophe by water. That's what I remember. He's one of the gods of prophecy. Are we getting a code from insider to insider through public media, which is the way it works now, because nobody believes anything unless they see it, a la my friend Gene, on television.
0: This is amazing. I mean, if Nehru's, if it fits the bill, like I said, it'd be the fulfilling.
1: Well, it's not the object that's going to hit us. You know, it's basically a symbolic
0: right.
1: part of the language at the right time, at the right place to get the meme going.
0: Right. Well, that's the thing is you got to find out why that code word is floating out there. Just like Omicron, you find out that
1: all the code words.
0: Right. Omicron is you know, a mixture of Omega and Cronus, meaning end times.
1: The idea
0: of the end times. So, you know, in Cronus.
1: And what is an end time? In our view of the physics, it's cyclic. So the end is the beginning.
0: Right.
1: The end of the beginning, you know, the Ouroboros, okay?
0: Yes. The symbol of the Ouroboros is, I mean, and there's a movie out, a TV show out right now called The Wheel of Time, and they have the Ouroboros there, which means circles within circles while the dragon is chasing its tail. If that tail ever happens to snap, the end of the world happens. It's the dragon again. It's the Leviathan. It's the sea creature. It's the old man of the sea.
1: We live on a water planet.
0: Yes, we do.
1: What if our guys were to be introduced to us as saviors?
0: Well, people would freak out if they were introduced as saviors.
1: No, they wouldn't. They would adore them. They would gravitate. They would all those
0: well,
1: barriers would come down. They
0: I believe what Arthur C. Clarke said in Childhood's End, but then again, you know, that a lot of people are really worried that this is the big deception, that this is going to be a deception, that everybody's going to fall down and worship these creatures and just ignore the old gods. I'm beginning to think that maybe that's true. I mean, I'm noticing that it's just so easy to convince people of things that maybe they will fall down and worship these new gods, these old gods as new gods again.
1: Well, look at the incredible dichotomies on you know, vaccines.
0: Right, exactly.
1: Or did Trump win or lose? Or in other words, huge swaths of the population are believing things that are total fantasy based on nothing more than the internet, social media.
0: It's amazing.
1: Who they talk to, and they reject officialdom.
0: Richard, we're running out of time. I want you to give your last pitch for the show that's coming up this Saturday, what you're going to do, and where can we find you?
1: We're going to lay out a tutorial on how we're going to talk to Oumuamua through December with a 250,000-watt radio transmission multiple times during the show, during the month, during the nights of the 24th, 25th, and 26th, beginning this Saturday night, day after tomorrow. And you can find us on the other side of midnight, on theothersideofmidnight.com. And if you're lucky enough to live in Southern California, we have a couple, three terrestrial affiliates there. But all over the world, we're on the internet. Theothersideofmidnight.com. Come join us. Be part of one hell of a conversation. And you may be the lucky ones to hear a response.
0: Well, if it's anything like this one, it's going to be an amazing night. So, Richard, I hope a lot of people show up and listen to the show. I think it's going to be amazing. Thank you so much for being on this program tonight.
1: A very deep
0: and important conversation. So, thank you again. Thank you. It's just Richard C. Hoagland, always an amazing show, always an amazing mind. It's coming. The Watchers are coming. Is it peace? The Watchers are coming. It's the old ones, the Titans, the Greek gods being the new gods again. Amazing how this is happening. The narratives are changing, and we're going to keep you updated on how that's happening right here on Ground Zero. Join us for On Beyond Zero on Aftermath.fm. Coming up, it's the show after the show. We'll be right back.

Nash Motor Cars, Helminator, and Leonard Home Appliances present the Andrews Sisters Show with the top few drashes of the week, George Gabby Hayes, Boy Willing, and the writers of the Purple Sage, Vic Schoen and his orchestra, and starring the Andrews Sisters.

0: Folks, this is Marvin Miller. I'm an announcer by trade, but at present I'm holed up on the Andrews Sisters Dude Ranch. I've been working with the kids for years, but not until their Uncle Pete willed them this big ranch did I ever get this far out in the country. Let me tell you what happened the first day. As we arrived at the little water stop station near the ranch.
1: Well, kids, here we are, the wide open spaces.
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3: Gosh, just makes you want to breathe all the time.
0: Hey, look at the scenery. What a honey of a backdrop this would make for a theater.
4: Well, I'll be a ring-tailed, horn-toed if you three gals ain't the Andrews Sisters.
1: And I'll be a killer do it for Mamarilla if you ain't our ranch foreman, Gabby Hayes.
4: You're darn tootin' I am. Drove in from the ranch to fetch you gals.
3: It's good to know you, Gabby. I'm Maxine.
2: And I'm Patty.
5: I'm Laverne.
4: Well, now, I'm mighty proud to pump your paws. But shucks, I knowed which was which the minute I sot my eyes on you. Got your pictures all over my bunk, especially Miss Patty's. She's my pin-up gal.
3: Well, Gabby, where's our car? Let's get going.
4: Buggy's right there, Miss Maxine.
3: You mean we have to ride in a buggy?
4: Why, Miss Patty, that's one of the finest surreys in these parts.
3: Looks more like the surrey that the fringe fell off.
4: Well, I suppose you know what your Uncle Pete left you.
3: Why, no. What did Uncle Pete leave?
4: A cactus plant and a mortgage. He got stuck on both of them.
3: Oh, wait till the Dude Ranch gets going. It'll pay for itself. Come on, Gabby, make this buggy move.
1: Yeah, this thing's slower than a Toonerville trolley.

0: Well, that's how we arrived and started right into Dude Ranching. And then the fun began.
1: Marvin, have you seen Gabby around?
0: Well, he was over at the cook shack about an hour ago helping to get things ready for our New Year's party tonight.
1: Look, if Gabby doesn't leave that cook alone and quit fussing at him, he's going to get his beard clipped with a meat cleaver.
2: And Gabby has such a pretty beard.
1: Oh, Gabby doesn't mean any harm. If he wasn't fussing at someone, why, he wouldn't be happy.
3: I'm going to fire that blasted cook if it's all like that. My natural life. That's what I'm going to do. I am.
1: Well, what's Elmo done now, Gabby?
3: What's he done? Why, he's been reading the fence heads so much hog meat they're grunting in their sleep. Yet so every time they turn over in their beds, they want to sing, "Or would you rather be a pig?"
1: Oh, Gabby, you're stretching the truth.
3: Oh, I ain't another. Oh, Miss Patty, here's a telegram come in a while ago.
1: Oh, boy, maybe it's our first reservation for the ranch. Hey, kids, it's from Bing Crosby. He's coming here.
4: Well, read it quick so we can all shout.
1: We'll arrive at your ranch Sunday, December 31st. Clear out a crib in the warm end of the barn. I'm going to hibernate for a spell. Signed, Bing.
4: December 31st? Why, that's today.
1: Oh, Gabby, isn't it wonderful?
3: Yeah, I'm just real pink.
1: You know, Gabby, things coming here will sure get our ranch off to a good start.
3: I can't see why the whole ranch has to get in the

0: raise the biggest beep in history. Quiet, where are you going to sleep?
1: Well, Gabby, I thought maybe he could share your bunk.
0: Well, I'd sooner sleep with a centipede. He likes horses to turn much. Let him sleep in the stable.
1: Oh, now you're just trying to be funny.
0: Well, on second thought, maybe he better not. You know, them horses mighty smart. They might stomp him to death.
1: If you say another word against Bing, I'm going back to the ranch house.
0: Oh, all right. Oh, Miss Patty.
1: Yes?
0: Suppose you and me talk about me and you, huh?
1: You and me?
0: That's what I said. Me and you.
1: Yeah.
0: Oh, shucks, Miss Patty. I'm going to come right out with it. I think you're as fine a little filly as ever I sot eyes on. And your skin? Your skin is as soft as a young calf's ear.
1: Why, Gabby, you're nice to say things like that.
0: Well, I mean them. You're just as pretty as a picture. Nice frame, too. Miss Patty.
1: Yes, Gabby.
0: Look at them two cows over there rubbing noses. Don't that make you want to do the same thing?
1: Does it make you want to do the same thing?
0: Hot ziggity, it sure does.
1: Then go ahead, it's your cow.
0: Oh, shucks, Miss Patty. Say, how about singing that song you was crooning to Marvin last night?
1: All right, Gabby.

0: awful.
1: Are you sure this is December 31st?
0: It was this morning.
2: Yeah. All this fuss over a groaner that's got sand in his craw.
3: Oh, if Bing would come through that door right now, I'd grab him around the neck and give him a big kiss.
4: Well, pucker up and brand me, my little Palomino filly.
3: Ranch.
4: Thanks, young uns. My, but you kids are looking as chipper as a coop full of catbirds.
2: Yeah, all this nonsense.
4: Say, what time do you have to get that beard back to Monty Woolley there?
3: Well, Bing, this is our foreman, Gabby Hayes.
4: Hiya, Gabby.
2: Hi, Flabby.
4: There's an old hope I've got here. Hope. You're going to slip me some skin, ain't you?
2: I'll slip you some skin. I'll skin you up till your folks won't know you from a fresh hide.
4: Come on now, tighten your cinch there, Shaggy. Your saddles are slipping.
3: Oh, don't mind Gabby Bing. See, we'd like some attention, too.
4: Well, why?

0: Patty. You're so petite. You're like a bantam hen with a brood of baby chicks.
1: Oh, Bing.
0: And you, Maxine, you're still cute as a kitten.
1: Oh, Bing.
0: And Laverne, you're looking as fit as a plow mule.
1: Oh. Oh, Bing.
2: Yeah. Shitty feller putting on airs.
0: Careful there, Pops. Your grand's grabbing the Brandon iron by the hot end.
2: Crosby, you got too much spread. I'm going to clip your horn.
1: Gabby, you behave. Mr. Crosby is our guest. Gee, just think, kids. He's right here on our ranch. Crosby the singer.
0: That's me.
3: Crosby the actor.
0: That's me.
3: And Crosby the millionaire.
0: That's my brother Everett.
1: Say, Bing, how did you ever make up your mind to pay us a visit?
4: Well, I came for my health. Or get away from Hope.
1: Gee, we'd like to have Bob Hope come here, up here, too. But we just don't have any place for him to sleep.
3: Maybe he could sleep in the Calvinator.
0: Can't think of a better place for an old ham. Upper shelf, right in there.
1: No kidding, Bing. What was your real reason for coming up?
0: Well, they locked the door at Santa Anita, so I became a homeless lad.
1: Tell us, Cross, did you ever have a horse that ran a good race?
2: The rest of this conversation will be conducted in a whisper.
0: Well, what do you know? A talking mop.
1: Gabby, please don't insult Mr. Crosby.
0: Say, you got any good horses for sale, gals?
2: What do you know about good horses? The nags of yours are slower than a snail climbing a slick log.
4: What do you know about horses, Hedgehead?
2: Me, not Brain? me that pals with Roy Rogers? Boy, I lived with Trigger.
0: Makes a good parlay.
2: Why, that burned tenderfoot trying to talk to me about horses. Why, that tamest horse on this ranch would throw you so high, the birds will build a nest in your hair before you light.
4: Be pretty drafty up there. Gabby, you couldn't ride anything wilder in a wheelchair.
2: Why, you dad blast.
4: Give me room, gals. Give me room here. I'll turn you every way but loose.

0: on, Octavia. It's certainly great to be out in the West, where there's never a discouraging word.
1: Oh, yes, where there's never a discouraging word.
2: By the way, Crosby.
0: Oh. Cramby?
2: That was Frankie Sinatra.
0: That's a discouraging word.
1: Now, look, boys, you're going to have to quit fussing with each other. It's New Year's Eve, and we have a big party to look forward to. So please, let's be friendly.
0: All right, Patty, I agree. Gabby, old man, let's call off the dogs. I've only been fooling. Truthfully, Gabby, I admire you a lot.
2: Well, now, that's right nice of you, Bing. Tell you the truth, I've always admired you a lot. In spite of your singing.
3: Hey, everybody, we just got an important message from the government.
1: Well, come on, let's tell all our neighbors.
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1: Gee, Bing, I'd like to hear you make a speech.
0: Well, then gather around, kid, because I got a sermon right here.
4: Stand by. I love you.
1: I love you, too.

0: innocent with an accent. You ate the positive, eliminated the negative, latch on to the affirmative. Don't mess with Mr. In-Between. No,
1: do not mess with Mr. In-Between.
0: Negative
1: and an accent on a positive.
0: Gather round me, children, if you're willing, and sit tight while I start reviewing the attitude.

Well, folks, it's New Year's Eve. Out here on the 8th of the Bar Ranch, we're all gathered before a huge fireplace. We're going to listen to the Riders of the Purple Sage sing one of the most beautiful songs ever written about the West.

neighbors. This is plenty mellow out here. Comfy. Makes a fella think a bit. I was thinking that in a few hours, it's going to be 1945. I have some friends who'd like to be home in 1945. So have you. Fellas for whom these holidays have only meant days of blood and sweat and fire and destruction. Some days lately been a little tougher than others. They don't bleat, these boys. They do a job, and they do it good. You'd be awfully proud if you could see them operate. They got a hold of something there, and they're not going to turn it loose until it's locked up. While they're out there fighting and dying, we must remember that they need us as much as we need them to make 1945 the year of victory. They need our letters to breathe hope into the dreams of home and burn in their hearts. On the battlefields, our blood is needed to fan back the flickering spark of life. And we must buy bonds and more bonds as a pledge of faith that before next New Year's Eve, the boys will be home. You're going to do something about it, aren't you?

This is Patty Andrews, friends and neighbors, and I just want to say that we sincerely hope you folks have enjoyed our first program. To Bing Crosby, well, old Bingo knows how we feel about him for coming here to help us get our new show started. So next week, we're going to have another great guy with us, Eddie Cantor. Until then, so long, good luck, and a very happy new year from Nash Calvinator and the Andrews sisters. So please remember...

0: The Andrews Sisters Show, sponsored by Nash Kelvinator, peacetime manufacturers of Nash Motor Cars, Kelvinator and Leonard Home Appliances, now devoted 100% to war production, came to you from Hollywood. Bing Crosby appeared through the courtesy of the Kraft Music Hall, Gabby Hayes by courtesy of Republic Pictures. The song Don't Fence Me In is from Warner Brothers' new picture Hollywood Canteen with an all-star cast, including our own Andrews Sisters. Accentuate the Positive is from Bing's new Paramount release, Here Come the Waves. This is Marvin Miller speaking.
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3: Snooks, what are you doing by the radio?
4: I'm going to listen to the Lady S. Spring Gill show.
3: Oh. I see. And why that show?
4: Because it's like tank of coffee. And you know what?
3: What?
4: I like it.
3: Oh. Well, come on, Snooks. You're going to have a busy Christmas day, and it's time you went to bed.
4: Why?
3: Well, I should think you'd want to go to bed and rest up for tomorrow. Then you can play with your new toys all day long.
4: Are you going to bed and rest up?
3: Well, no. Why?
4: Well, last Christmas you played with him more than I did.
3: Oh, selfish. Look, will you go to bed if I sing you a song?
4: A lullaby?
3: Uh-huh.
4: Rock-a-bye, baby?
3: Yes.
4: I'd rather stay here.
3: Well, you can sit by the radio all night.
4: But they're going to tell my favorite story. Pistachio.
3: Pistachio?
4: Mm-hmm.
3: You mean Pinocchio. Pistachio is a nut.
4: No, he ain't, Daddy. He's a little bit of boy.
3: The little boy's name's Pinocchio. I know the story very well.
4: And so do I. His father carved him out of wood.
3: Exactly.
4: There.
3: And do you know his father's name?
4: Mm-hmm.
3: What is it?
4: Edgar Bergen.
3: Just as I thought. You're bluffing. When I was your age, I knew the story of Pinocchio backwards.
4: Did you?
3: Yes. Now, will you go to sleep if I tell it to you?
4: Backwards?
3: No, forwards.
4: All right, Daddy. Tell me the story.
3: All right. Once upon a time, long, long ago, there was a kindly old man named Geppetto.
4: Mm-hmm.
3: He was a toy maker.
4: Yeah.
3: And he lived all alone. No one to talk to but his cat and his goldfish.
4: Did the cat really talk?
3: Why, certainly. It said,
4: meow. What did the goldfish say?
3: Well, it said, don't be silly, Snooks. Goldfish don't talk. They just open their mouths but never say anything.
4: You mean like you do when mummy's around?
3: When mummy's around, I'm not a goldfish.
4: What are you?
3: A dead pigeon.
4: Poor Daddy. Tell me more about Pistachio.
3: Pinocchio. Well, one cold winter night, not long before Christmas, when most people were enjoying good cheer and fellowship with their families,
4: mm-hmm.
3: Old Geppetto was in his cottage all alone.
4: Yeah.
3: And he was feeling a bit sad.
4: Yeah.
3: Because he didn't have any family at all.
4: Oh.
3: Just his cat and his goldfish,
4: mm-hmm.
3: and a little wooden puppet he'd just finished carving.
4: Yeah.
3: So he turned to Figaro,
4: mm-hmm.
3: that was the name of his cat,
4: yeah,
3: you see,
4: yeah.
3: and he said, Figaro, he is the nicest puppet I have ever seen. I think I will call him Pinocchio.
5: Meow.
3: Oh, you like that name, eh?
5: Meow.
3: He's such a cute little fellow. He almost looks alive. Figaro, wouldn't it be nice if he were real?
5: Meow.
3: What is it, Figaro? What do you want? Oh, the window is open. You want me to close it, eh? Very well. Figaro, look. Up there. The wishing star. Starlight, star bright. First star I see tonight. I wish I may, I wish I might. Have the wish I make tonight.
5: Meow.
3: Figaro, you know what I wished. I wished that my little Pinocchio might be a real boy.

0: Well, Snooks, how do you like the story so far?
1: I like it. What happened next?
0: Old Geppetto went to sleep.
1: Why?
0: He just went to sleep, that's all.
1: That's all?
0: Yes.
1: That's a very short story.
0: Now, don't be silly. Geppetto went to sleep, and late that night, a beautiful blue light shone in through the window.
2: Mm-hmm.
0: And it blazed and glowed. And in the middle of it stood the blue fairy. And she touched Pinocchio with her golden wand and said,
3: "Little puppet made of pine, awake. The gift of life is thine."
1: Golly, I can move. And I can talk.
3: Yes, Pinocchio, I have given you life.
1: Why?
3: Because the good Geppetto has brought so much happiness to others with his toys. And tonight he wished for a real boy.
1: Am I a real boy?
3: Not yet, Pinocchio. To make Geppetto's wish come true will be entirely up to you.
1: Up to me?
3: Yes. Prove yourself brave, truthful, and unselfish, and someday you'll be a real boy.
1: Oh, a real boy!
3: It will not be easy. You must learn to choose between right and wrong.
1: Right and wrong? How will I know?
3: Your conscience will tell you.
1: Conscience? Where'll I find one?
4: Well, what about me?
1: What's that?
3: What? It's a cricket.
4: Jiminy Cricket, that's me. Yes, sir, we. And I'm widow as anyone's conscience can be.
3: I think you would be just the one. Kneel, Sir Jiminy Cricket. I dub thee Pinocchio's conscience.
4: Oh, gosh.
3: Now, Pinocchio, remember, be a good boy and always let your conscience be your guide.
1: Look, she's gone.
4: That's why, Pinocchio. And listen to me. You and I better have a word of when we talk.
1: Why?
4: Well, you want to be a real boy, don't you? A wowapalooza?
1: Oh, yes.
4: Well, that's fine. But the world is quam full of lovely temptations.
1: Temptations?
4: Yep, temptations. They're the wrong things that seem right at the time, but, well, even though the right things may seem wrong sometimes, sometimes the wrong things may be right at the wrong time, or vice versa. You follow me?
1: But I'm going to do right.
4: Attaboy, Pinocchio. And I'm going to help you. And any time you need me, just whistle. Like this.
1: Like this?
4: No, no, son. Like, well, whistle.

0: course.
1: Did the noise wake up Pinocchio?
0: He wasn't asleep.
1: Don't little wooden dummies sleep?
0: Oh, sure. They sleep like logs. Ha-ha! How's that?
1: Ha-ha, terrible. What happened next?
0: Well, Geppetto was delighted to find that his little wooden boy could walk and talk.
1: He liked him, huh?
0: Oh, yes. And the next morning, he sent him off to school.
1: I thought you said he liked him.
0: Well, he did. But he wanted Pinocchio to be like other little boys and girls. So that morning, Pinocchio got up and ran as fast as he could to the schoolhouse.
1: Imagine that.
0: Yes. Now, why aren't you as anxious to go to school as Pinocchio?
1: Because I'm no dummy.
0: I see. Well, anyway, on the way to school, Pinocchio ran into a sly old wolf.
1: A wolf?
0: Yes. And you know what his name was?
1: Uncle Louie.
0: No. This wolf was named Honest John. And he was standing on the street reading a big advertising billboard that said...
2: Tonight, in the big tent, the great Stromboli and his puppet show. Well, well, so Stromboli's in town, huh? You old rascal, I certainly fooled him once, all right. Yes, that time I tied strings on a cat and Stromboli bought her for a puppet.
3: Hey, you don't know my
2: good morning, good morning, my little friend.
3: Good morning.
2: And where are you going this fine sunny day?
3: I'm going to school, just like a real boy.
2: Well, that's fine, that's fine. Just imagine, a little wooden boy. Now, who'd ever believe that a wooden boy? A puppet without strings. Why, Stromboli would give a fortune for him. He did him. Hey there, wait for me, little boy, wait. Well, so you're going to school, my little man. Going to be a scholar, eh?
3: Yes, I'm going to learn to be brave, truthful, and unselfish, so I can be a real boy someday.
2: Indeed, indeed.
3: I must be going now. I'm late.
2: Oh, just a minute, young fellow, just a minute. Haven't you ever heard of the easy road to success?
3: The easy road?
2: Oh, yes, I'm speaking, my boy, of the theater.
3: The theater?
2: Mm-hmm, bright lights, music, applause, your name up in lights, what is your name?
3: Pinocchio.
2: Mm-hmm. Why, I can see it in letters 6 feet high.
3: 6 feet high?
2: Just as sure as my name is Honest John. P-I-N-U-O... P-I-N... Then we're wasting time. Come along, lad. On to the theater. I...

0: An actor's eye for me. 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
1: little lady. Hey there. Hey, Pinocchio.
2: Hello, Jiminy. Hey, I'm going to be an actor.
1: I'll take it easy, son. Slow down. Remember what I said about temptation? Well, that's him.
2: Oh, no, Jiminy. That's Mr. Honest John.
1: Honest John? Uh-huh. Oh, please, I pray you. No, Pinocchio.
2: Oh,
1: wait.
2: Jiminy, come on.
1: Wait.
0: Hi, diddle dee dee. 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I watch a bone in a diamond cane.

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What does an actor want with a conscience anyway?

0: Well, Snooks, how do you like the way I'm telling this story?
1: I'd rather listen to the Screen Girl Show.
0: Oh, you would?
1: Mm-hmm.
0: What have they got that I haven't got?
1: Lady Esther.
0: Uh-huh. You're just like every other female.
1: Mm-hmm.
0: All right, if it's Lady Esther you want, that's what you'll get.
2: Tonight is Christmas Eve, the first really gay and light-hearted Christmas in 4 years. Happiness is back in millions of hearts. For once again, there's peace on earth, goodwill toward men. You can give this Christmas even greater significance. You can make it an extra special Christmas to be long remembered. The Christmas you gave yourself the gift of greater beauty. And these are no empty words. This is no meaningless promise. Lady Esther Face Cream brings you the gift of a softer, smoother skin, a younger-looking skin. And I prove it to you in just 30 seconds with the famous Lady Esther Patch Test. To make the test, just smooth a little Lady Esther face cream on one patch of skin, like one cheek. 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Now, I promise no miracles, but when you see and feel the exciting difference in your skin, I know you'll want to keep on using Lady Esther face cream forever. It so thoroughly cleans your skin, softens your skin, helps nature refine the pores, and leaves such a wonderfully smooth, flattering base for powder. All I ask is the chance to prove what I say. Let the patch test prove that the most exciting gift you can give yourself this Christmas is a jar of Lady Esther four-purpose face cream.

0: And now, Lady Esther presents the second act of Walt Disney's Pinocchio, starring Fanny Bryce as Baby Snooks, Hanley Stafford as Daddy, Carol Smith as Pinocchio, and Arthur Q. Bryan as Jiminy Cricket.
1: Did Pinocchio like being a master, Daddy?
2: Oh, no, he didn't like it at all.
1: Why?
2: Because Stromboli soon discovered he could make a lot of money with Pinocchio. So he locked the little boy in a cage.
1: Oh. He locked him in a cage?
2: Oh, yes. What's the matter with you?
1: Poor little Pinocchio, locked up in a dirty old cage.
2: Well, I can't help it.
1: Take him out of the cage.
2: Now, look, Snooks. He's in the cage because that's the way the story goes. If he wasn't in the cage, there wouldn't be any story. And you'd be up in bed asleep.
1: Daddy.
2: What?
1: I'm glad he's in a cage.
2: Well, fine. Now may I continue?
1: Please do.
2: Thank you. Well, just when Pinocchio had given up all hope, little Jiminy Cricket found him in the cage, and he called to the Blue Fairy.
1: Uh-huh.
2: And she came down
1: yeah.
2: and decided to give Pinocchio one more chance.
1: Uh-huh.
2: So she unlocked the cage, and Pinocchio and Jiminy went hurrying home.
1: Yeah.
2: And as they were going along the street...
3: No, sir, nothing can stop me now, Jiminy. I'll make good this time.
4: You better.
3: I will. I'm going to school.
4: That's a stuff, Pinocchio.
3: I'll be smart, too. I'd rather be smart than be an actor.
5: Well, well, well, if it isn't my little friend Pinocchio.
4: Oh, it's Honest John.
5: Tell me, Pinocchio, how do you like the great Stromboli?
3: Oh, he's awful. He locked me in a cage.
5: He did?
3: Yes, and he wouldn't feed me. And he made me sing all night.
5: Oh, you poor, poor boy. You must be a nervous wreck.
3: Oh, no, I'm not.
5: Let me see your face. Of course, just as I thought. A slight touch of monetary complication. Do you call it semilunar contraption? The flying trapezius.
3: Oh, golly.
5: Just open your mouth and say hippopotamus.
3: Hippopotamus.
5: I knew it. Compound transmission of the pandemonium, but percussion of spasmodic disintegration.
3: Oh, is that bad?
5: Let me feel your pulse. Oh, my dear, oh, my goodness. Palpitating syncopation of the killer dilla with a wicky-wacky stomping of the chicory chick. My boy, you are allergic.
3: Allergic?
5: Mm-hmm, and there's only one cure, a vacation on Pleasure Island.
3: Pleasure Island?
5: The happy land of carefree boys. No school, no work, just fun and noise. Mm-hmm. I'll take you there. Just wait here, my boy. I'll go and get my carriage.
3: Jiminy, did you hear what he said? I'm going to go to play. What's the matter, Jiminy?
4: Pinocchio, don't you let him fool you. That Pleasure Island is a wacket. That's where widow boys make jackasses of themselves.
3: They do?
4: You bet they do. Their ears get long, and then they sprout tails, and then they can't even talk. They just play. Like this. Hee-haw, hee-haw, hee-haw.
3: Oh, golly. Let's go home.
4: That's what I say. What's good? Hey, what do you know? It worked. Come on, Pinocchio. Let's squam.
6: When you get in trouble and you don't know right from wrong, give her with the whistle. Give her with the whistle.
2: And for the rest of his life, Pinocchio always remembered that song. When you get in trouble and you don't know right from wrong,
1: Daddy,
2: give a little whistle.
1: Daddy.
2: What? What?
1: Just tell me the story.
2: Oh. I should have made you go to sleep in the first place.
1: All
2: right, all right, all right. When Pinocchio and Jiminy get to Geppetto's cottage, they find him out.
1: What do they find out about him?
2: They found out he was gone. And for heaven's sake, stop asking questions. I can't stand any more.
1: Poor little Daddy.
2: You're pestering me, you interrupt me, you drive me crazy.
1: Would you feel better if I stopped asking questions?
2: Yes.
1: Poor little Daddy.
2: Now sit back and listen. Jiminy and Pinocchio went looking for Geppetto. And where do you think they found him?
1: Where?
2: Inside a whale. Oh. Is that all you have to say? He was actually inside a great big whale.
1: That's what I heard you say.
2: Well, isn't that remarkable? A man, a full-grown man. Isn't that an awful lot for a whale to swallow?
1: Isn't that an awful lot for me to swallow?
2: Well, it happens to be true. What's more, Jiminy and Pinocchio went down to the bottom of the sea and joined Geppetto inside the whale.
1: Imagine that.
2: But then the whale clamped his teeth, and they couldn't come out.
1: The teeth couldn't come out?
2: No. Pinocchio, Jiminy, and Geppetto couldn't come out.
1: But you said that...
2: Never mind what I said. You said the whale's teeth came out, which is false.
1: Were they false teeth?
2: Look, let's get out of the whale's mouth.
1: How are we going to do it?
2: Well, Pinocchio had an idea. He figured a way to make the whale blow them out.
1: Did he make the whale cough?
2: Well, that's pretty close. But how would you go about making a whale cough?
1: Get his feet wet.
2: Whales don't have feet. What Pinocchio did was to build a fire in the whale's stomach.
1: How did that make the whale blow them out?
2: Ho, ho. I guess you've never seen a whale sneeze.
1: A whale sneeze?
2: Yes.
1: But you said they didn't have legs.
2: Oh, Snook, stop acting cute. The whale sneezed. He sneezed, you understand? A chew. Well, say something.
1: What's your night?
2: Snooks, I think I'm going to put you to bed.
1: No, I'll be good. Tell me the rest of the story.
2: All right. The whale sneezed them out, and old Geppetto nearly drowned. But Pinocchio came to his aid and towed him into shore.
1: Mm-hmm.
2: In doing so, though, the little wooden boy gave up his own life to save his father's.
1: Poor Pistachio.
2: Pinocchio. And when the old man came to, he picked Pinocchio out of the water where he was lying and carried him home.
1: Mm-hmm.
2: Put him on the bed.
1: Mm-hmm.
2: And then he kneeled by the bed and cried and cried.
7: Oh, Pinocchio. Oh, my boy. My brave little boy.
2: And as he knelt there, the beautiful blue light came in through the window again. It was the blue fairy herself. And she touched Pinocchio with her golden wand. And she said,
8: "Prove yourself brave, truthful, and unselfish. And someday you'll be a real boy. Awake, Pinocchio. Awake." Oh,
7: my poor boy. My poor boy.
9: Father, what are you crying for?
7: Because you are dead, Pinocchio.
9: No, I'm not.
7: Oh, yes, you are. Now you lie down.
9: But, Father, I'm alive. See? And I'm a real boy.
7: You are. You're alive.
9: Yes.
7: And you are a real boy. Oh, Pinocchio, Pinocchio. Now all my wishes have come true.

0: that's the end of the story, Snooks. That's the story of Pinocchio. Now it's time you went to sleep. Come on, Snooks, to sleep. Snooks. Now, Snooks, I absolutely insist that you go to sleep.
1: Oh, but Daddy, I want to sleep. You just woke me up.
0: Oh.
1: Oh, dear.

0: Thank you, Fanny Bryce, Hanley Stafford, Carol Smith, Arthur Q. Bryan, and all the rest of you who have again made this Christmas such a delightful one for so many people. Your annual performances tonight have contributed a great deal to a work that continues throughout the year, the Motion Picture Relief Fund and its Country House. Thank you again. And thank you, Walt Disney. And now, here is a word from one of America's foremost beauty authorities, Lady Esther.
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0: Next week, the Lady Esther Screen Guild players will present Pillow to Post. It will star John Payne and Ida Lupino. Be sure to listen. The Wonderful Adventures of Pinocchio and the Music were presented through the courtesy of Walt Disney, producer of the Technicolor musical Make Mine Music, soon to be released. Fanny Bryce as Baby Snooks can be heard on her own program for Sanka Coffee with Hanley Stafford as Daddy. You save enough on the largest size jar of Lady Esther face cream to buy a box of Lady Esther face powder. So remember, ask for the largest size. Music on tonight's program was arranged and conducted by Wilbur Hatch. This is Truman Bradley speaking for Lady Esther.
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0: more than a third of a century, quality has been a habit with the makers of Hallmark cards. They are the kind of cards you can be proud to send, proud to receive. 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So if you want to send the very finest, look on the back for the three identifying words, a Hallmark card. 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And now, as usual, here is Richard Kellner, well-known Broadway actor and producer, to preside over tonight's Hallmark program. Mr. Kellner.
1: Thank you, Tom Shirley, and good evening, ladies and gentlemen. Our guest tonight is a fairly successful and fortunate young man. He's one of the stars of the MGM Technicolor musical, Till the Clouds Roll By. He has his own radio show on CBS for Old Gold Cigarettes every Wednesday night. He has a voice and a degree of personal charm that has made him the idol of a generation of Americans. And he has at his disposal this evening what I consider to be one of the very finest dramatic scripts that we've ever presented on the Hallmark program. Ladies and gentlemen, Frank Sinatra.
2: Thanks, Dick. I say, I certainly agree with you about tonight's script. And as Crosby might say, Mr. Robert Sloan's sensitive and persuasive treatment of this Reader's Digest narrative is a veritable classic of dramaturgic felicity.
1: Well, how would you say it, Frank?
2: Well, I think I'd call it a happy story, and I'm glad it's a true one. I think it proves something pretty wonderful about the American people. There's a kind of warmth here, Dick, a spirit of friendly giving without thought of return that you don't quite find anywhere else. I'm kind of glad you invited me to be on the Hallmark program tonight, Dick, and I'm glad the story is the rich human report of an incident one Christmas Eve in Illinois. There was room for a stranger.

He was sitting on a suitcase in a crowded railroad station, waiting for the gateman to announce his train. He was a Navy flyer just back from overseas, and he was having trouble finding a comfortable position for his leg, the one who was hurt in the crash. He was going to be operated on in 2 days at the Great Lakes Naval Hospital. But you'd never have known it to look at him. He was sitting there smiling like the happiest guy in the world. Because it was December 24th, 1943, and he was going to spend Christmas with his colonel.

0: 61. That's us, isn't it, Porter?
1: Yes, sir. That's us, all right. Here, let me help you up, sir.
0: No, I can make it. There. Come on, let's get going.
1: Yes, sir, yeah. Oh, here now. Don't pick up your bag, sir. That's what you got me for.
0: I didn't realize I had it.
1: You sure is a powerful herd to get aboard, sir. I hope you ain't going to make me run.
0: I'm not running, am I? I just don't want to miss that train.
1: Yes, sir. Gee, it must be awful pretty, sir.
0: Yeah. Yeah, she is. I mean, gosh, is it that easy to tell it? I'm thinking about it.
1: Yes, sir.
0: Well, we better get going.
1: Yes, sir.
2: Excuse me, sir. Are you Lieutenant Scott, Lieutenant Joel Scott?
0: Yes, that's right.
2: Well, I'm glad I found you. I have a telegram for you.
0: Telegram?
2: Yes, sir. Will you sign here, please?
0: Oh, sure, thanks.
2: Right.
1: Want me to go ahead, sir?
0: Oh, no, wait a minute. I better read this first. It might be official and, you know... Oh. It's from my commanding officer.
1: It, ain't bad, is it?
0: Yeah, kind of. Look, report to Great Lakes Naval Station noon, December 25th. Sorry, must cancel leave.
1: December 25th? That's tomorrow, sir.
0: Yeah. He could have wished me a Merry Christmas.

0: Corners, Max. Danville Corners.
1: This cowcatcher stops at them all, don't it?
2: Yeah, it looks that way.
1: I generally take a sleeper on this run, but I couldn't get one this time. War, you know, kind of cuts in on a traveling man.
2: Yeah, I know.
1: Yeah, I was a gunnery sergeant in the last one, but they wouldn't take me for this one somehow. They said I might just well go right on selling baby nipples.
2: Oh?
1: Yeah. You going home for Christmas?
2: No.
1: I didn't think you were. I kind of got a glimpse of that telegram you were reading without meaning to, of course, but you read it so many times, I couldn't help seeing that part about the hospital.
2: Oh, that's all right. You don't have to apologize. No secret where I'm going.
1: What's the matter, son? They're going to do something about your leg?
2: I don't know what they're going to do. Lots of things, I guess. What difference does it make?
1: Don't you care?
2: Well, sure I care. I'm just a little browned off, that's all. I was figuring on spending Christmas with my girl.
1: Oh. Haven't you seen her yet?
2: No, not since I got back.
1: Well, where she live? I get around the country a lot. Maybe I could look her up and tell her that I...
2: Oh, I couldn't ask you to do that. She lives in Belleport.
1: Illinois?
2: Yeah.
1: Well, that's not so far from here. It's only about an hour or so from Rockford Junction.
2: That doesn't do me much good. Where's Rockford Junction?
1: Well, it's just a couple of stations up the line. We get there about midnight.
2: What if we do?
1: Well, let me see now. If you don't have to be at Great Lakes till noon, I think you can make it.
2: Make what?
1: Connections. All you have to do is get a train over to Belleport and be back in time to pick up the next local to Great Lakes. And I know there's one about 6 o'clock in the morning because I've been on it.
2: Look, I don't know what you're talking about. Christmas is tomorrow.
1: Yeah, but it's tonight too, son, after midnight. Now, if you can get over to Belleport and back, you might be able to spend a few hours with her.
2: At 1 o'clock in the morning?
1: Why not? I bet she'd be willing to see you anytime, especially on Christmas morning. Hey, I'll look it up in the schedule.
2: She sure would be kind of nice. I could send her a telegram.
1: Yes, sir. Here we are right here. Leave Rockford Junction at 12:22. Arrive at Belleport at 1:15 a.m. And you can get the 4:30 back to the main line.
2: I can? Let me see that.
1: Sure. It's right here, son, in black and white. You can have a little over 4 hours with her if she meets you at the station.
2: Oh, she'd do that, all right. The only thing is, I'll have to send her a telegram at the next station.
0: Danville Corners! Danville Corners!
2: Gosh, I don't have much time to make up my mind, do I?
1: I didn't know you had to make it up, son.
2: Well, I don't, but... Say, conductor! Conductor!
3: Yes, sir?
2: Have I got time to stop off here and send a wire?
3: You better hurry, son. We only stay here a minute.
2: Well, can't you just... I mean...
3: All right. Put it down on a piece of paper, and I'll give it to the station master myself.
2: Gee, thanks, conductor. Thanks a million.

0: Rockford Junction, Rockford Junction. Here, let me help you with that grip, son.
1: Oh, I'm all right. I don't need any help, thanks.
0: Well, take care of yourself, Lieutenant. Merry Christmas.
1: You bet. Merry Christmas to you, sir.
0: Good.
1: So long, conductor.
0: So long, son.
1: I'm dreaming of a white Christmas, just like the ones I used to know.
2: Looking for a cab, sir?
1: Why, no, thanks.
2: Well, I don't drive one. I'm a station master. I just wanted to tell you we don't have any taxi cabs here at the junction, but if you need a lift with that bag, I'll be glad to.
1: Well, thanks a lot, but you see, I'm not staying here tonight. I'm just waiting for the 1222 to Belport.
2: Pardon?
1: The 1222 to Belport. It'll be along any minute, won't it?
2: Why, are you expecting somebody on it, son?
1: Oh, no, I'm going to take it myself. Going up to meet my girl.
2: Ah.
1: Haven't seen her for a long time, and, well, we'll be together for a couple of hours anyway. Say, it's a great night, isn't it?
2: Yeah.

0: Gee, it's cold, huh? Where are you taking me? Isn't there a phone in the station?
1: No, not a payphone. Let's go down to Woody's restaurant over here. It's at the end of the platform.
0: Oh.
1: And if you get a chance, you ought to try some of that pumpkin pie Woody's got. His missus bakes it herself, and it's pretty...
0: Yeah, I'll try it right after I make my phone call. Are you sure I can't get a cab or a bus or anything to Bellwood tonight?
1: No, sir, not this late, but I'll tell you what you can do.
0: What's that?
1: Have your girl come down and meet you here. There's a train leaves Bellport 115, and that one is running tonight.
0: Oh, gee, I don't know now. That'd be asking an awful lot.
1: Well, it's up to you, son. This is Woody's place right here.
0: Well, thank you.
1: It's all right. I'm coming in with you for some of that pie. Hiya, Woody.
2: All right.
1: Got a young fella here wants to use your phone.
2: Yeah, sure. Right over here on the wall.
0: On the wall?
2: Yeah.
0: I thought maybe you had one in the booth.
2: In a booth?
0: Oh, well, I guess it isn't that important. It's just that I'm going to be talking to my girl.
1: Shucks, son. We won't listen in. But besides, I'm sure there's nothing you could say it wouldn't make decent hearing for other folks.
0: Yeah, I guess so.
1: I'll have some of that pie, Woody.
2: Yeah, you bet.
0: Hello? Operator, will you get me Bellport 9613, please?
2: Here you are, Harry. Fresh baked this noon.
1: Shh, don't make so much noise.
0: Just a minute, operator. I'll have it for you in a second.
1: Here, you need some change?
0: Oh, thanks. I'll pay you back as soon as I get the...
1: Take your time. Hey, it's good pie, Woody.
0: Hello? Hello, Susan? This is me, honey, Joel. Yeah, I'm over here at Rockford Junction. Did you get my wire? Oh, I'm all right. But listen, baby, this train to Bellport, it isn't running tonight. So I don't think I'll be able to see you. No, not unless you wanted to come over here. Well, there wouldn't be much to do, you know. We'd both be strangers in town and... Well, yes. Sure. Yeah, there's a train from Bellport, all right. Hold on a second. I'll find out when it leaves. Say, would you tell me when...
1: It leaves Bellport at 1:15, gets here at 2:04.
0: Thank you very much. Hello, Susan? Look, it leaves Bellport at 1:15. But you think it's all right for you to... Sure, I want to see you. More than anything in the world. No, it isn't that. I just can't talk very well here. The phone's on the wall and... You will? Gee, that's swell. All right, baby. Look, you bundle up warm now, and I'll meet you at the train. Yeah. And Sue, I don't care who's listening. I love you more than anything in the whole world.

0: Frank Sinatra will be back in just a moment with the second act of tonight's Hallmark drama from the pages of the Reader's Digest, America's favorite magazine. Now, here's Dick Calmer.
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0: Rockford Junction, Lieutenant Joel Scott was standing on the station platform watching for the beam of light that would tell him his sweetheart's train was arriving. It wasn't exactly the warmest night of the year, but when that light shone down on the tracks, it felt as if somebody had just built a fire under Joel's heart. And when the train ground to a stop and a young lady alighted from the car before the last, he really knew it was Christmas.
1: Sue! Over here, baby. I'm over here.
2: No! Don't run, darling. I'll come to you. Oh, Joel. Oh, darling, it's so good to see you. So awfully good.
3: Well, gee, don't cry about it, honey. You'll make me blubber in a moment.
2: All right, I won't cry. I didn't when you left, and I'm not going to now.
3: That's a good girl.
2: Just that you look so different, darling. I wasn't used to seeing you this way.
3: Well, let's not think about things like that now. It's Christmas, baby, and we're spending it together, part of it anyway.
2: Oh, the best part.
3: You bet. Gosh, I never thought we'd make it.
2: When do you have to leave, Joe?
3: 6:30. 6:31, to be exact. But that's 4 hours from now, and we're going to make those 4 hours seem like a lifetime.
2: Sure we are. Oh, darling, there's so much to talk about. Where we start? Where we go?
3: Well, I don't know. This town's deader than a doornail after 10 o'clock. Do you see any lights on anywhere?
2: Oh, not on this side. Just street lights.
3: That's all there is on the other side, too. Gee, I was hoping there might be a dance or something going on, but it certainly doesn't look like it.
2: Oh, I don't care about dancing. Not tonight. I just want to be with you.
3: Well, we can't just stand out here in the cold. We've got to find a place to sit down.
2: Oh, yeah, sure. Oh, what about the station?
3: Locked up for the night.
2: Oh.
3: The whole town's locked up as far as I can see. I guess we'll have to go back to that broken-down restaurant where I made the call.
2: Oh, all right.
3: Well, it's not much, sweetie, but it's about the only place we can keep warm. Do you mind?
2: Oh, of course not.
3: Gee, I'm sorry, darling. I really should have realized what we were up against before I asked you to come all the way down here.
2: Now, don't be silly. I want to go to the restaurant. I'm hungry.
3: You are?
2: Why, sure. Come on.
3: Okay. It's right down here at the end of the... Uh-oh.
2: What's the matter?
3: Look, the lights are out. Now, that place is closed, too.

0: Right, mister?
1: Joe, look out. You'll get run over.
0: Wow. That guy was really gone.
1: Oh, yes. Oh, they all seem to be going like that on this road. Darling, don't you think we ought to go back to the station instead of trying to hitch a ride? Nobody will stop for us at this time of night.
0: Yeah, we've got to find a place to eat, honey. You must be nearly starved by now.
1: Oh, no, I just said that. I'm not really hungry.
0: Well, I am. Hungry and tired and fed up with this tank town. I never should have brought you down here.
1: Joe.
0: I'm sorry, honey. I don't mean to be such a rotten sport, but I wanted everything to be so right for us tonight. And it's all gone just the opposite way.
1: It's still Christmas, Joe.
0: Is it? It doesn't feel like Christmas anymore.
1: Oh, now, don't say that, darling.
0: Well, it doesn't. Not in this godforsaken town. I'll bet you Santa Claus stays away from this place, like that train with a star on it.
1: Oh, Joe, there's a car coming.
0: Some Christmas. Can't even find a place to sit down.
1: Darling, there's a car coming.
0: Let it come. I'm not in the way.
1: Darling, he's slowing down. Oh, maybe he'll stop for us.
0: Say that. Ride, mister? Give us a ride?
2: Sure thing, son. Where are you headed?
0: Oh, just down the way a little bit. We're looking for a diner so we could get something to eat.
2: Well, hop in. I'll get you to a diner.
0: Swell. Come on, Sue.
1: All right, dear.
2: Here, let me put that suitcase in back, son.
0: Thanks a lot. Say, aren't you the man that I...
2: Yeah, that's right, son. Harry, the station master.
0: Well, we sure are glad you came along. Say, this is my girl, Harry.
2: Yeah, pleased to meet you.
1: How'd you do?
2: I reckon you must think Rockford Junction just about the worst place in the world to come to, ma'am.
1: Oh, I wouldn't say that.
2: Well, it is. Middle of the night. Especially for a stranger.
0: Say, what are you doing, Harry?
2: Turning around.
0: What for? Isn't there a diner in the direction you were going?
2: No.
1: Oh, well, we didn't mean to take you out of your way.
2: It's all right. I've got plenty of time.
0: Now, look, I don't get it. There's a diner right down there, Harry. I can see the light.
2: Oh, that place is closed.
1: What's the light, son?
2: Oh, I didn't see any light.
0: Well, I did. Hey, what's the idea of turning off the main road? Where are you taking us?
2: To a diner. Isn't that where you want to go?
0: Sure, but you'll never find one on a dirt road.
2: Well, you know I won't. Don't ask so many questions, son. I'm taking a shortcut.
1: Oh, Joel, it's so dark on this road.
2: Now, don't be afraid, ma'am. Nothing's going to happen to you.
0: You can say that again, because you're going to pull up right here and let us out.
2: Now, keep your seat, son. I ain't going to do anything of the kind.
0: Now, wait a minute.
2: Sit down, I said. I'll let you out when I'm good and ready.

0: All right. You can get out right here.
1: Right where? I thought you said you were taking us to a diner.
0: Changed my mind. I brought you up to this place instead. You can get a meal in here.
2: In where?
0: Right in this house.
3: Come on.
0: There isn't much time.
2: Joe, do you think we'll...
0: Come on, come on. You won't have to stay if you don't like the place. I just thought you might enjoy this better than going to a diner. After all, it's Christmas.
1: Oh, but there aren't any lights on in this house.
0: Sure there are. Just looks that way because the shades are down. See, there's plenty of light.
1: Well, I guess it's all right. Come on, Sue.
0: That's a ticket.
3: Harry, you got him with you?
0: Yeah, sure have, Woody. I wouldn't let him get away for all the money in the world, not this time.
4: Say, what's the big idea?
3: Merry Christmas, Lieutenant.
0: Merry Christmas.
3: You too, ma'am.
0: Merry Christmas.
2: Thank you very much. Joe, I don't understand.
1: Neither do I, darling. Say, what is this, a party?
5: Sure is, young fella. Party for you and your girl.
2: What?
1: Huh?
5: Yeah, we didn't have much time to get ready, but Woody and I brought some stuff over from the restaurant, so I know we'll all have plenty to eat.
3: I'll say, got two pies and a turkey.
0: Oh, gosh, That's all right, son. You don't have to say nothing. Just have a good time.
5: Sure, have a good time. Goodness knows we almost lost you when that fool husband of mine closed up the restaurant.
3: I had to close it, Martha. I was too busy getting things ready.
5: Well, don't matter now anyways. Harry saved the day for us, so let's not argue about it.
0: I should say not.
6: Come on, let's get some of that.
0: Come on in the living room, son. Make yourself at home. Come on, Sue. This is your party, and we know you want to be alone, so we ain't going to bother you none.
2: Darling, look. The whole room's decorated.
1: Gosh.
2: Oh.
1: A Christmas tree and everything.
0: Well, the folks in town kind of thought you might like a place to celebrate, so we fixed up this one for you. Now go ahead and have a Merry Christmas.

0: time, is it, Joe?
1: Oh, don't worry about the time. Don't worry about anything. Harry said he'd let me know when I had to leave for the train.
0: Well, must be soon now. Oh, do you want to play another record on the Victrola? Dance, Joe?
1: No, let's just sit here and take it easy.
0: I love you, darling.
1: Just like that?
0: Just like that. And this. What's that, darling? Who's singing?
1: Early morning carolers, I guess. Gee whiz, all the comforts are home.
0: Yes, I know. We didn't miss a thing, did we?
1: No, darling. These people thought of everything. Even the presents under the tree.
0: Did you see this one? To the officer and his bride-to-be. They didn't even know our names.
2: Time to go, Joe.
1: All right, Harry, just another minute. I want to say goodbye.
2: Sure
0: thing. Darling, can't I go down to the station with you?
1: No, I want you to stay here, too. Just let me hold your hand for a minute and let me say Merry Christmas the way I want it.

0: Thank you, Frank Sinatra, for a wonderful performance.
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0: 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You're cordially invited to be with us again next week at the same time for another fine dramatic program brought to you by the makers of Hallmark greeting cards, America's favorite greeting cards. If you enjoyed tonight's show, won't you please tell your friends about it and ask them also to tune in for next week's Hallmark program. At that time, you will hear the great and true story of an empire-building doctor who opened the American West for colonization. Our star will be that fine actor of the American stage and the American screen, Walter Abel.

Hello, Duffy Salmon. What are you late meat to eat? Aren't you the man just thinking Duffy ain't here? Oh, hello, Duffy. Tonight, a real big shot, Duffy. Monty Woolley. And that ain't hay. Or is it? Well, you remember Woolley Duffy, the, you know, the wise old actor with a sage-old brush. Well, look, Duffy, somebody's got to play Santa Claus at the Christmas party, so, you know, as long as Monty's going to be here, you know, the old adagio, a beard and a hand. Yeah, sure, I'll ask him. Well, I'll call you back, Duffy.

0: Ladies and gentlemen, welcome to Duffy's Tavern. Come in and meet Finnegan, Eddie the waiter, Miss Duffy, our singer Bob Graham, Fleet Feet Reeves and his orchestra, and our special guest tonight, Monty Woolley, and Archie himself, Ed Gardner.
1: Hey, Eddie, where's the soap?
2: The soap? Miss Archie, you got a new girl?
1: No, Eddie, I want to write a poem on a mirror.
2: Poem on the mirror?
1: Certainly, my annual Christmas poem. And, Eddie, if I do say so, it's probably the finest opus I have ever opened. You know, it's got that real Christmas flavor. Mm.
2: Say, any chance a fella not hearing it?
1: Certainly, Eddie. Listen to this thing. Merry Christmas to you all. Be of bright cheer and joyous. Leave us Yule a log on the fire. And leave not naught annoy us. Come lift your beakers and quaff us a stole. Kiss Kringles abroad in the snow. I quaff, lads, and laugh, lads. Ha ha. Hee hee. Ho ho. You like it, Eddie?
2: It'll go beautifully with that cracked mirror. Okay, here's the soap.
1: And, Eddie, while I'm doing it, how about you Christmasing up the joint a little bit? Here, hang up these wreaths.
2: Yeah, where'll I hang them?
1: Well, leave one dangle over each table.
2: That's a good idea. Then after each customer has finished eating, we can just lay the wreath right on his chest.
1: Eddie, don't be so fascistic. Oh, yeah, Miss Duffy.
3: Where do you think is the best place for me to hang these mistletoes?
1: Well, how many you got there? Let's see. 1, 2, 3, 4, 5. Miss Duffy, you're going to hang 7 mistletoes around this joint?
3: Well, what do you want me to do? Stand in one place all the time?
1: Well, you mean to tell me that you got all these traps set for Breckenridge Hartson Felder?
3: Oh, him.
1: Oh, him? What's the trouble?
3: Oh, I just found out what he's getting me for Christmas. A $2 bottle of perfume. Isn't that cheap?
1: Well, now, wait a minute, Miss Duffy. You know, $2 a bottle for perfume might not be cheap. It all depends. Is it a quarter or a fifth?
3: Archie, everybody knows that perfume don't come in quarts or fifths. This is a pint. I thought maybe he would get me a fur coat or maybe an alligator bag.
1: An alligator bag? What would you do with it? You ain't got an alligator.
3: Oh, what's the use of standing here talking to you? Once a man, always a man.
1: And you can say that again. Eddie, did you ever beat the likes of these dames? They're all so mercenary, you know?
2: That is sure. You know, that Sonya Jones of mine is still expecting that mink coat. Plus
1: what?
2: Plus a diamond bracelet and a ruby engagement ring, which I also promised her. You see, the other night I sort of took her off, and when we talked about the mink coat, she kind of put her arms around me, and then I mentioned the diamond bracelet, and she gave me a great big kiss. Then I saw the ruby ring.
1: Eddie, are you crazy? Comes Christmas and she'll kill you.
2: Who cares? Live dangerously is my motto.
1: You know, with me, I ain't got no problems. I'm giving every dame I know the same present. A nice, practical gift. And yet, it's attractive.
2: What is it?
1: Picture me. You see, I had 6 lovely portraits made.
2: Yeah, well, how much did it set you back?
1: Let's see, there were 3 for a quarter. And there were 6 of them. It came to 6 times 3 1/4. Roughly around $0.50. And that takes care of my list.
2: Say, well, what you going to give for Miss Duffy?
1: What am I going to get for Duffy? Steady to Duffy. I will get exactly what he always gets me. And that is something which you can find in a vacuum which has been cleaned out by a vacuum cleaner.
4: Oh,
1: hiya, Finnegan.
4: God, check who's here with me tonight.
1: Who?
4: Me brother, Wilfred.
1: Wilfred?
4: Yeah.
1: Is that the tall, fat, ugly one?
2: No, that's me mother. No. Whooper, it's me kid brother. You know, the black sheep of the family.
1: The black sheep of the family?
2: Yeah, the one with the brains.
1: Oh, yeah, I remember him. Very smart kid.
5: Oh, yeah.
2: Hey, Art, what's an IQ?
1: An IQ? Why?
2: My kid brother's got one.
1: Well, you see, Finnegan, that proves that he is a very bright boy.
2: Yeah?
1: Yes, IQ is a scientific abbreviation for a very smart person. Liberally translated, it means intelligent quadruped.
2: Well, that's very interesting.
1: Yeah.
2: I'm telling you, this brother of mine is very smart. He's really got us worried. You see, the rest of our family just normal, average people. Like me. And poor Wilfred has to be a genius.
1: Yeah, well, that's tough.
2: Yeah.
1: When did you find it out?
2: Well, we first realized that he was abnormal when we seen him reading the paper without moving his lips.
1: Well, you can't tell. Maybe the kid is a ventriloquist.
2: No, he's a good boy. Wait, I'll go bring him over.

0: Duffy. What? There's a package from you arriving for me, and I shouldn't open it until Christmas. A present for me? Are you sure this is Duffy? Well, Duffy, I'm flabbergasted, you know? Well, gee, thanks. And by the way, did you receive my present yet? Well, it's probably in the mail. I'll call you back. Holy cat, Eddie. Duffy bought me a present. I gotta get something from him. I gotta get something. What could I... Let me see. Europa. I got it. What? I'll send him one of my portraits. Have you got a pen, Eddie?
1: Yeah.
0: Thanks. I'll autograph it, you know, with something nice. Let's see. To my dearest employer, good old Duffy, in fun appreciation for all I have done for you. Signed, Archie.
2: Say, Archie.
0: Yeah, Mr. Bailey.
2: Do you think that a picture is enough of a...
0: Listen, Bailey, he's the boss. Naturally, I can't send him as good a present as he's sending me. After all, with the kind of dough Duffy's got, you know, and an expensive present is no skin off his flint.
2: Say, Archie, wouldn't it be wonderful if around this time of year he sent you a lovely warm scarf?
0: A scarf? Well, Bailey, I'm funny that way. You know, I'd rather warm myself over a gold cigarette lighter.
2: Well, as long as it's something that keeps you warm. Don't forget, Archie, the cold sneezing is here.
0: Would you mind to repeat that, please?
2: I said the cold sneezing is here.
0: The cold sneezing is here. Bailey, that joke snakes.
2: But...

0: Duffy sending me a Christmas present. I wonder what it could be.
1: Hi, Art.
0: Yeah, Finnegan.
1: Here's my brother, Wilford. You remember him, Art?
0: Oh, well, certainly. Hello, Wilford, my boy.
2: Hello.
0: My, you certainly have been growing.
2: Doesn't that strike you as an entirely normal procedure?
0: Well, that's how it goes. Well, how are things in school, Wilfred? Are your teachers learning you lots of stuff?
2: Archie, they're not learning me. They're teaching me.
0: Oh. Well, that's what they're there for. Well, you're looking fine, Wilfred. Very manly. Are you eating good?
2: Yes, I get sufficient nourishment, thank you.
0: Well, you know, you got to eat good if you want to grow up to be a big, strong man like your Uncle Archie. You know how I got this physique of mine?
2: Malnutrition?
0: Yes, sir, and plenty of it. Yep, Wilfred, I always eat lots of bread, potatoes, pancakes.
2: Well, I'm on a diet that precludes carbohydrates.
0: Yeah. What say?
2: Starches. I'm not permitted to have starches.
0: Well, that's right, Wilfred. Starches ain't good for you. You know, they make your stomach stiff. Well, see you anyways, Wilfred. I said start the music. Wilfred, you're in for a big treat. Bob Bramer, singer, who is also a college man, has brought over a few of his, sorority brothers here. They're going to treat us with a Christmas carol. Go on, fellas, sing and make it Christmassy, huh?

0: Well, it sounded like a December whipping, Pup. Eddie, pass the hat for the boys.
1: Okay. Hey, Mr. Doctor, ain't that Mr. Monty Willie coming in?
0: Oh, yeah. Well, see, Willie. Look at the guy, Eddie. Well, good evening, Mr. Willie. Well, Monty, good to see you again. I trust that you and I can pick up our acquaintance from whence we left off.
2: I'm sure we can. My revulsion is undiminished.
0: Well, thanks, Monty, old boy.
2: Old boy, old boy. This is the first time I have ever heard of contempt breeding familiarity.
0: I wish I knew if he was smiling. Monty, why is it that you take this antagonistic attitude towards me?
2: Well, frankly, I think of you as a possible menace to my future.
0: Me? Oh, cha-cha-cha. Why?
2: Well, someday when I am too old to play juvenile...
0: Yeah?
2: I may want to go back to my old profession, instructor of English. But by the time you're through with it, I may find myself teaching a dead language.
0: Well, you know, it's a lucky thing for you that that was a veiled insult.
3: My God, I did this. Hey, mister, that's a funny place to wear a grass skirt.
2: Oh, the darn thing always hikes up.
0: Finnegan, please, no remarks, Kay, about the beaver, Kay.
3: Oh, I apologize, mister. I promise I won't tell you about your beard again. After all, I'm human.
2: Sir, you presume.
0: Look, I'm sorry, Monty, but I hope you'll understand. You know, the guy takes a look at that. Finnegan, put down that match.
3: Arch, let me do it. I never gave a guy a hot beard.
0: Look, beat it, will you, Finnegan? I'm having enough trouble with this guy. Monty, tell me something. What are you doing Christmas Eve?
2: Well, we have an old custom in our family. I always take Grandma to the fight.
0: Well, that's very sweet, but the fights get out pretty early. Now, here's what I had in mind. How would you like a part here on Christmas Eve? Playing the part of...
2: Playing the part of what?
0: Monty, why don't we have a bite to eat? Eddie, how about some refreshments for Mr. Woolley?
2: Just a moment. I eat here, I'd sooner die.
1: No, there is no sooner way.
0: A second, Eddie.
4: Mr. Woolley, don't let Eddie frighten you. The food isn't that bad.
2: Well, have you, sir, ever eaten in this cadaver's commissary?
4: Well, Duffy's is no Ritz.
2: Do tell.
0: Monty.
2: Yes?
0: Monty, you see, every Christmas Eve, we have a big party here at Duffy's. You know, the joint is full of kids. They come down to get their fathers, you know. And we have a Christmas tree and wreaths around, and every kid gets a candied pig's foot. And I usually write a Christmas pageant.
2: You can write?
0: Like a whiz. Now, the only thing we yet ain't got set yet.
2: Well, now, what is it? What is it that you yet ain't got set yet?
0: Santa Claus.
2: Now, just a second, you Brooklyn Noel coward.
0: Now? Please, Monty, don't get excited. And, by the way, Brooklyn and Noel don't go with each other anymore. Look, playing the part of Santa Claus, it'd be so much fun. And look what a challenge it'd be for you as pedestrian.
2: A challenge?
0: Well, sure. It'd be the toughest role of your career. You playing a sweet guy. And when you give out them toys to them little kids, think of the thrill you'll get out of it.
2: Yes, yes. I can already feel the patter of tiny feet on my face.
0: Look, Martin. Wait, you was a kid once yourself, wasn't you?
2: There's no record of it.
0: Ah, wait, Gee, if you could just talk to one of them kids and see what it's like. Wait a minute. Hey, Finnegan, is your kid brother Wilfred still here?
2: Oh, yeah.
0: Good. Wilfred, come here. I want you to meet Santa Claus.
2: Now, listen, you.
0: Look, Monty, what can you lose? Just kid the kid along a little.
5: Did you call me, Archie?
0: Yep, Wilfred. I got a great treat for you. Guess who this is? Wilfred, this is Santa Claus.
5: Well. Not the Santa Claus.
2: That's right, young man. Well done. I'll be coming down your chimney Christmas Eve.
5: Well, thank you very much. But we have an oil burner. Say, Mr. Claus, I understand you live up at the North Pole.
2: I do? Oh, yes, I do.
5: You know, of course, that the average temperature of the North Pole is estimated at 70 to 90 degrees below zero Fahrenheit.
2: Well, it does get a bit nippy. But then one can always grab a snort of...
0: Sandy! Snort of... Sandy, of course, only drinks soft drinks, Wilfred.
2: That's right, Wilfred. Very soft. Cotton gin.
0: Yes, Wilfred, now see that you're a good boy, because on Christmas Eve, Santa Claus calls on every good little boy and girl.
5: How does he know where they live?
0: Well, he has all their numbers in his little red book.
2: Yeah, it's some mighty fine numbers, that little red book.
5: Oh, this is so ridiculous. Preposterous.
0: Huh? Wilfred, you don't mean that you believe in Santa Claus?
5: Oh, Archie, please. It's an amusing legend and rather pleasant, this Santa Claus. But this man plays him so badly.
2: Why, you...
0: Now, take it easy, honey. Leave go of the kid's throat. Wilfred, put down them tweezers. So what, Marty? You know, the kid's a bit of a critic.
2: Please leave me get out of here.
0: Look, Marty, I'm sorry it turned out like this, but...
2: Archie, don't be silly. I'll be happy to be here Christmas Eve.
0: You will?
2: Yes, playing Santa Claus with Wilfred, with a bag slung over my shoulder. And do you know what I hope to have in that bag?
0: What?
2: Wilfred.
0: And now, you lousy little genius.
5: Now, Archie, please. You don't actually expect an educated man of eight to believe in Santa Claus.
0: Don't I? Look, Wilfred. Maybe there ain't no real Santa Claus with no red coat jumping down chimney. Okay. But there is something that a kid like you should get wise to. Something that kind of makes people do wonderful things for each other at Christmas time. And I like to call it Santa Claus. It's something inside of all of us, kid, that if we're right guys, we'll turn each one of us into a Santa Claus, see? With every guy loving his fellow guy and working with him to bring goodwill into the world, peace, and kid. Don't tell me that there ain't no that kind of a Santa Claus.
6: That sounded, Mr. Archer. And, hey, this package just come for you.
0: Oh, yeah? Let me look. Hey, it's my present from Duffy. Now, Wilfred, here is what I'm talking about. This package says don't open till Christmas, but I want to teach you a lesson. Okay? So I'll open it. Now, here's a guy named Duffy. You know, he's mean, stingy, cheap, and yet, at Christmas time, he changes and gives me this
7: picture of himself.
0: Autographed to my dear employee, Archie. Where was I, Wilfred? Oh, yeah, you see? Maybe there ain't no real Santa Claus with no red coat chimneys, but I believe that...

0: Duffy, Tavern. Oh, hello, Duffy.
1: By the way, Duffy, thanks for that picture. It's, no, it's just the kind of a thing I wouldn't have bought for myself. So, Merry Christmas to you and Mrs. Duffy and all of our friends. So long, Duffy.

0: Andy, did you hear that? Come on.
1: Did I hear what?
0: That whistle. That's the Rinso White whistle.
1: Oh, yeah, and Rinso means us.
2: That's right. Rinso gets clothes, Rinso White, and Rinso presents the Amos and Andy Show.

0: Just about this time every year, I try to remember the New Year's resolutions I made last January. 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And now, our stars, Amos and Andy. Well, it's almost New Year's Eve, and the big event in Harlem is the New Year's Eve party to be given by the socially exclusive Charles Jackson family. At the moment, we find Andrew H. Brown in his office, telling his secretary, Miss Blue, why he knows he will be the only one among his friends to be invited to this smart affair.
1: You know, Miss Blue, it's a shame that I ain't gonna spend New Year's Eve with my friends this year. But I is the high society type, and Charles Jackson's only wants them kind of peoples at the party, you know.
2: Mr. Brown, is it Charles Jackson's really society people?
1: Oh, sure. They is richly all right. You know, they is the only family in Harlem that's got a cook and an upstairs maid.
2: A upstairs maid?
1: Yeah. Of course, I guess the downstairs must get pretty dirty, huh?
2: It must be almost wonderful to be invited to a real society party and get a beautiful engraved invitation.
1: Invitation, yeah. Well, tell you the truth, that's what I'm waiting for. Mine ain't come yet.
2: Well, if you ain't got your invitation yet, how you know you is invited?
1: Oh, I'll be invited, don't worry. You see, I done took the Jackson's daughter, Camellia, out a couple times, and they gotta invite their daughter's boyfriend, you know.
2: That's right, I guess.
1: Oh, sure. I showed her a swell time on two different nights. Why, the last time I took her out, my bill come to over $6.
2: It did?
1: Yeah. I wonder how much hers come to.
2: Well, Mr. Brown, you mean to say you didn't pay her bill, too?
1: Well, being a rich gal, she says something about a Dutch treat. You know, she likes me all right. By the way, when is the morning mail due? Maybe my Graves invitation will be in that.
2: The morning mail come 2 hours ago. There was nothing in it but a bill from your tailor for turning the lapels around on your suit. We only get one more mail before New Year's, and that ought to be here in a little while.
1: Yeah, well, that's the mail that the invite will be in, all right. No question about that. I show that wait a minute, here come Amos.
2: Well, I'm going in the back office and finish my work.
1: Yeah, okay.
3: Well, how is it there, son?
1: Hello, Amos, hello.
3: Yeah, well, Linda, I just dropped in to find out what you're doing New Year's Eve. I thought maybe you'd like to go with me and Ruby over
1: there. Now, wait a minute, Amos, wait a minute.
3: Huh?
1: I'm sorry that I ain't spending New Year's Eve with none of my old friends this year.
3: Oh.
1: This'll be the first time I ever missed a New Year's Eve, would you? But, Amos, I was going to a very exclusive party. Only the very high society types like me is going.
3: Oh, well, I'm glad you're going to a high-class party, and me and Ruby figured that maybe you was invited to the same place we was, so we could all go together.
1: Well, look, Amos, I am sorry, but let's face the thing.
3: Yeah.
1: You was a good enough guy, but we just don't revolve around in the same social circles, that's all.
3: Yeah.
1: By the way, where's you invited to?
3: Oh, I don't guess it'll be very exciting. Me and Ruby are going to a little get-together over at the Charles Jackson.
1: Yeah, well, it's too bad that we can't all... Where'd you say?
3: The Charles Jackson.
1: But that's where I was going. Is you sure you was invited?
3: Well, I guess so, Andy. They sent us an invitation.
1: Yeah, well, I guess they invited you because they want you, because you was a friend of mine.
3: Yeah.
1: Yeah, they figure I want it that way, yeah. You know, doing me a favor.
3: Oh, yeah.
1: Mm-hmm. You say you got your invitation already?
3: Oh, yeah, I got it right here in my pocket. Here it is, engraved and everything.
1: Yeah. pretty, ain't it? Excuse me, Em, excuse me.
3: What do you see outside?
1: Oh, yeah, I thought I seen the mailman cross the street, but ain't him. Well, Amos, I guess I'll see you at the Jackson party then. Right now, I got to get over to Shorty's barbershop and start getting fixed up for the affair. Hey, wait a minute, Shorty. What is that stuff you're putting on my hair?
4: Oh, just stuff that, it's a special hair oil. I mean, it's got olive oil. It's a pomade that you put, it's imported hair dress that you make. Just plain lard.
1: Lard. Lard on my hair?
4: Yeah.
1: How much is that costing me?
4: 15 cents and 2 red points.
1: Two red points.
4: Mm.
1: Listen, Shorty, after this, please keep my scalp vegetarian, will you? Say, by the way, Shorty, I want to tell you that this is a nice, smooth shave you done give me.
4: Yeah, so thank you, Andy. Here, I'll hold up this looking glass so you can see how your hair looks in the back.
1: Yeah. Yeah, look nice and smooth. Yeah, that's the best... Hey, wait a minute, Shorty. Wait a minute.
4: Hmm?
1: The way you got that looking glass held up there, I was looking at the back of your head.
4: You is?
1: Yeah.
4: How do it look back there?
1: Well, never mind how you look. The important thing is how I look. I is going to the richest New Year's Eve party in town. Real society stuff.
4: Oh, you is, hmm?
1: Yeah.
4: That's nice, all right.
1: Yeah, I ain't got my invitation yet, but I know I was going to get it. Too bad, too, that my friends can't be invited to a high-class party like this one.
4: Yeah, it's bad, all right. You know something? I sure sorry we can't be together New Year's Eve, Andy.
1: Yeah, me too, Shorty. But that's how it goes when you is high-society type like I is.
4: Mm.
1: By the way, where's you invited to go New Year's Eve?
4: Oh, I ain't going no place special. I thought I'd stay at home. I'll be by myself. I'll just take it easy and rest. I'm going to the Charles Jackson party.

0: this is the last mail here, and my invite didn't come. Oh, me. This is going to be some New Year's Eve for me, all right.
1: Hello there, Miss Ander.
0: Oh, hello, Lightning. Hello.
1: What's the matter, Miss Ander? How come you look so down in the dumps?
0: Oh, Lightning, I is regusted. I takes Camellia Jackson out and shows her a big time, and then her mama don't send me no invite to their New Year's Eve party.
1: Maybe the Jacksons don't approve of you for that daughter.
0: Oh, you're crazy. Certainly they approve of me. Outside of the fact that I ain't got a job and ain't got no money at the bank, I was the most legible bachelor in town.
1: Well, some parents are very stuck up that way. They don't want to see their daughter starve.
0: Yeah, you're right, Lightning. They must be peculiar people.
1: I wouldn't feel too bad about them, Miss Andy. The Jacksons is very exclusive, and a lot of people wasn't invited, I guess.
0: Yeah, you're right. Besides, old pal, now me and you can spend New Year's Eve together.
1: Yeah, so we could, except for one thing.
0: Yeah, what's that?
1: Me and my wife was invited to the Charles Jackson party.
0: Mm-hmm, yeah. Well, so long, Lightning. I'm going over to see the Kingfish. Look like he's the only one left that I can spend New Year's Eve with.

0: Oh, Kingfish, you too.
1: Yeah, you see, and being one of the reporting citizens of Harlem, it was natural that the Jackson sent me the invitation. Mm. Yeah, but tell you what, son, you come over and hang around the open window at the Jacksons, maybe I can toss out a hunk of turkey or something like that to you, you know.
0: Now, wait a minute, just a minute. I got pride like anybody else. I ain't hanging around no window where I wasn't invited, waiting for somebody to toss me out a hunk of turkey like a dog. Could you make it white meat?
1: Well, you know, Anna, after the way you took this Camellia Jackson note, I thought sure you'd be invited.
0: Yeah, that's what I thought. It just go to show you that where human nature is concerned, you can't trust human nature where it's concerned.
1: Yeah, ain't quite figured that out, but I think you got something there, all right. Yeah. Oh, you know, that Camellia done give you a raw deal.
0: Yeah, and I is mad.
1: Oh, I don't blame you. I don't blame you.
0: The thing that really hurts me is that I done opened my big mouth to everybody, telling them that I was the only one that was going to be invited, and now I was the only one that ain't.
1: Now, look, Anna, look here. Why don't you just forget it and take out some other gal and celebrate New Year's Eve that way?
0: Oh, I can't do that. I was broke. That's why I was so happy that I could be with Camellia at her house and not have New Year's cost me nothing. I wish there was some way that I could think of so I could be invited to that party.
1: Andy, wait a minute.
0: What's the matter? You thunk or something?
1: Listen, phone Camellia. Tell her you was coming over to ask her something.
0: Mm-hmm.
1: Then when you get there, act like you don't know they're giving a New Year's Eve party and invite her out to all the swell nightclubs in town for a big evening.
0: Well, now, what good is that going to do?
1: Well, you see, Anna, when she hears you is inviting her to all these places, she's going to feel mighty ashamed of herself for not inviting you to the party.
0: Yeah, that's right. She will, won't she?
1: Yeah, that's the point, Anna. Now, look here. Then after that, what else can she do but invite you to her party right then and there? Oh, I tell you, son, it can't miss. That is called the art of hinting.
0: Kingfish, I think you're right. That's exactly what I'm going to do.

0: Oh, Camellia. Camellia, dear.
1: What is it, Mama?
0: Oh, Camellia, a terrible thing has happened, and I feel just awful about it.
1: Why? What happened?
0: Well, I just went over the invitation list again, and of all people, I forgot to send one to your boyfriend, Andy Brown.
1: Oh, don't worry about it, Mama. Andy phoned, and he'll be here any minute. I can ask him then.
0: Oh, that's fine. I'm suddenly glad I discovered it before it was too late.
1: Oh, that must be Andy now.

0: Dad, I'd love to. You know, I was just about to ask you to come to the party my folks are giving. Well, what's an old party at home compared to the New Year's Eve you've got planned?
1: Yeah, but, Camellia, don't you think on second thought there, your folks might not like you being at your own party?
0: Oh, no, they won't mind.
1: Oh, well, I couldn't do that. No, I'll cancel my reservations at the nightclubs and I'll come to your party.
0: Andy, don't be silly. It's all settled. Now, I'm going to you on your New Year's Eve.
1: Yeah. Well, anyway, I'm certainly glad there's a new year coming. It's got to have less trouble for me to get into than this one did.
2: Well, the Kingfisher's brilliant idea has hardly gone according to plan, and it looks like Andy has dug his own grave. We'll see if he can get out of it in just a moment. Say, folks, remember the visitor I had last New Year's?
3: Yes, of course they remember. Nobody can forget me.
2: Yeah, that's right. He said, hey, wait a minute. Who are you?
3: You know who I am. I am Father Time. I'm on my way out, but not until I check up on you, Wilcox. Remember that woman in Peoria, Illinois?
2: You mean the one who used to run her washer for nearly an hour at a time? Well, look, Spirit, I told her about Rinso. Now she knows it takes as little as a five-minute run per load to get clothes Rinso white. Don't haunt me, Spirit, please.
3: Well, what about that woman over in Asheville, North Carolina? The one who used to wear herself out scrubbing every wash day.
2: Scrub. I told her about Rinso, too. Now she lets Rinso's soapy rich suds soak her clothes clean.
3: Good, Wilcox, good. Just one more little matter. Did you ever speak to that lady in St. Louis, Missouri?
2: About doing the dishes with Rinso, you mean? Sure. She's been using Rinso. She says dishwashing is a snap.
3: Fine. Keep up the good work, Wilcox. You'll be hearing from me next year.
2: Friends, help me to have a good report next time, will you? Get Rinso. And now, back to the Amos and Andy Show.

0: Well, now it looks like Andy is definitely going to spend New Year's Eve alone. By taking the Kingfish's advice, he's gotten himself hooked up for an expensive evening making the rounds of the best Harlem nightclubs. Andy is broke, and right now he's telling Amos his troubles.
1: Well, that's the story, Amos, and I ain't got the money to take it to a picture show, much less the three big nightclubs.
2: Yeah, well, I tell you one thing, Andy. Where you is concerned, there certainly ain't no trouble shortage. What is you going to tell Camellia Jackson now?
1: I done already told her.
2: What?
1: I phoned her a little while ago that I was called out of town on business. Oh, Amos, a fine New Year's Eve I'm going to have. Now, wait a minute. Here comes Fred Gwindell.
3: Well, hello there, boys. Happy New Year to both of you.
2: Yeah, same to you, Fred.
3: Andy, the reason I dropped in was to ask you to do a little favor for me.
1: Now, wait a minute. Wait a minute. I ain't in no mood to do nobody no favor. I is in a mess, and I don't see nobody trying to help me out.
3: But, Ann, look here. I done been invited to the Jackson party, and since I hear that you ain't going, I want you to do me a favor so I can go.
1: Oh, yeah. You wants me to do you a favor so you can go. Everybody goes there but me. Well, I ain't going to do you no favor.
2: Yeah, well, since you ain't going to the party, Ann, at least you can listen to what Fred got to say.
1: Look, fellas, look. I got enough trouble without listening to either one of you. Now, will you all get out of here and let me alone, both of you? I ain't doing no favors for nobody.
3: Well, Ann, if that's the way you feel about it, all right, so long.
2: Wait a minute. I'll go with you, Fred. I got to drive by and pick up the woman that's going to stay with our children so Ruby and me can go to the party tonight. Well, so long, Andy. Sorry you feel like you do, but so long.
1: They sorry that I feel like I do. They all get invited to the party. But I is alone. And it's almost New Year's Eve, too.

0: Hello there, Andy.
1: Well, Reverend Johnson, come in, come in.
0: Yeah, thank you. Didn't see your church this morning, Andy.
1: Yeah, well, I've been pretty busy today, Reverend Johnson. I'll be there next week, though.
0: Yes, I can understand about people being busy. Yes, a lot of our friends are busy preparing for the new year.
1: Yes, sir, that's right. That's exactly what I've been doing, yes, sir.
0: You know, Andy, preparing for the new year in the right way is just as important as coming to church. Maybe in some cases even more important.
1: It is, huh?
0: Yes, you see, Andy, to most people, the new year is a symbol of hope and promise for something better. It's the opportunity to erase the mistakes of the past, to make new friendships and to strengthen the old ones. But deeper than that, Andy, the hour of 12, that line between the old year and the new, is actually a horizon beyond which all hope for a better world.
1: Yeah, you're right. Yes, sir. We're all hoping to find a better world, all right.
0: But that's a mistake, Andy. Huh? Finding implies luck, chance. We don't find a better world. We make a better world.
1: We does? How do we make it?
0: Why, by doing things for other people. You see, when you do things for other people, Andy, they love you for it. And when there's love, there can't be greed. And when there's no greed, there's no hate. And where there's no hate, there can be no such thing as war. And that, Andy, is a better world.
1: Reverend Johnson, you mean that if I do another fellow a favor, someday it'll come back to me? Is that what you mean?
0: 1,000-fold. Remember these words, my son. Cast thy bread upon the waters.
1: Cast thy bread. Say, Reverend, I just remember a favor I refused to do for a friend. I'm going out and do it right now, you know it?
0: I'm glad, Andy. By doing this favor, you'll make this a better world.
1: Yes, sir. You can count on me. But don't expect too much of a change the first day.

0: Fred, in other words, when you was over there and asked me to do a favor for you, you know, I was a little short with you there. My mind was on something else, and I think that I give you kind of a short answer.
1: Well, Andy, sure was nice of you to come over here and tell me all that. In other words, you mean that you will do me the favor?
0: Oh, sure I will, sure. Like Reverend Johnson say, cast a few crumbs of bread on the waters and you get back loaves of bread. Now, what you want me to do for you, Fred?
1: Well, now, look here, Andy. Here's what I want you to do, and I sure will appreciate it, too.
0: Yeah.
1: You know I am doing a lot of jobs over at the newspaper there, and one of my jobs is a society reporter.
0: Yeah, I know that.
1: And I got some work to do tonight. But if you could do it for me, you see, that would make it so I could go to the Jackson party.
0: Oh, sure, Fred. I'd be glad to do it for you. What you want me to do?
1: Well, now, look here. Here's exactly what I'm going to ask you to do. I'm supposed to make the rounds of the best Harlem nightclubs and get the names of the prominent guests spending New Year's Eve at these clubs, you see?
0: I make the rounds of the best Harlem nightclubs, you say?
1: Yeah, that's right, Anna. That's exactly right. And the head waiter in each one of them will give you a list of all the guests there, you see?
0: Mm-hmm.
1: Now, here's a press pass that will admit you and one friend to all of them. And by the way, Andy, you being a representative of the press, the management of each nightclub will give y'all all your refreshments and food free of charge. That's what they do.
0: Boy, that Reverend Johnson really knows his stuff, don't he? Oh. This is great. I'll call Comedian and tell her I was back in town. That bread I cast on the water this time is coming back in the shape of a wedding cake.

0: Reverend Johnson, I was on my way over to pick up my gal, Camellia, but I just dropped in to tell you how much I appreciate your advice you gave me, you know, about helping others and getting repaid for it.
1: Well, I'm glad you feel that way, Andy.
0: Oh, yeah. From now on, I as a firm believer in that helping and getting repaid stuff. I ain't never seen nothing work so fast.
1: Andy, I wonder if you'd do a favor for me right now.
0: Well, I got a handful of bread. Where do you want me to throw it?
1: Well, there's a young couple, a soldier and his girl. Well, they're waiting in the chapel for me to marry them. I was on my way out to find a witness, but now that you're here...
0: Oh, Joe, I'll be glad to be a witness at the wedding, Joe.
1: Well, thank you, Andy. Yeah, here's the young couple now. Sally, Jimmy, come over here, will you? I'd like for you to meet Andrew Brown.
2: How do you do, Mr. Brown?
0: Yeah, I do. Congratulations. I suppose now the two of you is getting married. You're going out and have a swell time celebrating New Year's Eve and your wedding both.
2: Well, we sure like to, but I'm afraid we can't do much celebrating. Getting married is taking about all the money we've got.
1: You mean you two young people aren't going to celebrate your wedding and on New Year's Eve, too?
3: Well, you see, Reverend, the reason we are getting married so unexpectedly like this is because Jimmy's going overseas any day now, and we just got enough money left for me to get back home.
0: Oh, well, that's a shame. You could afford to go out somewhere, though, could you?
1: Well, I don't know, Andy. It's pretty expensive going out on New Year's Eve.
0: Yeah, that is right. The cafes are charging them. Say, wait a minute. I got an idea. Why couldn't I give the soldier and his gal here the press pass that, I wonder if I was overdoing this casting the bread stuff.
1: Andy, what are you thinking about?
0: Well, I was just thinking that I could, give the bride and the groom, yeah, that'd help make a better world. Yeah. Look here, Jimmy. You and Sally is going to have a wonderful New Year's celebration for your wedding. Now listen, here's a press pass. Both of you go to the best places in Harlem, and it won't cost you a single cent. Well, this is great. Back home, four walls, by myself. Had to go get soft-hearted and give that press pass away to them kids. I could be dancing with Camellia right now at some nightclub. This ain't a mess. I wish everybody would let me alone. Come in.
4: Well, hello there, Andy.
0: Oh, Amos, what you doing here? I thought you and Ruby was at the Charles Jackson party.
4: Well, we couldn't go, Andy. The woman that was supposed to stay with the children couldn't come, so me and Ruby stayed at home, and then Reverend Johnson dropped by, and he told us what you'd done and how you'd be all alone tonight.
0: Yeah, I guess I was a sucker, spoiling my New Year's Eve for a couple of strange kids. Reverend Johnson told me to cast my bread on the water to come back to me. I was unhappy, Amos.
4: Unhappy? Why, yeah. Andy, what you done tonight ought to make you the happiest and proudest man I know. You see, Andy...
0: Wait a minute. Wait till I answer the phone out in the hall here. Wait a minute.
4: Yeah, well, take your time, Andy. Go ahead.
0: Hello?
5: Andy, this is Fred Gwindell again.
0: Oh, listen, Fred, I couldn't go to the nightclubs for you, but I got a friend of mine that's going, and he'll get you all of the names.
5: Oh, that's great, Andy, because I was going to ask you to change your plans for me anyway.
0: What you mean?
5: Over at the newspaper, I take care of the theatrical news, too, you know.
0: Yeah.
5: Well, a girl that just got to town, and she's been invited to a big private party tonight, and I was wondering if you would go with her. You go right to the party, you'll have a swell time.
0: Well, who is the gal?
5: Hold your hat, Andy. It's Lena Horn.
0: Lena Horn. She is the best-looking gal in the country.
5: Yeah, well, now, look here. Put on your best clothes. I'll meet you in front of your house with an automobile, and I'll take you over and introduce you.
0: Okay, see you in 10 minutes. So long. Amos, that Reverend Johnson is as right as two rabbits.
4: Oh, what happened? What happened?
0: I done cast some crumbs of bread on the water, and somebody done sent me a bakery.

0: now, here are Amos and Andy again. How do you do, folks?
1: Hello, everybody.
0: Well, Father Time is about to chop off another year. And before the year passes, we want to again tell you folks how much we really appreciate your friendship and loyalty, which you have shown us in the past.
1: Yes, we are very grateful for the way you have listened to our program each week. Also, for your very nice letters. And we are very grateful for the fact that so many of our friends have tried Rinso through hearing Harlow Wilcox tell about it.
0: Yes, we feel particularly proud of that because we know you have found Rinso to be a great help to you.
1: We're going to try to merit your continued friendship during the coming year by giving you the very best shows that we can possibly give.
0: And now, from our hearts, we wish you a very happy new year, hoping that 1945 will bring victory and happiness.
1: That goes for me too, folks. Good night and happy new year.

0: Be sure to be with us again next Friday evening when the makers of Rinso once again present Amos and Andy with their guest, that shy little funny man of the movies, Victor Moore. This program is broadcast to our armed forces everywhere. This is Harlow Wilcox. And before we say goodnight, here's an important announcement. You ladies are doing a swell job of saving used kitchen fats, but you've got to do more than just save them. You've got to turn them into your butcher regularly. The used fats you've got tucked away in your refrigerator aren't doing anybody any good, and since further point rationing has become vitally necessary to ensure a fair share of food supplies for all, you need more than ever the two free red points which you receive for turning in a pound of used fat. Say, listen, Burns and Allen fans, don't get left behind. Tune in on Mondays from now on. George and Gracie have changed their show time. From now on, you'll hear them at 8:30 Monday. Remember the fun you can have with the Burnses. 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
2: The Harold Perry Show. And now, Harold Perry as Honest Harold, the Homemaker.

0: Well, let's look in on the little town of Melrose Springs this crisp December evening. Honest Harold, like the rest of us, is in that pleasantly dazed holiday condition. He is just recovering from Christmas in time to build up his strength for New Year's. Right now, he's bidding goodnight to his new romance, the lovely Theodora.
1: Oh, this has been a wonderful week, Haroldy Waroldy.
2: Sure has, Theodora. I've seen you every night.
1: I just love the holiday season, don't you?
2: Yeah. I'll never forget Christmas Eve when I gave you that wristwatch. You threw yourself in my arms and kissed me. Remember?
1: Do I?
2: Let's try that again, shall we?
1: But, Harold, how could we ever recapture that special moment? Christmas, the wristwatch.
2: Well, you sing Jingle Bells and I'll start ticking. Yeah.
3: Oh, Harold.
2: Oh, well, I guess I can wait. Tomorrow night's New Year's Eve. And you know what happens at 12 o'clock? Auld Lang Syne is kissing time.
1: Harold.
2: Yeah.
1: You haven't told me where we're going New Year's Eve.
2: I want to wait and surprise you. I won't tell you till tomorrow.
1: All right, Teddy Bear.
2: Theodora.
1: Yes.
2: How about a little kiss?
1: Now, Harold, you'll have to wait till New Year's Eve.
2: Isn't it strange, Theodora? New Year's Eve comes at different times all over the world. Why, right now, probably it's New Year's Eve in Honolulu.
1: It is?
2: Yeah. Pucker up, Theodora.
1: Harold.
2: Yakahula hickey doola.

0: Harold, you're not eating your breakfast.
1: Huh? Well, Mother, I was just thinking about New Year's Eve party tonight and what a good time Theodora and I are going to have.
0: Oh, I think it's nice the way you and your old friends get together and have a party every New Year's Eve.
1: Yeah, they can have their big city swanky affairs. I bet we have a lot more fun right here in Melrose Springs at our New Year's barn dance.
0: Yes, we love the dear hearts and gentle people that live in our hometown.
1: That's right, Mother. We may have cider instead of champagne and play corny games like pin the tail on the donkey, but it's fun.
0: Oh, yes. Remember last year's party when Dr. Yancey was trying to pin the tail on the donkey and he jabbed the pin in one of the guests?
1: Yeah, that was me. That's when I was bobbing for apples, Mother.
0: I suppose Theodora thinks a barn dance is quite a novelty.
1: Well, I haven't told her yet. I thought I'd surprise her.
0: Oh, Harold, don't you think you should tell her? She might expect something fancier. You know, she's from Kansas City.
1: Yeah. No, she'll love it, Mother.
0: Well, I think
1: I told Doc and Pete I'd help them decorate the barn this morning. I better get over there.
0: But you ought to drop by Theodora's and let her know what she's supposed to wear tonight.
1: Wear? Oh, I'll see you later, Mother. I'll tell her to wear a gingham dress. She'll look like Daisy May. And I'll be her little Abner.
0: Shall I pass the Kickapoo Joy Juice, son?
1: What? Mother! Oh, brother. See you later.

0: Doc and Pete should be out here in the barn. Hello, Doc, old friend.
1: Oh, hello, Harold.
0: Where's Pete?
2: Oh, he's downtown getting the bunting.
0: The bunting? Oh, say, the barn's starting to look fine, Doc. You must have done a lot of work this morning.
2: Oh, not so much. All I did was tack up the streamers, make the sign.
0: Okay, Doc.
2: Mix the potato salad by the side.
0: Yeah, that's great.
2: Slice the hot dog rolls. Tune the musical chairs.
0: Yes. Well, I bet we're going to have a lot of fun tonight. And Theodora's just going to love it. Apple bobbing, square dancing, sack racing. Mm-hmm. Just think. Maybe the two of us will be in the same sack.
2: I didn't know you cared, Harold.
0: Not you, Doc. Theodora.
2: Oh!
3: Well, happy 1951, boy.
0: Well, hello, Pete, old pal. Did you bring the bunting?
3: Bunting? Oh, Shaw, I knew I forgot something.
0: Pete!
3: Well, I've been busy, boy. Don't forget, I'm chairman of the door prize committee.
2: Did you get some good prizes, Pete?
3: I sure did. I got the Elks to donate the grand prize.
0: Oh?
3: A free, all-expense-paid 90-day vacation to Charleville.
0: Yeah. A 90-day vacation? Won't that cost them a lot of money?
3: No, it's just a round-trip bus ticket. You can return any time within 90 days.
0: Very funny, Pete. We've got to get this barn decorated. Why don't you run down now and get that bunting? Huh?
3: All right. Oh, Harold, before I go, maybe you'd like to hear Doc and me rehearse.
0: Rehearse?
2: Oh, I forgot to tell you, Harold. Pete and I are going to perform a little New Year's pageant at the party tonight.
0: A pageant?
2: Yes. I'm going to be Father Time, and Pete'll be the Baby New Year.
0: Oh, my goodness, Baby New Year.
3: Yeah. I come out dressed in a ribbon.
0: Look, fellas, how about decorating the barn?
2: At the stroke of midnight, I come out as Father Time. It's a real character party.
0: Uh-huh.
2: And I say, well, another 365 days have gone by. That makes another year.
0: No kidding.
2: So ring out the old and ring in the new. Ring in the new. Okay, Pete.
3: Oh.
2: Ah! Ah! Oh, what was that? Aha! Tis Baby New Year.
0: Sounds like the noon whistle at the mattress factory. Fellas, how about...
4: Greetings, everyone. I am Baby New Year.
0: Ooh.
4: I was just born. Goo, goo, goo.
0: Goodbye. I'll see you, fellas, later.

0: that Pete.
1: I am, baby. New Year.
0: Horrible actors, but nice fellas, though. Yeah, we're going to have a swell time tonight.
2: Station PSJP. Just a moment, I'll connect you.
0: Oh, good morning, Glory.
2: Oh, good morning, Harold.
0: Is our dear boss, Stanley Peabody, in?
2: Yes, he is.
0: Thought maybe I'd ask him to our barn dance tonight. He's an old prissy pants, but what the heck. It's New Year's.
2: Because Raymond and I are going to a party night at my girlfriend's.
0: Oh, that's nice.
2: Oh, she goes with a fellow in the Navy. He's the chief petting officer.
0: Glory, you got that wrong. He's not a petting officer.
2: Well, according to my girlfriend, he is.
0: Oh, good.
2: And Harold, if you want to, you can use that joke on your radio program. There's no charge.
0: There's no joke either. See you later, Gloria. Everybody's a comic around here. I'll see if Stanley wants to go to the party.
3: Come in. Oh, hello, Hemp.
0: Well, Happy New Year, Stanley, old friend.
3: Thank you. Hempy New Year to you.
0: Yeah.
3: Get it? Hey, why don't we have a drink to that?
0: A drink? Well,
3: yes, let me pour you a glass of yogurt.
0: No, thanks, Stanley. I'll skip this round. Stanley, we're having our big New Year's party in Doc Yancey's barn tonight. Thought you might like to join us.
3: In Doc Yancey's barn?
0: Yeah.
3: Thank you, Hemp. But I've already made my plans for tonight.
0: Oh?
3: I'm going to the formal dance at the Antler Hotel in the Moose Room.
0: Yeah.
3: Everyone will be wearing tails.
0: In the Moose Room, I guess I.
3: Yes, it'll be quite swanky.
0: Yeah?
3: I'm taking Miss Abigail Turner. She's one of the Turners, you know. Her family came here over 100 years ago.
0: Yeah, she looks it. Well, sorry you can't make it, Stanley. I know Theodora and I'll have a wonderful time.
3: You mean Theodora consented to go to this barn dance?
0: Well, I haven't told her yet, but I know she'll love it.
3: Oh, Hemp, you fool, you.
1: Huh?
3: Theodora's a sophisticated girl. To her, New Year's Eve means formal dress, dinner, imported champagne.
0: Well, our cider's imported from Charlieville.
3: Taking Theodora to that hayseed affair.
0: What?
3: How can you be such a hick?
0: I hate him.
3: Cider imported from Charlieville. Ah, you kill me.
0: I better get out of here before I take him up on that. Old Peabody can't scare me. I'll bet Theodore will love that barn dance. What if it is corny? I'm a little corny myself. That's the kind of a girl I want. One I can settle down with and raise little corn muffins. She's from a big town, though. Kansas City. They have storm drains there. Well, I'll kind of fish around and find out. Hope she's in.
4: Who is it?
0: It's Harold.
4: Have a chair. I'll be right there.
0: What am I worried about? She's corny, all right.
4: Hello, curly lashes.
0: Curly lashes. Hello, Theo.
4: Oh, I bet you came over to tell me where you're taking me tonight.
0: Well, you see...
4: Come on out. Tell Theodora.
0: Theodora, how about playing a little game first?
4: We played spin the bottle the last time you were here.
0: That's when I brought the loaded bottle. Well, this is a word game called association, Theodora. You find out what the other person is thinking.
4: Oh.
0: I mention a word to you and you say whatever it makes you think of. Are you ready?
4: Well, all righty.
0: Good. New Year's Eve.
4: Pheasant under glass.
0: Oop. You're having hot dogs under relish. Let's try it again, huh? New Year's Eve.
4: Champagne in a bucket.
0: We're having 7-Up in a tub. Try it once more. New Year's Eve.
4: Swanky supper club.
0: Oop.
4: White tie and tails.
0: Zeef. Maybe I can trap her. Barn dance.
4: Tennessee Ernie.
0: Zoink.
4: Now, Harold, tell me, where are you taking me tonight?
0: Antler Hotel, Moose Room. I'll be the third moose from the right.

0: We'll return for the second act of our story, Honest Harold, in just a moment. Have you seen who's joining Bing Crosby on a show tonight? It's Dinah Shore, Louis Armstrong, and Jack Teagarden. That's just a little later this evening over most of these same CBS stations. The Bing Crosby Show. And now, back to Honest Harold, the Homemaker. Well, it looks as though Honest Harold's Happy New Year isn't going to be so happy. For the first time, he isn't going to see the new year in with his old friends. Instead, he has talked himself into stepping out at the Antler Hotel to make an impression on the lovely Theodora. It's afternoon now, and we find Harold dejectedly returning home.
1: How am I going to tell Doc and Pete I'm not coming to the barn dance tonight? Fine friend I turned out to be. I'm a cad. Deserting him on New Year's Eve, running around in moose tails.
2: Is that you, Harold?
1: I don't know, Mother.
2: Well, did you see Theodora?
1: Yeah, I did.
2: Is she happy about where you're taking her tonight?
1: Oh, yeah, she's very happy.
2: Oh, you two will have a wonderful time. And maybe Theodora will pin the tail on the donkey.
1: She did.
2: Oh, Harold. You just got a phone call from Dr. Yancey.
1: From Doc?
2: Yes, he thought your feelings might be hurt because you're not in the pageant tonight. Wasn't that sweet of him? I can just see the three of you at your New Year's party tonight, your arms around each other singing, "Should old acquaintance be forgot,
1: Mother,
2: and never brought to mind."
1: Mother, please, you're flat.
2: Sure, don't.
1: Oh, Mother. Guess I better drop in and tell Pete I can't come tonight. Might as well get it over with. He'll understand, I think. Hello, Pete.
3: Howdy, boy.
1: Harold,
3: if you want to take my part in the pageant tonight, it's okie dokie with me, old friend. Here's my ribbon.
1: Oop. Well, thanks, Pete. But
3: you'd make an awful cute baby New Year. It's an easy part to learn, boy. Four lines and three goos.
1: Well, that's nice of you, Goo, Pete. But you see, I can't come tonight. I'm going to the formal dance at the Antler Hotel.
3: What? Oh, sure. You're going to the Antler Hotel, and I'm Margaret Truman.
1: Margaret, Pete, I...
3: Like to hear me sing a cadenzi, boy?
1: Pete, you don't understand.
3: You're going to the Antler Hotel tonight. Ain't that a doozy?
1: Pete, this is no doozy. I'm really going there tonight. I'm taking Theodora.
3: Oh.
1: Pete, I'm really awfully sorry. I just couldn't help it.
3: Sure, boy.
1: You know I really want to be with you, Foss.
3: Sure, boy. Harold, it's a good thing I ain't Margaret Truman. I'd tell my father on you.
1: Yeah, I guess Doc's in the barn here. Certainly hate to tell him about tonight. Well, I gotta do it. Well, there he is. Oh, my goodness, he's got his pet goat with him. Wonder if Pete's told him I'm not coming. Hello, Doc.
4: Good afternoon, Mr. Hemp.
1: Oop, Pete told him, all right. Doc, I'd like to explain.
4: How does this bunting look up here?
1: Oh, looks swell, Doc.
4: I was speaking to Arthur, my goat.
1: Oh, excuse me.
4: Arthur, what would you think of a man who deserted his old friends on New Year's Eve? Yeah, you sure bleated a bib full, Arthur.
1: Doc, will you listen to me?
4: If you don't mind, I'm very busy right now. Arthur, do you like the way I've hung the bunting? Well, that's very sweet of you. Thank you.
1: Doc, I want to come.
4: Arthur, I bet you wouldn't desert your fellow goats and try to horn into high society.
5: Horn in? Now, wait a minute.
4: No, sir. You wouldn't be off somewhere dining on caviar. You'd be right here with your old friend, munching tin cans.
1: Doc, I'd munch tin cans. I mean, I'd like to be here with you fellas tonight. You know that, don't you? Doc, old friend, don't you believe me? Say something. Not you, Arthur.
4: That was me, Harold.
5: And that was me. Goodbye.

0: Are you having a good time, Harold?
1: Oh, sure. Moose Room is very nice. Wonder what the fellows are doing at the barn dance.
0: You waltz beautifully.
2: Yeah.
1: Thank you, Theodora. It's a good thing. Guess it's all that orchestra knows. They played 3 o'clock in the morning 3 times. It's only 9:15. What a finish. Well, should we go back to our table?
0: All right.
1: Yeah.
0: Thank you.
1: Sort of a quiet crowd for New Year's Eve, isn't it?
0: Yes, it is.
1: Look at that fellow in the corner there with a big chin. He has mood for an hour.
0: Harold, that's a stuffed moose.
1: I thought he was sitting kind of high.
0: Harold, are you sure you're having a good time?
1: Good time? Oh, sure. I'm having... Oh, my goodness.
0: What's the matter?
1: Stanley Peabody coming with his girl. I don't want to get stuck with Prissy Pants. I'll duck down so he won't see me.
0: Oh, Harold.
3: Oh, hello, Theodora. Hemp, oop. What are you doing under the table?
2: Under the table? I was looking for the thing.
1: Like Stanley brought the thing with him.
3: May I present Miss Abigail Turner, Miss Theodora, and Mr. Harold Hemp.
4: How do you do?
1: How do you do?
3: Oh, I have a wonderful idea. Why don't Abigail and I sit at your table?
1: Well, then...
3: Yes, you sit here, Abby Dabby.
1: Abby Dabby sounds like a candy bar.
4: Thank you.
3: And I'll sit here. Just think, the four of us will spend the whole evening together.
1: Yeah, I am thinking.
3: Well, shall we get into the festive mood? I think I'll blow my horn. Whoopee! Come on, Theodora. Hemp, laugh and be gay.
1: Oh, brother.
3: Are you feeling merry, Abigail?
4: Oh, yes, I feel so New Year's easy. I feel like singing that new popular song.
1: Oh?
4: Oh, the music goes round and round. Oh, how, oh, how, oh, how, oh, how, oh, how, oh, how, oh, how, oh, how,
1: oh. Oh.
3: Abigail is a debutante. Came out in 39.
1: Yeah, probably hasn't been out since.
0: Harold.
2: What is it?
0: Don't look so glum. Say something to our guest.
2: Oh, yeah. Having a good time, Abigail? I said, are you having a good time, Abigail?
4: The music goes round and round. Oh, how, how, how, how, how, how, how, how,
3: how, how. Hey, whoopee! Oh, I feel so exhilarated. Abby.
4: Yes, Stanley.
3: Why don't you tell that uproarious riddle? Oh, Hemp, this will send you right out of the room.
1: Yeah, I hope so.
3: Go on, Abby Dabby.
4: Well, I asked the question. How do you get down from an elephant?
3: I don't know, Abigail. How do you get down from an elephant?
4: You don't get down from an elephant. You get down from a duck.
2: My face.
3: Oh, 3 o'clock in the morning. I love that piece.
1: Yeah, the orchestra must love it, too. Well, Theodora, should we dance?
3: Hemp, suppose I have this dance with Theodora and you and Abigail can get better acquainted.
2: But...
3: Come on, Theodora.
0: Well, all right.
2: But...
3: Excuse us, please. Theodora, do you like to twirl?
4: Oh, Mr. Hemp, isn't it fun?

0: Well, it's almost midnight. Shall we unfold our paper hats?
1: I ate mine. It was better than the chicken. Did you say it was almost midnight?
0: Almost.
1: Wonder what the fellows are doing at the barn dance.
2: Oh, the orchestra is getting ready to play, Stan.
0: Oh, good.
1: Oh, good.
0: Abigail, shall we dance this one?
2: Oh, I'd love to.
0: Excuse us, please.
1: Certainly.
3: Harold.
1: Yes, Theodora?
3: You don't seem very happy tonight.
1: Happy? Oh, sure, I'm very happy. Music goes round and round.
3: Oh, Harold, will you excuse me for a moment? I want to speak to a friend over there.
1: Of course. Go right ahead, Theodora.
3: I'll be right back.
1: Gee, what a clam bake. What a way to spend New Year's Eve. With Stanley Peabody instead of my old friends. Should have told Theodora about the barn dance. Let's face it, honest, Harold. You're a weakling. Well, they do know another song. Why does it have to be that one? Gee, what I'd give the

0: Yeah, that's where I ought to be. With my old gang. With Pete and Doc and Arthur the goat. And that's where I'm going, right now.
1: Why, Harold, what's the matter?
0: Theodora, I'm sorry, but I'm going.
1: Going where?
0: To the barn dance. Should have gone there in the first place. But I knew you wouldn't want to go to a corny party like that.
1: Oh, Harold, why didn't you ask me?
0: Huh?
1: I wondered why you wanted to come here instead of spending New Year's with your friends.
0: You did?
1: And I'd love to go to your barn dance.
0: You would? Well.
2: Oh, Hemp.
0: Oh, Stanley.
2: Whoopee! New Year's comes but once a year.
0: You said it, and we're not going to spend it here. Come on, Theodora. Hope we're in time, Theodora. Must be almost 12 o'clock.
1: Yes.
0: Here's the barn. Sounds kind of quiet in there. Oh, they're doing the pageant. Come on.
3: Ah, what was that? It's Baby New Year.
0: Good old Doc.
3: It's Baby New Year. Pete.
4: Oh, yeah.
0: Look at Pete in that ribbon.
1: Isn't that cute?
5: I am Baby New Year. Go, go, go.
0: I know he's just pulling that costume.
5: I was, yeah.
3: Hi, Harold.
0: Hi, Pete, old friend.
3: My hair.
0: Hello, Doc.
3: Oh, I'm glad to see you. Why, it wouldn't have been New Year's without you, would it, Pete?
6: It sure wouldn't, boy.
0: Thanks. I really missed you, fellas. Say.
3: Oh, it's 12 o'clock, everybody.
0: Happy New Year.
3: Happy New Year, Harold.
6: Happy New Year, boy.
0: Happy New Year, fellas. Happy New Year, Theodora. Oop. Happy New Year to you, Arthur, but I'm not going to kiss you.
3: Well, it's time for Auld Lang Syne.
0: Okay, come on, fellas. You take the tenor part, Arthur.

I know that all of you listening in tonight are anxious to hear about our Operation Santa Claus venture to Travis Air Force Base and what happened to the thousands of gifts you sent in. I have a wire from Colonel Kelly, commanding officer, that I'd like to read to you. Quote, "Your recent gratifying personal appearance at Travis Air Force Base will long be remembered by all who saw you. Your bright laughter and good cheer to the men who needed it most, wounded Korean veterans in the base hospital, and combat-ready servicemen bound overseas. Your huge store of gaily wrapped gifts, which you personally distributed to the war wounded and the outbound troops, was especially appreciated and will not soon be forgotten. As commanding officer, I wish to take this opportunity of expressing through you my heartfelt gratitude to all the kindly people, your radio listeners, who made those thousands of gifts possible. Again, thanks to you and your troop, Harold Perry, for an appearance that brought the true spirit of Christmas to Travis Air Force Base. Joe W. Kelly, Colonel, United States Air Force Commanding." Unquote. I wish it were possible to thank all you personally for your gifts to the boys. Being able to make them a bit happier on Christmas was the most wonderful experience of my life. Thanks again from the bottom of my heart, and a happy new year to you all.

0: have just heard the Harold Perry Show, Honest Harold. The supporting players tonight included Mari Alden, Jane Morgan, Parley Bear, Olin Soule, and Mary Jane Croft, and featured Gloria Holliday as Gloria and Joseph Kearns as Old Doc Yak Yak. Norman MacDonald directed, and the music was composed and conducted by Jack Meekin.
1: Pretty too, wasn't it?
0: Honest Harold, created by Harold Perry, was written by Gene Stone, Jack Robinson, and Dick Powell.
1: Good writers.
0: Yes, and remember, the Rose Bowl game between Michigan and California will be broadcast next Monday, New Year's Day, exclusively over most of these same CBS stations. 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

0: The American Dairy Association, the nation's dairy farmers, presents the Bob Hope Show, transcribed direct from Hollywood with Les Brown and his band of renown. For the American Dairy Association, whose dairy farmers produce the world's finest family of delicious, healthful foods, yours truly, Bill Goodwin. Our guest star, Jerry Colonna. Our singing star, Margaret Whiting. And here he is, Bob Hope.
1: Thank you very, very much. Here I am again for the American Dairy Association and their 5 million cows. You know, really, I consider myself the luckiest person in show business. Who else has 5 million sponsors who are very happy, very contented, and give milk, too? Now, just yesterday, the American Dairy Association took a group picture of all of their employees. It's easy to spot me. I'm the one who's standing on his hind legs. And I'm so happy to be doing this show. You know, a lot of work goes into these shows, getting the guest stars, conferences with the writers, commercials, rehearsals. You've no idea how hard it is to do all that while you're sitting on a milking stool. Actually, though, milking a cow isn't too complicated. You've just got to remember a few points. And it's been wonderful. But it's been a wonderful season working for the American Dairy Association and their 5 million cows. They made me feel like one of the family. You know, the head of the American Dairy... Head of the American Dairy Association says there's no drink like fresh milk, and he practices what he preaches. In his office, instead of a water cooler, he has a cow sitting in the corner. And it's very easy to get a drink. You just walk up, say, eeny, meeny, miny, moe, and hold out a paper cup under mo. Anyway, we're having a real summer weather out here in Los Angeles. Summer weather. In L.A., that means the smog is growing warmer. Smog is a haze that we have out here that makes everything look like early television. In fact, it's getting so bad now, they may film Dragnet somewhere else. Sergeant Friday's been searching for 3 days, and he still hasn't found last week's crook. I saw him sneaking down the street yesterday, and the crook was following him. And I want to tell you that everybody in the country and the world is thrilled about the new Salk anti-polio vaccine. It's a wonderful thing. And I understand they're now working on a vaccine that's even more amazing. It's guaranteed to make Mario Lanza sing. Now, I hear Mario's coming out with a new album. It's called Lanza Doesn't Sing Again. It's on a long-playing pizza. There are a lot of theories as to why Lanza didn't go on in Las Vegas. Some people say he overdid his dieting and his tonsils disappeared. But I happen to know the real inside story. Actually, Lanza didn't quit. Godfrey fired him. Godfrey's still at it, you know. The other day he fired the network. Now imagine 9 of them going at one time. That Godfrey show loses more people than the medic. He's coming out with an entirely new show next week. It's called Arthur Godfrey and the Survivors. And I see by the papers that King Farouk is looking for a job. At first I couldn't believe it. How can he find time with all his hobbies? I understand Egypt offered their former king a nice clean job with a big title. Grand General in charge of the hydraulic embellishment of national monuments. Washing pyramids. He did get one legitimate offer, but then when they found out who was advertising, they withdrew it. They didn't think King Farouk was a suitable person for the job, night watchman at the YWCA. Of course, King Farouk isn't starving. He's still in good shape. Errol Flynn offered him $20,000 for his address book. Farouk offered Errol $30,000 for his, and I hope he gets something. I hope he gets something soon because he's really broke. In fact, he's so broke he can't even pay his amusement tax. And with Farouk, that could be tragic. You know that. Of course, out here, nobody's interested in working in television or radio or the movies anymore. Everybody wants to get into that new medium, Las Vegas. Oh, I want to tell you, it's really fabulous. They're paying such huge salaries, you can earn enough working a week on the stage to spend 20 minutes at the roulette table. And the big hotels will do anything to get movie names down there. They offer David Niven $50,000 in his own suite. but he couldn't take it. He's married. And they offered Clark Gable $50,000 in his own bungalow, Sinatra $50,000 in his own iron lung, Lassie $50,000 in a private tree. And I've just had an offer to go to Las Vegas myself. Can you imagine a hotel being able to offer a comedian $60,000 a week? Well, can you imagine him offering me $30,000 a week? $5,000? Well, anyway, the bus fare is guaranteed. Desserts, like lots of other things, it's the good old-time favorites that are so often the best. Right, Ed Prentice?
0: It certainly is, Bob. Now, take old-fashioned strawberry shortcake, for instance. 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So enjoy lots of cream with strawberry shortcake this season. Cream adds the perfect flavor touch. Makes a fitting climax to any meal.
1: Say, Bill.
0: Yeah, Rob.
1: Well, Bill, this is the last show of the season. You and the rest of the cast have done a great job, so I want to really show my appreciation.
0: Oh, now, Bob, you don't have to go overboard.
1: I don't have to go overboard?
0: Well, of course not. Now, how are you thinking of showing your appreciation, Rob?
1: By saying thank you.
0: Gee, you didn't even dip your little tootsie in, did you?
1: Don't jump to conclusions, White Fang. As a matter of fact, I have some nice presents for everyone in the cast.
0: Really? What'd you get?
1: Well, Les Brown, his musicians, have done a wonderful job all season, and they went up to Greenland with me, so I got them $100 money clips.
0: Well, gee, really, Bob?
1: Yep, each money clip is guaranteed to hold $100. If you fold it right. And I've got a nice present for you, Bill. A week with all expenses at a hotel just outside of Las Vegas.
0: Oh, gee, that's swell. Bob, which one is it? The Desert Inn, Thunderbird, Sands, Sahara, New Frontier?
1: No, this is a little further outside Las Vegas than any of those, Bill. It's called the Yucca Flats Motel.
0: The Yucca Flats Motel? Well, I don't think I've ever heard of that place, Bob. Is it air-conditioned?
1: No, but it may be by the time you get there. You'll love it. The lobby is very exciting. You never know who's going to blow in.
2: Hi, fellas. What's going on?
1: Oh, we've just been discussing the fact that it's the end of the season, Maggie, our last show.
2: Well, what about it?
1: Well, what about it? Don't you feel any sentiment about the sponsor or toward us, our wonderful sponsor?
2: Well, Bob, of course I do. I'll never forget the American Dairy Association or you either, Bob. Every time I stick my spoon into a blob of cottage cheese, I'll think of you.
1: Thanks a heap.
2: So this is your last radio show till fall.
1: That's right, Maggie, but I'm still on television. I'm doing a TV show next Tuesday night over the NBC network with a lot of wonderful guests. Lloyd Nolan, the lovely French singing star, Lean Reno, Mario Lanza's agent, John Foster Dulles, Chiang Kai-shek. And as a special added attraction, Winnie Ruth Judd, if she can get away.
0: Well, after the TV shows, I suppose you'll take a vacation, huh?
1: Yeah, well, my plans haven't quite crystallized yet, Bill. I can't decide whether to go motoring through Italy with Tyrone Power or yachting in the Mediterranean with Ava Gardner or grouse shooting in Scotland with Princess Margaret.
2: Well, how'd you spend last summer, Bob?
1: Slugging gophers in Death Valley with Gabby Hayes. You know, the jackpot prize on Break the Bank isn't what it used to be. I'll get it. Hello?
3: Hello?
1: Hello?
3: Hello?
1: Hello?
3: Hello?
1: Hello?
3: That's what I like about this show, sparkling dialogue.
1: Well, it's Professor Colonna. Well. How are you tonight, Beaver Lip?
3: In the pink.
1: In the pink?
3: Yes, the blue ones are in the laundry.
1: It's a revival meeting, yes, sir.
3: Now hold the phone a minute, Hope. Come here, honey.
4: Oh, Professor.
3: Sit on my knee. Put your arms around my neck.
1: What's going on there, Kelowna?
3: I'm conducting a scientific investigation.
4: Oh, Professor.
1: A scientific investigation? What are you trying to find out?
3: What Lola wants.
1: No, Lola, you're living in a fool's paradise.
3: Okay, if I use your guest towels.
1: Professor, you ought to be here tonight as a special occasion.
3: It is?
1: That's right, I'm going off the air.
3: You're going off the air? Yeah.
1: What's the matter?
3: How are you
1: going to
3: breathe?
1: Kelowna, you're out of your mind.
3: Yes, and I'm glad. It was getting kind of stuffy in there.
1: Well, what are you going to do till we return in the fall, Professor?
3: Oh, I'm starting my own program, Hope.
1: Your own program? Who's on?
3: Oh, just me and Gina Lollobrigida, Zsa Gabor, Lana Turner, Marilyn Monroe. Gonna be a warm summer.
1: Hey, Kelowna, you're doing a show with Gina Lollobrigida and Zsa Gabor and Lana Turner and Marilyn Monroe?
3: That's right.
1: Can I ask you a question?
3: Sorry, old chap, but the answer is no.
1: No?
3: We've got all the help we need.
1: Well, that figures. Well, it sounds like a good show, Kelowna. Who's the sponsor?
3: Don't know.
1: What type of program is it?
3: I don't know.
1: What time are you on the air?
3: Don't know.
1: Professor, you're doing a show with Gina and Marilyn and Lana and Zsa Zsa. You don't know anything about it? How can that be?
3: I don't ask questions. I just have fun.
1: There we go. Oh, I love it. Thanks for the memories. Say, Kelowna, don't let everyone know you come from a family of morons.
3: Okay, Pop.
1: Look, Professor, I won't be seeing you for a while. This is goodbye.
3: Well, I'll miss you, old pal. The sun in the sky won't shine with the same brightness while you're gone. The flowers in the fields will bow their pretty heads. The birds in the trees will sing a sad refrain. The dew of the morning will seem like tears. Even the winds of the desert will be stilled. Farewell, dear friend. Farewell.
1: What a beautiful sentiment. Professor, I never knew you felt this way about me.
3: I don't. I'm just moving my lips. That was a tape recording. So long, Hope.
1: So long, Broomhead. Just for that, I won't throw any food in his cage tonight. Here she is, Margaret Whiting, backed up by Les Brown as Gypsies, doing whatever Lola wants. Come in, Maggie.

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0: kid to us. We'll send a Will Wright story.
1: Ed Prentice, you were talking about cream with fresh strawberries a moment ago. I'd just like to say that I prefer my cream whipped.
2: Well, that's a fun job. Yes, sir, a snow cap of whipped cream cascading down over juicy red ripe berries looks gorgeous, tastes terrific. Most everybody agrees on that. Now, when it comes to the shortcake underneath those big, beautiful strawberries, you're smart to use Bisquick to get the real, for sure, old-fashioned kind. And as Bob said, top the whole elegant dessert with lots of cream. It's nature's finest topping, just as it comes from the cream bottle or when it's whipped to smooth perfection. Let whipped cream dress up other desserts for you, too, such as homemade sundaes, certain pies, or even leftover puddings. Just remember that cream makes the magic difference, transforms the simplest food into a superb treat. Add lots of wonderful flavor with real cream. Well, ladies and gentlemen, like everyone else, comedians worry about holding on to their jobs, especially when it's the last show of the season, and they don't know if they're going to be back on the air in the fall. Now, even the world's most talented comedians worry a little bit. Those with average talent worry a lot. And comedians with no talent at all... Oh, well, I think I better drop the subject, but you can imagine how Bob feels. To give you an idea how worried Bob is, let's go back to this morning when he and I were walking along Rodeo Drive in Beverly Hills.
0: Come on, Bill.
2: Gee, Bob, what are we doing in this ritzy shopping section?
0: Well, you know, I haven't heard from NBC whether I'm going to be back in the air in the fall, so I thought I'd buy the president of the network a little gift. You know, sort of a reminder, a present, a token.
2: The secret word for tonight is bribe.
0: Down, Steinway head. Don't ever faint when you're in the May Company, Bill. Those teeth look like an ivory escalator.
2: What kind of a gift were you looking for, Rob?
0: Well, the president of NBC, Pat Weaver, is a great outdoors man, so I thought he's a mountain boy, mm-hmm. And ever since he was a kid, he's loved the woods.
2: Oh, he loves the woods, huh?
0: Yeah, killed him a bar when he was only three.
2: Well, sir, in that case, why don't you give him your Davy Crockett coonskin cap?
0: I can't. I loaned it to Crosby. He's going formal tonight.
2: Well, if you want a gift for an outdoor man, Rob, let's go in a store right here. The Beverly Hills Sporting Goods Shop.
0: Okay.
2: Ooh, gee, what a ritzy place.
0: Hey, this is a very fine shop, Bill. Jeff Chandler wouldn't think of buying his poison arrows anywhere else.
2: I wonder if they have anything so crude as a clerk around here.
0: Well, I'll ask that man over there in the cutaway coat and striped trousers. Pardon me.
3: What can I do for you?
0: Say, are you the clerk?
3: No, of course I'm not the clerk. I'm Winston Churchill. Now that I've retired from number 10 Downing Street, I'm spending the twilight of my career dusting out the holes in these bowling balls. What can I do for you?

0: Well, for one thing, you can stop getting such big laughs. No, what I want to tell you is I want to get some sporting equipment.
1: Do what kind?
0: Well, I'm not quite sure. Let's see. Do you think some golf clubs would be nice for a man who's a little overweight and needs some exercise?
1: Oh, they'd be just dandy. Step right over here and I'll show you a set, Chubby.
0: Chubby? I haven't got an ounce of fat on me. I'm 170 pounds of solid flab.
1: You just step this way, please.
2: Bob, are you sure that Pat Weaver likes golf? You know, I've heard he does a lot of fishing.
0: He does it well, doesn't he? Say, yeah, that's me. That's an idea. Say, clerk, I'm buying a gift for a friend, and he's quite a fisherman. What would you suggest?
1: Well, how about this fine aluminum fishing rod for $500?
0: No, that's too much.
1: Well, we have a glass fishing rod for $300, or a steel rod for $200.
0: Look, what can I get for about $10?
1: A branch from a pussy willow tree with the pussy willow shaved off.
0: Never mind, we'll just browse around. We'll call you when we need you.
1: Yeah, very well. But we have many small items here, the kind you can slip in your pocket. So let me warn you, there's a city ordinance against shoplifting.
0: Now, wait a minute. Are you saying I'm a crook?
1: I'm not saying anything, but I know one thing. You didn't get those mean, shifty little eyes counting marshmallows for the campfire girl.
0: Quiet, or I'll pull the string and your eyelashes will fall off.
2: Ah, come on, Rob. Let's look at this fishing tackle. There's some wonderful trout flies here.
1: Yes, that one you're looking at happens to be a Royal Coachman trout fly.
0: Pardon me. I think I know more about this than you do. That's a purple splendor trout fly, and it's not for mountain streams, it's for lake fishing. I happen to be an authority on fishing.
1: I can believe it.
0: You can?
1: Yes, your nose looks like it's swimming upstream to spawn.
0: That does it. Come on, Bill. We'll take our business somewhere else. Who wants their stuff anyway?
1: And we have several items on sale at reduced prices.
0: Well, you can keep it. I wouldn't take anything from this store if you were giving it away. You've insulted me, you've questioned my honesty, and you've ridiculed me. I'll never come in this store again as long as I live.
1: Well, what an outburst. Sensitive little flower, wasn't he? Oh, you're back again. What is it this time?
0: Would you please validate my parking ticket?

0: Good afternoon. This is the National Broadcasting Company. One moment, I'll connect you. National Broadcasting Company. Yes, Mr. Smith, here's your party.
1: Hi, honey.
0: Oh, hello, Mr. Hope. What can I do for you?
1: Well, I'd like to see the president of the network.
0: The president?
1: Yes, the end of the season. I haven't heard that I'm going to be back in the air in the fall.
0: Oh, you don't have to worry, Mr. Hope. The big boss says you're the funniest comedian NBC ever had, and you get the biggest laughs of anybody in the business.
1: He said that? When?
0: Just this morning, on the phone. He was trying to trade you to CBS for Jack Benny.
1: Jack Benny? He's no comic. He couldn't even get a laugh when he was working under the name of Evelyn in her magic violin.
0: The president of CBS absolutely refused to do it.
1: Trying to trade me for Jack Benny. That's like swapping Marilyn Monroe and getting Ma Kettle.
0: Yeah, that's what the president of CBS said.
1: Whose side are you on? Look, just tell the big boss I'm here, will you?
0: He's not busy. You can go right in.
1: Thank you. Which way?
2: Right through the store, Mr. Hope.
1: Oh, hi, Mr. Weaver. Say, it's great to see you again. Oh, wait a minute. You're not Mr. Weaver.
3: That is correct.
1: Well, who are you?
3: Allow me to introduce myself. You are in the presence of the wealthiest man in the universe, Hubert Updike III.
1: Well, you could have remained seated in your chair. Why do you stand up when you say your name?
3: Out of respect. I'm in my presence, too.
1: Well, I must be in the wrong office. I wanted to see the president of NBC.
3: I am the president of NBC and the owner. Dear old Dad bought it for me for my birthday.
1: Your father bought you NBC for your birthday? Your father, your family must really be loaded.
3: Oh, we are. We have oodles and oodles and more oodles. We're so wealthy, we think Strike It Rich is a comedy show.
1: Well, I'm very happy to meet you, Mr. Updike. I have a present for you, too.
3: Yes? Well, what is it?
1: This bag of golf clubs.
3: Oh, what a shame. I already have some. Mater bought me a set of 4 golf clubs for Christmas.
1: Only 4 clubs?
3: Oh, they're beautiful ones. 3 of them have swimming pools.
1: Yes, they're the best kind. Now, then you do play golf, huh?
3: Oh, do I play? Oh, definitely. I belong to the most exclusive golf club in the world, the Lakeside Country Club. It was very expensive to build. It has 18 holes.
1: Yeah, well, all golf clubs have 18 holes.
3: Indoors?
1: Oh, yes, I've seen the place. Howard Hughes has the washroom concession. Yes.
3: Well, you know, it's the most exclusive club in the entire world. We just had a very successful membership drive.
1: Really?
3: Yes, we drove out 300 members.
1: You drove them out?
3: Yes, well, we had to, you see. Several upstarts had managed to weasel in who only had $3 or $4 million. How sneaky can you get? Imagine only $3 or $4 million.
1: Yeah, you got to watch out for those wetbacks. Now, tell me, Hubert, how did your family make all their money?
3: In oil. You see, we've always been in oil. You've seen that famous sign, the flying red horse?
1: Yes.
3: Dad posed for it. Dear old Dad is still digging for oil, but he's getting very, very discouraged.
1: He's getting discouraged? Why?
3: Well, he keeps striking uranium.
1: Well, some people are just born unlucky. Now, what's wrong with uranium?
3: Well, nothing, except my family is very much against the atom bomb.
1: You're against the atom bomb? Why?
3: Well, we understand it kills rich people, too. And when dear old Dad heard that, he wrote a letter to the government. We're calling off the test.
1: You're calling off the test? How can you do that?
3: We're taking back Nevada.
1: Well, this has been very interesting, Hubert, and I'm glad you're the new owner of the network. I'll just leave these golf clubs, and I hope you'll keep me in mind when you need a comedian.
3: No. I'm afraid you're too late. I've just hired a comedian. In fact, he's in the next office now.
1: You've hired a comedian? Who is he?
3: Oh, he's a very funny chap with bulging eyes, a high voice, and a big black mustache.
1: Big black mustache? You don't mean... Oh, no, it can't be.
4: Want to bet?
1: Colonna, you went behind my back and took my job away from me?
4: Well, the salary's very good, and I thought...
1: Thief, double-crosser, rat, viper. Skunk.
4: Keep going. You're getting warm.
1: Kelowna, you're a low-down, despicable, crawling, two-faced snake in the grass.
4: Please, Hope, that's no way to talk to a man who is suffering from an incurable disease.
1: Oh, well, gee, I didn't know, Professor. You're suffering from an incurable disease? What is it?
4: Poverty.
1: Well, that does it, you double-crosser. I'm going to teach you a lesson. Put up your hands.
3: No. Let's settle this like gentlemen. There is no need for fisticuffs. I'll flip this coin, and the job goes to the winner. Call it.
1: Heads.
4: Tails. Egad, it went out the window. There it is. Way down there on the sidewalk.
1: Oh, did it come up heads or tails, Kelowna? I can't see. Is it heads or tails?
4: Lean out the window a little further, Hope.
1: Well, I still can't see it.
4: Lean out a little further. A little further. Just a teensy-winsy bit further.
1: Whoops.
4: What do you know? He came up tail.
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1: Oh, thanks for the memory. To all our loyal friends, on whom our show depends, you've been just great, we'd like to state, as now the season ends, that we thank you very much. April 27th, we'll be in the Las Vegas area. All you folks out there, we'll be at the Desert Inn for that big Damon Runyon Cancer Fund golf tournament with all the champions of the country. And I'll have my usual annual putting contest with Mr. Walter Winchell. I give him a handicap of two holes as usual. That's on April 27th. And May the 4th, we'll be in Albuquerque with a lot of stars for the Arthritis and Rheumatism Fund. And you folks around the Tucson area, be there May the 7th, a big show for the Mental Health Hospital. And ladies and gentlemen, this is our last radio show for the season. I want to extend my sincere thanks to the American Dairy Association and the dairy farmers for making it all possible. My sincere thanks, too, to you at home for tuning us in every Thursday evening. It's been a wonderful association with a lot of grand people who've worked very hard to bring you these weekly sessions. Like our writers, Norman Sullivan and Charles Lee, announcer Bill Goodman, producer Jack Hope, engineers Johnny Pollock and Johnny Teal, sound man Parker Cannell, script girl Annie Wizen, NBC's Homer Welsh, and last but not least, our own Maggie Whiting and Les Brown and the band. Thanks from all of us for the memory of a grand season, and good night.
5: The American Dairy Association, nation's dairy farmers, have brought you the Bob Hope Show, an NBC radio network production written by Norman Sullivan and Charles Lee, transcribed direct from Hollywood, California. 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

0: Let's bring out our star, the creator and originator of Bugs Bunny, Mel Blanc. Howdy!
1: Good evening, ladies and gentlemen. I'm very grateful for this opportunity to meet you and to introduce myself. I'd like to tell you a little about my background. When I first came to Hollywood, it seems when film producers heard my vocal calisthenics consistently and loud, they shouted, "No, this guy don't rate with movie photogenics." They said my face was meant for radio.
2: They said his face was meant for radio.
1: Don't rub it in. So I developed character projection upon the air and finally got a call. Producers hollered, "Mel is our selection, 'cause he's the biggest character of all.
2: 'Cause he's the biggest character of all."
1: You guys can be replaced, you know. I became the happy postman with a manner so beguiling. You remember?
3: Goodbye, Mrs. Burns. Remember, keep smiling.
1: I became a train announcer, and my tonsils did a conga with train leaving on track 5 for Anaheim, Azusa, and Cucamonga.
2: They said that he'd look good on radio, and everybody told him where to go.
1: No coaching from the audience, please. As a violin teacher, I made a nice penny, which ain't doing bad when you work for Jack Benny.
3: What a tune your fiddle brings on, how I wish it had no strings on.
1: I force a smile and try to please and cry.

0: The guy could sing so low because his face was meant for radio.
1: I heard that. As Pedro, when I see a girl with grace, ah, Chiquita, I
2: say, pardon me for talking in your face, Senorita.
1: And then this little guy I've saved for last.
3: I'm Zuki, and in the fix-it shop, I'm the president of the... I'm the vice...
4: Not so fast!
0: Mom was taking in a lot of dough because his face was meant for radio.
1: It's a lie. Why do you think I got a fix-it shop? Because I had to find a way to pay the rent. I'm what is known as a successful flop, 'cause before I get a quarter, it is spent. I'm on a lot of air shows. If I'm lying, I should choke. My tax consultant says if I get one more show, I'm broke. So why do you think I got a fix-it shop?
0: 'Cause for radio, his face was meant.
1: Agents get commission. Don't forget withholding tax. My dentist and physician. And my wife's account at Saks. Publicity and writers. Oh, my aching back and head. If I get laryngitis, then I might as well be dead. My paper profits grieve me, 'cause they never reach the bank. My assets, please believe me, like my second name, are blank.
0: So why do you think you've got a fix-it shop?
1: And I only hope the darn thing really clicks. I am the lowest of the guys on top.
0: He has found that fame and fortune doesn't mix.
1: There's dough for entertainment, bills and bills the whole day long. I even had to pay a guy to write this stinking song. So why do you think I got a fix-it shop? 'Cause I'm really in a...

0: From Hollywood, Colgate Tooth Powder presents The Mel Blanc Show with Mary Jane Croft, Joe Kearns, Jerry Hausner, Hans Conried, the sportsman, Victor Miller and his orchestra, and starring the creator of the voice of Bugs Bunny.
1: What's up, Doc?
0: Yes, Colgate Tooth Powder, for a breath that's sweet and teeth that sparkle, brings you The Mel Blanc Show, with Mel playing his new character, Zookie.
1: Hello, everybody. Hello, everybody. Everybody. Hello, everybody. Everybody. Everybody. Hi.
0: And starring himself in person, Mel Blanc.
1: Hi, folks. Ugga, ugga, boo, ugga, boo, boo, ugga.

0: until Christmas, and in Mel Blanc's little town, young men, eager to make a good impression, are buying Christmas gifts for their young ladies. At the local furrier's, Sam Brown is saying to the clerk,
1: I'll take this fur coat, wrap it as a gift, and send it Christmas morning.
0: At the jewelry store, Tom Williams is saying,
2: I'll take this diamond bracelet, wrap it as a gift, and send it Christmas morning.
0: And in the candy shop where Mel Blanc has been shopping, Mel is saying,
3: I'll take this 2-pound box of peanut brittle. No, don't wrap it as a gift. I'll eat it right here.
0: So Mel ate the peanut brittle. Right now, we find him in his fix-it shop with his girlfriend, Betty. Being very low on funds, Mel is turning the pages of a mail-order catalog, hoping that the pictures may suggest a gift for Betty.
1: Broom handle, garbage pail, nail polish, eye wash, diamond ring, fur coat, wristwatch, hand wipers... Shoehorn.
4: Mel,
1: huh?
4: Stop turning the pages so fast.
1: Oh, all right. Well, let's start from the front of the catalog.
4: Yeah, all right, good. Page 1, women's dresses. Page 2, women's bathrobes. Page 3, women's nightgowns. Page 4...
1: Betty, stop turning the pages so fast. Oh, we don't need this old catalog anyway.
4: That's right. I got you a perfectly wonderful gift last year without the catalog.
1: By the way, Betty, what did you get me last Christmas?
4: Oh, don't you remember, darling, those long-handled Chinese back scratchers?
1: Back scratchers?
4: Yeah.
1: And I've been serving salad with them all year. Gosh, Betty, won't it be swell when we're married and can have Christmas in our own little house? We'll get up Christmas morning and look at the tree with all the presents.
4: Yes. And then maybe we'll hear the patter of little feet around the tree.
1: Betty, Santa Claus doesn't bring children.
4: I know that, Mel. And I think you should also know that Willie Murdoch is giving me a wonderful gift. And very expensive.
1: Willie Murdoch. He's probably just trying to impress your father. Betty, why does your father favor him over me? He's got little narrow shoulders and I've got... he's got a small forehead and I've got... he's got practically no chin and I've got... Gosh, we look so much alike, I don't see how your father can tell us apart.
4: Willie will take care of that with his Christmas gift.
1: Oh, is that so? Well, I'm going to get some money and get you a much bigger Christmas present. Oh, hello, Mr. Colby.
4: Hello, Father.
5: Betty, are you here again? How many times have I told you to stay away from this no-good, timid nincompoop?
4: Father, that's not true. Mel is not timid.
1: Yeah, that's right, Betty.
5: Betty, this pauper will never amount to anything.
1: Is that so?
5: Yes, that's so. I bet you don't have a quarter to your name.
1: Is that so? That's so. Well, look, Mr. Colby.
5: Betty, you go on back to the supermarket. You should be helping Willie prepare for the new radio program.
4: Yeah, all right, Father. Goodbye, Mel.
1: Bye, Betty. Mr. Colby, did you say something about a radio program?
5: Yes, but it needn't bother you.
1: Needn't bother me, Mr. Colby? Me, the greatest actor in town?
5: Oh, never mind that. I came in to see if you could straighten out this signet ring I'm wearing. It's gotten a little lopsided.
1: Oh, that's easy, Mr. Colby. Just lay your finger on the counter here.
5: Here?
1: Yeah, that's fine. Now, I'll just take this hammer and...
5: Oh, Mel Blanc!
1: What's the matter, Mr. Colby? The ring isn't lopsided anymore.
5: No, now my finger is!
1: Well, Mr. Colby, if I've done anything to hurt you, let me make it up by acting in your radio program.
5: Oh!
1: What kind of a program is it, anyway?
5: Well, it's an idea my manager, Willie Murdoch, gave me. I'm sponsoring a program which appeals to the ladies. Great idea, Willie's. Supper at the supermarket.
1: Supper at the supermarket? See, that's a natural for me. I would make a perfect master of ceremonies.
5: No, I'm leaving.
1: Oh, don't go, Mr. Colby. Listen to this. Now you have 8. Will you try for 16? Who does that sound like?
5: Tommy Manville.
1: No, Phil Harris. I'll even do his accordion. I should have said Baker. I'll even do Baker's accordion. I can do either one of them, but I'll do... But I'll do Phil Baker's accordion. Listen to this.
5: Oh, Mel Blanc, I've had enough of your
1: silly clown. Wait a minute. I'm a natural for radio, Mr. Colby. Listen to this.
6: 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Even if things go wrong.
5: Mel Blanc, you come around to my program and I'll break every bone in your body now.
6: How do you like that? everybody wants to get into the act.
3: Please, Mr. Colby, give me a chance. Besides, I need the money badly. I want to get Betty a Christmas gift, and I don't want to give her just anything. I want to give her something she'll like.
5: Now, don't worry. If she likes you, she'll like anything. Besides, my manager, Willie Murdoch's going to be the master of ceremonies. Well, I gotta go now.
3: Oh, wait, Mr. Colby, just one more. There's good news tonight. The international picture is a bit clouded. On the one hand, we see good tidings. On the other hand, we see bad tidings. Who knows? Tomorrow, maybe just tidings. In conclusion,
5: I'm leaving.
3: Oh, gosh, I'll never be able to get enough money for Betty's gift. What'll I do? There's bad news for Mel Blight tonight. In conclusion, we can safely say that for Mel, it looks very blank.

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0: Mel Blanc tried to get the job of master of ceremonies on Mr. Colby's new radio program, Supper at the Supermarket, so that he could buy his girlfriend Betty as expensive a gift as the one his rival, Willie Murdoch, is getting her. But Mr. Colby turned Mel down cold, and Mel still hasn't been able to raise any money. However, the wonderful thing about Mel is that he never worries. Despite his predicament, he calmly goes about his duties in the fix-it shop. Right now, his keen mind is tackling the delicate problem of restoring the voice of a mama doll.
1: Gosh, if Willie gets Betty a better present than I do...
0: With experienced fingers, he deftly manipulates the mechanism of the voice of the doll.
1: I gotta get some money. Gee, my customers owe me plenty.
0: Now, having completed the delicate operation, he tips the mama doll gently forward.
1: Ah, just like new. Oh, I know what to do. Hey, Zuki!
2: Yeah, Mel?
1: Look, Zuki, here's a list of people who owe us money. I want you to go out and collect it.
2: Oh, okay, Mel. You can depend. On me. Gee, I hope I can collect some money for Mel. Well, here's the first house. Mrs. Brown. I'll knock on the door. Hello, Mrs. Brown. I came to collect for Mel's repair job on your washing machine.
3: What? Do you know what he did to my washing machine? I just put these sheets through it and look at them.
2: Gee, what lovely lace curtains. Well, here's the Jones house. How do you do, Mrs. Jones? I came to collect a bill for Mel Blake. Well, here's the Smith house. How do you do, Mrs. Smith? I came to collect... Well, here's the Gibbs house. How do you do... Well, here's the Martin house. nobody home.
1: Well, Zuki, how did you make out?
2: Oh, well, I collected not a dime. Oh, Mel, here comes Mr. Cushing, the president of the Loyal Order of Benin in the Nev.
4: Benevolent zebras.
2: Thanks.
4: Hello, Mel. Agabu.
1: Greetings, mighty potentate. Agabu. How are you feeling?
4: Not very well, Mel. Last Thursday, my wife and I had the worst fight we've ever had. Next morning, she was in the hospital.
1: Poor woman.
4: Poor woman, nothing. She was visiting me. Brought me a pie.
5: She says, eat it. It's good for you. It'll melt in your mouth.
1: Well, did it melt in your mouth?
4: Yeah, but it hardened in my stomach. Everything about that woman is hard, Mel. Her relatives, her feelings, her face, her voice. If only your arteries would get that way. I don't know why I'm standing here telling you all this.
6: It's just that I got to go to the doctor.
4: Well, Mel, gotta be going.
1: Before you ugga, mighty potentate, where are you going?
4: Well, I'm going to Colby's supermarket program. The wife will be there because they're giving away a $40 bottle of perfume to the oldest woman in the audience.
1: Well, do you think your wife is old enough to win it?
4: Ha!
1: You really married a woman much older than you, didn't you?
4: Mel, age didn't matter. When I first met my wife, Babe, I worshipped the ground she walked on. Besides, she owned the property.
1: I guess in your case, Cupid was a real estate agent. Say, did you go with Babe much before you married her?
4: Well, I went with her for 5 years. And then her uncle died and left her $3 million. After that, it was a case of love at first sight.
1: Oh, you only married her because her uncle left her that money.
4: No, that's not true, Mel. I would have married her no matter who left her the money. Mel, how different it was when we were first married. I remember I carved our initials on a big tree. She was so touched, she kissed the tree.
1: How romantic. Then what happened?
4: The tree died. Mel, you're not listening very carefully.
1: Well, I was just thinking. If I was the oldest lady in Colby's supermarket, I'd get the $40 bottle of perfume. Then I'd give it to Betty, and that would settle everything. Say, Mighty Potentate, do you know where I can get a lady's wig?
4: Well, I could let you have one of my wife's. But I won't have any part of such skullduggery. Goodbye, Mel. Ugga-boo,
1: ugga-boo-boo-ugga. Ugga-ugga-boo-ugga-boo-boo-ugga. Gosh, I wonder how I sound as an old lady.
2: Ugga-ugga-boo-ugga-boo-boo-ugga.
7: Thank you, ladies and gentlemen. Well, are we having fun? Isn't supper at the supermarket a gosh dandy program? Ha, ha, ha. Yes, sir. Well, the woman with the funny hat can sit down now. Well, this is Willie Murdoch handing the mic back to your host, Mr. Colby, who will select the very oldest lady in our audience.
2: Excuse me, young lady. May I sit next to you, girl?
3: Why, certainly, madam. You're awfully old.
1: Well, I gotta be to win the prize I'm getting for you.
3: Mel, you in a dress and a wig.
1: Shh, quiet, Betty. Now, I'll get you a better gift than Murdoch, and I don't care how I do it.
8: Now, ladies, the highlight of our show, the awarding of this $40 bottle of perfume. I'm going to select the oldest lady in the audience. Call out your ages, please.
2: 70. 80. 85. 100, that's my last offer.
8: That's a very quaint way of putting it. Madam, did you say you were 100?
2: That's right. 100 going on.
8: Going on what?
2: On adrenaline. What else?
8: Madam, what do you attribute your long life to?
2: Oh, vitamins.
8: Vitamins, eh?
2: Yeah, my uncle ate vitamins all the time, every day. Oh, made him so lively and jumpy, always jolly and happy. Finally, at 90, he died.
8: He died, huh?
2: Yep, happiest funeral you ever saw.
8: Well, madam, before I give you the grand prize, we'd like to know, what is your secret ambition?
2: To get the bottle of perfume.
8: Not yet. You must tell us what your secret ambition is.
2: Well, I'd like to go on the radio.
8: Well, what could you do on the radio?
2: Oh, I'd be a great mistress of ceremonies on a program like this. Guess who this is? You have 8. Will you try for 16?
8: I know. Phil Harris. I should have said Baker.
2: No, Tommy Manville.
8: Sounds familiar.
2: I'll take the perfume now.
8: No, not before you do another impersonation, Grandmother.
2: Well, all right. You gotta start out each day with a song. Even when things go wrong.
8: I've heard that before, only a short while ago.
2: I like that. Everybody wants to get into the act. I'll take the perfume now.
7: Mr. Colby, we only have 30 seconds left on the air. It's time for you to kiss the old lady.
2: I'll go and you can keep the perfume. So long. So long.
8: Just as I suspected. Mel Blanc, I'll teach you to make a fool out of me. I'm going to break every bone in your body.
1: Gosh, Betty, imagine your father throwing me out like that. A fine way to treat an old lady.
3: Oh, Mel, darling, it's all my fault. I should never have mentioned Willie Murdoch's gift to you. To get me a better gift, look what you went through.
1: Yeah, the door of your father's supermarket. Oh, what's the use?
3: Oh, look, here comes Willie Murdoch. Willie, what happened to you?
7: Oh, your father didn't like the program, so he threw me out of the supermarket, too.
1: He did?
7: Yeah.
1: How do you like that? Everybody wants to get into the act.
0: Well, Blank, we'll be back in just a minute.

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0: Forces Radio and Television Service presents the Bob Hope Show with Les Brown and his band of renown. And yours truly, Bill Goodwin. And now here he is, Bob Hope.
1: Thank you very much. Thank you, ladies and gentlemen.
2: No, but I've just returned from a trip through Minnesota and Canada, and I'll never know why we criticize our California weather. It was almost as cold up there. No, I had to make the whole trip with one arm down in the baggage compartment. My hand was frozen to my suitcase. I played Saskatoon, Saskatchewan. That's pretty tricky, but once you learn how to say it, it pays off. You never again have to buy dental floss. Of course, some people never learn how to say Saskatoon, Saskatchewan. One guy tried for years, but he couldn't say it. He finally did the only thing he could do. He moved to Montreal. Now, Saskatoon is way up in northern Canada, but it's easy to get there. You can go by plane, train, dog sled, or make a wrong turn on the freeway. When I arrived, they gave me a wonderful welcome, but I didn't like the way the papers wrote it up. The headline in the Saskatoon Daily News said, "American ham arrives with some Canadian bacon." It's pretty cold up there. I saw a Pontiac and the Indian was wearing earmuffs. White-haired Indian. I got back here just in time to go to all the big department stores around town and autograph copies of my book, Have Tucks, Will Travel. And it was a lot of fun, although I didn't like the attitude of one department store manager. When I arrived to autograph the books, he looked at my nose and said, "I see you brought your ballpoint with you." Autographing copies of your book is a favor you have to do for the publisher. Well, it's not exactly a favor. It's part of the deal. Let's face it, we have to get the money back somehow. One kid was standing there for an hour just staring at me. I said, "Aren't you interested in reading my life story?" He said, "No, I'd rather watch it on Dragnet." But my book is really exciting. It tells the story of a poor barefoot boy in Cleveland who was determined to be a comedian regardless of his talent. And I'm sure you'll like Have Tucks Will Travel. I tell all about my education, all the awards I've won in show business, and all the beautiful girls who are crazy about me. Page 2 is exciting, too.

0: The New York Times printed two reviews of my book. The first one said my writing ranked with O. Henry. The second one said, not the author, the candy bar. One of the editors of Reader's Digest phoned me and asked if my book could be boiled down. I said it could. He said, that's fine with all this smog. We hate to throw it in the incinerator. Jack Benny read my book with tears in his eyes from strain. He was trying to finish it before the clerk made him put it down. I still have a few books left, so if any of you haven't got your copy, please see me after the show. I'd love to get my car back in the garage. Thank you very much. And now, ladies and gentlemen, I'd like to introduce our guest for this evening, Mr. David Niven, right here.
1: Oh, thank you, Bob. That's a very nice introduction, but why the mister?
0: Well, David, I thought it was appropriate. I consider you a perfect gentleman.
1: Well?
0: A distinguished actor.
1: Well?
0: And besides that, I like you. Easier, I'll hide your tweed monocle and you'll be drummed out of the Deborah Carr fan club. You'll never get into the Huntington Hartford Theater.
1: Well, now that we've exchanged a few unpleasant pleasantries, what type of show are we going to do, Bob?
0: Well, I was just thinking, David, you know, they're giving out Academy Awards for the movies, Emmy Awards for television, but radio doesn't get its share of recognition. And, you know, radio will soon be celebrating its 50th birthday.
1: 50th birthday? Uh-huh. Milton Berle been around that long?
0: Yes, he went to medical school with George Jordan.
1: I gather we're going to do the history of radio tonight, Bob.
0: That's right, David. We're going all the way back to 1900, when Hollywood was just desolate, flat country.
1: Then the movies came along, radio came along, and Hollywood became the glamour capital of the world.
0: Yeah, and then Santa Anita came along, and it became flat country again. Well, David, shall we plunge in and tell the story of the Magic Wireless from its infancy right up to today?
1: No, I'm all set, Bob.
0: Let's go. Music, lads.
2: Radio had its first glimmerings away back at the turn of the century. In the science laboratory at Yale University, an excited young student rushed up to his professor and said,
3: "Look, Professor, I've found it."
4: "What is it, my boy?"
3: "Oh, I've created a vacuum tube with a filament that emits electrons across a magnetic field so that high-frequency modulation up to 18,000 megacycle causes sonic alternating audio amplification."
1: I'm sorry, folks, but what else could I do with him?
2: That young student, of course, was Lee DeForest. On May 1st, 1903, radio was born. DeForest invented the Audion tube.
0: And on May 2nd, 1903, radio received its greatest setback.
1: What's that?
0: DeForest dropped the tube.
1: But Lee DeForest continued his labors on the electron tube, and in 1905, at a meeting of the stockholders of his company, he made an announcement of tremendous importance.
0: "Gentlemen, I'm happy to say that I've finally perfected the first radio tube. Here it is before you. A huge rectangular tube, and only one thing is stopping us from putting it into mass production for use in radio."
5: "What's that?"
0: "We can't get Arthur Godfrey's picture off it."
1: Bob, how could Arthur Godfrey's picture possibly be on a radio tube? Is that historically correct?
0: That's pretty close, David. My writers looked the whole thing up in the racing form.
1: Well, we can't dispute that, can we? Well, what happened next, Bob?
0: Aerials began appearing on rooftops, and it was dangerous, David. I'll never forget my Aunt Minnie got a couple of electric wires crossed one night.
1: What happened?
0: She became the first woman in Cleveland to have a crew cut. What's the next milestone of radio, David?
1: The presidential election of 1924. Here's the first president to speak on radio.
0: Thank you, Calvin Coolidge.
1: The world's fastest human is interviewed after running the 4-minute mile.
0: Thank you, Roger Bannister. Or Rin Tin Tin. But getting back to our story, in the 1920s and 30s, radio grew by leaps and bounds.
1: Yes, everybody was tuned in. You were entertained by such famous names in sport as Babe Ruth, Jack Dempsey.
0: Errol Flynn.
1: Yes, the average family could sit home in the parlor, switch on a receiving set, and hear the great stars of the era.
0: Crosby sure sounded good in those days.
1: Radio soon became a giant of the entertainment field.
3: It brought us fine drama, the best music, great comedians. In 1931, we were all thrilled by the lively singing of a young man named Eddie Cantor.
4: If you knew Susie like I know Susie, ooh, ooh, ooh.
1: I'm sorry, that's the best I can do.
3: That was Eddie Cantor, strained through Anthony Heaton's Homburg.
1: About the same time, another great star thrilled the nation.
3: That's right. He's now known as Evelyn and her magic violin.
1: You know, Bob, I never realized there was so much to radio.
3: Oh, these are only a few highlights in the field of entertainment. Radio was also used in industry and commerce, and it played a very important part in World War I.
1: World War I? Let's do some of that.
3: Okay, music, Les.
2: The time, the closing hours of the war, November 10th, 1918. The German armies are collapsing on all fronts. For the first time, radio is used as a means of military communication.
5: Achtung!
3: Achtung! General Ludendorff calling General Pfaffenhausen. Come in, Rudy.
6: Jawohl, I am here. Can you hear me?
3: Nein, I can't hear a thing. What's the matter? You're talking to a Wiener Schnitzel or something?
6: What do you want, Herrmann?
3: Something's gone kaflooey. I can't find the army anywhere.
6: Me neither. What do you suspect, my general?
3: Oh, I don't know, but something is definitely verstunken in Berlin. Oh, 26,000 men, where could they all disappear too?
6: Oh, I know. I know where they might be.
3: Where?
6: Mademoiselle Fermat, Matthias Fahn.
3: No, I called her up, ain't there? Now, wait a minute. But Rudy, if we can't find the army, you just gave me a great idea.
6: But,
3: Mademoiselle Fermat,
1: I get mine helmet and go with you.

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1: Well, we'll continue our history in a few minutes, David, after this number by a star of present-day radio, Margaret Whiting, singing Melody of Love. There she is.

This is Bill Goodwin. You know, someone once said humor is the true democracy, and that's why we Americans can smile when we tell the stories of the legendary heroes who helped to build our country's great institutions and industries. Like old Pecos Bill of the cattle industry. Now, when Bill was a year old, he was crawling around the ground one day when a swarm of mosquitoes swooped down. Bill crawled under a fat rendering kettle, and when the first mosquito hit it, his stinger went clear through. Quick as a flash, Bill whipped an axe out of his diaper, and he bent the stinger back like a nail. He did the same to the other mosquitoes till the outside of the kettle looked like a plum pudding filled with raisins. When Bill was 14, he invented the lariat, the Roundup, and the branding iron. And his special brand has become the heritage for all American cattlemen

0: the man who invented rhyming commercials, Professor.
1: That's right, Hope. I'm the first man who ever found a rhyme for orange.
2: Well, that's remarkable, Professor. How did you rhyme orange?
1: Squeezed it. And I rhymed juice with spruce.
3: Professor, you're off your trolley.
1: Yes, but I'm not worried.
2: Why not?
1: I've got a transfer.
0: Professor, do you really know anything about radio commercials?
1: Everything. I introduced the paper-made pen sweethearts to each other. And single-handed, I put over one of the most popular products on the market today, Chibaba Chibaba cigarettes.
0: Chibaba Chibaba cigarettes? I've never heard of them.
1: Of course you have. Why, 4 out of 5 doctors who smoke them say, quote...
2: Are they good, Professor?
1: There's no cigarette in the world like a Chibaba. It doesn't have any ordinary cotton filter or a nylon filter. Absolutely no harmless ingredients could get through the filter of a Chibaba.
0: Why, what's it made of?
1: Cement.
0: Tell me, Kelowna, did you ever jump out of a window and land on your head?
1: Why, no, don't think I ever have. Pardon me a moment.

0: What do you know? It's fun.
1: Kelowna, you're two steps below an idiot.
0: Don't drool.
1: And au revoir. So long, Brush Mush.
2: Well, what's next, Bob?
1: Well, disc jockeys have become very important in radio, David. Let's show the folks how those happy record spinners operate. Music less.
3: Now, for you early morning listeners, Flakey's, the breakfast food that bites back, presents the Rise and Shine Boys.
4: Hello, everybody. Hello. We're here to...

0: second chorus.
1: Hello, everybody. Hello. Hello, hello, hello, hello, hello.
2: That's funny.
3: What happened?
2: They hung up.
3: Well, good morning, Bob.
0: Oh, good morning, David. Well, here we are, folks, the Rise and Shine Boys. Good morning, everybody. It's 5 a.m., but the weatherman says we'll have a beautiful day, folks.
3: What is the weather report, Bob?
0: 6 below and more snow. Which reminds me, folks, are you prepared for a cold snap? Get a suit of Zinglemeyer's long underwear today.
3: The only long underwear with the electric flaps.
0: One a.m. Folks, why wake up with a grouch in the morning? Sleep alone. Come on, sleep. Come on, sleepyhead. Throw the covers off. Now open your eyes and take a good look around. Are you in the right house?
3: And now for the first joke of the day. Tell me, Bob, how do you make antifreeze?
0: I don't know, David. How do you make antifreeze?
3: Hide her woolen pajamas.
0: Oh, we're killing them today.
3: And now, the makers of Woofoo, the dog biscuit that tastes like a cat. The makers of Woofoo bring you the news.
0: Hollywood, California. Yasha Heifetz is playing Beethoven tonight at the Hollywood Bowl. The winner will meet Bobo Olsen. And now a word about Dr. Niven's reducing method. Step in, doctor.
3: Thank you. Attention.

0: And ladies over 300 pounds, do you have the feeling you're being followed? You are. It's you.
1: If you have this problem, by all means, try Dr. Niven's reducing method. It's simple, no pills, no diet, no exercise. Once a week, Dr. Niven comes to your house and beats you with a rubber hose. And now your favorite platter spinners bring you the first record of the day. What do we play for the folks, David?
0: The song that's number one all over the country. I've got those, my baby done left me, she ran off with another guy. I feel so bad, if I ever catch her, I'll break her neck, blue.
1: I'll dedicate this cover to the boys down at Firehouse number 7. Don't forget, fellas, dab a little of Mother Murphy's brass polish on the knees of your pants and your fire pole will always be bright and gleaming.
0: Now we'll play the record.
1: Whoops, too late, our time is up. This is the Rise and Shine Boys signing off and saying...

0: That took care of the disc jockeys, and I hope they forgive us.
1: You know, Bob, we can't do a history of radio without bringing in the dear old BBC.
0: British radio? Good idea. Here we go, David. Some Piccadilly music, Les.
1: Well, how do you do, ladies and gentlemen? This is the BBC commencing another evening's broadcasting.
0: Our first offering of the evening is another visit with the master detective, David Niven, Private Eyeball and Gentleman Bounder.
1: Thanks, Joe.
0: Before tonight's chapter, a word about our sponsor, Fotheringay's Mutton. That mutton that makes you a glutton. Ladies, next time you want to serve something delicious, remember that only Fotheringay's Mutton contains that unusual locked-in aroma.
1: It has to be locked in once it got out and killed Fotheringay.
0: Remember, friends, there are many imitators of this fine product, but Fotheringay's is the only mutton that contains genuine mutt.
1: That's right. It comes in three delicious flavors, orange, raspberry, and cocker spaniel.
0: Now for tonight's adventure with David Niven, Private Eyeball.
1: How do you do? My name is David Niven, Private Eye. I was sitting in my office today when the door opened and she came in. Believe me when I tell you, she was most captivating. She had honey blonde hair, blue eyes, and the deepest dimples I'd ever seen. In fact, her dimples were so deep that when she smiled, her face turned inside out. Suddenly, this heavenly creature spoke.
2: My husband has just been murdered.
1: What?
2: Yes, I stabbed him 6 times and then shot him through the head.
1: I see. Who do you suspect?
2: I've come to you to help me to, as they say in America, beat the rap.
1: Well, very well. Bring in the rap and I shall beat it. Just one moment, dear lady. I'm on to you and I shall have to report you to Scotland Yard.
2: No, no, you can't. Don't you see I'm in love with you? I insist that you kiss me. Take my lips.
1: No, thanks very much. I have a pair of my own.
2: But I insist. Take my lips.
1: Oh, all right, but I shall have to wear them on my watch chain. Now, romance won't help you, my dear. I'm going to turn you in, and they shall send you up the river.
2: You wouldn't say that if you'd kissed me once.
1: I'm sorry, you're going up the river.
2: Come here. Well?
1: All ashore is going ashore.
3: You cad. How dare you kiss my wife?
1: Your wife? I thought you were dead.
3: I was, but now I'm alive again.
1: Well, how could that be possible?
3: I ate an extra large portion of Fotheringay's delicious mutton.
0: That just about wraps up our little saga of radio, and I hope somebody appreciates it.
4: Mr. Hoke, Mr. Niven, I've been listening to your show upstairs in my office, and it was wonderful.
0: Well, thank you very much. Who are you?
4: Well, I'm the president of the NBC Network, and I want to thank you. This history of radio you've just put on will bring us millions and millions of new fans.
0: Well, that's fine, and you're the president of the radio network?
4: No, television.

0: Good evening, everyone. The war is on. War on the reckless driver. War on the public enemy on the highway. The nation fights back, determined to drive and to live. Planes overhead on many main highways in a great many states. National Guardsmen out in the Midwest. Every state trooper in Pennsylvania on the job. Illinois, Arizona, Michigan. The National Guard out. This massacre on the highway must end. Bulletin calendar, Ontario, at the home of the Dionne quintuplets. All misunderstandings finally ironed out. Everybody happy. Here's a late one from Detroit. We missed our 8 million goal on cars for the year by only 60,000. We're that much short for the 8 million mark. And that noise you hear, no, nobody is jumping the gun on the New Year's Eve celebration. It's Joe Staline turning handsprings way down you know where. It's Joe Staline saying, you know, those boys of mine in Moscow, they had me worried for a time. I thought they were going soft on me. Here they were shaking hands with President Eisenhower. They were talking peace and talking about the Geneva spirit. And I really thought they might be getting ready to call it quits and not make any more grabs. And my, oh my, I feel better tonight. They haven't gone soft on me after all. No, sir. When they're willing to pick out the time when the president is recovering from a heart attack, to open an even colder cold war, when they pick out the week of Christmas and New Year, to send a shiver around the world and make everybody wonder whether they've got that intercontinental rocket, when they shout peace, peace, peace, and deliver those jabs at the same time, I'm telling you, my boys are all right. They haven't gone soft, and they're not letting me down either. That's Joe Staline's little spiel tonight. And if you've had one possible doubt about the communists being crazy, this is where you lose your last possible doubt. For a week, they've abused, insulted, and thrown mud at everybody. What do you suppose Bulganin is doing now? Giving a great big New Year's Eve party tomorrow night and inviting everyone he called every name in the book. But we've given them something to think about to take the steam out of them. You remember Khrushchev attacked President Eisenhower personally because his Christmas message carried a hope that all captive people would be free one day. Well, he got his answer tonight, straight from White House headquarters. And what do we tell him? We tell them freedom of all captive people is and will remain American foreign policy. Straight, plain, blunt, sharp. And hats off for that kind of talk. Well, Mr. Chairman, I make a motion. For the year 1956, with American boys in uniform standing guard in so many different places on the map, and so many homes where parents will not have their boys home for the holiday, and the whole world holding its breath as it hears of a new rockets on top of all the big bombs. My motion is let the UN cut out every cocktail party, every dinner party, every kind of party on the calendar and get to work Tuesday morning. And work and work and work 8 and 10 and 12 and 14 hours a day. And find a way to give this tired, war-weary world President Eisenhower's plan to end the fear of sudden attack by anyone against anyone anywhere on this earth. I don't know how many boys we've lost in training accidents because we're forced to defend ourselves, forced to prepare, forced to make that sacrifice. But every cocktail party at the UN at such a time is a monstrous shame. Every laugh, every joke, every word, every handshake with the enemy. Anything but the grim job ahead is another monstrous shame. The president's plan is, beyond a doubt, the world's biggest and brightest hope for all men on this earth. Let the cocktail parties at the UN wait until it's done. Then those who have to can have doubles. Well, they're picking the biggest story of the fading year 55. I've got mine. The story which nailed down the biggest communist lie of all. The one which said America had to have a war to remain prosperous. You know, only a red hooligan would have a tongue foul enough and a mind diseased enough to say we would gladly trade the lives of our sons for more money in the bank. And when anything cheaper, meaner, more dirty comes out of the mouth of anybody, it'll come out of the mouth of a communist. And my, how that lie has been nailed down. No war and the biggest and best years in world history. Well, I'll tell you one thing. You can have all your pacts and the lies and alliances. I'll take the American way of life as our strongest ally and greatest weapon of all. For as long as we can show this to the world, all the red propaganda is a peanut by comparison. As long as we can keep it up and keep our guard up, too, communism can never hurt us as much as a scratch. Let them roam the earth with their circus and let them promise the moon, let them howl until they're blue in the face. People will still point to the American story and pray for it for their children. This is our real front line, freedom's front line. Let's watch over it. By doing everything we have to do abroad, but remembering our own, too. Remembering our own. We pour gold into the pockets of so-called neutrals, hoping they'll remain neutral. I'm asking you, who'll stand up for freedom in a storm? A neutral you have to buy and keep? Or an American with a real stake in the American way of life? We've got to ring every bell and blow every whistle and pound every drum and hammer on every door in this land and say for 1956, in heaven's name, end this cruel, horrible practice of refusing jobs to people over 50. We've got to search our hearts and our very souls and ask ourselves, what are we doing to millions of our own who grow older without putting away a dollar? And ask ourselves honestly, does a pious, pompous neutral, posing above the battle, except when it comes to getting our money, does he count for more than the men and women whose hearts, brain, and brawn have made all this wealth we roll in now? A man, a woman getting older has to belong, has to feel wanted, needed, has to feel he counts, has to belong, has to wake up each day to a responsibility of something to do. You stop refusing to hire older people. You stop counting miserable nickels when you talk Social Security. Stop putting a limit on what a man can do and earn after he's drawing his security. Stop refusing to realize millions of people have went through every sacrifice to save a dollar. Have seen those dollars cut to half. Stop humoring ourselves with the idea that 600 a year can raise a child. Count them, the millions of white-collar people, the farmers and small businessmen, who are not getting their break in this golden year of our harvest. Make 1956 their year. We've got the money. What we need is the heart. Well, get ready to say hello to a lucky young gentleman. I'm afraid I can't tell you his name or where he'll live or even the color of his eyes because, as a matter of fact, he's still waiting to make his grand entrance. But somewhere at exactly 1 minute past midnight tomorrow night in the first minute of the new year, 56, he'll knock and say, "Here I am. Hello, folks." And he'll be the first baby of 56. I don't know why I say he. It might just as easily be a sweet young lady. I suppose if we had the figures for the past 20 years to show whether the first baby in the new year is a boy or a girl, some people might do some heavy betting on which it's to be either way. I knew a man who put his money on a baby boy. He was sure of it. You see, boys had come first in his family from way, way back. Lo and behold, it was a boy, all right, but he came just about a minute and a half after his twin sister. The man said, "Well, I was close anyway." Boy or girl, twins or triplets, lucky children. Coming into the world's greatest country in the greatest age men have ever lived on this earth. Lucky children. Long before they're old enough to go to school, the hydrogen bomb going tick, tick, tick and whispering, "It's you or me, folks." The monster bomb will compel the whole world to finally wash its hands of war. No baby has ever been that lucky before. They'll be coming to the USA as it goes into what promises to be the greatest year of all. The shadow of polio will be gone. The fire traps in which many children now perish will give way to modern homes. An aroused nation, finally shocked by the figures, will drive the last reckless driver off the highway. And somewhere a grandmother will be saying, "Now look, you quit pestering that baby, you hear? What do you know about babies anyway?" And a grandfather will answer, "Woman, you're looking at a man who taught you all you ever knew about them." And a baby's chuckle will echo from a crib, and there'll be music in the world, the sweetest music of all. And whether it's you or the man next door or the man down the block, it's everybody's music. And for 1956 and all years to come, when the shadows creep on the walls and the worries come, remember the words a man once inscribed over his fireplace. "I'm an old man and I've had many worries in my time, most of which never happened." Happy New Year, everybody.
1: Now, Virgil Pinkley. Good evening. President Eisenhower has hit back at the criticism by Soviet leaders. From his Key West, Florida headquarters, he authorized a statement that the United States will continue to seek peaceful liberation of captive European peoples until success is achieved. Such peaceful liberation, says the statement issued by Press Secretary Hagerty, quote, "will continue to be a major goal of United States foreign policy." The Kremlin had accused the president of interfering improperly in Eastern European affairs because of his Christmas message. An especially intensive campaign is being carried on by the National Safety Council, state and city governments to hold down the New Year weekend traffic deaths. The council predicts that 420 persons will die. And here is the terrible highway death toll thus far for the entire year of 1955. 38,500. I repeat that figure. Deaths so far on the highways, 38,500. More talk and action about Formosa. There was another flurry of Chinese nationalist and communist artillery fire on the coastal islands. And Premier Otto Gottwald of East Germany has returned to Berlin from a visit to Peiping with a statement that Red China is ready to fight for Formosa. And here's fresh word on farm prices. They have declined again, down 1% in the past month. I'll be back in a moment, but first, here's your announcer.
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1: For us Americans, Monday will be a holiday in which most people loaf and millions get excited about the bowl football games. But it's a far different day in France, where the hottest national election in many years takes place. The short but extremely bitter and sometimes violent campaign is at a climax tonight. Arms are being waved vehemently, fists are being shaken. An abundance of rich Gaelic names are being hurled about, and there is a national furor over charges by one group that a photographer paid a policeman to shoot down an Algerian just for the sake of a picture. If you're a little baffled as to how this episode has become the focal point of a national election, I'm not surprised. But it points up the fact that the hottest single campaign issue is the future of Algeria. That large area on the southern shore of the Mediterranean is officially considered an integral part of metropolitan France. This is only a political fiction. Algeria really has a colonial regime, and the rampant nationalist feeling among the native residents has led to horrible bloodshed these past 3 months. In fact, the national voting won't be held in Algeria Monday because of the turmoil. Algerian politicians are boycotting their assigned seats in the National Assembly as a protest against French rule. There are reports that a major nationalist uprising will occur Monday. The main election clash in France itself is between Premier Edgar Faure and former Premier Pierre Mendès-France, one-time friends who have become bitter personal and political enemies. Each man says he can do a better job of solving the Algerian crisis. And that's where the photographer episode comes in. The charge of wanton murder for pay by a policeman was made in a Parisian newspaper supporting Mendes France. Its purpose? To denounce the methods used by the Four government to put down unrest in Algeria and convince the voters that the regime is heartless and bloodthirsty. The Four government retorted that the photographer actually was working for an American newsreel concern. This through a statement from the Ministry of Interior that the savage act pictured had been, quote, solicited by an American firm for the ends of anti-French propaganda at a time when it was also exploited in the United Nations, end of quotation. American diplomats in Paris are irate that such an official statement would be made. It underlines the considerable degree of anti-American feeling present among French politicians and their willingness to give Uncle Sam a verbal thrashing for their own election purposes. The communists are extremely active in the campaign and hope to exploit the quarrel between Mendes France and Faure in such a way that the Reds will succeed in gaining additional seats in the National Assembly. The communist tactics are typical, use of goon squads to crash meetings and break them up while the candidates speak. Despite the furor, there are no vast differences in policy between the Four and Mendes France groups. The former heads a center-right coalition, the latter a center-left group. And over on the extreme left are the communists, still a more dangerous political force in France than in any other major country of the free world. Neither coalition is expected to win a majority of the 597 assembly seats to be filled, which means that France probably will have another succession of government changes such as have been going on ever since the war. One of the best speeches, little publicized in this country, was made by Antoine Tenet, former premier and now foreign minister in the Four government. In it, he tells some plain, harsh facts about the conditions of France today. He said frankly, and I quote, "The country is slowly poisoning itself, either through unconfessed defeatism brought about by the nation's humiliation or by a blustering verbal reaction." Pinet goes on, "Though France may be equal or even superior to others in inventiveness, she allows herself to be beaten in matters of organization, application, and operation. Our future is precarious. Our strength is neither concentrated nor properly led. Our nation lacks that high order of impetus which we call a policy." Blunt words indeed from Pinet and worth much study by the French. He adds that the whole French government structure is creaking and the country is tired of the endless squabbling among the splinter political parties. In Pinet's words, "In the age of the aeroplane, we can no longer be satisfied with an administrative structure evolved during the age of the stagecoach." I wish we could see a solution to France's troubles coming out of Monday's election, but that seems impossible. It is saddening to see a once great country drifting so dangerously at a time when the free world should be mustering all the strength possible. Now, in just a moment, I'll return with my personality profile.
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1: All too few of our national leaders come through the turmoils and pressures of great events with sufficient physical well-being to enjoy the years of retirement they have earned. My news personality tonight is a man who has done just that. Tomorrow is the 75th birthday of General George Catlett Marshall. I'm happy to report that important milestone finds him in good health, relaxed, and living in comfortable ease. More than that, he is a man of no regrets, who looks back upon his turbulent years and crucial decisions calmly and says, "I did what I thought was right." Last year, the man who led our military effort as Army Chief of Staff in the Second World War came back to Washington on the 10th anniversary of the Normandy invasion. He reminisced for a while with President Eisenhower, then met newsmen. "What is your biggest worry now?" a reporter asked him. Blackbirds, he retorted. They're eating all my marigolds. Marshall and his wife lived during the summer at Leesburg, Virginia, and spend the winter in the milder climate of Pinehurst, North Carolina. He pushes a grocery cart around the neighborhood supermarket and often lies in bed of a morning reading. No longer must he answer tough questions and make decisions influencing the lives of others. General Marshall has done his share. Now he looks on quietly while others carry the burden. He is getting ready to publish his memoir, satisfied that he has a way to tell his story honestly, yet without unduly hurting his contemporaries. Still blue-eyed and brisk, with answers firm and crisp, Marshall has just granted a birthday interview to a reporter of Newsweek magazine. One question he was asked, "What is the hardest decision you ever had to make?" The man who was our top general, then our Secretary of State through a crucial post-war period, replied, "I think the hardest decision I ever made was to go into Africa at the particular time we did. We were short of shipping, short of trained troops, short in munitions, short in air support. It seemed almost impossible to keep the operation secret. We had to go through the narrow throat of the Straits of Gibraltar. If the Nazis discovered our course, they might move to close in on us through Spain. It was a terrible gamble." As we all know, it succeeded brilliantly. But if it had failed, to quote the general again, a great disaster at that time would have been fatal. It would have wrecked the administration and everything else. Despite the brilliance of his wartime service, Marshall came under sharp attack from the political right wing after the war. Some politicians even tried to plant the suspicion that he was disloyal, a charge so ridiculous that it carried little weight with the mass of Americans. Marshall himself takes these attacks philosophically, blaming them on political immaturity. Although he won his great fame as a man of war, history will know his name for something far different, as the author and prime mover of the Marshall Plan, conceived when he was Secretary of State. Under it, the United States poured out billions of dollars to help our wartime allies get back on their feet. This act of national generosity is unparalleled in world history. His role in conceiving it won Marshall the 1953 Nobel Peace Prize, a military commander being honored for promoting peace. After the Second World War, in which he carried a tremendous burden in mapping strategy and balancing the conflicting demands of the European and Pacific fighting, the quiet-spoken general retired to his Virginia home. 2 years later, with civil war causing turmoil in China, President Truman called upon Marshall as a special envoy. His mission was to end the war in China. He tried patiently, but failed. A period of retirement again, and then Truman named him Secretary of State. It was during this regime that our government began its giant foreign aid program. Early in 1949, he gave up the State Department task. That would seem to be enough work for one man, but no. Early in the Korean War, Truman summoned him once more, this time to be Secretary of Defense. He served for a year, then passed the job on to his deputy and close friend, Robert A. Lovett. George Marshall's name first became prominent in American affairs on the day Hitler attacked Poland. A very junior brigadier general, he was named chief of staff on that date over the heads of 32 senior officers. The son of a coal and coke businessman in Uniontown, Pennsylvania, Marshall decided as a youth to become a soldier. So he went to Virginia Military Institute and then on to a 44-year career as an active commissioned officer. You have to meet the man to understand his sheer brilliance. His grasp of facts and his memory are truly remarkable. So is his analytical mind. But more than that is needed to make a record like Marshall's. You must have the ability to make decisions quickly and precisely, then to stand by them. And you must have the basic strength of character and humanitarian principles to keep all your efforts in focus. George Marshall had those things. And so to this man who has done so much for his country and the cause of freedom, happy birthday and many years of enjoyable retirement. And now this is Virgil Pinkley wishing you a happy, safe, prosperous, and progressive new year. Let's all hold our heads high and be proud because we are Americans. Good luck and good evening.
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Now, Edward R. Murrow, and the voices of President Harry Truman, Dwight D. Eisenhower, Herbert Hoover, Winston Churchill, Clement Attlee, Connie Mack, General George C. Marshall, Senator Kenneth Wherry, Congressman Joe Martin, the 1st Marine Division, and the City of Peoria. In the second performance of Hear It Now, a full hour program to be heard tonight and every week at this time.

0: This danger has been created by the rulers of the Soviet Union.
1: It is completely obvious that Secretary Acheson and the State Department, under his leadership, have lost the confidence of the Congress and the American people.
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0: 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All the voices and sounds you will hear are real and are presented as they were spoken in the heat and confusion of a world in crisis. It is broadcast in the hope that the collection of these scraps of sound into a weekly recorded history may add another dimension to our understanding in the difficult days ahead. Here is the editor of Hear It Now, the distinguished reporter and news analyst, Edward R. Murrow.
1: Time was running out on 1950. The peace, the Cold War, Hung Nam, and the number of shopping days before Christmas. In the sunken pavilion of ice in Rockefeller Center, they skated beneath the third highest Christmas tree in the land. And the music filled the plaza and drifted out between the crowded canyons and out onto Fifth Avenue, where the smell of freshly roasted chestnuts mingled with the scent of stale perfume and wild mink. In Chicago at Marshall Fields and Carson Peary and Scott, they came close to breaking all Christmas shopping records. In Peoria, Illinois, where it has been snowing for 2 weeks, the throb of excitement was divided between Christmas and the crack Bradley basketball team. In Los Angeles, quitting time was early, and every night at 4:30, a caravan of shiny convertibles lined the 8-lane Cayunga Pass and choked to traffic going to the ranches in the valley. This was Christmas, 1950. But in New York and Peoria and Hollywood and all the communities in between, something was missing this year. And if you looked beneath the holly and the wrappings and the lights, you could easily see it was peace on earth. The blast of sound you hear comes from the 16-inch guns of the Big Mole, the battleship Missouri. As she stood off the east coast of North Korea and protected the quickly shrinking UN beachhead on the frozen sands of Hung Nam, where American foot soldiers were desperately trying to keep their feet on Korean soil. As the Missouri pounded away at the hills above the beach, other big guns of the UN Armada joined the barrage. As the Navy sent its carrier-based Corsair planes in to attack the enemy guns in the ridges. Listen.
2: Yeah, what do you think of those Marine Corsairs?
3: Now, those Marine Corsairs are pretty swell things to have around.
2: Here comes another one of them down on the other side of that hill. Now, there go two rockets. There go two more. And there go two more. Six, eight rockets now. He's letting go to work. Do you see a bomb dropping? Let's hear how many explosions we hear.
4: Eight.
2: There was a nine. He must have dropped a bomb, too. There goes another one. Four.
4: Six.
2: Look how low he's gone.
1: As the Navy's armada of at least one battleship and several carriers and cruisers protected our troops on the beach, a fleet of tiny wooden ships protected the battle wagons and the carriers. The minesweepers swept clean for the big boys.
5: Oh, it was a tough cookie to start with. We lost two of the boys going in. They're good kids. I can't say too much for them. This is 24 years of service for me. I've seen an awful lot of sailors and an awful lot of officers. But this bunch of boys are manning these little wooden ships. They're Iron Man. This is the Iron Man wooden ship Navy. It really is.
1: For 12 days, the beachhead at Hung Nam, exposed to constant enemy attack, has been shrinking. It has been 9 days since correspondents have been allowed to mention 10th Corps evacuations. But on Wednesday, the attacks from the hill seemed to grow less. Our attack from the sea had brought heavy losses to the enemy. On Thursday, the Red Drive, on what was supposed to have been another Dunkirk, stopped completely. If this was to be the lull before the final storm, or if we had finally stopped the enemy, or if this was all a screen for total evacuation, no man could say. But on the windswept coast of an Asian peninsula, remnants of the 1st Marines, two regiments of the 7th Infantry Division, and a group of British commandos waited for further orders. As they waited and rested after the long, cold, exhausting march from the Chanjin Reservoir to Koh Tao and Ham Hung and Hung Nam, they told the story of their ordeal by fire and frostbite.
6: You lay over there in the holes, foxholes. Shells coming in on you, killing your best buddies, friends that you've known for a long time. Some people you don't even know their names. It's too many mountains. It's up one mountain, down another one. You fight up one side of one mountain, turn around, you fight down the other side of it. They pull a vines out tight on you, push you back again. They're not human. Nobody's human over there. It's 21 below zero. We like to froze. We made a break for it that night. I'm the only one left alive out of it. Call it lucky, anything you want to. It's more than luck. My number just wasn't up.
1: In the London papers of last Tuesday, an advertisement appeared which said, "Merry Christmas from the commandos in Korea." These British commandos had gone into battle late, but had fought side by side with the U.S. Marines, and some of them had been able to walk out of the reservoir area alive. With typical British understatement, one commando major tells the story of the withdrawal and the cold.
4: They were very well laid ambushes. They were the usual business, you know, the hills coming up on either side of the road, and in the dark, it was getting dark in the gloaming, and as we went up, they would lie in the hills either side and wait for you. We had some tanks up in front. Well, they let the tanks through. And then when the infantry and the soft-skinned vehicles came, followed on, they'd open up on you. And if it wasn't very much opposition, we used to just fire back like mad and go through the thing. But occasionally there was a lot of opposition. One had to stop and fight back, and every now and again they chopped the convoy up a little bit more.
1: And how does the major feel about the Chinese Red as a soldier?
4: Well, that's a big question, isn't it? Well, I think they're trained after a fashion, and they are not really enthusiastic. I think they're being forced on to do this thing. I think they're good infantrymen, really, because they're tough people.
7: Yeah.
4: I think there's a hell of a lot of them, which is the main thing. Their attacks go in the same way. You always get a bugle call followed by a whistle, another whistle, another whistle, and they come in waves, and from interrogations and things, one discovers that they, from prisoners, that they just form up in lines of companies and come in a straight line, one after the other, with a couple of boys in black with pistols right at the back, persuading those who are not so keen on. Some political commissars, I think.
7: What do you think of the shoe pack?
4: They're all right to stand around in. They're bloody awful to walk in.
1: General MacArthur has now added up our casualties in the 16-day action that started as a win-the-war offensive and ended with United Nations troops in quick retreat. We lost 12,000 American casualties, the dead, the wounded, and the missing. The American 2nd Division was hit hardest. They did a big job in the West. In the East, the big casualty list marked the battle of the 1st Marines. But now, the last of them were out.
8: Sergeant Pete Blaine, Abilene, Texas. Squad leader, last squad out. I'm Sergeant Gerald A. Hanson of Arkansas City, Kansas. Platoon guide of the last platoon out.
9: PFC Edward F. Liddy, Philadelphia, Pennsylvania. I was a rifleman in the last squad out.
10: PFC Ray Renfro, Pikeville, Kentucky, machine gunner in the last squad out.
11: PFC David C. Gaskin, Lexington, South Carolina, fireman in the last squad out.
12: Corporal John A. Latta, Niagara Falls, New York, fire team leader of the first squad, last squad out.
13: PFC Glenn Allen Castorf, Milwaukee, Wisconsin, machine gunner, last squad.
1: Here, 7,000 miles away, is the voice of Red China's General Wu at a press conference at the United Nations. When he announced that his government had sent him here to press charges against the United States' aggression in Formosa and Korea, and that because he had been unable to take his seat at the Council of Nations, he was returning to Beijing. Canada's Lester Pearson worked desperately to get him to remain, to try to find a common meeting ground for the ceasefire resolution.
14: Our group did send an official communication to Mr. Wu, the representative of the Peiping government, and we repeated that communication with the knowledge of Mr. Wu to the Minister for Foreign Affairs of the Central People's Government of the People's Republic of China in Beijing. It is as follows. The purpose of this ceasefire in Korea will be to prevent the conflict from spreading to other areas, to put an end to the fighting in Korea, and to provide an opportunity for considering what further steps should be taken for a peaceful settlement of existing issues in accordance with the purposes and principles of the United Nations.
1: General Wu, through his interpreter, wished us all a Merry Christmas. He rejected the ceasefire resolution, said it was just a trap to give the Americans more time to regroup. Later, his government made the rejection official.
15: Ladies and gentlemen, we have come here to strive for peace. We have proposed to the United Nations Security Council that effective measures be adopted in order to stop aggression and to restore peace, to bring about the withdrawal by the United States government of its armed forces of aggression against China's territory, Taiwan, the cessation of its intervention in the internal affairs of Korea, and the withdrawal of all of its armed forces of intervention in Korea. But unfortunately, though not unexpectedly, the United Nations Security Council, under the manipulation of the Anglo-American bloc, rejected the rightful proposal for peace of the Central People's Government of the People's Republic of China. Now, there's not going to be a question period, but we do welcome questions mailed to our hotel. And this is the end of the conference.
1: And there was an unrehearsed, unedited voice from Northeast Korea, which answered another question. How did the North Koreans up near the Yalu River greet the arrival of the American troops?
4: I noticed that those people were particularly happy to see the Americans, and in this one town up above on the eastern side of the reservoir where I was at one time, that was the first time that they had been given the opportunity to vote in 40 years, and they were somewhat surprised also to see that we didn't take their rice away from them, and naturally they were sort of bent toward being with us.

0: In Korea, war and destruction and death. And on that tiny beachhead, a million miles away from Christmas, the resilient GIs remember the day, and with their Korean allies sing Christmas hymns. At late success, the war of words, and delay and confusion, and a feeling of despair. In New York, the teeming, celebrating throngs. And in Washington, a little of each, all tied up with its own kind of red ribbons. Congressmen who couldn't wait to go home. And talk is of politics, plans, and bomb shelters, even among the housewives.
1: I'm used to being misrepresented, but I did say laughingly to some friends that if a guided missile, there was such a thing as a guided missile, would probably be addressed to my house because of the fact that I'm the former wife of General Douglas MacArthur.
0: That was the voice of Mrs. Alf Heiberg, who was the first wife of General MacArthur. Mrs. Heiberg has a very old and beautiful home in the suburbs of Washington, and she's having considerable trouble in building a bomb shelter for 100 or so of her friends.
1: So we started to construct what I thought would be a bomb shelter large enough to hold about 100 or 150 of our neighbors until the district got around to making their own bomb shelters for our safety. We have what you call red tape. Not only did they want complete plans of this house that was built in 1800, but they even wanted every pipe in the house for the plumbing, I suppose, on account of in case the pipes would burst and my neighbors would be in the cellar, we would, instead of having an atomic bomb, we might have a swimming pool.
0: Another resident of Georgetown, Dean Acheson, faced rather more serious problems. The engines you hear are those of the Independence, the president's personal aircraft, as it left Washington Airport carrying the Secretary of State to the North Atlantic Pact meetings in Brussels. It was perhaps the most important mission of Mr. Acheson's career. General George Marshall had gone to the airport to see the secretary off. We held a microphone between them.
2: Well, Acheson, you're going on a tremendously important mission. I can't think of any more important in these days of crises. I first wish you a safe flight, and then all of your talents to bring about an agreement that is so important to people of the United States and all of the free world.
3: Thank you very much, General Marshall. I appreciate deeply your coming down to see me off and the words that you've just spoken to me. I shall do my best to build on the foundations which you laid at the last meeting of the Defense Council, in which your representative, Mr. Pace, is carrying on tomorrow morning. We hope to be able to bring back an agreement which can be the foundation for the defense of Western Europe.
0: Mr. Acheson had the godspeed of George Marshall and the president, but he by no means had the unanimous blessings of the politicians. 2 days before Mr. Acheson's departure to conclude the pact for the defense of Western Europe, Minority Leader Joe Martin of Massachusetts presented a resolution to his Republican colleagues in the House.
4: In this critical hour, confidence of the American people in their leadership is essential to our security. It is completely obvious that Secretary Acheson and the State Department, under his leadership, have lost the confidence of the Congress and the American people and cannot regain it. Recognizing this fact, we earnestly insist, for the good of our country, that Acheson be replaced as Secretary of State and that there be a thorough house cleaning in the state.

0: for the removal of Mr. Etchison. In the 82nd Congress convening next January the 3rd, the people's lack of confidence in Mr. Etchison will be evidenced in many new faces in the Senate and the absence of Mr. Etchison's supporters who were repudiated.
1: Democratic Senator Fulbright of Arkansas, who 3 years ago had asked Harry Truman to resign his office, rallied to the defense of Acheson.
2: This condemnation of the Secretary of State, our representative at the conference, will largely, if not completely, destroy his influence and consequently our nation's influence at this conference. Certainly this action has caused confusion and uncertainty in the minds of our allies. If the Republicans desire to change our foreign policy, which I assume they do, I submit that they have approached their objective in a misguided and irresponsible manner, unworthy of a great party.
1: The Republicans in the House called for Mr. Acheson to be fired. The Republicans in the Senate called for Mr. Acheson to be fired. The President answered them with a ringing statement. I refuse to dismiss Secretary of State Acheson. If communism prevails in the free world, Acheson would be among the first, if not the first, to be shot by the Reds. In Brussels, Mr. Acheson and 11 other foreign ministers made progress. They agreed on the groundwork for the total defense of peace in Europe. They agreed to try to get 150,000 Germans into their Western Army. The President promised to send more troops to Europe as soon as they are ready. And in response to action by the North Atlantic ministers, Mr. Truman agreed to permit General Dwight D. Eisenhower to take over the top command in Europe. The general was in St. Louis as he heard that his days as a civilian had ended.
3: We, like every other nation, should approach this whole thing from the standpoint of enlightened self-interest. We must think of this thing from the inside out. And if we find that our critical point is in a particular spot, then we have to concentrate our efforts in that region. We can't be, can I say, in a broad and big basis, just the savior of the world without having a definite plan that establishes priorities, interests, special interests, and working on that basis. Otherwise, I think we would be on the wrong foot. I honestly believe that today the big word in the American language should be duty for all of us, not just me because I happen to be a 60-year-old soldier. I personally and honestly believe that if this world doesn't find some way of preserving the peace, and I do believe that it has to be done by strength on our side, all our power in the world, as long as the world respects power, must not be centered in any one corner. But I am sure that if through that strength we don't succeed in preserving peace, it's going to be a tragic thing for our civilization. So far as I'm concerned, gentlemen, don't mind telling you, I am leaving at Columbia certain projects in which wonderful associates of mine and I have worked very, very hard. And you can imagine the disappointment of just stepping out right in the middle of things. Some of them have just now reached fruition. We're just now being translated into the active stage. So I have to walk out from it. Now, of course, the shorter the period I'd have to be away from that kind of thing, the more pleasing it would be to me. But as I've tried to state from the beginning, I'm a soldier. I'm going to do what I'm told.
4: Thank you, General.
5: Well, I hope you have a nice Christmas, General.
3: Thank you very much,
5: ma'am. I hope it doesn't get so bad over there that you fellows will find it necessary to get back in the old uniforms and go.
3: We will.
1: And across this great land, a generation of Americans who never had it so good or so bad as when under the command of General Eisenhower suddenly remembered the taste of mess kit aluminum and wondered if they could ever get up at 5:30 in the morning again. And Sergeant Mickey McHugh of Santa Barbara, California, who had been Ike's driver, orderly, and confidant during the crusade in Europe, had his say.
6: I wrote General Eisenhower some time ago that if I were called back into service, I would want to go back with him. Of course, that is if he'd want me. I got to be a master sergeant with General Eisenhower, and every time they gave me another stripe, they gave him another star. As far as I'm concerned, there aren't enough stars in the heavens for the general. We GIs used to call him, when he wasn't around, you understand, our boy. And by gosh, he still is.
1: But Sergeant McHugh's

0: enthusiasm for his old boss's new job was not shared by all the statesmen of our nation. Herbert Clark Hoover.
1: I have received hundreds of requests that I should appraise the present world situation and give to you my conclusions as to our national policies.
0: America's only living ex-president said our action in Europe was an invitation to another Korea.
1: It is clear that the UN cannot mobilize substantial military forces in the world. It is clear that continental Europe has not, in the 3 years of our aid, developed that unity of purpose and that willpower necessary for its own defense. It is clear that our British friends are flirting with appeasement of communist China. It is clear that the United Nations is in a fog of debate and indecision whether to appease or not to appease. Therefore, to warrant our further aid, they should show that they have spiritual strength and unity to avail themselves of their own resources. But it must be far more than pacts and conferences and paper promises and declarations. Today, it must express itself in organized and equipped combat divisions of such huge numbers as would erect a sure dam against this red flood. And that before we land another man or another dollar on their shores. Otherwise, we shall be inviting another Korea, and that will be a calamity to Europe as well as to us. Our policy in this quarter of the world should be confined to a period of watchful waiting without ground military action.
0: Mr. Hoover spoke the night before last. That same evening, Judge Robert Patterson, former Secretary of War, took the opposite stand.
2: This is no time to withdraw our forces to our own shores, as some Americans are whispering. That is the counsel of discouragement, despair, and defeat. To those who suggest that, I remind them that such a withdrawal would mean the loss to the cause of freedom of 250 million people in Western Europe.
0: About 3 hours ago, Secretary of State Acheson, just back from Brussels, held a news conference. He summarized the results. And then, in these words, the Secretary of State took note of speeches by Mr. Hoover and others.
3: Now, all along, there have been people who didn't believe that we could build the strength we need by working with our allies. They thought that instead, we ought to let our allies go their own way, while we withdrew to a defense of this hemisphere alone. Now, the trouble with this argument, and the reason why the Congress and the President and our military leaders and all the other responsible authorities in this government have rejected it, is that if you look at it closely, it turns out to be a prescription for defeat. The effect of this course would be the following. It would enable the Soviet Union to make a quick conquest of the Eurasian land mass. This would put the Soviet Union in possession of military resources vastly superior to our own. It would also give the Soviet Union positions of huge strategic advantage. The Soviet Union would then be in a position to develop this military advantage so as to eliminate our military power. This course would so strengthen the Soviet Union that it would make settlement on any question impossible except on Soviet terms. This course would confront the United States with the eventual choice between capitulation to Soviet terms of so-called peace or to fight under serious handicaps without allies and with the Soviet Union made stronger in the meantime. Such a course would also have an important effect upon our national morale. To write off the spiritual and cultural and religious ties with the free world would undermine our integrity and the vitality of our free system. In short, this would be self-defeating. It would lead only to surrender and defeat. Our allies and ourselves are moving ahead to help build our common strength. They need our help in order to get their defenses moving quickly enough. If we throw them to the wolves, we ourselves would be the weaker for it, and the Soviet Union would be stronger. We will not throw away the progress we have been making and sit shivering in the storm cellar, waiting for fate to come and get us.
0: The confusion of voices failed to bring the issues into clear focus. We remain divided in our purpose. The debate continues, not always on a very high level. And our ears remembered another dark hour, almost 10 years ago, when there was fear and uncertainty, and 4 lines of poetry to brace a nation. We take 30 seconds now for Longfellow, to Roosevelt, to Wilkie, to Winston Churchill. I can hear it now.
4: The other day, President Roosevelt gave his opponent in the late presidential election a letter of introduction to me. And in it he wrote out a verse in his own handwriting from Longfellow, which he said applies to you people as it does to us. Here is the verse. Sail on, O ship of state. Sail on, O Union, strong and great. Humanity, with all its fears, with all the hopes of future years, is hanging breathless on thy fate.

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The program continues immediately after this pause for station identification. This is CBS, the Columbia Broadcasting System.

0: This is Hear It Now, a 60-minute program based on the week's news and told in the actual recorded voices of the men and women who made the news. Now, once again, here is the editor of Hear It Now, Edward R. Murrow.
1: Winter arrived today and Florida froze. Santa Claus, Indiana, complained too much snow was hurting business. Santa Fe's mock air raid was a flop. People were too busy with their Christmas shopping. The British Medical Journal said, keep up the customs of Merry England. Take a little nip on Christmas. It'll do you good. In Wales, an old lady in true Christian spirit poured a bottle of whiskey down the throat of a dying horse, and he immediately revived. Stalin celebrated his 71st birthday, but he got no card from Truman. Judy Garland said she was separated for keeps. Shirley Temple remarried and said, our honeymoon will last forever. A Latvian widow was on her way to Colorado for Christmas, the 200,000th DP to enter this country since the end of the war. In a Covington, Kentucky divorce, the wife got everything but the kitchen sink. A German soccer player was on the sidelines this Christmas, suspended for calling a referee a North Korean. Railroad shares reached 19-year highs, and a Louisiana congressman named Otto Passman estimated we're spending $9.5 million an hour. He's worried we might spend ourselves right out of existence. But Charles E. Wilson, taking the oath as defense production chief, held out new hope for the coming year.
2: As to the situation generally from the country's productive ability, I believe we're in far better condition, and I'm very optimistic, as a matter of fact, about industry taking it generally, its ability to supply war materiel and indeed civilian materiel than was the case in let's say 41 when I came in the picture last time. I'm very optimistic about the about industry's ability to perform.
1: Lots of interesting things in the columns this week. Some profound, some pretty puny. Don Hollenbeck reads them all, and he figured one out this way.
3: Without regard to the merits of the case for or against Secretary of State Acheson, it is interesting to note the direction some of the attacks against him have taken. These sometimes seem to be without regard to the merits of the case as well. For instance, a recent comment by the columnist George Sokolsky, whose profundities are syndicated to about 400 newspapers and read by heaven knows how many people. Mr. Sokolsky wrote that he had never understood Dean Acheson until he saw him on television the other day reading a foreign policy speech. The columnist made his build-up with all the stops out, as he wrote. The atmosphere was tense. Americans were being killed. Bombs were exploding. Blood discolored the Korean snow. But there, Mr. Sokolsky wrote, sat Acheson, cold and aloof, a voice untampered by emotion. That's the way it was in my paper, a voice untampered with emotion, a face untouched by anxiety. Dean Acheson droned away. The columnist continued, apparently unconscious of all this. Well, Mr. Sokolsky's comments must be placed in the non-sequitur or irrelevant allusion classification of commentary. If Secretary Acheson had just done some mugging, or if he had perhaps thrown his script into the air, burst into tears, and rushed from the studio, Mr. Sokolsky might have been more impressed by his statesmanship, but it seems plain that since he was able to keep control of himself, Mr. Sokolsky thinks the secretary ought to quit. We have noted considerable space in the press recently devoted to another outburst of emotion, a personal encounter between the columnist Drew Pearson and the senator from Wisconsin, Joseph McCarthy. The accounts have gone into great detail to give each side's version of this encounter, which, in a way things sometimes do have of happening appropriately, occurred in a cloakroom, but an exclusive one, we understand. Beyond yielding another tidbit for cloakroom gossip, we have not noted that the Pearson-McCarthy punching match or the comments which followed it contributed very much to a solution of our problems, or even affected them very much, one way or another.
4: Good evening. I should like to talk to you for a few minutes about my visit to America. When I returned, I reported at once to the King, and then to the Cabinet and Parliament. But I thought you might like me to talk directly and intimately to you.
1: That was British Prime Minister Attlee telling his own people about his meetings with President Truman. A good portion of his report was on the atom bomb.
4: Talking of armaments, I know there's a great deal of anxiety about the atomic bomb. Let me say at once, there's no ground whatever for any apprehension that this weapon will be used lightly. or wantonly. But the fact that this weapon exists, and that all know the terrible consequences which would result from its use, is a powerful deterrent to those who might think of breaking the peace of the world. I'm certain that the heavy responsibility of a decision as to its use rests, as far as the free peoples are concerned, in the hands of men who share to the full the humane feelings which have been expressed in so many messages to me from men and women on both sides of the Atlantic.
1: The British people may have gained some comfort from Attlee's prediction that we would not use the bomb without consultation. They were also told that Marshall Plan aid for Britain was officially ended. But they would have to pay a price for it. The British meat ration would be cut by 50%. A total of 14 cents worth of fresh meat per person per week, plus 2 cents worth of corned beef. But austerity and short rations are 12 years old in Britain.
5: Well, we never see steak in my home. We get so little steak for the money ration, it's of no use to me. That's why I'm glad of one thing, that our meat ration is our only ration food governed by the price. And it means I can buy all the cheap cuts, like breast of lamb, chopped meat and the bones. That lets me feed the family on soups and stews containing lots of vegetables, macaroni and beans.
1: That was Rose Buckner, a London housewife. Age not given. Now, here is the voice of a Marietta, Georgia lady, age given, 87. Mrs. James Longstreet, wife of Robert E. Lee's good right arm, General Longstreet. Mrs. Longstreet, who responded to McKinley's call in 1900, who heard Wilson cry out for a war to end wars in 1917, who answered FDR's mobilization plea by working 700 consecutive days at the Bell Aircraft Factory in Georgia, heard Harry Truman's speech last Friday night, and announced that she was grabbing her welder's torch and rallying to the colors again. Helen Dorch Longstreet.
6: I'm a young old woman, past 70, who aided in building bombers in the bomber plants at Marietta, Georgia, from which bombs were dropped over Hiroshima that ended World War II. Every citizen of our United States will give President Truman wholehearted support.
1: But Mrs. Longstreet wasn't the only veteran still going to the wars. In Philadelphia, Cornelius McGillicuddy, Connie Mack, who celebrates his 88th birthday tomorrow, said that Happy Chandler had got a raw deal and that Mr. Mack was not through with baseball by any means.
7: I will travel with the team as much as possible, and all of the circuit I'm going to make, I won't be able to say a word about how the team is doing. I'm not going to sit in the dugout. I will sit in the grandstand. I will not interfere in any way with Jimmy Dykes. I am sure of that.
1: And at Buckingham Palace this week, the King of England danced with palace servants at their annual ball. The Rose Bowl Association announced that a Korean combat veteran would take General Eisenhower's place at the Tournament of Roses on New Year's Day. The Veep said he was fully recovered and felt as good as Clark Gable and Dean Acheson looked. Cole Porter brought a new show into New York. So far, neither a hit nor a flop. And the man of the week was a man in a red suit with a white beard.
8: Well, Judy is your name, huh? That's a very pretty name. Now then, what would you like for Christmas?
1: The big and wonderful performance of the week was by Santa Claus. And Abe Burrows, that indestructible juvenile, was in the front row.
9: What a guy, that Santa Claus. He's still the greatest, and he works to the toughest audience in the world. Kids. Little children who study him carefully and lovingly, never taking their eyes off him. Well, I went to see him again the other day, and I would like to report that he's just as wonderful as ever. I dropped in first at Macy's, and there he was on a glittering throne. Seemed a little different than he used to be. Not quite as loud, not quite as jolly, not so many ho-ho-ho-ho's, you know. And he wasn't quite as big as I remembered him. But maybe that's because I've grown taller. He was quite gentle, but still he had that nice, reassuring, fatherly firmness. Here, you can listen.
10: Well, hello, little girl. You better come up here. You're kind of little. Come on up on Santa Claus's lap, huh? Now look at me, dear. Look right at Santa Claus. Now, what would you like for Christmas?
11: A toy.
10: A what, dear?
11: accordion.
10: An accordion?
11: Yes.
10: Oh, dear me. Can you play accordion? Really? Already, you mean you can play?
11: I've played on my brother's.
10: Well, isn't that mine? You gonna practice real hard? Okay, we'll see if we can't get you an accordion. Are you sure you've been a good girl now?
11: Yes.
10: Real sure? Okay, sweetheart.
9: He talked to thousands of children. Every hour sleigh bells ring, and Santa Claus would say, "Well, I've got to go feed my reindeer." And he'd step out, and a moment later he would appear on another throne. Looked a little different each time he did that, but I guess that's because he was rested. Well, then I went over to Gimble's, and Gimble's Santa Claus sounded a bit louder. This was because one of his little helpers had put a small microphone in his beard so everyone could hear him. Then I walked down to the street, and there was Santa Claus again. This time, he wasn't quite as comfortable as he was in the stores. He was kind of cold, and he stood on a piece of cardboard to keep his feet warm. Now, out on the street, he was still very friendly, but, well, maybe it was the cold. Santa Claus didn't want people to touch his beard.
12: Sir, don't touch my beard now. No, sir, no, sir. Keep your hands off. Right. I don't want nobody to touch my beard.
13: I'm sorry, Santa Claus.
9: You know, we even visited Santa all the way out in Peoria, Illinois. You know, there are good little boys and girls in Peoria, too. Being in Peoria seemed to make Santa a lot gayer. He sounded something like this.
8: Well, Judy, what else would you like for Christmas?
11: I want a doll, Santa Claus.
8: A doll? Well, what kind of a doll would you like?
11: Well, it's one of the new kinds. There are all kinds of...
8: I see. All right. Yes, all right, Judy. Old Santa will see what he can do for you.
9: He's a great man, Santa Claus is, and I hope he gets to visit all of you on Christmas Eve. You'll know it when he gets there. You'll get a kind of quick, happy feeling. There'll be lots of smiles. And then you may even hear a fella saying...
10: Now, just a minute, children. I've got to go out and feed the reindeers.
0: The music you hear is from the folks of Peoria, in Peoria County, Illinois. Each week on Hear It Now, we hope to do a close-up, sometimes of a man or woman, sometimes of an issue. And tonight, we lend an ear to a city as it faces the challenge of mobilization. This, then, is Peoria, Illinois. Population, 125,000. Principal industries, Caterpillar Tractors and the Hiram Walker Distillery. Surrounded by rich, flat farmland. A Republican city with a Democratic mayor. Not because Peoria is the greatest town in America, or the richest, or the safest, or the prettiest. It's a good, comfortable city, with a fine record. And we want to examine it this 51st week of 1950, as it responded to the president's call for mobilization.
14: I'm talking to you tonight about what our country is up against, and what we're going to do about it. Our homes, our nation, all the things we believe in are in great danger. This danger has been created by the rulers of the Soviet Union.
0: Last Friday evening, the lights in the homes along Columbia Terrace and Western Avenue burned bright. The movie houses on Main Street were reasonably deserted. The president was reporting on the state of the nation, and the state was bad. Peoria waited and listened, and the next day, along with every other American city, reacted. Here is the way Peoria sounded during the next days. Tom O'Connor is an official of the local AF&L Bartenders Union, number 286.
15: I don't think there'll be very much whiskey made after the first year as soon as they get around to it. We'll do the same thing we did in the last war. So I guess I got contact with as many people as there is in the city of Peoria. Because I'm out in the field all day and hear these people discussing these things, especially in the taverns. And also in the luncheon club that I belong to. And I think that the people feels that the government should have went all out and prepared for this situation a long time ago and shouldn't have went into Korea unless they were prepared, or if they're prepared to stay there. That's what I can't understand. If the people on the street could recognize this emergency and the danger they confronted the people of the United States and the rest of democracies, why the people in Washington didn't recognize it. But labor has always went all out. 1,000%. And they'll do it again. It's a crisis. And the trouble is that maybe some of the people don't understand what this crisis really means. They don't know that this thing has been coming on since Lenin and Trotsky overthrew the regime of Kerensky. That was in 1917. That they appropriated $1 million for world revolution then, and they never deviated one bit from that program. And they're still going down the road for that program. So you see, we're up against an ideology and not men. I think that you, the average bartender, feels the same way.
1: The president said, "We have a big job ahead. We are expanding our armed forces." Luis Jovanovich, chief clerk for all three of Peoria's draft boards, said,
13: "Well, today, the three boards in Peoria County have inducted approximately 250 men. And the calls are expected to be doubled after the first of the year."
1: On Saturdays in Peoria, the streets are lined with cars, bumper to bumper, in front of the supermarkets and spilling over into the parking lots in the rear. And we asked a grocer in the East Bluff section if he felt the threat of war was affecting our eating habits.
16: People seem to be buying just a little bit more of the items that they recall being short in World War II. They're picking up maybe an extra package of pepper, an extra sack of sugar, and extra flour, a few of the spice items.
1: And a lady shopper said,
17: "You don't eat as many steaks as you used to, hamburgers and so forth, and you cut out on a lot of extra soft drinks and that sort of thing. We should go all out for mobilization, and that we should definitely get this thing over with so our boys can live again."
1: Peoria is 1,000 miles from the Atlantic and 5,000 miles from Moscow by way of the North Pole, and perhaps not a primary target if war comes. But the people of Peoria no longer think they are completely immune. And it is presented somewhat of a problem to Mayor Joseph Malone.
18: "From what I have read, there seems to be a dispute as to the necessity of construction of bomb shelters. However, if the state or national governments feel they should be constructed, I know it will be done, and I know that cost thereof must be assumed by the federal or state, or both, as the city has no funds for such purposes."
1: You walk out of the mayor's office and turn right past a Salvation Army band playing on the corner. A little off key, it was 6 above and snowing. You walk down Fulton Street to busy Washington Street and proceed to Union Depot, where the Peoria and Pekin Union Railroad does its switching. And there you ask railroad man Milo Nelson what he thinks of the president's speech and the emergency.
19: "The crisis, or the present situation, has quite disrupted our family connections. My wife at the present time is in California taking care of my daughter in San Diego, who gave birth to a daughter last Thursday while a father was on the Philippine Sea in the Korean sector. Naturally, my daughter was quite disrupted due to the fact that she knew that he was in the shooting end of the war, and it gave her quite a bad outlook on the birth of this baby. Naturally, my wife wanted to be there to help her. That means that we won't have any Christmas at our house. That naturally, the family revolves around the mother, and when she's gone, why, there isn't any home there. So I guess we're going to have to go and eat with some of the neighbors or some of our relatives for our Christmas dinner."
1: In World War II, Peoria sent more than its quota of young men into the armed forces. Had a crack engineering battalion building the Lido Road in Burma. Hopes it won't ever have to send its men again. But stands ready. Herbert Epperly speaks for some of the veterans.
20: "Those of us that did spend some time in the Army, most of us are civilians. We're civilian soldiers, and we have no great desire to go back. But it seems to me that conditions as they are now are out of our hands, and in the hands of foreign powers, and they're more or less forcing us to come back. And certainly if I have to go back, I'm not anxious to go back, because since I've come home from the Army, I've married, now I have a child, built a home, pretty well along in my career. I don't relish the idea of going back. However, I feel that that in the position we're now in, we have no choice."
21: In the days ahead, each of us should measure his own efforts, his own sacrifices,
14: by the standard of our heroic men in Korea.
1: In Peoria last Saturday, none of the boys were back from Korea. But there was a mother with a boy in the 1st Marine Division who was presumably safe. But there had been no mail for many weeks. Mrs. Florence Hughes.
2: Up until the last of this month, I have received two letters. And the last letter was on the day of this last big invasion, and I haven't heard from him since. He told me that it was very cold. It was between 25 and 30 degrees below zero, and that each morning that the boys would awaken, that there would be so many of his buddies froze to death. It was very cold, and he said that we folks just didn't know what was coming off over there. It was terrible. He said, Mother, we're waiting. He says, if any more of these Chinese come down out of the mountains, our life won't be worth a snowball and H.

0: on Sunday morning, you go up Union Hill and out Moss Avenue to the Westminster Presbyterian Church and hear the Reverend William R. O'Neill speak of the crisis and religion.
1: A part of the restlessness and uncertainty all of us feel in this day comes from the fact that the issue has not been clearly drawn. A great sigh of relief would rise if someone in authority would give voice to the conscience of the free world. We have too many tongues crying survival or speaking expediency. What we need is a clear word on this critical issue of the moral differences that exist in the world today. And someone to say, here we stand.
0: Later that afternoon, your ear catches a few random voices in Peoria.
2: Most of us in business do not like to see any more controls than are absolutely necessary. But because of the way the prices have been advancing, I think something definitely has to be done.
3: If our wages would be brought up equal to the increase in the cost of living, I would be perfectly willing to see a wage freeze go into effect.
4: Well, you know, oftentimes the word isolationism has been used trying to want to hurt the person who was an isolationist. I don't think protecting America is isolationism. I think it's just good business. And at the expense of the American public, we've thrown this money away, and still we're isolated.
0: You don't know if you like everything you hear in Peoria. You like the people and the way they talk and work and live and keep their city and love their country. But there is a confusion and bewilderment and a lack of the unity and direction that made Peoria and the rest of the nation great the last time. And you realize that what's wrong with Peoria is wrong with the entire country. And then, on the way to the municipal airport, you turn on the radio and you hear Phil Gibson reporting the Peoria scene Monday through Saturday over WMBD, first in the heart of Illinois. You listen to him. You think of Peoria as a little America. It sort of lifts your heart.
5: Here among our dying elms and perhaps a few political chestnuts, our snow and our gripes, hometown and fireside problems still are high on the agenda, but an interloper has crept into an otherwise lush Christmas season, this new crisis, this portent of dire days to come. Peoria will give as she always has. She'll prepare. She'll send her sons. Peoria will produce with a lavish heart, perhaps bellyache with a caustic tongue. But this is Peoria. She will not be weighed and found wanting.

0: This has been our first week of official national emergency for Peoria and for the rest of us. Business has been better than usual. Taxes may go up. Profits may be reduced. We may work longer hours, but not yet. Government has sought, often in vain, for men who might be touched with greatness to serve it. Powerful voices have been raised to demand that the intelligent and promising student should be exempt. Do they mean that only the stupid should serve? We have heard speech after speech demanding that we acquire great strength, and not a few demanding that we hoard that strength here, on this continent, until we are assured that our allies are strong enough not to require it for their survival. We have urged unity and sacrifice upon our allies. Have you observed unusual unity or demands for real sacrifice here at home? Do you know in all history of a people who has been great unless their leaders demanded it? And has any greatness been demanded of you recently? The news from Korea has not been dramatic. Death by freezing takes time. Imagination is no substitute for experience, and we are inclined to think that because a thing happens a long way off, it doesn't happen at all. But it does. That is why we have tried to bridge distance tonight with the voices of some of the men who are there. We sent them there. Their defeat is our defeat. Their weakness is our weakness. We cannot share their final agony, cannot bring them home for Christmas. But we can realize that they and we are in a war. We can conduct our great national debate with more restraint, can appreciate that time works for those who use it. And we can, as free men and women, accept and welcome the demands that are belatedly being made upon us. On behalf of Fred Friendly and myself, and the many individuals here at CBS and at radio stations throughout the country who have contributed to this program, permit me to wish you the best possible Christmas. Our favorite Christmas card this year carries this text: "The night is long and pain weighs heavily, but God will hold his world above despair. Look to the east, where up the lucid sky the morning climbs. The day shall yet be fair."
1: You have just heard the second program in the new CBS series, Hear It Now, a weekly document for ear to be heard every week at this time. All the sounds and voices you heard were real and were recorded in the heat and confusion of a world in crisis. Hear It Now is edited and produced by Mr. Murrow and Fred W. Friendly, with active assistance from Joseph Wirschbach. All combat reports were recorded in Korea for the armed forces and CBS correspondents. The Peoria sequence was prepared by station WMBD and Brooks Watson. Other portions originated at New York, WTOP Washington, WCAU Philadelphia, KSDJ San Diego, WGST Atlanta, WWVA Wheeling, West Virginia, KNX Los Angeles, KCBS San Francisco, WBBM Chicago, KIST Santa Barbara, the British Broadcasting Corporation, and United Nations Radio. Theme music is composed by David Diamond. Edward R. Murrow can be heard each weekday evening over most of these stations at 7:45 p.m. Eastern Standard Time. Warren Sweeney speaking.

0: Where does the world stand? Where is it heading as 1951 approaches? 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

makers of Johnson's Wax Products for Home and Industry present Fibber McGee and Molly with Bill Thompson, Gail Gordon, Arthur Q. Bryan, Dee Benaderet, and me, Harlow Wilcox. The script is by Don Quinn and Phil Leslie. Music by the Kingsmen and Billy Mills Orchestra.

You know, it isn't very often that we have the privilege of coming into your home on Christmas Eve. In fact, we figured it out this morning and discovered that it's happened only 3 times in the past 11 years. Well, that makes tonight a very special occasion for all of us on the show and for the makers of Johnson's Wax. So, on behalf of Fibber and Molly and all the rest of us, here's hoping you have a very happy holiday season.

0: We take you now to the Wistful Vista branch of Santa Claus Incorporated, where we find one of St. Nick's little helpers hard at work. He's got a room full of broken toys, a handful of broken tools, and a future full of broken fingers.
1: Ow! That reference.
0: This touching scene has been repeated at intervals all week. And all Mrs. McGee can say right now is...
2: Oh, dear.
0: As we join Fibber McGee and Molly.
2: How's it coming, McGee? Got many more toys to fix?
3: Many more to fix. My gosh, yes, about 150.
2: All together?
3: About five of them are all together. The other 145 are all apart. But I can do it. Now, look, you see this little music box? I think I got this fixed.
2: Aw, play it.
3: Okay, wait till I wind it up. Listen to this. Pretty, huh?
2: What was it?
3: Silent Night.
2: Look, dearie, doesn't Mother's eager little beaver think his bright little teeth have bitten off more than they can chew this time?
3: No, I got plenty of time. They don't have to be ready till the day before Christmas.
2: I've got a TL for you, McGee.
3: Huh?
2: This is the day before Christmas.
3: What?
4: It is?
2: Sure.
3: Oh, my gosh, I got to get busy. Hand me that chisel and a handful of nails. Thanks. Now, let me see. What'll I work on next?
2: How about this thirsty little coaster wagon with its tongue hanging out?
3: It needs a new front wheel. I thought maybe if I took a wheel off of this tricycle and made a bicycle out of it, then took the frame off the bicycle and made a scooter out of it, I could use the saddle for this hobby horse, which would give me an extra pair of handlebars, which I could use for... What could I make out of fire? Well, I'll think of something. Hey, did you see how I fixed up this little toy carpet sweeper?
2: No. Does it work?
3: Oh, I'll say it works. Look. You push it forward, picks up the dirt.
2: Amazing.
3: Pull it backwards, it throws the dirt out again. That way, the kid can use the same dirt all day long. Don't have to keep running outdoors for fresh dirt. I think that's a very good idea.
2: Come in. Well, for goodness sake, Mr. Wimple.
5: Hello,
3: folks. Hi, Wimp, old man. You better not sit down anyplace unless you've been vaccinated against hacksaw blades.
5: Well, I can't say but only if... My gracious, look at all the toys. Aren't you ashamed, Mr. McGee?
3: Yeah, what for?
5: Opening all your presents before Christmas?
2: Oh, those aren't his, Mr. Wimple. He's repairing them for children who might not otherwise get any. The school is in charge of distribution.
5: Isn't that nice?
2: Yes.
5: You must be very handy with tools, Mr. McGee.
3: You said it, boy. Why, when I was... Hey, what's that book you got under your arm there, Wimp? If that's zombie comics, can I borrow it when you get through?
5: No, this is just my bird book, Mr. McGee.
2: Your what, Mr. Wimple?
5: My bird book. I've been out watching birds today.
3: Oh.
5: I saw a barn swallow and... I'm going to write a nasty letter to the book publishers.
2: Wrong picture, Mr. Wimple?
5: No, but they can't tell me a teensy-weensy little bird like that can swallow a barn.
3: They don't really eat barns, Wimp. They just peck the grain out of the wood.
5: Well...
3: Jingle bell, jingle bell, jingle all the way.
5: Well, anyway, I think I'm going to get my notes together and write my own bird book.
2: Does Mrs. Wimple go with you on those bird-watching expeditions, Mr. Wimple?
5: Oh, no. Sweetie Face, that's my big old wife. She doesn't. Oh, that reminds me, Mr. McGee. Have you got a shotgun I can borrow?
2: Why, certainly he has, Mr. Wimple. But do bird lovers go hunting?
5: Maybe not, Mrs. McGee. But this is for something I've been planning to do every Christmas for 10 years.
3: Huh?
5: I'm going to get up early in the morning and shoot Sweetie Face.
3: What?
2: No, no.
5: Yes, I am. I'm going to get up early in the morning and shoot Sweetie Face the wild duck for Christmas dinner. Merry Christmas, folks.
0: Merry McGee,
2: I don't like to nag, but hadn't you better get busy with those toys? You haven't much time left, you know.
3: My gosh, I haven't at that. Now, let me see. I think I'll fix up this dollhouse. The roof sags like a restaurant pie. Hand me that hammer, and I'll have this thing fixed before...
5: Excuse me, folks. I forgot my bird book. Oh, here it is.
2: He'd forget his head if it wasn't fastened on. And with Sweetie Face around, I'm surprised it still is.
3: Me too. Where's my hammer? I gotta fix this dollhouse.
2: Here, now, and be careful. You only have 7 good fingers left.
3: Okay. I can take care. Oh, I had a little rabbit, and I wish I had her still. She was good for 18 carats, so I called her Diamond Lil. Oh, there was no...
2: Oh, dear.
3: Look at that dollhouse.
2: If I ever have any toys to be repaired, sweetheart, I hope I can remember to tear up your phone number.
3: This is discouraging, you know what? All them little kids depending on me to fix these toys, and here it is almost time to have...
2: Come in. Oh, my goodness, Mrs. Carstairs. Do come in, Millicent.
1: How do you do, my dear? Good day, Miss McGee.
3: Hi, Carsty. Don't trip over that kitty car there. You're liable to wind up with your head through a drum.
1: Good heavens, what a tremendous lot of toys.
3: Yep.
1: Did they belong to your father?
2: His father? Why did you ask, Millicent?
1: Well, I just thought that no child could cause that much destruction in one generation.
3: These are not my toys, Millicent. And in the second place, I was not a destructive child. Why, I still got a little box camera I was given in 1913.
2: Does it still work, McGee?
3: Yeah, it works all right, but I don't use it. Too dangerous.
1: Dangerous?
3: Yeah. Cuts everybody's head off.
1: But what may I ask are you doing with all these toys, Mr. McGee?
2: Well, the school collected them, Millicent, and McGee was to fix them up for the more unfortunate children.
1: Oh, what a splendid idea. I find myself revising my opinion of you, Mr. McGee. This is a side of your character I had not suspected.
2: Oh, you'd be surprised, Millicent. His character has more strange sides than a Calypso album.
3: Now, this is nothing any red-blooded American boy wouldn't have done if he'd stuck his big fat neck out like I did.
1: But what a tremendous job you have to do in such a short time, Mr. McGee. Well, this toy trumpet, for instance, can you straighten this out?
2: Well, not knowing how to play a trumpet in the first place, he probably wouldn't know when it was fixed, Millicent.
1: Oh, well, perhaps I can help. I once played trumpet in the orchestra at Wellesley. Let me take it.
3: Oh, fine. Here, Carsty. Fuck her up and have a go at the blues, sugar. I mean, the sugar blues. The sugar blues.
1: Sugar blues is more of a trombone number, Mr. McGee.
3: Oh.
1: I'll try the 12th Street rag. Although I'm afraid my embouchure is not what it was.
3: Oh, I don't know. With a fur coat on it.
2: McGee!
3: Go ahead, Carsty.
1: Very well.

0: Why, Millie, that was lovely.
1: My gosh, that trumpet don't need fixing. That's in fine shape.
2: Thank you. And now, if you'll excuse me, I must go down to the Maritime Union headquarters and get Mr. Carstairs' Christmas present.
0: To the Maritime Union for a Christmas present?
2: Yes, I'm getting him a new crew for his yacht. Well, Merry Christmas to both of you.
1: Thank you.
0: To you, Millicent. You know, dearie, she's right. The time is awfully short to do much about these toys.
1: I know it. Maybe if I work fast, I'll... Oh, my tools are no good. You know, look at them. The chisel is nicked, the pliers are falling apart, and the hammer is looser in the head than I am. I got to get down to the hardware store quick and get some new tools. Where's my hat and coat? Where's that bait can I was hiding my money in?
0: Well, now, if you can't remember where you hide your money, dearie, I'm sure
1: I... Oh, I remember. It's right here behind the dictionary. Here it is. Well, I got to get going. Well, I'll see you later. Goodbye.
0: Wait a minute. You didn't kiss me.
1: Huh? Oh. Goodbye.
0: Ah, there goes the good kid. And who does he think he's fooling?
3: Billy Mills and the orchestra and the Parade of the Wooden Soldiers.

0: what a Christmas this is going to be. Trimmer McGee, the dope of the ages. What a sap. What a husband. Somebody ought to put a Santa Claus suit on me and drop me down in a chimney of a blast furnace. Now, wait a minute, McGee. What are you going to tell her? Are you going to tell her you spent all your Christmas money for new toys?
1: My gosh, I don't know.
0: Well, you got to say something.
1: Oh, yeah?
0: The reason I got into this mess is by talking too much. I know, but what are you going to do now?
1: Gee, I don't know.
0: Well, think.
1: I am thinking.
0: The only thing to do is to stall, boy. Stall for time.
1: Okay, that's my only option. I'll stall.
2: That you, McGee?
0: Yeah.
1: Yeah.
2: Was the hardware store open?
0: Yeah, it was open.
2: That's nice. There's some hot coffee on the stove if you want some.
0: Thanks, kiddo. Why don't you ask me? Let's get it over with.
2: Here's a Christmas card from Aunt Sarah.
0: Oh, yeah, I'll bet there's postage due on it. That old dame is so tight she couldn't put on her hat without lifting herself off the floor.
2: Well, you got it wrong this time, sweetheart. You know what? She sent us a $500 check for Christmas.
0: What? She did? $500?
2: That's right. And she said if the Republicans are elected in 1948, she'll sign it.
0: Well, come on, McGee. Why don't you tell her, you big ape? You yellow or something? Molly, I got something to tell you.
2: All right, dearie. What is it?
0: Tell
2: me later, McGee. Come in. Oh, for goodness sakes, it's the mayor, McGee. Hello, Your Honor.
3: Good evening, Molly. Hello, McGee.
0: Hi, Latrib, old man. Merry Christmas.
3: And the same to both of you. McGee, I just dropped by to tell you how grateful the school commissioners are for this toy-mending project you've undertaken.
2: Oh, he loved doing it, Mr. Mayor. Just give himself here a handful of tools and he'll chisel, chisel, chisel all day long.
0: Yeah, but on this toy deal, Latrib,
3: I believe me, McGee, when Miss Yegley told me all about it and that you'd volunteered to repair all those toys, I was touched.
0: You were touched?
2: Just look how he fixed this coaster wagon, Mr. Mayor. He couldn't repair the wheels, so he put four holes in the bottom of it so two children with roller skates on could stick their feet through it. I thought it was very ingenious myself.
0: Yeah, but that was
3: by the way, may I help deliver any of these things, McGee? How about this electric train? Is that finished?
2: Oh, he did a wonderful job rewiring that little train, Mr. Mayor. McGee, show the mayor how when you throw the signal switch, the train jumps the track and rolls over three times.
0: Oh, I'll have to admit, I'm not much with electric stuff. I even get nervous handling a wire coat hanger. But it don't matter now, Latrib, because what I do
3: yes,
0: now...
3: Yes, yes, yes. But as I say, McGee, I'll be glad to deliver any of this stuff for you. How about this sled here?
2: No, no, Your Honor. I don't believe
0: No, no, no, no. Not that sled, Latrib. You don't try to pick
3: well,
0: up
3: don't
0: that...
3: don't talk nonsense, McGee.
0: No, no.
3: If a child can handle this, I'm sure I won't
0: no.
3: have any trouble.
0: Hey.
3: Oh! Oh, my back! I've broken my back!
2: Well, we warned you, Mr. Mayor.
3: What?

0: where that band of renowned Les Brown from the Pennsylvania in New York gives way now to a cross-country jump to California.
1: Hiya, gang. Artie Shaw climbing on your 1946 celebration from Hollywood. Okay, American, let's dance. Here's a hunk of little jazz featuring little jazz himself, Roy Eldridge.

0: adds New Year's greetings and sends the AFRS microphone to the Panther Room, the Jungle of Jive, of the Sherman Hotel in Chicago.
1: The Windy City is doing a couple of loops tonight as we jump out the old and rock in the new with the artistry and rhythm of Stan Kenton and his orchestra. And that means June Christie, the Glee Club, and the Kenton Band in music like Tampico.

0: Okay, Sam. And thanks for the Kenton New Year's greeting. And now we go from Tampico to San Diego. Grab on there, Pacific Square.
1: Okay, Chicago, we got it. Tommy Dorsey adds California greetings to this worldwide chindig as we ship out an airmail special to all the APOs and FBOs with TD on that trombone in Song of India.

0: Yes, sir, that was Tommy Dorsey wishing you the best for 1946 and tossing the AFRS mic to the poet of the piano.
1: Thanks, T.D. This is Carmen Cavallaro. We've set up that AFRS mic and Ciro's on Hollywood Sunset Strip so we can add our top request of the night to this king-size dancing party. Here's the Polonaise.

0: This is Carmen Cavallaro again. Just want to say thanks for letting us drop in on the party and adding our New Year's greeting to those about to come your way from Salt Lake City.
1: You've got a New Year's rendezvous in Salt Lake with the man who plays pretty for the people, Louis Prima. Yes, sir, greetings from Louis Prima and Robin Hood.

man along years ago. 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Most every chance he could. 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With his trusty bow and arrow, he could part your hair. His body was Little John. Another was Alan Neal. 140 more. Together they hit the trail. They would scamper through the forest to the Bluebird Inn. Mr. Edom told them where they should begin. He took from the rich man, gave it to the poor man. 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His name was Marianne. And here was the switcheroo of Robin Hood's loyal crew. King Richard forgave them all, and here's what they had to do.

0: city to the city of Boston, your Armed Forces Radio Service New Year's party wings a few thousand miles to the King of Swing.
1: Holiday greetings from Boston and Benny the Great Goodman. B. Goodman and Company, and glad to be this or that.

0: Boston has sent you its New Year's greetings in the solid beat of Benny Goodman. And now from down east to the heart of America, we take you to Evansville, Indiana, and Duke Ellington.
1: Yes, it's music by Duke Ellington and his famous orchestra. Here's a title to intrigue you. Let the Zoomers Droop. You know what a Zoomer is? Well, the Duke tells me a Zoomer is a chronic moocher, you know. Got a cigarette, Pop? Here now is Let the Zoomers Droop.

0: our final greetings in the modern American music of Duke Ellington, from the very heart of America, swinging in the new year and ending your AFRS dancing party. We've been swinging round the clock and sending New Year's greetings around the world from all around America. And here's a big P.S.
1: Yes, sir. Happy New Year, gang. This is Guy Lombardo adding the musical postscript to your Swing Around the Clock as we grab on from the grill room of the Hotel Roosevelt in New York City with the Royal Canadian Sentiment for every day of the new year.

This is Guy Lombardo again, speaking for all the bands who have joined hands in sending New Year's greetings around the world from all around America.

0: Yes, sir, it's the GI Journal, the radio newspaper of the AEF. And tonight we give you not one editor-in-chief, not two editors, but Fibber McGee and Molly and Frank Sinatra.
1: Well, I can understand you acting as editor-in-chief, Mr. Sinatra, but I'm afraid McGee doesn't know much about newspaper work.
2: Now, wait a minute, Molly. I certainly do.
3: Do you really, Fibber?
1: Well, he does a little. He's been on the staff of life for years. Brad being the staff of life and him having so much crust.
2: Well, now, let me tell you, I wrote many the headline in my day, let me tell you.
1: Have you anything for us to do until Miss Rogers comes, Mr. Sinatra?
3: Well, yes, Molly. You might take this one ad down to the classified advertising department.
2: Which ad, Frankie? The one that says, reward for apprehension of my husband who took all my red coupons and blue?
3: No, this one that reads, personal. Young corporal with butane would like to meet beautiful young blonde with hot plate. Object, cooking with gas.
1: Who's going to cover that story out of the zoo where the mama bear had a blessed event?
3: Oh, one of our cub reporters. I'll take care of that right now.
1: Well, now that Mr. Sinatra's gone, dearie, I can ask. What on earth do you know about printing up a newspaper?
2: Well, that's a ridiculous question, Molly. I was turf editor for 7 years on the Starved Rock Bugle.
1: Turf editor? You covered the racetrack?
2: No, I just laid on the grass till it was time to come back with the yarn. But in 1933, I did get the Pulitzer Prize.
1: Heavenly days, you never told me that. How did you ever win the Pulitzer Prize?
2: Well, my brother had a pullet that wouldn't lay enough eggs, see?
1: Yeah.
2: So we were going to surprise it with a firecracker under the nest, see? But I didn't let go of it quick enough after I lit it, and I got the Pulitzer Prize. You get it, Molly? I says, I got the Pulitzer Prize.
1: Ain't funny, McGee.
2: I guess that firecracker worked on me. I'm laying the eggs.
1: Maybe Mr. Sinatra will put you to work on the comic. You know, that'd seem to be about your life's work.
2: Come in.
1: Oh, it's Dr. Gamble.
4: Good afternoon, Mrs. McGee. And a cheery gastric twinge to you, bird brain.
2: Take a couple of loads off your feet, Doc. Pull up one of those type cases there and distribute it.
4: Thank you.
1: Say, Doctor, what do you think of us helping Mr. Sinatra edit the GI Journal?
4: I think it's an excellent idea, except for one little thing.
2: What's that?
4: You.
2: Now, just a darn minute, Gamble. You overstuffed epidemic promoter. One more remark like that, and I'll pull your nose so far down between your ankles, you'll look like you're standing on a tripod.
4: Why, you varicose little vagrant? You couldn't pull a loose plug out of an oily wash basin without calling for the reserves.
1: Boy, boy.
4: Don't worry, Mrs. McGee. I won't hurt him.
2: You can say that again, lard bucket. I'd go over you like a boot camp barber over a pair of sideburns on payday. I'd mop you up like the gravy on a chow hound's plate. Why?
4: That's loud talk for soft muscles, my boy. If you can staunch that drip of small talk a moment, I'd like to tell you about some material I brought for the GI Journal.
2: Material, Doc?
4: Well, it isn't much. Poetry.
2: Poetry?
4: That's right.
2: Oh, no.
4: Oh, yes.
1: I didn't know you could write poetry, Doctor.
4: Well, just a sideline with me.
2: Anything is a sideline with you, except eating.
4: Now listen here, you sawed-off little runt.
2: Climb the phone, Doc.
4: No wonder the little duckling wears on his face a frown. For he has just discovered his first pair of pants was down.
1: That's a lovely poem, Doctor.
2: Thanks a lot, Doctor. Just leave your name and address, and if anything turns up, it'll be the editor's nose.
4: I have one more.
1: Go ahead, Doctor.
4: All right. This one's sort of a rhyme in trend with the war.
2: Go ahead.
4: A merchant marine on a tanker wed a mermaid one day while at anchor. He gets full of dismay when she's naughty and gay because he can't figure out where to thank her.
1: Oh, my. They're lovely, Doctor, and we'll give them to Mr. Sinatra as soon as he comes back.
3: Hey, the reporter just got back from the zoo with another swell story. He overheard Mother Stork telling the little storks where baby storks come from.
2: Yeah? Where'd she tell them they come from?
3: Bing Crosby brings them.
1: That reminds me, Mr. Sinatra. Don't you sing, too?
3: Well,
2: Come on, son. Don't be bashful. Maybe I can turn some work your way down the Elks. I've started many a young singer that way.

0: that was wonderful, Mr. Sinatra.
1: It sure was. Say, Molly, on your way to the composing room, tell that copy boy to get in here.
0: All right, dearie, I'll leave.
1: Oh, never mind. Here he is now.
2: Here's that new ad for the paper, Chiefy.
1: Okay, read it over, and Frankie and I'll check it for errors.
2: All righty. It says, men, do you find it difficult to sleep after 16 hours in the sack? You do? Then try the new easy-to-swallow sleeping pill. Round pills roll too much. Our pill comes in a square shape so you can keep it on your stomach. Remember, spelled backwards is...
1: Okay, I got it. I'll run downstairs to the composing room and see what Molly's doing. I'll be right back. You take charge.
3: Okay, Fib. Ah, there goes a good kid. Well, I guess I better start... stashing the stuff before Ginger Rogers gets here. Come in.
4: Hi, mister.
3: Hi, small fry. Have a seat.
4: Thanks, mister. I'll just sit right here.
3: Whoops, not there. Oh, not there, sis. Oh, gosh, too late. Don't look now, but you just sat on yesterday's headlines.
4: Oh, gee, I did?
3: You sure did. Let me see. Turn around a minute.
4: Okay, mister. Did I get any on me?
3: I wouldn't say for sure, Teeny, but unless these old eyes deceive me, your little rompers have just bombed Tokyo again.
4: Is that bad, huh?
3: No, they deserve a little stern treatment.
4: Hey, where's Mr. McGee?
3: He went downstairs a sec. He'll be right back. What do you want with him?
4: Well, I wanted to tell him he could come over and chew on the trees in our yard anytime he wants to.
3: Well, what makes you think he'd care for that?
4: My daddy.
3: Your father said Fibber would like to chew trees?
4: Sure he did, I betcha. He said Mr. McGee was a real eager beaver.
3: Well, I wouldn't say that, little one. His tail is much too broad for a beaver.
4: Say, I brought your paper a riddle for the soldiers, too.
3: Well, swell, let's have it.
4: Riddle. Why is rabbit stew?
3: Why is rabbit stew?
4: Mm-hmm. Give up?
3: No, I think
4: you'll give up. A rabbit multiplies rapidly, but it isn't much of an adder. An adder is a snake. A snake has a rattle. So does a baby. A baby wears three-cornered pants. George Washington wore a three-cornered hat. Washington was head of the army. The army has mules. Mules have long ears. Rabbits, too.

0: And right here is the original song of the week department and your favorite GI Journal copy girl, Miss Connie Haynes.
1: Thanks a lot, fellas. You know, every week GI Journal presents a new song written overseas and mailed to us here at Armed Forces Radio, Los Angeles, USA. And believe me, we're really discovering some mighty talented tunesmiths in uniform. This week, we point with pride to a couple of Navy men, Tom Halsey and Phil Simmons, who collaborate with the Marine Corps, represented by Sergeant Vernon Ludwig, to write 7 USA. And here it is right back at you, Tom, Bill, and Vernon.

exhausted from the fire. Nerves a little jumpy.

0: Well, that was swell, Connie. And congratulations to Ludwig, Simons, and Halsey. Come in.
1: Hello, everybody.
0: Why, Jesse Rogers. Come right in and make an imprint on that chair there, dear. Do you know Fibber and Molly?
2: I'm very glad to meet you.
1: How do you do, I'm sure.
3: You're any relation to Buck Rogers back in Peoria, sis? Real nice guy, Buck. He was the finest lad that ever...
2: No, I don't think I am. No, in fact, I don't think I've ever been in Peoria.
3: Oh, you haven't?
2: Mm-mm.
3: Then I take back what I said about Buck. There was a low-down bomb...
1: Anyway, dearie, you know who Miss Rogers is.
3: Oh, sure. Everybody knows who she is.
2: Oh, they do?
3: Sure. You're the gal who won that Charleston contest.
0: What brings you to the old G.I.J., Ginger?
2: Well, I thought you might be able to use an article on dancing.
0: That we can, that we can.
3: Be glad to use it, sis. Pretty interested in dancing myself. In fact, I was quite a fancy stepper at one time, to put it mildly. I did say so myself, but I shouldn't. Remember how I used to turkey trot, Molly?
1: Oh, yes, indeed. And I remember the feeling of Thanksgiving when you sat down.
0: Well, this article of yours, Ginger, what is its nomenclature?
2: Oh. Well, I thought I might write something out about the present trend for jitterbugging.
3: Jitterbugging?
2: Yes, you know, that's where one hip is restricted to quarters while the other one goes out on an extended maneuver.
1: It's great exercise, too, McGee.
3: Any form of dancing is great exercise. I even lost 5 pounds off my frame doing the bunny hug.
2: I wouldn't say you'd lost it, Mr. McGee. If you look closely enough, you'll see that it's just slipped its moorings.
4: Who say?
3: Me too. Well, gee, sis, it hurts me to hear you say things like that, especially when you remember that I saw you in your last movie and enjoyed you very much.
2: Oh, I'm sorry, Mr. McGee. I was just trying to be funny. I saw your last movie, too.
3: Honest?
2: Yes, and I happen to have some very confidential news for you.
3: Yeah, yeah, go on.
2: Rumor has it that your acting performance has put you in line for a very famous award.
3: You mean the Academy's Oscar?
2: No, Maggie's Drawers.
3: Well, look, sis, this ain't getting that dancing article you were talking about.
2: Oh, you're right, Deborah. I think I can demonstrate it if I have a partner.
3: Okay, sis.
2: Come here, Frankie.
0: Who? Me?
1: Go ahead, Mr. Sinatra. You're not afraid of girls, are you?
0: Well, no, not if they don't wear bobby socks.
2: All right, now you put your arm around me, and I put my arm around you, and... Say, you have a very solid chest, just like a board. How do you do it?
0: I use a board. Hey, that's pretty good, eh? I think I ought to be a comedian, huh?
2: Oh, don't give up being a singer now that you're so near. Now then, move slowly around the floor.
0: Ah, this is a cinch. How am I doing?
2: Fine. Now, try it standing up.
0: Is this better?
3: Yes.
2: That's fine, Frankie. In this step, you should put your weight on the toes, not mine.
3: That's on the comic. It's not relaxed enough.
2: Hey, you got the idea, but hadn't you better shift into low?
3: You just can't dance all tightened up like that. Why, a sailor's pants aren't that tight.
0: Look here, Fibber, why don't you go somewhere and whack the floor?
2: Look, Fibber, you've been so helpful coaching us. I've got a little solo step I'd like you to try. Are you willing?
3: Oh, you bet you, sis. Didn't call me the Peoria Pavlova for nothing.
2: Fine, now, now first you put your arms out straight.
3: Uh-huh.
2: Next, raise your left leg in the air and touch your left hand. What was that?
3: I think I stripped the gear.
2: Now, hold your leg up there.
3: Hold up.
2: No, wait. You haven't come to that yet. Just a second. Get angry. Now raise your other leg and touch your right hand and hold it. Now, while Fibber's up in the air, I can give you a real article for the G.I. Journal to run, Frankie. It's about the Signal Corps.
0: You mean those guys who wigwag their eyes at blondes?
2: Mm-mm. That's not all they do. In a war like this, where men and machines move at terrific speed on the ground and in the air, it's important that vital information be dispatched at an even faster speed. And it's important, too, that this information be withheld from the enemy. These two requirements of secrecy and speed are the guiding principles of the Signal Corps, which provides the equipment and men for the Army's lifeline of communications. Without the Signal Corps, not a plane could fly, not a tank could move, not a gun could blast. No order, no plan. There'd be no battle and no victory. Let the other side fight their war of nerves. We'll put our faith on the nerves of war, our Signal Corps.
3: Well, that's swell article, Ginger. Especially since the Signal Corps just voted you the movie star they'd like most to flag down.
2: Really? Well, that's quite an honor. Oh, Feather, you can come down now.
3: Thanks, Sid. It was slow dancing lesson for dropping in on the G.I. Journal. Now, while Fibber recovers, I think maybe you'd like to dig a little group that's tops at Armed Forces Radio listeners. The Les Paul Trio. Try that guitar over here, Les Boy. Jump it.

0: That was swell, Les.
1: Come in. Hello there. How do you get out of here?
2: Say, haven't we met?
1: Oh, sure. You're your name is Mr. Selene. Everybody swoons when you... How are the kids, Bane?
2: Believe I've met this fella.
1: I'm a little private sad sack.
3: Well, we're very pleased to meet you, Mr. Sack. On your chest, too. How'd you get it?
1: Well, for bravery under the fire, for wiping out the enemy machine gun, for extreme heroism above and beyond the talk, beyond our... I won it in the crap game.
4: What can we do for you, pal?
1: Well, I want your paper to print up a story of my life. See, I was the beatball.
4: Nobody give the stalk a shove, huh?
1: Oh. I wrote it down. You read it.
4: Okay. It says here, Private Sad Sack was born in the little town of... As he lies cooing and gurgling in his little crib, his adoring mother tiptoes gently up to him and gazes lovingly at the little shaver. After a long look, she speaks rather softly.
3: For crying out loud, and I just changed him.
4: Well, when he was 8, the sack achieved his greatest ambition. He became a tenderfoot in the Boy Scouts. His girl invited him to take a hike with her in the woods. When they reached the cozy, secluded nook, she turned and whispered gently.
5: Oh, Sack, let's stop here a while under these beautiful trees.
1: Boy, this is my big chance. My big chance. Just what I've been waiting for. And now I can use my new Boy Scout axe.
4: The Sack plays high school football. His team faces another big, tough bunch of men. The whistle blows and the game is on. The Sack calls the signals.
1: Never been hurt yet.
4: The Sack joins the army. He practices throwing dummy grenades until he is proficient. One day he gets a live grenade from his instructor, who warns...
6: Remember, Sack, this is a real live grenade. It'll explode 5 seconds after you pull the pin. Be sure you throw it far enough away.
1: Oh, okay. I'll pull the pin. And now I'll throw it. Gee, look at it good. Look at it good. Here's a sailing enemy. Look at it good. Right where I wanted it to get. Right where it will be. Get it out of my cup!
4: One day the men... Men are all called in to see a movie on the facts of life. The sack sits stunned at what he sees.
1: What do you know about it? Who would have believed I never dreamed there was such a... Look at that. Talking pictures.

While Fibber is recovering his composure, we might take a short thrust at Brother Bing's community sing. Here's a nod from APO 322 for a swell old-timer. I'll give the chorus a light going over to refresh your memory. And we'd like you all to join in the second round. It goes something like this.

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0: So shine on, shine on, harvest moon for me and my gal.
1: Now here, this is your favorite key. The whole audience: Fibber, Molly, Ginger, Sack, Doc Gamble, and everybody everywhere. Latch on good and loud, and here we go.

0: Thanks. That was swell, gang. I haven't heard such wholehearted singing since the time Carmen Lobato got stuck with a check in Barney Dean's lunchroom. But before we lock up the presses for the night, I'd like to thank our GI Journal staff for their star reporting. Ginger Rogers, Arthur Q. Bryan, who plays Doc Gamble, Private Sad Sack, played by Mel Blanc, and the McGee's, Fibber and Molly. Fib, you and Molly got anything more to say?
1: Yeah. Good night.
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1: I am the Mother of Mercy, full of charity and sweetness. I am the ladder of sinners, the hope and pardon of the guilty. I am the consolation of the sorrowful and special joy of the saints. I will have compassion upon all them that call upon me. I will beseech the Father for you. I will beseech the Son, that you may be reconciled unto him through the Holy Ghost. Approach unto me, you sons of men. Behold and see my zeal for you unto God, Jesus Christ, my Son.
2: Isaiah the prophet, over 700 years before Christ, speaks of her to the Israelites.
3: Hear you therefore, O house of David, the Lord himself shall give you a sign. Behold, a virgin shall conceive and bear a son, and his name shall be called Emmanuel.
2: As ever and again, in blue and sunny rifts amidst the storm of the prophet's wrath against the evildoers of Israel, is the hope and promise of those who shall be saved. So ever and again gleam the bright figures of the Virgin and her child, the hope and expectation of all mankind. In the book of Micaiah, and in the book of Jeremiah, and in the book of Ezekiel, again and again we read prophecies of the Virgin who is to bear the Savior of the world.
1: I will rejoice exceedingly in the Lord, and my soul shall be joyful in my God. For he hath clothed me in the garments of salvation, and with the robe of justice he hath covered me, as a bride adorned with her jewels.
2: Truly those mighty mountain peaks, the prophets of the Lord, reaching up into the rare atmosphere of inspiration, caught glimpses of Mary, her fullness of grace, the virgin birth. It was in the reign of Augustus Caesar, a reign marked by peace over the world, a peace of corruption and decay. The world was becoming old. Its sunset was tinted with blood while it looked for the budding of a divine infant who would bring the pure light of a new day. In the temple of Jerusalem, an aged priest named Zachary approached the altar to offer his prayers.
4: Hear, O Lord, our God.
5: Zachary, hear the word of God.
4: Who calls me? I am afraid.
5: Fear not, Zachary. Thy prayer has been heard, and thy wife Elizabeth is to bear thee a son, to whom thou shalt give the name of John. From the time when he is yet a child in his mother's womb, he shall be filled with the Holy Ghost. He shall bring back many of the sons of Israel to the Lord their God. He shall unite the hearts of all,

0: fathers with the children, and teach the disobedient the wisdom that makes men just, preparing for the Lord a people fit to receive him.
1: By what sign am I to be assured of this? I am an old man now, and my wife is far advanced in age.
0: My name is Gabriel, and my place is in God's presence. Behold, thou shalt be dumb and have no power of speech until the day when this is accomplished, and that because thou hast not believed my promise, which shall in due time be fulfilled.
1: Behold, Zachary stands as one in a dream.
2: He stumbles on the altar steps.
1: He will fall. Look! He imparts the blessing, but no words come from his lips.
3: Zachary has lost the power of speech.
2: He is struck dumb.
4: And thus begins the prelude to the incarnation of Christ the Lord. Maternity now possessed Elizabeth, and her heart throbbed with the happiness of youth, as she secretly thanked God without ceasing for having blessed her, even in her old age, remembering her as he had Abraham's wife Sarah. And she hid herself from the sight of men for 5 months.
5: Come and hear, all you that fear God, and I will tell you what great things the Lord hath done for my soul. Rejoice exceedingly in God, all the earth. Sing a psalm unto his name, and glory to his praise. Come and hear me, all you that reverence God, and I will tell you what great things the Lord hath done for my soul. As the Lord liveth, in me he hath fulfilled his tenderness of heart, and I shall relate to you what great things he hath done for my soul.
4: In the 6th month of Elizabeth's fruitfulness, the angel again appeared. It was a day like any other day in Palestine. As usual, people were busy feeding their flocks, digging in the soil, talking aimlessly in the streets, and trafficking in the marketplaces. Amidst the general indifference of men, the most divine event in all history was taking place. The angel singled out a little village, Nazareth. It was only a few dwellings, huddled together haphazardly on a scorched elevation of ground at the foot of Mount Tabor. In one of these, a maiden, lost in meditation on God, was praying as she worked.
0: Hail, thou who art full of grace, the Lord is with thee. Blessed art thou among women.
5: What banner of greeting is this?
0: Be not afraid, Mary. Thou hast found favor in the sight of God. And behold, thou shalt conceive in thy womb, and shalt bear a son, and shalt call him Jesus. He shall be great, and men will know him for the Son of God Most High. The Lord God shall give him the throne of his father David, and he shall reign over the house of Jacob eternally. His kingdom shall have no end.
5: How can this be, since I have not the knowledge of man?
0: The Holy Spirit will come upon thee, and the power of the Most High will overshadow thee. Thus that Holy One, which is born of thee, shall be known as the Son of God. And behold, Elizabeth, thy kinswoman, also has conceived a son in her old age. And she who was called barren is now in her sixth month, for nothing shall be impossible with God.
5: Behold the handmaid of the Lord, let it be done unto me according to thy word.
4: Now in those days, Mary arose and went with haste into the hill country, to a town of Judah. The village of Ein Kerim was a walk of 4 or 5 days from Nazareth. In the sun and wind, the maiden walked along through the hills, and when she arrived at Ein Kerim, Mary entered the house of Zachary and greeted Elizabeth.
6: Peace be with thee, Elizabeth.
7: Blessed art thou among women, and blessed is the fruit of thy womb. How have I deserved that the mother of my Lord should come to me? For behold, the moment the sound of thy greeting came to my ears, the babe in my womb leaped for joy. Blessed art thou for believing, for the message that was brought to thee from the Lord shall have fulfillment.
5: My soul doth magnify the Lord, and my spirit rejoices in God my Savior, because he has regarded the lowliness of his handmaid. For behold, henceforth all generations shall call me blessed, because he who is mighty has done great things for me, and holy is his name. And from generation upon generation is his mercy to those who fear him. He has shown might with his arm. He has scattered the proud in the conceit of their heart. He has put down the mighty from their throne and has exalted the lowly. He has filled the hungry with good things, and the rich he has sent away empty. He has given help to Israel, his servant, to Abram and to his posterity forever.
4: The handmaid of the Lord became the handmaid of Elizabeth, and with gentleness and simplicity, attended for 3 months to the household duties of her cousin, turning the stone that ground the meal in the early mornings, caring for the animals and baking the bread. And afterwards she returned to Nazareth, and Joseph, the spouse of Mary, was troubled when he saw her. For he perceived that she was with child, and was minded to put her away privately. For he was a just man, and not willing to shame her before the people. But while he thought on these things, behold, the angel of the Lord appeared to him.
0: Joseph, son of David, do not be afraid to take thy wife, Mary, to thyself. For it is by the power of the Holy Ghost that she has conceived this child, and she will bear a son, whom thou shalt call Jesus, for he is to save his people from their sins.
8: So be it, Lord God Most High.
5: Behold, our Lord cometh with power, and he shall lighten the eyes of his servants. Drop down, you heavens from above, and let the skies pour down the righteous one. Let the earth open, and let it bring forth the Savior. Behold, the name of the Lord cometh from afar, and his brightness filleth the world. Out of Zion, the perfection of beauty, our God shall come. Lo, this is our God. We have waited for him, and he will save us. Tell it out among the people.

0: daughters of Jerusalem. Why look you curiously upon me? What you see is a mystery of God.
1: And it came to pass that her days were accomplished that she should be delivered. And she brought forth her firstborn son and wrapped him up in swaddling clothes and laid him in a manger. And when the child was 12 years old, they went up to Jerusalem according to the custom of the feast. And having fulfilled the days, when they returned, the child Jesus remained in Jerusalem, and his parents knew it not. And not finding him, they returned into Jerusalem, seeking him.
0: Whither is my beloved gone? I will rise now and will go about the city. In the streets and broadways I will seek him whom my soul loveth.
1: And it came to pass that after 3 days they found him in the temple, sitting in the midst of the doctors, hearing them, and asking them questions. And all that heard him were astonished at his wisdom and his answers. And his mother said,
0: Son, why hast thou done so to us? Thy father and I have sought thee sorrowing.
1: And Jesus replied, How is it you sought me? Did you not know that I must be about my father's business? And he went down with them and came to Nazareth and was subject to them. And his mother kept all these words in her heart.
0: Teach me thy way, O Lord. And I will walk in the truth. Let my heart be glad that it may reverence thy name. Set me as a seal upon thy heart, as a seal upon thy arm, that it may reverence thy name.
1: The ordinary life of every man begins as it began for Joseph, with the struggle for his daily bread. Mary worked without sparing herself in order to keep her house and to help Joseph. She turned the millstone, carried the water, washed, cooked, swept, and sewed. All the tired labor that was wearing out her physical strength became a service of adoration for her son.
0: Rejoice with me, all you who love me, because the Most High has made choice of my heart, that he might establish his throne therein, and the reign of the Son of his love.
1: As soon as Jesus appears in the light of his messianic mission, Mary withdraws into the shade, from the miracle in Cana until his death. Her son dominates the scene. She follows at a distance, not throwing the shadow of her personality across his path, but freeing him for the salvation of all until the dread hour of Calvary arrives.
0: Come, let us go up to the mountain of the Lord and see if there be any sorrow like unto my sorrow.
2: Jesus of Nazareth, King of the Jews!
0: They are multiplied that afflict me. Many rise up against me. Why, O Lord, are they multiplied that afflict me? Many are they who rise up against me. Many say to my soul, there is no salvation for him in his God.
2: If thou be King of the Jews, save thyself and come down from the cross.
3: He saved others, let him save himself. If he be Christ, the elect of God?
0: My heart has become like melting wax within me. How long, O Lord, dost thou turn thy face from me? How long shall my enemy be exalted over me? He hath made me desolate. All day I am faint with grief. My heart has become like melting wax. within me.
4: Woman, behold thy son. Behold thy mother.
1: The bloodless body of Jesus weighs down upon the face and on the shoulder of the mother as if he were a boy, heavy with sleep. She receives him with tears and caresses. Once more, she is the sole arbiter of that adorable body. For a long time, she remains motionless in a posture that made her the mother of a dead man. Was she not to be the mother of numberless martyrs who would be tortured, mutilated, bled, sawed in pieces, drowned in cages, or put to death from the same old calumnies and with the same savage instruments for preaching and confessing him? Mary, mother of the living, shed then the first tears of anguish over all the dead, over all who were to be offered to God, in order that others might live. The written Gospels tell us nothing of Mary's witness of the resurrection of Jesus, of his ascension, of the early church after Pentecost, or about her hidden life of contemplation with St. John. She had gone through a death agony as Queen of Martyrs with her son. Now she died peacefully, was laid to rest in the tomb, and was taken up into heaven.
0: Then the Creator of all things commanded and said to me, "Let thy dwelling be in Jacob, and thy inheritance in Israel, and take root in my elect." And so was I established in Zion, and in the holy city likewise I rested. And my power was in Jerusalem. And I took root in an honorable people and in the portion of my God. And my abode is in the full assembly of the saints. As the shepherd visiteth his flock in the day, when he shall be in the midst of his sheep that were scattered, so will I visit my sheep, and will deliver them out of all the places where they have been scattered on a day of clouds and darkness. I will feed my sheep, and I will cause them to rest, and I will feed them upon the mountains of Israel by the river, and in all the inhabited places of the earth. I will save my flock, and it will no longer

0: Let us contemplate the infinite mercy of God. God, who left the celestial bliss of heaven and took to himself our human nature from the substance of a Jewish maiden. God, who walked the earth for a brief span, giving himself to us and for us, the way, the truth, and the light, giving himself at last in fearful agony, the unblemished lamb, the innocent victim, laying down his life that we might live, and to make the sacrifice complete, giving us his last remaining possession, his gentle mother, who would now become in truth the mother of us all. You who listen now, will you just forget? Shall these words slip out into space without touching your hearts? Or will you take them to yourself and let the Son of God's grace warm your lives through a new love? His dearest love, his blessed mother.
1: I am the mother of mercy, full of charity and sweetness. I am the ladder of sinners, the hope and pardon of the guilty. I am the consolation of the sorrowful and special joy of the saints. I will have compassion upon all them that call upon me. I will beseech the Father for you. I will beseech the Son, that you may be reconciled unto him through the Holy Ghost. Approach unto me, you sons of men. Behold and see my zeal for you.

0: performance, USA, the greatest entertainers in America, is requested by you, the men and women, in the United States Armed Forces throughout the world. 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Hi, gang, this is Ken Carpenter, hauling in the super-duper Christmas edition of Command, a sparkling package loaded fuller than ever with the top talent and tunes, the kind asked for in your gracious letters to us, care of Armed Forces Radio, Los Angeles, USA. Yes, guys and gals, once again, it's that certain, that wonderful time of the year, the time you find icicles hanging below the eaves, gay presents waiting below the tree, and your Aunt Hepzibah waiting below the mistletoe. As the hall is heaped with pretty packages for you, and here comes one of the prettiest packages now. The contents are delectable, and there's certainly nothing wrong with the wrapper. It's that lovely star of Letter to Three Wives, the gal who plays Maisie, Ann Southern.
1: Well, thanks a lot.
0: Look, Ann, after this shindig, you must come up to my place for a drink. Will you do that? I got some wonderful liquor. I'm serving Tom's.
1: Ken, you mean Tom and Jerry?
0: No, just Tom's. I couldn't find out where Jerry hides his liquor. Then, Ann, look, I'll play Santa Claus. I'll let you sit on my knee.
1: Gee, do you think I can stand it?
0: Oh, now, how about it, Ann? Is the deal? Will you come over and sit on my knee?
1: No, thanks, lover boy.
0: Now, wait. You're not afraid of fatherly old Santa Claus, are you?
1: Ken, it's not the Santa that scares me, but you've got the wrong kind of claws.
0: Okay. All right, Anna. What's the first item of business on the show?
1: Well, as you said, we've got lots of goodies for the gang. And in charge of ripping off the wrappers, untangling the tinsel, and popping the coins is a famous fellow that some people know as Edmund Gwynn.
0: Yes, but we know the truth, don't we? He gave himself away in a documentary movie called Miracle on 34th Street.
1: Yes, he's really that jolly gentleman, His Royal Highness, His Eminence, Santa Claus.
0: Yes.

0: Merry Christmas, everybody. Merry Christmas.
1: Santa Claus, how's everything been going for you this year?
0: Oh, it's been tough sledding, Ann.
1: Tough sledding? How come?
0: Well, no snow.
2: Oh. Now, are you folks having a good Christmas?
3: Well, Santa, I must say I got some pretty strange gifts.
0: Oh?
3: Yes, Bing Crosby gave me a toupee curler, and I haven't got a toupee. Michelle Perrier here gave me a mustache cup, and I haven't got a mustache. My wife gave me a cane-bottom chair.
0: Well,
3: thank goodness I've got a pillow.
1: Oh. Tell me, Santa.
2: Yeah?
1: Did you have a hard time deciding what to give the Hollywood movie stars this year?
2: Well, Ann, I think I took care of them rather well.
1: Mm-hmm.
2: I gave Sidney Greenstreet just what he's always wanted, a full-width mirror.
1: Oh, how.
2: And Jack Benny, you know, Jack Benny asked me for some pocket money. Mm-hmm. So I dropped by the First, Second, and Third National Banks.
1: Mm-hmm. And what did you give Jack?
2: Nothing. I found out he already owned the First, Second, and Third National Bank. Oh, and I gave little Margaret O'Brien a cute set of blocks to play with. Hmm, yes. You're right, my dear. You're quite right. A cute set of blocks.
1: Mm-hmm.
2: On Wilshire from La Brea to Doheny.
1: Oh. Well, now that was very sweet. Mm. What say we start looking into these packages addressed to the gang?
2: Yeah, very well, Anne. But we have so many attractive bundles here, it's hard to know where to begin. For instance, here. Now, here's a great big grab bag addressed to all the gang at the Caribbean Command. Let's see what happens when I pull the string.

0: feet on the lowly Simpson.
1: Well, howdy, folks. This is Gene Autry. And a real Merry Christmas to everybody. Yes, sir, there's something about the Christmas season that just seems to bring people closer together. And there's a lot of things that make this wonderful day what it is. The tree, the holly, the mistletoe, old Santa Claus himself. But the greatest of these things is friendship. I'd like to bring out a friend of mine. He's everybody's all-around favorite. And just about the greatest singer in the country today.
2: Frankie Lane couldn't make it, Gene. Oh.
1: Well, it's really great having you with us, Bing, anyhow.
2: Well, I guess it's better than an empty chair. Say, Gene, aren't we being a little informal, a little casual for such an auspicious occasion? We should eschew nicknames and address each other by our full given names.
1: All right. That's all right with me, Bing. What's yours?
2: Harry Lillis Crosby. Oh. What's yours?
1: Orphan Eugenie Autry.
3: Hi, Gene.
1: Hi, Bing. Well, how's Christmas with you?
2: Oh, big, big. Always have a quiet little shindig, though, over at the house. My brother Everett plays Santa Claus. He has a knack for it, you know.
1: Oh, your brother Everett? Has got a knack for playing Santa Claus?
2: Oh, yes. Been putting it in the sock for years, that boy. But what's the... Look, see, we better get down to business here now and get this big epic rolling. So why don't you start off the Parade of Stars, Gene, by getting together with the Andrews Sisters. I'm sure everybody's waiting to hear you sing the song that sold over 1 million records for you. Here comes Santa Claus.
1: Well, Bing, I kind of thought maybe you'd sing first.
2: Oh, no, you don't. Now, you got your guitar strapped on your back. You're ready to go. Do
1: oh.
2: it.
1: Oh.

0: You're next, Bingle.
1: I'm ready. It's your song, huh? This may kill it.
2: Here comes Santa Claus. Here comes Santa Claus.

0: Yes, sir. Well, Gene, leave us not tarry here. What's next on the agenda?
1: We thought it'd be a real treat to bring a couple of our good friends down from Canada. It's a pleasure at this time to introduce you to Lisa Roy, Jock Norman.
2: Get out.
1: Well, just want you to make yourselves right here at home, folks. Lisa, Jock.
3: Merci.
4: Merci beaucoup.
1: And I would like for you to meet Bing Crosby.
5: Ah, bonjour, Monsieur Crosby.
3: Oh, Monsieur Crosby, je suis très heureuse de vous voir enfin. Je vous admire tellement au cinéma.
1: Oui.
3: Et nous profitons de l'occasion pour souhaiter un joyeux Noël à nos amis du Canada.
5: Oui.
3: Vous et Monsieur Autry êtes toujours les favoris des Canadiens, et les Canadiens vous adorent.
5: Oui, I bet she runs out before I do.
1: Well, how's everything going up in Canada, Jock?
4: Oh, wonderful, Gene.
1: Jock, don't you think that right now would be a good time to send Christmas greetings to all of our friends up in Canada?
5: Well, we'd love to, Gene. We'd love to. Of course, I would like to say Merry Christmas, or as we say in French, Joyeux Noël à tout le monde.
3: And I would like to add, merci d'avoir été si gentil pour nous. Merci à vous tous.
1: Folks, in English, that means howdy.
0: Well, kids, the last Indian runner that reached the stockade brought reports of your smashing successes up there. Why don't you give us a little sample?
4: It was better than that.
0: What you do to fracture the folks, huh? Let's hear some of this.
4: Well, all right, Mr. Crosby.
0: So agog in Canada.
4: I will at least start by singing La Vie en Rose. In America, it's You Are Too Dangerous, Chérie.
0: Oh, this sounds lethal.
4: TNT.
0: Everybody duck.

0: Somehow I understood every word.
1: Thank you very much. And thank you very much, mesdames et messieurs. And now Jacques Normand will sing Il faut de tout, which means it takes all kinds to make a world.
2: Il faut de la pierre pour les sculpteurs, il faut des poings pour les boxeurs, des nattes pour les musiciens, des océans pour les marins, il faut des gendarmes pour les voleurs, et des gibets pour 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

0: French Jack Smith, isn't he?
1: Yeah.
0: Très charmant.
2: I see you do all right with that.
0: Yeah.
2: Fritz.
0: Kick it around. Yes, I'll tell you later. Jane, what's your plans at this moment? What's the caper?
1: Well, I think right now we ought to have just a little encore from the young ladies who helped us out on that Santa Claus number a while ago. You know the old saying is, two is company, three is the Andrews sisters.
0: How you doing since you got back from abroad, gal?
3: Swell, thanks.
0: So you got the arrangement of Jingle Bells with you today?
3: Yeah, we're off.
0: Well, wait for me. Wait for Dad.

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0: perhaps I missed a piece.
1: Well, now let us follow Santa Claus as he merrily wends his way through the clouds, swerving this way and that to avoid the skyriders who are up there singing Vaughn Monroe songs. Santa's on his way to deliver Christmas cheer.
2: Jingle bells, jingle bells, jingle all the way. If I don't stop hearing those jingle bells, I'm going to go nuts someday. Whoa! Whoa, Jasper! Whoa, Prancer! Whoa, whoa, whoa, whoa, whoa! Patty, Laverne, Maxine, whoa!
1: And Santa sees a lovely chimney, looks at it, and says,
2: "Whoa, must be a beautiful gal living in this house."
1: He looks down the chimney, and he sees Ann Southern.
2: Oh, ho, ho, ho, ho, ho, ho. This chimney isn't the only thing that's well stacked.
3: No.
2: Well, here I go.
4: Oh.
2: Let's be frightened. Don't be frightened. It's only me, Santa Claus.
4: Santa Claus? You're a wolf, too?
2: You know, it's so nice to meet such a promising young star.
4: Thank you, Santa, but you can turn off that gleam in your eye. I'm not promising you anything. And by the way, you're just the man I want to see.
2: Oh?
4: I'm a little disappointed with that alarm clock you gave me last Christmas.
2: That was a very good alarm clock. What's wrong with it?
4: What's wrong with it? I'll show you. Listen. Mm-hmm.

0: minutes slow.
1: Well, I brought you some other things last year that you asked for. How about that new boyfriend I gave you?
0: Oh, that old thing. Oh, gosh, Santa, I wish you'd help me out. It's so hard to figure out what to give people. So that you'll break even, you know.
1: Oh, I know you're only kidding. You're really a very generous girl. You know, I watched you last year, you know. There you were, tying your presents on the tree. First you tied up a present for your mother. Then you tied up the presents for your sisters. Then you tied up the presents for your family.
0: And then those two good-looking soldiers came to dinner.
1: Yes, and then your family had to tie you up.
0: Santa Claus, you old peeping doll. But I really think you're adorable. I love everything about you and about Christmas. Gosh, you know, a girl can always tell when it's getting near Christmas round here.
1: Really? How?
0: All the majors are wearing mistletoe instead of oak leaves.
1: Oh. Yes, and a lot of the soldiers get to come home and see their girls around Christmas time, you.
0: Oh, no, not all of them. Some of the boys refuse their furlough.
1: Refuse their Christmas furloughs? Why?
0: Well, they just don't want their sergeants to get lonesome.
1: No. Oh, well, Anne, it's been wonderful visiting here with you. I must be on my way now. I've got to put in an appearance at lots more places. What time is it, anyway?
0: Oh, well, just a minute. I'll look at my clock. What?

0: here, mm-hmm. eh? A package addressed to all our listeners, and especially to the fine customers in Japan. Mm-hmm. It's a bunch of fellas who borrowed some washboards and started getting music out of them. Gang, you love their radio and picture work, and here they are on your Christmas command, the Hoosier Hot Shots. Tell me, did you like the present I gave you this year?
1: Well, that was some sneaky trick giving us a Bendix laundromat.
2: Oh, Santa Claus, what a dirty thing to do.
1: You know that contraption's been driving us nuts.
2: Yeah.
0: Gosh, boys. Now, tell me, didn't the machine wash your clothes? Won't it wash them?
3: Sure, it washes all right.
0: Well, then what's wrong?
3: We can't find a way to play it.
0: Oh, well. Well, I see. Well, I know something you certainly can play. Something you certainly can play. Now, how about your own inimitable version of Put On Your Old Red Flannels?
4: Well, that will do.
0: Good.
3: Are you ready, Hessie?

0: that was swell, eh?
1: You know, Santa, something tells me it's time right now for an encore from the Hoosier Hot Shots.
0: Well, I'd like nothing better, wouldn't you?
2: But Hot Shots, I didn't get to meet you fellas. Which of you are which?
3: Well, I'm Ken. I play trombone parts on the Little Brown Jug.
4: I'm Gabe. I play trombone parts on the Little Brown Jug.
5: I'm Gil. I play trombone parts on the Little Brown Jug.
6: Oh, my name's Hezzy. I empty the trombones.
2: I see. Well, kids, how about pouring out a little mellow melody for us? What have you got on tap?
4: We thought we'd do etiquette blues and tell the boys over there how to, maybe they should eat their Christmas dinner.
7: That's it, Hizzy. Yeah. Take it away.
0: I got it. Thank you, sir. Say, I'm the guy that wrote the book on etiquette.
8: Uh-huh.
0: I know how your vittles should be et.
8: Tell us about it, Gabe.
0: I have writ this little book about mistakes I've saw. Take them down and don't forget what I say is law. Now always mix your peas with your potatoes.
8: Then you got hash.
0: That makes eating with your knife a sure cinch. When someone asks for bread, grab several in your mitt. Then deal them out like you were dealing canasta.
8: I love frozen canasta.
0: When you're wearing your goggles, you should eat grapefruit.
8: Call your shots, Gabe.
0: Yes, I could mention a lot of things. Friday means it's fish or pork. Always gesture with your fork.
9: Thank you for your very kind attention.
7: Tell us more, Gabriel.
0: Always leave your spoon up in your coffee.
8: But that's wrong.
0: Starting first with a soup sounds your A. Not a napkin, try to catch the food what bounces off in the night. Tuck your napkin in so it's gonna stay there.
9: Rawr, rawr, rawr, rawr.
0: Always laugh when nothing funny happens. Many other pointers I could mention.
9: Mention.
0: Friday means it's fish or pork. Always gesture with your fork.
9: Thank you.

0: Well, Santa, we'd better get on to opening more packages.
1: Yes, Ken, here's a very small, flat one. Oh, wait, it's a letter.
0: What does it say?
1: It says, Dear Santa, I'm a faithful fan of
2: yours. And I would write in and ask you for an autographed picture of yourself, but I'm so young, I don't know how to write. Santa, I hear you're going to be on the Christmas program, and if you want to give me what I really want most in the whole world, let me hear a song sung by the beautiful voice of that handsome He-Man, the one the girls love so much, Harry Babbitt. In case this may sound like a phony letter, I swear that I am positively not related to...
1: me. I'm glad you could make it, Harry. Christmas Command wouldn't be complete without you.
3: Oh, thank you, Santa.
0: Harry, I hear that last night you appeared on Santa Claus Lane.
3: Oh, that's right, Ken. And say, what a fabulous thing that Santa Claus Lane is.
1: Yes, it's beautiful. Hollywood Boulevard is lined with Christmas trees. And then all the movie stars parade by. All of them. Except Lassie.
3: Oh, that's right. And you know, last night, Lana Turner came by on a float. Then Lionel Barrymore came by on a float. Then Phil Harris floated by.
0: Yeah, good old Phil always gets full of those Christmas spirits.
3: And then I went shopping, and boy, what a job.
1: Shopping on Christmas Eve? My boy, before that, did you ever attend a bargain basement sale?
3: No, why?
1: Ye gods. Right into combat with no basic training.
0: Oh. Gee, Harry, I'll bet the stores were kind of crowded.
3: Kind of crowded, Ken. We were packed so close together that when the man next to me got a headache, I had to take an aspirin. When I got a sudden itch, he had to scratch his leg. You know, I got a great song about an experience like that.
1: I know. Some Enchanted Evening.
3: No, Santa. The one I mean goes something like this.
1: What?
3: Maestro Perrier?

Now I don't know just who to blame for this catastrophe.

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All I want for Christmas is my toothbrush. 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

0: What's next, Sarah?
1: Well, now, Ken, comes one of everybody's top favorites. Star of radio, stage, screen, and command performance. It's the young man with a horn. And he grew it himself. Bob Hope.
2: Thank you very much. How do you do, ladies and gentlemen? You through? Thank you. Well, here it is, Christmas. This is the day I love my fellow men, but at the stroke of 12, back to girls. Yes, sir. Christmas. Yes, sir, that's the day of rest and quiet before you start exchanging this stuff. When I woke up this morning, I thought we had a white Christmas, but it was just a reflection of my tongue in the window. Oh. Last night, I had a Tom and Clorox.

Sort of an oral hot foot. But I want to tell you, it's a great day. I got downstairs too early this morning. It was chilly, even with my bathrobe cord tied, so I went back and put on the bathrobe. But it was an exciting morning. A crowd was gathered outside my door cheering. Someone had hung the wrong kind of wreath out front. Those Pierce brothers are such cut-ups. I came down Hollywood Boulevard to the studio just now, and it was really deserted. I didn't see anybody except six last-minute shoppers who were trapped in the revolving door at the Broadway. But we had a wonderful Christmas Eve. Christmas Eve, that's when everybody stays in to see how they came out. Did you count up yet? I stayed up late trimming our tree, and at midnight I heard a thumping on the roof. I thought it might be St. Nick, but it turned out it was the landlord putting up seats for the Rose Bowl game. My brother must have had one eggnog too many. He's been standing in front of one of those peppermint sticks in the Christmas tree all morning waiting for a haircut. I didn't sleep all night. I hung my socks up in the fireplace, and I was so excited I forgot to take my feet out of them. You want to catch up? Go ahead. It's all right. It was still better than last year. Last year, I hung my sock up, and you know what I found in the morning? A note from the health department. But it's really thrilling to open Christmas packages and not know what you'll find. I came up with three ties, four sweaters, and a snake bite. My sponsor gave me a raise for Christmas, a pair of Adler elevated shoes. And some... Thank you, Mr. Adler. Some packages. Some packages were damaged in the mail. By the time I'd opened Phil Harris's gift, it had all leaked out. But I sent Dorothy Lamour a new safety pin, Betty Hutton some vitamin pills, and Gypsy Rose Lee a package of cold tablets. That's all right. Leave it alone. I'll whip that up into an eggnog later. It's all right. I didn't get Crosby anything. I figured no matter what I bought, he'd own the company that made it. And I got 4,000 Christmas cards this year, but I have to send back nearly 1,000 unsold. You know, I did get some nice cards. Frank Sinatra sent me a nice card, but he shouldn't have licked the envelope. I found him this morning in my mailbox, still stuck to the flap.

0: Mind if I horn in?
1: Well, Harry James, look at that. Yes, sir. Harry James, the man with the horn.
0: You should talk.
2: At least I can blow mine without checking with Petrillo.
1: Tell me, who wrote that joke for you, Betty? You know, I'm liable to get mad and stop whistling at her. No, I could never get that mad.
0: By the way, Bob, I want to thank you for the present you sent over.
2: Oh, it was nothing, a dozen doilies.
0: But with your telephone number embroidered on each one.
2: I'm just trying to get business. There's a lot of competition among us babysitters, you know. Did you get my other gifts, Harry?
0: Yes, Bob, but Betty and I can't figure them out. A toy horn for me and a picture puzzle for Betty.
2: Simple, my boy. I thought I'd come over and help Betty work the puzzle and you'd blow.
1: By the way, for those of you who aren't on the know, Harry James is America's greatest trumpet player and is married to Betty Grable. And for those of you who don't know who Betty Grable is, I have an important message. Ms. Vera Vague would like to meet you at the corner of Hollywood and Vine. She'll be the one wearing knotty pine knickers.
0: Please, Bob, Betty and I are just an average American couple. Our home life is just like anybody else's. Why, at breakfast, I sit across the table from Betty reading the morning paper.
2: You fool, you. No wonder you read it upside down.
1: Of course, I don't eat breakfast myself.
0: Why not?
2: I can't stand the noise.
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0: Santa, this is the day of days.
1: It certainly is. And you know, this is a day of deep religious significance, celebrated throughout the world wherever the message of the Prince of Peace lighted men's hearts. Glory to God in the highest and on earth, peace to men of goodwill. A day of holly and mistletoe, Christmas trees and candles in the window, and the light of faith in our hearts. In the universal spirit of Christmas, the celebrated star of the Metropolitan Opera and Pictures, Lauritz Melchior, sings O Holy Night.

0: Thank you, Lawrence. Thank you. The most beautiful gift even Santa Claus could ask for.
1: Well, Santa, what's next on our Christmas list?
0: Well, Ken, I thought the gang up in Alaska would like a touch of Christmas back home. So for further details, suppose we turn to an establishment that I've been visiting for the past 15 years. The Jot 'em Down store in Pine Ridge, Arkansas. And its popular proprietors, Lum and Abner.

0: jingle bells,
1: Abner, would you simmer down for a minute?
0: Huh?
1: I want you to listen while I run through this poem I'm going to recite at the Youngin's Christmas party tonight.
0: Oh, you going to recite a poem?
1: Oh, yeah. They wanted somebody with good speaking voice and lots of personality.
0: Oh, couldn't find nobody, huh? Well, you'll do just as well. What poem are you reciting, Lum?
1: It's a Christmas poem.
0: Well, sir, now you chose a good topic for this time of year. You sure did.
1: I thought it'd fit in good.
0: Yeah.
1: Well, you sit there and listen.
0: Yeah, go ahead. I love Christmas. Happy Yuletide. Just love it.
1: 'Twas the night before Christmas.
0: Oh, I enjoy Christmas. My favorite holiday. Go ahead, Lum. Start your poem. I'm just dying to hear it.
1: Well, keep still then.
0: Yeah.
1: 'Twas the night before Christmas.
0: Oh, that's sweet. I just love it.
1: And all through the house,
0: all through whose house?
1: Just any house.
0: Huh?
1: Any house. And all through the house.
0: Oh, it's a vacant house, huh?
1: All through the house, not a creature was...
0: Is it vacant?
1: No, there's a family living in it. Got some young'uns.
0: The Basie's place?
1: Not necessary.
0: Well, they've got young'uns, little Doody and Dulcie.
1: All right. Make it the Basie's, then.
0: I can't understand why it's so quiet around there, though. There's the noisiest two little brats I ever know. Well, go ahead, Lon.
1: 'Twas the night before Christmas and all through the house... What's the matter?
0: All through the Basie's house.
1: At all through the Basie's house.
0: Yeah.
1: Not a creature was stirring, not even a mouse.
0: Might be caught in a trap.
1: Will you keep quiet? A mouse. Their stockings
0: the
1: were...
0: The mouse's stockings?
1: No, silly.
0: Well, I was going to say, no wonder they couldn't hear the mice if they run around their stocking feet long. Go ahead.
1: Their stockings was hung by the chimney with care.
0: Oh, that's sweet. They could have hung them with a nail, though.
1: In the hopes that St. Nicholas soon would be there.
0: Who in the world is Nick Lassoon?
1: Who?
0: Nick Lassoon, you said you hoped he'd be there.
1: I said in the hopes that St. Nick Lassoon would be there.
0: Yeah.
1: That's Santa Claus.
0: Oh, I see, yeah.
1: The children
0: That's the first time I ever heard him call Nick Lassoon, though. But it's your poem. Go ahead, Lum.
1: I'm trying to. The children were nestled all snug in their beds.
0: That's Doody and Dulcie, bless their hearts. Bless their little heart.
1: While visions of sugar plums danced through their heads.
0: Bless their... Visions? Well, no wonder they're so quiet. Them young'uns is sick.
1: Will you stop interrupting? Let's see, where was I?
0: Damn poor little varmint.
1: Oh, yeah, dance. And Mama and her kerchief...
0: Miss Bates dancing at that time of the night?
1: And I in my cap.
0: Was you over there dancing with Miss Bates,
1: Oh,
0: Mom?
1: For goodness sakes, Abner.
0: Well, you ought to have taken your cap off. It ain't polite to dance with your cap on.
1: I weren't over there dancing with Miss Bates.
0: Who was it then?
1: I don't know.
0: I bound you I know. Is that Nick Lassoon?
1: Would you just hash up and listen? You got me so mixed up, I forget where I was at in the poem.
0: Nick and Miss Bates was dancing, cutting a rug.
1: Yeah, or no.
0: They're going to wake up them kids, too.
1: And Mama and her kerchief and...
0: In her what?
1: Kerchief.
0: The Zunkai.
1: And I and my cap.
0: Yeah, you better keep your cap on long as you're catching cold, sneezing that away. Go ahead, Lum.
1: When out on the lawn, there rose such a clatter.
0: Old man Bates coming home, huh?
1: No, just listen to the poem and you'll find out what it was.
0: Go ahead. I'd love to find out what that racket is. I'll still bet you old man Bates is mixed up in it some way long.
1: I sprang from my bed to see what was the matter.
0: Doggies, could you hear it clean over at your place?
1: Abner, would you keep quiet,
0: please? That's more than likely how you caught that cold, Lum, running around your nightshirt that way. Go ahead.
1: Away to the window, I flew like a flash.
0: Good for you.
1: Tore open the shutters and threw up the sash.
0: Just barely made it, huh?
1: The moon on the breast of the new-fallen snow gave a luster of midday to objects below.
0: Lon, don't change the subject. What was that racket going on out there in the yard?
1: I'm coming to that. When what to my wondering eyes should appear but a miniature sleigh and eight tiny reindeer.
0: Eight tiny... Lon, do you actually claim you seen a herd of midget reindeers running around the Bates' yard?
1: I told you to keep quiet. More rapid than eagles...
0: Now, it's rabbits and eagles.
1: He whistled and shouted and called them by name.
0: You better lay down. That cold's give you a fever, Lum.
1: Get away from me. Now, Dasher. Now, Dancer. Now, Prancer.
0: Now, Lum.
1: On, Comet. On, Cupid. On, Donder and Blitzen.
0: Lum, watch your language there. Oh, wait a minute. There comes Grandpappy Spear.
2: Yeah, howdy, howdy, howdy. Merry Christmas, Merry
0: Christmas. Howdy, Grandpap. Dogas, I'm glad you're here.
2: Yeah, it's time to go over to the Christmas party. You fellas ready?
1: Aye, Grannies, I am. I'm getting out of here right now.
0: Wait, Long, come back here. Oh, me, Grandpap, this is the worst one Christmas I've ever saw.
2: Why? What's the trouble?
0: Ain't you heard? Lom's got to go over and recite a poem when he's so sick he's got the hallucinations. The little Bates young'uns are laid up with the visions, and their mama's downstairs dancing with the Mr. Nick Lassoon. Old man Bates is out in the yard raising a ruckus you can hear all over town. No, you better go to the party by yourself, Grandpap.
2: Well, ain't you coming?
0: Oh, no, I better stay here and wait for the call.
2: What call?
0: The one from the coroner. Old man Bates ever catches them two in there dancing, that Nick Lassoon's a dead goose.
3: Fine team, that Love and Abner, eh?
4: Oh, say, Santa, yeah? I've been wondering, what's in this little music box? A subdued little nursery tune?
3: Why don't you turn it on and see?
4: Okay.
3: Yeah.
4: Ye gods, Harry James playing Cottontail.

0: 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This is the United States Armed Forces Radio Service, the voice of information and... Christmas. It's still your big special command performance, and we're still with the big man of the year, Kris Kringle, Mr. Santa Claus.
1: Right here, I think that for our sentimental listeners, we should present a heart-clutching song of nostalgia, sung by a lovelorn soul. Ladies and gentlemen, Miss Cass Daly singing Together.

always will be together. 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

0: Now, Santa, what's that you're lugging up to the microphone?
1: This, it's a package addressed to the guys and gals at Castle Point and at Birmingham General, and to all the listeners on the bedside nets. And in it, we find a great visitor. Grand guy, marvelous wit, ready raconteur. He's the salt of the earth.
2: Oh, you're only saying that because it's true.
0: Derek Colonna!
2: Thank you, one and all, and Merry Christmas.
0: Colonna, what was that?
2: Christmas seals.
0: You open with a yuck. I'll have your hide for this.
2: All right, but I warn you, it's baggy around the knees.
3: Giddy, I hear you just did a big show for some boys in the hospital.
2: Ah, yes, indeed. What a show. I did acrobatics. First, I'd lean over backwards and pick up a handkerchief with my teeth.
3: Oh, wonderful.
2: Then, for an encore, I'd pick up my teeth with a handkerchief. What a chorus we had, with 20 gorgeous girls, all dressed in newspapers.
3: 20 gorgeous girls dressed in newspapers?
2: Yep. Every time they turned around, you could see what happened to Dick Tracy. Of course, the luckiest guy was John B. Hughes, with his views behind the news.
0: I suppose the finale was colossal.
2: Sensational, Ken. Just imagine. Gypsy Rose Lee dressed in a copy of the Chicago Sun.
4: I love to see that evening sun go down.
0: Well, so much for all this stuff, Jerry. I just can't get over my excitement. It's Christmas again. Isn't this a wonderful season?
2: Well, frankly, this year it hasn't thrilled me so much. Nope. I got my hands on something I wanted all my life. A big red drum. And then I just couldn't beat it.
0: Well, why couldn't you beat it? Don't tell me the old incentive was lacking.
3: Don't tell me the Christmas spirit was weakening.
2: Even worse, the store detective was watching.
0: Oh. Colonna, you're just one step removed from a moron.
2: Oh, I'm sorry. I didn't mean to crowd you. But, Santa, I don't know. This year, even my tree doesn't look good.
3: Why not?
2: Well, during the summer, it turned brown. Oh. Then I dug up the holly wreath that Jack Benny sent me last year. What a cheap holly wreath. Needles only played 12 records. Then my kid brother got arrested for doing his Christmas shopping early.
3: Now, Professor. How would he get arrested for doing his shopping early?
2: It was too early. Store wasn't even open yet. Then I couldn't think of what to get Rita Hayworth, so I walked around and looked in all the windows.
3: What happened?
2: Ali Khan came out and said, "Stop looking in our window." The worst thing that happened to me was last week when this carpenter character got me a job. A job at a department store.
3: Well, this sounds excruciatingly interesting. Tell me more. Yes, tell me more. Please, Jerry. Tell me more.
2: That'd be costing you, Santa. If you say that once more, I'll have to stop twisting your arm.
3: Oh.
2: But if you must know, he found me wandering around the May Company.
0: If it isn't Jerry Colonna. Hiya, Professor.
2: Hello, Ken.
0: What's the matter, Jerry? You look as if you'd been down in the dumps.
2: Yeah, do you know where your present is coming from?
0: Jerry, what's bothering you?
2: Well, frankly, I need some more spending money. Dough, moolah, some Frank Sinatra.
0: Frank Sinatra?
2: Yeah, some of that long green.
0: Oh.
2: I just thought of what I wanted to give to Linda Darnell this year. A diamond tiara.
0: A tiara?
2: Yes, it would go so well with her boom de. Can you lend me five?
0: Well, I'm sorry, Jerry, but my money's all tied up in cash. I've got five, but I want to buy my wife that pressure cooker she wants so much.
2: Oh, hand it over, son. She doesn't need a cooker when she's got a pot like you. Come on, Kensington, fork it out.
0: Now, look, Jerry, I got a better idea. I'll get you a temporary job. Now, just follow me. Come on.
2: Job? Kensington, I can't work. I'm delicate. I'm fragile. I'm aesthetic. I'm lazy.
0: Now, Santa Professor is only for a couple of hours, and all you got to do is play Santa Claus. The regular one's sick today.
2: Ken, do you think I could really fill his shoes?
0: Well, I don't know about the shoes, but you can certainly fill the throne. Come on, Jerry, hurry up. You'll miss the elevator.
5: Face the front, please. Mister, don't press your nose so hard against the glass in the door.
2: I want to case the layout. Don't worry, I won't break the glass.
5: Second floor, household appliances. Third floor, dry goods. Fourth floor, girdles, stockings, and ladies' lingerie.
2: Anyone for Band-Aids?
5: Fifth floor, Toyland.
0: Oh, listen for us, Jerry. Let us out.
2: Yes, I'd better see Santa Claus.
5: My, you're big ones, aren't you?
2: Well, you can tell this is the toy department. The grown-ups are all playing with the toys, and the kids are standing around crying.
0: Oh, Colonna, here's your new boss now.
2: Oh, how do you do, sir? Oh, wait a minute. You're the nasty-voiced guy that Jack Benny keeps running into all the time. Are you the manager here?
6: What do you think I am with this gardenia in my lapel? A flower pot?
0: Frank Castle!
6: Mr. Colonna, turn around so I can look you over. That's it. My, isn't he a chubby one?
2: Say. Mr. Nelson, do you think I'm qualified to take the place of your Santa Claus?
6: Oh, certainly, Mr. Colonna. All he ever does is sit around on his big fat mezzanine. And now suppose you step into the dressing room here and try on the suit.
2: Okay. See you later, Ken. Say, I'm fast at this stuff. I'll take off my coat and slap red makeup on my face.
6: Yes.
2: Now I'll put on the beard like this.
6: Yes. Why, Professor, that looks grand. Now, that's the makeup you should have on every one of your personal appearances.
2: Mr. Nelson, this beard is so big, it covers my entire face.
6: Yes. And now, how does the suit seem to fit?
2: Well, I'm having trouble with the palsy, the stomach. There. That's it. Pretty fast, eh?
6: Yes. But, Mr. Colonna, the stomach's supposed to be in front. Oh, my mistake. That's you.
2: Oh, the pants are so baggy.
6: Yeah, well, Santa, let's off to work. Here, come, Colonna. Don't just sit there. Stand up.
2: Nelson, I am standing up. It's the suit that's sitting.
6: Never mind. Come along, little man, and I'll lift you up on the throne.
2: Down this aisle?
6: Yes. Ooh, aren't we devils? We're walking around in ladies' lingerie.
2: Hey, wait a minute. These things are pretty. I want to buy one of these for my girl.
6: Yeah, Professor, you can't buy one of those. Well, they'll explain. Well, here's Santa's little corner right up ahead. And look at the eager little kiddies. Look who's here, kiddies. Oh, my, aren't they charming little cherubs. The one at the front of the line is my little boy, little Rover.
2: Why did you name him Rover?
6: His mother always wanted a dog. Is he cunning?
2: I'm afraid of him. Does he bite?
6: Oh, no, no. Rover never bites.
2: Then why is he spreading ketchup on my leg?
6: Well, Santa, if you'll excuse me, I've got to go help the store detective. He tells me he caught a beautiful red-headed shoplifter, and I can hardly wait to make a pinch. Happy day!
2: Happy day!
7: Santa, I'm Snookum's parade. I'm 6 going on 7.
2: Congratulations. I'm 34 going on Benzedrine. Now, let's get on to the quiz, huh?
7: Hey, are you really beloved old Santa Claus? The one and only real honest-to-goodness Santa Claus?
2: Yes.
8: Why, you dirty no-good rat, what happened to all my loot? Well, last year you promised me a mink coat, a Cadillac, and a diamond ring, so what do I find in my sock? 3 lousy, stinking jelly beans. What happened to the mink coat, the Cadillac, and the diamond ring?
2: Well, little girl, you don't realize my problems. It's pretty hard to make that iron claw drop in just the right place.
8: Why don't you go sit in a mousetrap, you big fat piece of cheese.
2: Your family owns a bathtub.
8: Yeah, but we never use it. Santa, see these scissors? I want to take a souvenir, a pimento. Something to identify you by.
2: Oh, a lock of my wavy mustache?
8: Mustache my eye. I'm taking a lock of your nose.
2: Hey! That's all. That did it.
0: Professor, I just dropped by to see how you're doing with the little angels. How are you making out?
2: I'm getting out of here.
0: Oh, you can't quit so easily, Jerry. Why don't you try your luck with just one more little kid? Try that bright-looking lad.
2: Well, I'm just an impetuous fool. Come here, bright-looking boy. What's your name?
9: Wallace Tetley. I'm 12 years old, and I went to Hollywood High.
2: Wallace Tetley, huh? No kidding. You went to Hollywood High?
9: Yeah, that's why I got expelled. Make this fast, Buster. I gotta get over to UCLA to pick up my M.A.
2: Your Master of Arts degree?
9: No, my ma. She's looped in the sorority house. Where's your warrant? What's the rep?
2: Right, looking boy, you don't understand. I'm Santa Claus.
9: Santa who?
2: Santa Claus. Look, this time of year, who goes flying through the air faster than the speed of sound, whizzing past the chimneys and the red light, zooming over the housetops?
9: A California driver.
2: Kid, you must have some practical idea about what you want.
9: Well, hey, I got it. I gotta have a blowtorch.
2: A blowtorch? Son, why would you want a blowtorch?
9: All my life, I wanted to blame down Muddy Woolly. Why, what would you like to give me?
2: You mean besides a shot in the head? Let's see, I just had an idea. Now, what was it? Oh, yes, I've got it right in the back of my head.
9: Good for you, Buster. You got it cornered.
2: I remember. Got it right here. Here you are, son. The perfect tribute. It's an incense burner and a mirror.
9: Hey, what do I do with an incense burner?
2: You burn punk in it.
9: Yeah? Where do I find the punk?
2: That's where the mirror comes in. Now, shove off, kid. Scram. Bust your compass. Get lost.
9: Ah, simmer down, egghead.
2: Egghead? Please. My features are finely chiseled.
9: Your parents got cheated, too.
2: Son, you're exciting me.
9: Now, pull up your pants. Your pot is boiling over.
2: Child, bright-eyed moron.
9: Why don't you file off that point on your head? I don't think you should be permitted to have anything sharp.
2: Nelson, I can't take this. This kid is getting me down. He's knocking me out. What'll I do?
6: While you're down there, why don't you smoke a Lucky and feel your level best?
2: Yeah, Ken, would it be all right if I smoke?
9: Smoke? It'd be funny if you didn't. I just set fire to your pants.

0: Thank you, Jerry. Thank you. Here's our good friend, Harry Babbitt. What's that you've got tucked under your arm, Harry?
1: Well, it's a copy of I Remember Mama. Oh. Shall we be on with it?
0: Yeah, do.

0: sparkling contribution to our Christmas command. Sandy, you ready with any more presents for the gang?
1: Yes, but, Ken, you know, I've been bothered all day by a fellow in a baggy suit. And I see his head poking out of my bag right now.
0: Well, oh, my gosh, Santa. That's a good friend of the gang's.
1: Oh?
0: He's tops with Armed Forces Radio.
1: Oh. Well, come here, my good man. Now, who are you?
2: Me? I'm a lieutenant, private transact.
1: Well, I'm glad to meet one of the Army's finest brains. Tell me something, Sack. What would the men overseas like me to give them more than anything else?
2: Oh, well, they like a send them a dame.
1: Well, what if I run over and see the boys?
2: Oh, sure, they'll be happy to discuss philosophy. They'll be glad to talk about Shakespeare. They'll play check it. Go ahead, but bring a dame.
0: You're not in the Army anymore.
1: He's not?
0: No, they're particular now.
1: Oh.
0: Sack, what are you doing for a living these days?
2: Making perfume.
0: For what company?
2: Well, yeah, the best. Chanel number... I'm raising a stink of my own.
1: I see, Sacky, I see.
2: Yeah, well, I'm busy all day putting caps on my perfume bottles.
1: Oh.
2: Caps, yeah.
1: Yes, caps. You're economical, are you?
2: Oh, yes, I'm conservative. I'm keeping my business out of other people's noses.
1: Good for you. Now, tell me something, Sack. What would you like me to get you for Christmas?
2: Oh, I like some warm underwear. No. I like some laundry. I want a kiss from a gorgeous dame.
1: Good. Well, Sack, I have one right here. Ann Southern. Ann, do you know the Sack?
3: Oh, certainly. How are you, Sacky, honey?
0: wait just a minute. Now, don't get so excited over this babe, Sack. She's just a woman, like your mother.
2: There she is?
0: Yes.
2: Yeah, but we was wrong.
1: Anne.
3: Yes.
1: Anne, tell me, would you consider kissing the sad Sack?
3: Why, of course, Santa. Sacky, have you ever had a girl alone?
2: Why, of course not. I was an honorable soldier, dear. So, I'm a gentleman. I'm stupid. I did pick a girl up at Griffith Park.
3: Oh, why, Sacky, I'm shocked. What did you do?
2: We made we played gin rummy.
3: Oh, now, Sack, that's a child's game.
2: Yeah? With real gin?
3: for your kiss. Now close your eyes and pucker up.
2: Oh, boy, here's where I get a free harmonica lesson.
1: This looks very interesting. I think I'll move in on this myself.
2: Come on, Anne. Pucker up. This time I'll give you my highest slow one.
1: Here. Wait a minute, Sack. You don't want to kiss Anna again?
2: Well, you're right, Santa. It's infant. The heck I don't. She's wonderful.
1: No. Now, look here, Sack. Anne may look gorgeous and desirable to you, but she's really not. No, it's all in your mind. Your mind is making a fool of you.
2: It is?
1: Yes. Just the same thing about kissing, you know. Kissing, it's all in your mind. Your mind's making a fool of you.
2: It is?
1: Certainly it is. Certainly. Yes, and you... You know, you don't really enjoy kissing Anne. Again, your mind is making a fool of you. You understand?
2: Yeah, I sure do. Well, come here, Anne.
3: Oh, I'm ready, lover boy.
1: Well, Sack, now wait. Hey, Sacky! Didn't you hear my advice? What about your mind making a fool of you?
2: Is there Santa? Shake hands with an idiot.
1: I know the air transport service will like it too. A song from the Pied Pipers.

best things about Christmas time is the old stories it brings to mind. We'd like to tell you a particularly beautiful one tonight through the words of a distinguished Hollywood cast, including Francis X. Bushman, William Conrad, Jeffrey Silver, Jane Webb, and our star, our dear old friend, the man who handed me my Academy Award, Donald Crisp.

0: Band Performance presents This One Brief Moment, starring Mr. Donald Crisp as narrator.
1: For some there are who seek to reach a goal, and some who scoff and look away with scorn. But still the seekers make their way until in one brief moment it is then revealed how great the quest, how wonderful the goal. Now hear the story told on Christmas Eve in Antwerp, where the North Sea meets the Scheldt. The story of a boy, a dog, a dream that did not fade but lives today as proof that faith and charity shall never die.

0: A league from Antwerp, there lay a town amid the pasture land so flat and green, where lines of alder trees and poplars too were sentinels which lined the great canal that glided through the center of the town. And close beside an ancient mill that worked with slowly moving arms, there stood a hut, a humble little place but sparkling clean. And here, old Jehan Das had made his home, a man who once had lived a soldier's life, but now could only do such simple tasks as taking milk to Antwerp, to be sold for those few people of the town who helped the old man to earn a livelihood. It was in a cart he bore the cans of milk, and at his side to lend him aid there walked his grandson, Nello. So it was one day that Jehan Das and Nello took the road to Antwerp. Quickly walked the boy, as bright anticipation filled his stride.
1: How long the way to Antwerp has become, and such a heaviness has filled the cart.
2: You shouldn't leave the village, Grandpa Das, for you have not the strength that once you had. But I am young and strong and much more fit to travel thus upon the Antwerp road.
1: But young and healthy though you are, my son, I fear these cans would be too much to pull for you alone.
2: Oh, I do not think that I...
1: Come, let us pause, for I must rest a spell before we travel on.
2: Well, we shall pause.
1: What means this greeting?

0: a paltry sum which barely buys us food.
1: I'll get the money somehow, Grandpa Dodd.
0: Oh, it's best that you forget your cherished dreams. We are poor, and yet must thankful be that we are given bread and cheese to eat and can afford the hut we call our home.
1: It is not right that one should be so poor he cannot pay to see beneath the veils. He didn't mean the poor should never see. He would have had to see them every day. I wish that I were as rich as Boss Kogus and owned the mill as prosperous as his. Then I could surely pay to draw the veil.
0: Forget the wealth of Miller Boss Kogus, for such a wealth will never come to you. And listen to me, Nello. Hear my words. 'Tis better you forget his daughter, too.
1: Forget his daughter, Eloise? But why?
0: You know the miller bears you naught but scorn, and sees you as a beggar dressed in rags.
1: Oh, your friends. What matters how I live or how my clothes are worn? For Eloise is fond of me, and I am fond of her.
0: But you shall always live in poverty until the day you die.
1: Oh, I shall be rich. Perhaps not now. One day soon I'll be.
0: You're still a dreamer, child. That, who can tell? Perhaps your dreams may one day all come true.
1: They will.
0: Give me your hand and help me to rise. My arms and legs have once more found their strength, and it's time that we were on our way. Then I'll take the other shaft and let us go. No, it's wrong that we must live this way. Hold fast your hope. For as the good book says, how blessed in spirit are the poor, my son. For heaven's kingdom surely will be there.
1: I know the words that...
0: What's wrong, my child?
1: I heard a cry. An animal in pain.
0: A far-off bird.
1: No, there it is again.
0: Why, I hear it now. Where can the creature be?
1: I do not know. Somewhere near this place. I see it now. It's lying in the ditch.
0: Oh, a dog.
1: It's badly beaten, I would say.
0: How thin it is. We cannot leave it there.
1: Here. Put him in our cart.
0: But gently, child.
1: His master must have kicked and beaten him and left him by the roadside there to die.
0: We'll take him home and nurse him back to health.
1: And could I keep him for my very own? I always treat him kind.
0: Then he shall stay. And now, my son, we must be on our way.
2: And thus the dog Patrasche found a home. And tenderly they cared for him each day until at last the dog was well again. And then Patrasche showed his gratitude to Jehan, Das, and Nello. For one day when they came out to get the little cart, the dog was lying there between the shafts, as though to say, now I shall pull the load. They tried to move him, but he wouldn't budge. And so they got a harness for the dog, and every day he proudly drew the cart along the Antwerp road. And now it was the old man stayed at home and rested there, while Nello and Patrasche went their way.

And daily Nello made his pilgrimage within the sacred portals of the church, in hope that someone rich might come to pray, and would perhaps draw back the heavy veil, so that he might see the Master's wondrous work. This love of art was Nello's soul, his life. For reared in poverty, untaught, ignored, he had the compensation, or the curse, which we call genius. No one knew of it, and Nello less of all. There was but one, the dog, Patrasche. Seeing Nello draw with chalk upon a stone, a piece of wood, and noticing how radiant lit his face, was only he that knew the blessed gift bestowed upon the boy. And oft it was that Nello and the dog would seek a spot within the flowered fields about the town. And here the miller's daughter, Alohis, would come and sit with Nello while he drew.

0: And thus it was one day at summer's end, the miller's daughter sat upon the ground, the dog Patrashi's head upon her lap, and on a piece of wood of smoothest pine, which was his only canvas, Nello sketched and drew their likenesses with a charcoal stick.
1: How slow you are, and how my muscles ache with all this sitting. Are you almost done?
2: Have you no shred of patience, Eloise? Of course it will be done before you know.
1: No doubt you've painted me as some old hag, the one who gathers kindling by the road.
2: I have not pictured you an ugly hag.
1: How good of you.
2: But if you must complain, then I shall draw a blue-eyed squealing pig.
1: You hear his words, Patrashi? Can it be that you would let him speak to me like that? You see, Patrashi is my faithful friend, and he knows what is good and what is bad.
2: And he shall judge my drawings.
3: Eloise!
1: My father calls. Oh, Nello, leave me now before he finds us here.
2: I will not go, for I have done no wrong.
1: Oh, Nello, please, you know how angry father will become.
2: I will not go, no matter how he rants.
3: So, here you are. Did you not hear me call?
1: I heard you, father. I was on my way.
3: Your mother needs your help.
1: Yes, father.
3: Well?
1: I beg you, father, Nello did no wrong. I sat here with Patrashi by my side while Nello drew my likeness. That is all.
3: I said your mother needs you.
1: Father, please.
3: If you don't leave this instant, Eloise, then I shall find some punishment for you.
2: You needn't be so frightened, Eloise. Patrashi's here. No harm will come to me with him close by. I think you'd better go.
1: Goodbye, then, Nello. We shall speak again.
3: Now, young man, I wish a word with you.
2: No, Patrashi.
3: Nello, it is time that you should realize just how I feel about your meeting with my daughter, Eloise.
2: We did no wrong. What do you call it wrong for her to watch me draw?
3: For her to watch you draw? And so it's an artist's fame you seek, eh? To be a Rubens, Jordans, or Van Eyck. Now, here's my advice to you, and heed it well. It were better that you seek for lesser things and drive such great ambition from your mind. Remember this, you wear a beggar's coat. And with these painter's fancies, you become a fool. A beggar you will always be, so cast aside that brush.
2: You tell me this, and yet how little do you understand? You laugh at me and ridicule my work. But still you've not seen what I can do. This portrait which I did of Eloise.
3: Oh, very well. I'll see this work of art. Tis folly, as I said, a waste of time, but it is like my daughter Eloise and will perhaps be pleasing to my wife, so take this piece of silver for the thing, though I'm losing money on the sale.
2: No, keep your money. And the portrait, too.
3: I'll take it. But my feelings have not changed. I do not want you seeing Eloise. My daughter's future is my main concern, and in it, poverty shall have no place. Remember that, or you will sorry be.
2: I'm not trashy. I am but a fool. I could have seen them with that silver piece. And yet, her portrait I could never sell. But someday I'll bring honor to my name, and poverty shall give its place to fame.
0: In Antwerp every year, there was announced a contest, open then to every youth of 18 years or less, who would attempt, with some unaided work in black and white, to win the prize, which was 200 francs. Now Nello had a secret from the world. 'Twas in a little barn close by the hut that he had fashioned out of roughest wood, an easel. Here, where no one ever came, upon a sea of paper, sketched the lad the many fancies which possessed his brain. No colors, bright nor brushes, could he buy. Thus he could only fashion what he saw in black and white. And so it was, he drew a simple work which spoke of greatness. There upon the paper he had drawn a man, a woodman seated on a fallen tree, a lonely figure, weary and alone, with night descending darkly over all. And in the figure he had clearly shown the stamp of age, the utter weariness, the quiet patience, and the careworn look, the meditation and the emptiness. And Nello struggled far into the night to bring perfection to this favored sketch. last the drawing was complete. And then one early morn as cold December came, young Nello placed his picture in the cart and took it to a place in Antwerp town, where it would soon be put with all the rest, until the choice was made on Christmas Eve. It was with a silent prayer he left it there. Then started back home, but on the way he found a little puppet in the snow. And thinking of Alohise might like the doll, he changed his course to pass the miller's house.
2: I know I'm awful trashy coming here, for should we be discovered near the mill, the miller's anger would descend like rain upon our heads. Be still, Patrashy, still. I'll call up to her window. Eloise!
1: Nello, you should not be here like this.
2: I came to give this little doll to you.
1: A doll?
2: I found it lying in the snow. Wait there and I'll bring it up to you.
1: Nello, please don't try to climb up here. You'll hurt yourself. Be careful lest you fall.
2: Well, here I am. I hope you like your doll.
1: Oh, it's lovely, Nello. See how quaint she is with all her dainty petticoats and lace?
2: I had to bring it to you, Eloise, so I could share its loveliness with you.
1: But now I think you'd better leave before someone discovers you up here. If Father ever sees you...
2: It's too late.
1: Too late?
2: Your father.
3: Nello, you come down.
1: Oh, Nello.
2: Don't be frightened, Eloise.
3: And just what are you doing near the mill?
2: I came to bring a gift to Eloise.
3: She doesn't need your gift.
2: Yes, Boss Colgus.
3: I've told you I don't want you near my house. If I have to tell you one more time, you'll wish that you'd obeyed. Now take your dog and go.
2: Come on, Patrashy.
3: Go, and don't come back.
0: That night there was a fire at the mill. And though the mill itself remained untouched, a quantity of corn was soon destroyed. Far from near, the people came and stayed until the fire had been quenched. 'Twas then the miller sought to place the blame and spoke of Nello as the guilty one. For had the boy not loitered near the mill, and for the miller borne a hatred grudge since he had been warned away from Halloween? Though Bas Cogius did nothing to the boy, suspicion spread throughout the little town. Then less and less the little cart was seen along the Antwerp road. For none there was who dared to help the boy and thus displeased the rich, important miller, Bas Cogius. The days grew cold, the snow grew deeper still, and then one night the aged Jehan Das, so ill and tired, passed away. With none to offer comfort in their grief, the time dragged on for Nello and the dogs.

0: little Flemish town grew gay and bright and filled with childish laughter every day, for Christmas week had come to bring it cheer, and great was the excitement to behold. But Nello felt no touch of happiness as hopefully he looked toward Christmas Eve, the day when he would surely win the prize. And now at last it came, and through the falling snow the anxious Nello walked into Antwerp town, took his place with the other lads within the public square, and then at noon the great cathedral bell began to ring, and Nello's heart was pounding in his breast as high above the heads of all the crowd was held for all to see the winning sketch. And then the winner's name was loudly called.
1: The prize is won by Stefan Kieslinger.
0: The clouds of deep despair filled Nello's brain. His dreams came crashing down about his head.
2: Now all was gone, Petrashi. All was lost.
0: The snow was falling fast. The wind was cold as Nello turned his back upon the square. With faithful old Petrashi at his side, unconscious of the storm, he turned his steps to where the great cathedral stood silent. The portals lay unclosed, the massive doors like outstretched hands of blessed sacrament bade Nello welcome. Up the aisle he went and struggled slowly toward the chancel gates with leaden steps. His eyes were filled with tears. His heart was bursting with an aching throb. Petrashi followed close behind the boy. A whine escaped his lips as if to say, how could you think that I would forsake you now, when more than e'er before you need a friend? With effort, Nello reached the chancel gates, and in despair he fell upon the stones.
2: What more is left for me upon this earth? Things I love are all denied to me. Men have no need of me, and I'm alone. Except for you, Petrashi, faithful friend. How tired I am. How tired of everything. Come, let us lie down together here and sleep.
0: They lay together in the piercing cold. The northern winds, they blew like waves of ice, froze every living thing that fury touched. And in the vault of stone, the bitter chill drew closer still to Nello and the dog. Beneath the veiled paintings, there they lay, and smoothed to slumber by the numbing cold. Then suddenly a great white radiance came streaming through the vastness of the aisles and fell upon the paintings overhead. And as the light in brilliance brighter grew, an unseen hand drew back the heavy veils and bared the canvases for all to see. One painting showed Christ Jesus on the cross. The other canvas pictured the descent. Then Nello rose and stretched his arms to them with tears of ecstasy upon his face.
2: Them both at last. Oh God, it is enough.
0: Then suddenly the radiance grew dim and then was gone. Once more the darkness hid the face of Christ. Then Nello's arms grew close about his dog.
2: 'Tis done, and we shall see his face again, and he shall never part us now.
0: And on the morn there lay there cold and still, while overhead the face of Christ looked down.

0: And as the day drew on, two people came. The first, a girl who clutched a little doll.
1: Oh, no. Can't you hear the Christmas bells? The Christ child hands are full of gifts for thee. Please, Nello, won't you wake and come with me?
0: And then there came an old, hard-featured man who saw the look of peace on Nello's face.
2: How harsh I was. How cruel to the lad. And now to him I would have made amends that he indeed to me could be a son. Why did he have to die? Were I the one?
0: At the same time came the disciples unto Jesus, saying, Who is the greatest in the kingdom of heaven? And Jesus called a little child unto him, and set him in the midst of them, and said,
3: Verily, I say unto you, except ye become as little children, ye shall not enter into the kingdom of heaven. Whosoever therefore shall humble himself as this little child,

which seeks so desperately to attain a goal, lasting peace among nations, Christmas shows us where peace and goodwill can be found. It lies in the faith and innocence of children, untouched by selfishness or prejudice. If the quest is to be completed, if the goal is to be reached, let us consider the example set by the children of the world. For the only international understanding today belongs to children and to Christmas.

0: Wonderful, wonderful. And so we've capped the climax, tousled the tinsel, and wound up with another huge Christmas command. And what say we thank the fine fellow who played Santa Claus for us, Edmund Gwyer.
1: Well, that's grand of you. Thank you. Thank you very much.
0: Now, Edmund, I understand we're all going to join in and sing Jingle Bells.
1: Oh, that's right, Ken. Oh, but first...
0: Yeah?
1: First, I like that cute fella, that Mel Blanc, so well that...
0: you mean Sad Sam?
1: Yes, yes. I'd like him to send Christmas greetings from us to the gang.
0: Well, that's easily arranged. Come here, Mel.
2: Yeah?
0: Just say Merry Christmas to the boys.
2: Yeah. Okay.
3: Happy New Year.
1: Well, all right, folks, come on, here we go.

Carpenter speaking. This program was arranged with the aid of the Hollywood Coordinating Committee. This is the United States Armed Forces Radio Service, the voice of information and education.

0: Noah Webster says, 9:30. Bird's Eye Frosted Foods present Bird's Eye Open House, starring Dinah Shore, with her special guest, Frank Morgan. And now here's Dinah.
1: Did you hear that whistle down the line?

0: ladies and gentlemen. How are you, fellas?
1: Fine!
0: Oh, I'm fine. And welcome to another soiree at our Thursday evening Bird's Eye Open House. On hand are our regulars, Robert Emmett Dolan in the orchestra and Ken Lane in the chorus. And we've got the welcome mat out for Frank Morgan, the Metro-Goldwyn-Mayer star, soon to be seen in the Technicolor musical, Yolanda and the Thief. And we've got a bright blue bib for our big, bouncing baby boy, Harry Von Zell.
2: Oh,
0: hello, Harry.
2: Hi. Well, hiya, Dino, girl. Oh, girl, hiya.
0: Oh, I'm fine, but Harry, where did you get that sunburn? I've never seen anybody so red.
2: Yeah, red? You're not kidding, Dino. I was standing on the corner of Hollywood and Vine, and three cars stopped and waited for me to turn green. Oh, I don't know. I guess that's what...
0: Wait, go ahead.
2: No, really, I am awful burned, but I guess that's what I get for spending a day at the beach.
0: Oh, Harry, I know exactly what you mean. I had my fill of the beach last Sunday.
2: You did?
0: Well, I got there bright and early in the morning, and I went out in the water in my new bathing suit made of parachute cloth.
2: Oh, parachute cloth?
0: Yes, and I must say a mighty embarrassing thing happened.
2: Oh, what's that?
0: A lobster swam by and pulled the ripcord.
2: No. Well, Dinah, I'll admit that's pretty bad, but just listen to what happened to me.
0: This is going
2: to
0: be better, huh?
2: No, but it's awful. I laid down... I'm laughing because I know what's coming. No, really, Dinah, I laid down for a snooze, and to protect myself from the sun, I covered myself all over with a newspaper, you know?
0: Uh-huh.
2: Well, sir, I'd just fallen asleep, and along came one of those fellows who cleaned the beach with a sharp nail at the end of a stick.
0: What happened?
2: Got me right between the classified section and Dick Tracy.
0: Bell, that's all.
2: Oh, yes.
0: Hello?
3: Well, hello, my dear. This is Frank Morgan speaking.
0: Hello, Frank. For heaven's sakes, I haven't seen you in months. What have you been doing?
3: What have you heard?
0: Well,
3: it's a lie. I never even knew the girl. I mean, I'd like to have you come over to my house this evening.
0: Well,
3: nothing pretentious. We'll just listen to some music, and later on, we'll have a little intimate supper. Do you like pheasant?
0: Oh, yes. I'll bring Harry Von Zell.
3: I said pheasant, not peasant.
2: Where does it say that?
0: But, Frank, you don't seem to understand. I'm always with Harry on Thursday night.
3: You are? Well, that's too bad. I thought you and I could be alone. We could sit on the balcony in the moonlight and just...
0: Well, what difference...
3: And I might.
0: Wait a minute. I just can't see what difference it would make if Harry's along.
3: What's that?
0: I said I can't see what difference it'll make if Harry's along.
3: Operator! Operator!
0: What is it, sir?
3: There's some mistake. A child just got on the wire.
0: Hello?
3: Oh, there you are, Dinah. Well, my car and chauffeur will pick you up in a few minutes.
0: Oh, good. We'll see you later. Bye now.
3: Goodbye, darling.

0: I am Mr. Morgan's chauffeur. Are you Miss Dinah Shore?
1: Well, that's right. How did you recognize me?
0: Ah, Mr. Morgan described you as being attractive, charming, and beautiful.
1: Oh.
0: And you're Mr. Von Zell?
2: He knows me. That's right. How did Mr. Morgan describe me?
0: I'm sorry, sir, but there's a lady present.
2: Yeah. Oh, he did he? Well, you
0: won't you please step into the car?
2: Yes, thank you.
0: I beg your pardon, but as you notice, I've no rear-view mirror. So would you mind looking behind every once in a while?
1: Well, I don't understand. Why don't you have a rear-view mirror?
0: Mr. Morgan had it removed. Said I peeked.
2: Well, look, I've never been to Mr. Morgan's home. Is it a large place?
0: Large? Well, just to give you an idea, he has 3 swimming pools.
2: 3?
0: Yes, hot, cold, and bourbon.
1: Well, I must say that sounds like Frank, all right. By the way, how long have you been working for Mr. Morgan?
0: Oh, it's been a good many years.
1: Well, how many years would you say?
0: I'm not sure, but when I started, his address book was only 1 volume.
1: Harry, don't you wonder how Frank manages to attract so many beautiful girls?
2: Well, I have...
0: Begging your pardon, yeah, Mr. Von Zell.
2: Yeah.
0: I might explain that Mr. Morgan's system is to invite them to the house, go to his den, and show them his etchings.
2: His etching?
0: Yes.
2: Did you say his etching?
0: I did.
2: Oh. I consider that a very old-fashioned approach, etching.
0: Yeah.
2: Well, now you take me. I go to my icebox and show them my peas.
0: Your what?
2: Peas.
0: What?
2: Bird's eye, quick frozen peas.
0: Oh.
2: You heard what I said. Why, those bird's eye people know their fruits and vegetables, you know. Yeah. They know how to grow them, prepare them, and quick freeze them. Why, it takes them only 2 hours to rush those bird's eye peas from the field to the freezer. That's quick work, you know.
0: If I may say so, Mr. Morgan works pretty fast, too.
2: Yeah.
1: Well, look now, after the girls have seen his etchings, what does Mr. Morgan do?
0: Turns the lights down low.
1: He does?
0: Yeah. Cutting down on electricity. Then he tells them they're beautiful.
2: You heard that, Dinah? I knew it. That's my technique, exactly.
1: No,
2: it is. I always say they're beautiful, and they are. What peas?
0: Oh. Yeah.
2: Bird's eye are so fussy about their foods that those peas are not only washed thoroughly, but they're dry cleaned. You hear that, Dinah? Each and every pea is cleaned by a man-made hurricane.
1: Get out the catcher's mitt, Mom. Von Zell's in there pitching tonight.
2: Nobody catching, though. 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
0: Egad! If Mr. Morgan hears about this, he will throw away all his etchings.
1: This I gotta see.
2: He left out Odds Bodkins. He didn't say Odds Bodkins there. Look, Dinah, tell me, seriously now, don't you think that my masterful description of bird's eye peas would win over any girl?
1: I certainly do, Harry. I really do.
2: You do?
1: Uh-huh.
2: Well, then how about a date with me to go dancing tomorrow night?
1: Well, I'd love to. Will we go to the Coconut Grove at the Ambassador Hotel?
2: No, we'll go to the bird's eye room at the farmer's market.

0: is 1436 Elm Drive. Hey, this is the house of Morgan, Harry.
1: Yeah, I'll ring.
0: Okay. Oh, I suppose you're Dinah Shore and you're Harry Von Zell. I'm the maid. Come right in.
1: Hey, well, what's the matter? You're terribly out of breath.
0: Yes, I've been running all day.
2: Why do you have to run?
0: Dearie, have you ever been alone with Mr. Morgan?
1: Oh!
3: Greetings, greetings. Welcome to my humble abode.
0: Well, how are you, Pat?
3: Oh,
0: glad
3: Dinah,
0: to see you.
3: My dear, permit me just to gaze upon you for a minute. Never have I seen you looking more glorious. You look like $1,000,000.
0: Thank you.
1: Well, how about me?
3: Anybody got change for a quarter?
0: And you, Frank, gee, I think you look wonderful. Oh. I've never seen you looking so well.
3: Well, little wonder, my dear. After all, I go to bed early, get plenty of fresh air. I don't run around with the girls, and I don't drink.
1: Ladies and gentlemen, the opinions of Mr. Morgan are not necessarily those of the sponsor or anybody else.
3: Just a minute, you little upstart.
1: Now,
3: why did I say little? I'm forgetting that I'm the host.
1: Yes.
3: Please, now, I want you to be comfortable. Dinah, you sit down here next to me on the sofa.
0: Thank you.
3: And you, Harry, you'll find a very comfortable chair in the next room.
1: No, now, look, Frank, that chair is too heavy for me to drag in here.
3: That's splendid. Now, now that we're alone, Dinah.
1: No, you don't. He's not going to get... I'm going to sit down right in here.
0: Now, look, please, fellas, just a moment.
1: Well, he can't...
0: Please.
1: I was...
0: Let's stop all this unpleasantness. Really, Frank, it's such a nice evening, and you have a very charming home. Such lovely things. Mm. Say, tell me, whose portrait is that over the fireplace there?
3: Oh, that's my grandfather, pioneer of the Old West. Atchison, Topeka, and Santa Fe Morgan, they call him. That portrait was made just before he died.
0: Well, Frank, did he always wear such a high collar?
3: Well, no, he wore that to hide the rope. And over there, Dinah, as you see, I have a painting by Rembrandt.
0: Well, I had no idea you were so interested in art.
3: Oh.
0: Tell me, do you know the Blue Boy?
3: No, the Blue Boy? I knew him before he started holding his breath. Tell me, what would you folks like to drink?
0: Well, I'll have some water.
1: I'll have some water.
3: Yes, well, you can wash later. What do you want to drink?
0: You've always been a playboy, haven't you? Don't you ever think of the important problems of the world?
3: Surely you're jesting, my dear. I, a playboy? Ridiculous. Why, beneath this exterior frivolity, there beats the heart and the brain of a modern super-industrialist. Captains of industry.
1: I beg your pardon?
3: Well, captains of industry who know the real Morgan refer to me affectionately as the Henry Kaiser of Cucamonga County.
1: Oh, don't make me laugh. What business were you ever... Huh? No, I mean it. That's ridiculous. What business were you ever in?
3: My bouncing buffoon is now safe to divulge the fact that during the war, I was the guiding genius of the Morgan Aircraft Company. And I'm now busily engaged in reconversion of airplanes to washing machines.
0: Well, that's wonderful. Those washing machines are really needed, Frank.
3: Well,
0: you certainly are a boon to the housewives.
3: I am? I mean, I am. That's very sweet of you, Dinah. Now, what was I talking about?
1: Housewives.
3: Yes, well, our first housewife was rolled off the assembly line. Frank, what am I talking about? Our first washing machine came off the assembly line this morning, and I'm sorry to say that due to a slip-up, it came out equipped with a propeller. And before I had checked it, it was sold to Mrs. A.J. Hanaberry.
0: What did you have to say?
3: Well, we haven't heard yet. The last time she was seen, Mrs. Hanaberry was rinsing out a pair of shorts 20,000 feet over Kansas City.
0: Oh, now, Frank. Frank, I don't believe that.
3: Well, that's as true a word as I've ever spoken.
1: Well, that I believe. That I believe.
3: Thank you all. And to do my share in the lessening of post-war unemployment, I just built a tremendous plant, and I've employed 500 recently discharged wax and waves. Oh, my gosh, it's wonderful working around that plant, surrounded by 500 beautiful girls.
1: Mm-hmm. And just what do you manufacture at that plant?
3: My boy, who cares? But I'm sure you'll be interested to know that I've just completed plans to erect 500,000 prefabricated homes in Los Angeles.
1: 500,000 homes?
3: Yes.
1: Morgan, that's a lie.
3: Oh, no. Come, son. I told you they were fabricated.
0: You know, Frank, you and Harry have a lot in common. Harry's working on post-war inventions, too, you know.
1: Oh.
0: Oh, come on, now tell him about it,
1: no,
0: Harry.
1: No, Dinah, I don't want to.
0: Oh, please, I'm sure Mr. Morgan's interested.
3: Well, certainly, my boy, speak up.
1: Well, it's a new fountain pen.
3: Oh, really?
1: Yeah, I've made all sorts of tests.
3: Uh-huh.
1: It's absolutely guaranteed not to leak in a submarine.
3: Well.
1: It won't leak in an automobile.
3: Uh-huh.
1: And it won't leak in an airplane.
3: Well.
1: But there's just one trouble with it.
3: What's that?
1: It leaks in your pocket.
3: Bonzel, why don't you go in the kitchen and brew yourself a cup of DDT?
1: Yeah.
3: Kills little things like that. Now, Dinah, I must tell you about my trip on the first round-the-world jet-propelled passenger plane.
0: Oh, my, that sounds exciting. I'll bet those things are plenty fast, huh?
3: Fast. I left Los Angeles in the morning, had lunch over Chicago, met a beautiful girl. She and I had dinner over New York. The fuse blew and the lights went out over Newfoundland.
0: What happened?
3: She slapped my face over Paris.
1: Well, maybe I shouldn't say this, but, Frank, I don't see how that could happen.
3: Well, we were pretty high at the time. But all this is of very little import compared to the work I've been doing in Washington. And one of my greatest political inspirations was to bring over a cute little dancer from Hawaii as a candidate for Congress.
1: Oh, now, hold on a minute, Morgan.
3: Why?
1: Well, what would a Hawaiian dancer know about the affairs of Congress?
3: Well, not much, but she can sure put a motion before the House. Show. Evans, just look at the time. I hate being an ungracious host, but I'm sure you'll understand if I tell you I must catch the midnight plane for Washington.
0: Official business and all that sort of thing?
3: Oh, yes, quite. You see, at the behest of the State Department, I've been working on a post-war monetary system to be used between the major nations of the world.
0: Oh, Frank, would it be possible for you to tell us about it before you go? Just a little bit.
3: Well, it's mighty confidential. But if you promise not to tell...
0: Oh, we... Yes,
3: I well, might...
1: We'll promise.
0: We promise.
3: Well, my plan is to do away with money and return to the barter system. For instance, we'll send 50 million barrels of oil to Russia, and Russia will send us 50 million tons of aluminum.
0: Mm-hmm.
3: We'll send 10 million tons of coal to Brazil, and Brazil will send us 10 million tons of coffee.
0: Oh, uh-huh.
3: And we'll send Betty Grable in a bathing suit to England.
1: And what will England send us?
3: England!
1: See you when I get... Say, Mom, when you walk in your food store tomorrow, make a beeline for Bird's Eye, will you? I mean that shining white case where you'll find those wonderful Bird's Eye frosted foods. But just a word of caution, before you pick, look. Look and see if the package you picked says Bird's Eye on it. That's because there are many brands of frosted foods, but there's only one Bird's Eye. No frosted foods is Bird's Eye unless it says so on the package. And believe me, it pays to be fussy because there's nothing more delicious than those Bird's Eye frosted foods. They all taste as though you just picked them out of your own garden. And they're all so easy to prepare. No cleaning, no sorting, just a lot of good eating. 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Oh, and listen, pretty soon now you'll be seeing more Bird's Eye frosted foods. For the new crops have been picked, prepared, and quick frozen as only Bird's Eye can do it. And soon will be on their way to your store. So for the better buy in frosted foods, always remember, better buy Bird's Eye.

0: whistle that. Thank you, Frank Morgan, for dropping over. It's always fun seeing you. And next week, please tune in, because we're expecting visits from Joseph Cotton and Bill Goodwin. You know, the war may be over, that is, as far as the shooting is concerned, but the war won't really be over until every one of our boys are home. To get them home, a great deal depends on the merchant marine. There can't be real peace, nor can our aims be attained unless all the merchant seamen, now on the job, stick to the job. And unless all men with sea experience use that valuable experience in our merchant marine. It's really that important. Experienced officers and seamen with certificates are badly needed, so if you can qualify, wire collect to the Merchant Marine, Washington, D.C. Here's a real opportunity for a worthwhile and lucrative peacetime career. Send that wire tonight here. Good night, everybody.
1: And friends, here's some very good news. Next Thursday, September 20th, and every Thursday thereafter, tune into this station a half hour earlier to hear from our good friends George Burns and Gracie Allen when they return to the air for Maxwell House Coffee. 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Be sure to join both of us next week, won't you? Bird's Eye Open House, starring Dinah Shore, is written by Howard Harris and Sid Zelenka.
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1: Bird's Eye Frosted Foods present Bird's Eye Open House, starring Dinah Shore with her special guests, Joseph Cotton and Bill Goodwin. And now here's Dinah.
0: Well, it's...

0: Good evening, ladies and gentlemen. How are you, fellas?
1: Hi,
0: oh, I'm fine. And first off, before welcoming all of you to our Bird's Eye Open House, I want to tell you that we're as delighted as you are to have George Burns and Gracie Allen on NBC right ahead of us. Couldn't have picked nicer neighbors, could we?
2: No.
0: This welcome is not only from me, but also from Robert Emmett Dolan and the orchestra, Ken Lane and the chorus, and all the rest of the Bird's Eye crew. And we're especially happy because Bill Goodwin, who's with George and Gracie, will pay us a personal visit tonight. And that isn't all. A little later, we're expecting a knock on the door from one of our favorite motion picture stars, Joseph Cotten. So all in all, it looks like a pretty big night.
2: Yes.
0: But before all those things happen, here's that friendly philosopher of frozen foods, Harry Von Zell.
3: Hi, Harry.
2: Yeah, there's always something that comes in ahead of the good stuff, isn't there?
0: We don't.
2: Well, Dinah, honestly, it's so good to see you. You know, I'm awfully lonesome these days.
0: Why?
2: Well, I just don't seem to meet anybody since the cigarette shortage is over.
0: Since the cigarette? Harry, yeah. What has that got to do with meeting people?
2: No more cigarette lines. Yeah, well, Dinah, you may not realize it, but most of the friends I've made in the last few years were people I met in cigarette lines.
0: Oh. Now, Harry, please, people didn't become that chummy in a cigarette line.
2: People didn't become that chummy?
0: In a cigarette line.
2: They didn't, no. Dinah, listen to what happened. If you want to laugh, I'll wait a while.
0: If they only will.
2: Yeah. No, well, it's true, Dinah. Listen to what happened to a friend of mine in a cigarette line.
0: I'm ready.
2: This fella got at the end of a cigarette line. Mm-hmm. Standing in front of him was a very attractive girl. They started a conversation. One thing led to another. Mm-hmm. They discovered they both liked the same brand. It was love at first sight.
0: No kidding.
2: In line behind them was a judge, and he married them right there. When they reached the counter, they found out that she liked cork tips and he liked plain tips, and a violent argument started. A lawyer standing in line divorced them, and would you believe this, Dinah? She got custody of the cigarettes.
0: She...
2: This I saw with my own eyes.
0: Well, if you think you've got problems, Harry, you ought to listen to mine.
2: Oh, what is it, Dinah?
0: Well, have you heard? The nylons are going to be back on sale any day now, and I'm stuck with about 100 bottles of liquid stockings.
2: Oh, that's a problem?
0: That's a problem.
2: No, look, why don't you paint your house with it?
0: Well, I did that, Harry. I painted the front of my house with that leg makeup, and believe me, it's no good.
2: Why?
0: Every sailor who passes by whistles at my front porch.
2: Yeah. Well, there's something there, but I... Oh, say, I've been meaning to tell you, Dinah. I've taken the liberty of inviting somebody over here tonight.
0: Oh, who is it, Harry?
2: Well, he's an announcer. He works around the George Burns and Gracie Allen show. It's his first break on Thursday night, and I feel I ought to do a little something for him, you know. He's a nice fella, but a little rough around the edges. And
0: oh, uh-huh.
2: I'm afraid that without the proper guidance, he's liable to bring disgrace upon the announcing profession.
4: And we wouldn't want that to come about.
2: Oh, I should say not. There's no telling what might happen to him.
4: Oh, it could even turn out to be another Harry Von Zell.
2: Yeah, that's...
5: Hey, who said that? Bill Goodwin.
4: Well, Harry Von Zell.
0: Hello, Bill.
4: Hello, Dinah. Gosh, Dinah, it's so good to see you, ma chérie. Je vous adore et je voudrais de vous, vous, vous, vous, toujours, toujours.
0: Oh, mon ami. Merci, votre French is la vie. Vous êtes très charmant et gentil, et je vous remercie de mon cœur.
2: Yeah. Look, as long as you two kids both speak French, where can I get a pair of Paris garters around here?
4: Harry... Why don't you just run along?
0: Oh,
4: now?
0: Bill, that's not nice. Harry was just telling me how much he wanted to help you.
2: Well, I don't. It's always that way, Dinah. Whenever a feller wants to help a feller, the feller never lets the feller help the feller who wants to help the other feller.
4: He's a mighty good pitcher, too.
2: Who?
4: Feller.
2: Oh, now you.
0: Bill, Harry's trying to help you for your own good. He told me so.
2: Dinah, never mind. Don't embarrass me. If he doesn't want to listen, it's his.

0: don't see why you're criticizing Bill's clothes. I think he dresses very nicely myself.
1: You do?
0: Mm-hmm.
1: Well?
0: Very chic.
1: Chic?
0: Yes.
1: Well, all right, we'll just skip that and touch lightly on one of your other deficiencies, Bill. For instance, permit me to say that if you were to greet a charming guest star on your show, I don't believe you would even know how to kiss her hand.
2: Oh, is that so? No. Allow me to demonstrate. Dinah, would you mind?
0: Well, not at all, Bill.
1: Hey, Bill, I said kiss her hand!
0: Harry, mind your own business, will you?
1: Yeah, oh.

0: Well, Bill.
1: Yes, Harry.
0: Now that we're alone here, let's cut the kidding and get to work, huh? I think I can help you a lot.
1: Well, that's awfully decent of you, Harry. After all, I'm working for a new sponsor, Maxwell House Coffee, and I... Well, that is, I do so want to make good.
0: Oh.
1: I do.
0: You do?
1: Yes.
0: Well, now there, Billy boy, don't you worry about it a bit.
1: Okay.
0: I think we can fix this fine. We'll start with what I think is most vital, your pronunciation, enunciation, and your diction. Now, suppose you read something.
1: All right, Harry. Now, listen to this. Folks, when you think of coffee, think of Maxwell House.
2: William! What are you...
1: What did I do?
0: Think where you are, my boy. I need a little patience for this. Remember, you are now one of the elite, Bill. You are a Thursday night announcer.
1: Oh.
0: Don't get me wrong. I think your coffee is fine in its place, may I say, but let me, let me hear you on something a bit more, shall we say, classical.
1: Well, I'm terribly sorry, old man. Let me think.
0: Yeah.
1: Oh, how about this? Friends, Romans, countrymen, lend me your ears. I come to bury Caesar, not to praise him.
0: Please, Bill, you offend me with this trash. After all, I can't stand it. I just can't. You call that stuff classical?
1: But, Harry, that's by Shakespeare.
0: Lose my place and you just let me stand here looking for...
2: Who wrote it, did you say?
1: I thought you memorized it. That's by Shakespeare, what I just said.
0: Shakespeare, bad.
1: Shakespeare, bye?
0: No, look, Bill, here.
1: Yes.
0: Read this bit of prose. Mm-hmm. Now, this contains passages surpassed by none. And mind you, read it carefully.
1: Well, I'll do my best, Mr. Von Zell.
0: Yes.
1: Here goes. Peas. Peas?
0: That's what it says, peas. Bird's eye, quick frozen peas. Now, go on, Bill. Go on with
1: yes,
0: it.
1: Yes, sir. And all the other bird's eye quick frozen foods are delicious, delectable. The finest fruits and vegetables you ever ate.
0: Yes.
1: That's because the bird's eye people really know how to grow vegetables and fruits. Prepare and quick freeze them so that they come to you perfect in every detail.
0: That's right.
1: Perfectly clean, perfectly delicious, and a cinch to serve.
2: Bravo!

0: magnificent. That magnificent.
1: It's that white type on the white paper, Harry.
0: I'm just carried away by it all, Bill. After all, that's what I call deathless prose.
1: That's deathless prose?
0: Yes.
1: Death, where is thy sting?
0: Yes. Now, Bill, please. Now, come on, get on with your lesson.
1: Yes, sir. Take bird's eye peas, for example. Bird's eye not only makes sure you get the best peas grown, carefully cleaned and washed, but they make sure you get only the very tender ones. Oh, Mr. Von Zell.
0: Yes, William?
1: Just a teeny word about Maxwell House coffee.
0: Yeah, William. Back to the lesson. Now, come on.
1: These peas are sorted by a magic separating machine, which makes the large, starchy, overripe peas sink to the bottom and keeps the sweet, tender ones floating to the top.
0: Oh, William, words of such beauty were never uttered by Byron or Keats.
1: Well, what about Shelley?
0: Shelley? Well, mm-hmm. My boy, when you buy bird's eye peas, they are already Shelley. Says that right here. Oh, yes, Bill. The care and the perfect results bird's eye offers you in their peas is typical of all their vegetables and fruits. That's why after 15 years of preparing and packaging frozen foods, the bird's eye name stands for the better buy in frosted foods. Well, now, William, have you learned your lesson?
1: Yes, sir.
0: Have you any questions?
1: Yes, sir, I've got one question.
0: Oh, well, what's that?
1: Don't you agree that Maxwell House coffee is good to the last drop?
0: That it is!

0: Now, folks, it gives me great pleasure to introduce a newcomer to our Bird's Eye Open House, one of Hollywood's most distinguished actors, Mr. Joseph Cotten.
1: Thank you. Thank you very much. Good evening, monsieur.
0: You're welcome, and good evening, Mr. Cotten.
1: Why must we be so formal, monsieur?
0: I have no idea, Mr. Cotten.
1: Hiya, Dinah.
0: Hi, Joe.
1: Yeah, that's much better. Well, Dinah, at last we meet.
0: Yes, and you know, Joe, I thought I'd never have the pleasure of meeting you. You're so unlike most Hollywood leading men. There never are any tidbits about you in the gossip columns, and you aren't seen at the Macombo or Cyril's or the Trocadero.
1: Yes, Dinah, and for a mighty good reason.
0: What's that?
1: I'm simply crazy about the Palladium.
0: Oh, now, please, Joseph Cotten, don't tell me you're interested in ballroom dancing.
1: Interested? Why, Dinah, among the more experienced female exponents of the Terpsichorean art, I am known as Toss 'em Up in the Air and Catch 'em on the Second Bounce Cotten.
0: Oh, come on, let's forget about Cotton the Hepcat and talk about Cotton the Actor. I suppose you're really tired of people asking you how you started your career in show business, but I'd really like to know.
1: I really loathe talking about my career, Dinah. Pull up a chair, I'll tell you about it. The tough struggle, Dinah. Years of work at dramatic schools, stock companies, one-night stands. Then came my big chance, a tryout for the lead in a Broadway show. But imagine my fears when I found also competing for the part a fine actor with tremendous following and years of experience on the Broadway stage, whereas I was but an unknown, inexperienced youth.
0: But you got the part.
1: No, he did.
0: But you didn't give up.
1: Indeed not. I became his understudy, and I got my break on opening night. I stepped into his part because just before curtain time, he became terribly intoxicated. He drank 6 bottles of scotch.
0: Well, you certainly were fortunate.
1: You're not kidding. I got the scotch wholesale.
0: Joe, I must admit, you've come a long way since those days, and I've enjoyed each of your pictures more than the last.
1: Well, what do you know? A fan. Thanks, Dinah.
0: Well, I must confess that in your last picture, I was really thrilled by that scene when you kissed Jennifer Jones.
1: Oh, that was love letters.
0: Love letters. Joe, would you do me a favor?
1: What is it?
0: How about dropping me a line sometime?
1: Dinah, I've answered some of your questions. I wonder whether you'd answer one of mine.
0: With pleasure, Joe. What is it you'd like to know?
1: Well, I've done most of my work on the stage and in movies, and I'm not very familiar with the workings of radio, so what I want to know is, after I've been invited to guest on your show, just what happens behind the scenes?
0: Gee, I hardly know where to start. Let's see. Oh, I know. Our sponsor happens to be here right now. Why not speak to him first and see what his ideas
1: Fine.
0: Are? All right, Mr. Barr. Mr. Barr.
2: Yes, what is it, Dinah, my dear?
0: Mr. Barr, our guest star wants to know what you'd like him to do on the show. Mr. Cotten, meet our sponsor, Mr. Barr.
2: Well, I'm mighty glad to know you, Cotten. Now, don't you worry about a thing, son. Our program goes about like this. The show opens with Dinah singing a beautiful song.
1: Yes.
2: Then Von Zell talks about peas. Huh? Then Dinah sings another beautiful song.
1: Why?
2: Then Von Zell talks about spinach.
1: Then Dinah sings... I hate to interrupt, but when do I make my appearance?
2: Oh, now don't you worry. I'm sure we can squeeze you in between the peas and the spinach.
1: Mr. Barr, I'm not trying to tell you how to run your program, but wouldn't it give me a little more time for a scene if you'd leave out the spinach?
2: Leave out the spinach? Young man, how dare you look me in the bird's eye and say a thing like that?
1: Mr. Barr, all I know...
2: Well, I'll be quick frozen. Why, if you try to do
0: it... Well, boy, I'm certainly glad to see you two getting along so well. I know Mr. Cotten knows just what you expect of him now, Mr. Barr.
2: Yes, well, good, good. Nice knowing you, Cotten. See you later. And remember, don't take any wooden spinach.
0: And now, Joe, I think you ought to meet our director, Mr. J. Chumley Bunker. We're very fortunate to have him. He's had years of experience on some of the most important daytime serials.
1: Well, did he ever have anything to do with John's other wife?
0: Well, he tried, but John objected. Mr. Bunker? Mr. Bunker?
3: Yes, Dinah, what is it?
0: Mr. Bunker, meet Mr. Cotten.
1: I'm glad to know you.
3: Oh, that will never do. Mr. Cotten, I greatly dislike correcting you this soon, but the proper delivery for that line is, I'm glad to know you.
1: Terribly sorry, Mr. Bunker. I didn't mean to offend you. I'm glad to know you.
3: That's much better. Now tell me, what acting experience have you had?
1: Well, I played for many years on Broadway. I mean, the Broadway stage, and I've played motion pictures for the last 5 years.
3: That's too bad. But we'll have to make the best of it. Now, Mr. Cotten, before you appear before the microphone, permit me to explain that in radio, as opposed to the cinema and the stage, all of our entertainment stems from the mouth and is directed toward the ear.
1: What about the nose?
0: Well, now, that reminds me. Maybe you better meet our writer.
1: Now we're getting somewhere.
0: His name is Larry Swick, and he's a comedy writer. I'll call him. Oh, Larry, Larry.
4: Hold it, Dinah, hold it, hold it. I'll be with you in a minute. I'm just making up a joke that I heard Bob Hope do on the air last night. Now, what did you want?
0: I want you to meet our guest, Mr. Cotten. This is Larry Swick.
1: I'm glad to know you. Oh, you've already met Bunker. Now, don't ever listen to him.
4: Tell me, Cotten. You got any jokes?
1: Jokes? I haven't any jokes.
4: Oh, that's going to make it tough. Now, let me think. Your name's Cotten. Cotten. Picking Cotten. I ought to be able to get a joke about Cotten.
1: Oh, I'm quite sure.
4: Well, if you're that sure, then you get the joke. And now, before I start writing the stuff, tell me a little something about your background.
1: Well, after I graduated from college...
4: You graduated from college?
1: Yes.
4: Hey, Dinah.
0: What is it?
4: What do you know? This week we got a guy who can read.
0: Well, Joe, now you've met everybody.
1: And those are the people who put the show together?
0: That's right.
1: Well?
0: Well?
1: Well, I'd love to be on sometime.
0: Well, we'd love to have you. Good night, Joe.
1: Good night, Dinah.
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0: We want to thank Bill Goodwin very much for being with us tonight, and also to tell you that next week, our guests will be two very entertaining people, Vera Vague and Cesar Romero. That's next week, mind you, girls, please. Now, before concluding, I have a pleasant little acknowledgement to make. Parents Magazine have awarded a plaque to David Selznick for his integrity in presenting American family life on the screen with honesty and insight, as well as for his exacting standards in the production of films for family entertainment. Joseph Cotton, since you're a friend of Mr. Selznick's, and also since you work for him, would you accept this honor for him?
1: Don, on behalf of the boss, I'd be delighted to do it. And thank you for inviting me to your bird's eye open house. Good night, everybody.
0: Good night, Joe.

Well, friends, it's been a lot of fun playing parlor games with you tonight, and may we suggest that next Thursday you tune in a half hour earlier to hear our good friends George Burns and Gracie Allen, along with Meredith Wilson and Bill Goodwin. That's 1/2 hour before Bird's Eye Open House, starring Dinah Shore, with our special guests, Vera Baig and Cesar Romero, along with Robert Emmett Dolan, his orchestra, Ken Lane, his chorus, and lucky little me, too, if I'm lucky. Bird's Eye Open House, starring Dinah Shore, is written by Howard Harris and Sid Zelenka.

Yes, Fido, this is your week to bark. 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
1: 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That's R-O-M-A, Roma Wines. Those excellent California wines that can add so much pleasantness to the way you live, to your happiness in entertaining guests, to your enjoyment of everyday meals. Yes, right now a glassful would be very pleasant, as Roma Wines bring you two of Metro-Goldwyn-Mayer's deftest comedy players, Keenan Wynn, who is currently being seen in What Next, Corporal Hargrove, and Hume Cronin, soon to be seen in Letters for Evie.
2: Mr. Wynn appears as Eddie, and Mr. Cronin as Sam, his bosom friend, in Double Entry, a tale of nefarious doings in the world of big money, of larceny and embezzlement, of fraud and friendship. Altogether, a most remarkable tale of...

0: Yeah. It always balances in the double entry system. If it don't, you hang around till it does. That's what I've been doing all my life, keeping books. Oh, it's fascinating. Positively fascinating. You know, I'll bet in my day I've written billions of figures. Hundreds of billions. And cash? Say, I've handled so much cash, my fingertips are calloused. Once I even got water on a thumb from licking it to count money. But so what? What's cash? Handling cash is just the same as adding figures. A job. Then, one day, something happens that makes you look on things different. There's no excitement in an office. No danger. No heroism. No adventure. Not much chance to risk anything, you know, to do something for a pal. Behind an ad machine, you can't tell men from mice without a scorecard. So, if a guy gets in a jam, you know, and he gets a chance to do a favor to help a pal out who is in a jam, well, maybe you look on cash a little different. All of a sudden, cash is more than pieces of metal and bits of green paper. It's socially significant. That's what it is.
1: Eddie, hand me the Dixie cup, will you?
0: Yeah. Your ulcer's bothering you again, Sam?
1: Yeah, bad. These ledgers are driving me nuts.
0: You got the wrong temperament for an account. You know, you shouldn't let it get you down.
1: Things can't go on like this, Eddie.
0: Huh. Hey, what's the matter? Alice? Alice don't understand you.
1: No, Alice don't understand me.
0: Well, that's because you don't understand her.
1: Ah, will you shut up? Sometimes you're so smug.
0: Oh, now lay off, Sam. You can't go on like this.
1: Like what?
0: Well, you're grouchy all the time. You know, you got something on your mind. Alice don't understand. Well, try me out. I won't throw no dishes at you.
1: Well, no. No, I can't tell you. Wouldn't matter anyway. You can't do anything.
0: Just telling your troubles helps sometime. Go on, talk, Sam.
1: Uh-uh.
0: Talk, Sam.
1: Okay. Okay, it's the auditors.
0: But them guys, don't let them worry you. You're running this office, ain't you? You tell them, don't let them tell you.
1: I'm telling you, Eddie, they're getting awful close.
0: What are you talking about?
1: They're driving me nuts.
0: Well, why, Sam?
1: I'm light, Eddie.
0: You mean?
1: The books. They're light. They're short.
0: You mean?
1: I'm a crook, Eddie. An embezzler. And they're going to get me. Those auditors, they're onto me. I know they are. I can feel them getting closer. Now, after 9 years, they're on my trail.
0: You a crook, Sam? I don't believe it.
1: I wish I was dreaming.
0: Why, Sam, you're the fair-haired boy around here. All you gotta do is ask.
1: Ask who? Bartholomew? That type.
0: It's Alice. She's to blame, I know. She wasn't satisfied with your salary. She wanted ermine capes, diamonds, a box at the opera. Oh, I know. She drove you to it. 9 years. Hey, how much did you take in all that time?
1: $100,000.11. Where am I going to get that kind of money?
0: I can dig up the 11 cents.
1: Ah, wisecracks. That's all you're good for. Jail staring me in the face.
0: Yeah, that's why you're so nervous.
1: That's where my ulcers come from.
0: Every night, working late. Covering up.
1: Sweating, worrying. Thinking of suicide.
0: 9 years ago. Well, she made you do it, Sam.
1: That's right. I told her I was playing the market, and I was.
0: Yeah, but the stocks dropped.
1: Out of sight.
0: So you bought more.
1: And more.
0: And then? Yes, Mr. Bartholomew?
1: My master's voice.
0: Yeah, Bartholomew wants to see you. Well, wag your tail, Fido.
1: Wag it. Can't even drag it. Say, didn't I see the auditors go in there a minute ago?
0: Yeah. Come to think of it, they did, Sam.
1: Well, this is it, kid.
0: Oh, maybe it's not, Sam.
1: I got a feeling. I'm not scared, Eddie. It's a relief. I'll sleep nights now. Maybe my ulcer will clear up.
0: $100,000. I wonder what he did with the 11 cents. Sales tax, I guess. What a chump.
2: Your name, Eddie?
0: Well, yeah, what about it?
2: What about it? Flint sent me. I'm Fink Martin. Flint said to drop in and see if you want to place a bet today.
0: Flint who?
2: Now, what do you mean, Flint who? Mike Flint. Ain't your name Eddie?
0: Well, sure, but I never heard of Mike Flint. How, you got the wrong Eddie. My name's Sullivan.
2: Oh, well, he didn't tell me no last name. How should I know? He says to look up Eddie in 411 Irving Trust Building.
0: Oh, well, this is 511.
2: Oh, for Pete's sake.
0: Yeah. Hey, wait a minute.
2: Huh?
0: You say you take bets on horses?
2: I'll take a bet on a camel if he's running a tropical.
0: Are you a bookie?
2: Well, I ain't no taxidermist, pal.
0: Yeah. Hey, I may be the right Eddie after all. Got any odds?
2: Well, if you're on the level, Eddie...
0: Well, you're in the business. Do I look like a stool pigeon?
2: Okay, Eddie, I guess you're okay. Odds? You want odds, huh?
0: Mm-hmm.
2: Now, let's see here. Now, at Tropical Park, I can give you 10-1 in the first race. Horse called Aleppo. Finished last in a field of 9. That was his only other start.
0: Let's see the form.
2: You see, odds is okay if you don't bet too heavy. You play odds like a side bet, Eddie. The thing to play is the jockey, not the horse. You take Sylvester. He's a jockey. Won 3 yesterday, 2 on Monday, 1 on Sunday. Oh, he's hot, hot, hot. He can ride any dog into the money.
0: Mm. Does he ride a long shot today?
2: No. Today he's got 2 favorites and 4 short odds nags. He'll win 2 races today.
0: Oh, here's a 100-1 shot. Altruism.
2: Altruism, huh? I never heard of him.
0: I got a hunch.
2: Well, play it. Play it. Always play hunches. Yeah, let's see who this altruism is. Mm-hmm. Never raced before.
0: Well, and how do you know he's no good?
2: Well, I don't, but look who he's running against. War Alarm. Unbeaten in 3 starts. Test Tube. Last year's Gold Cup runner-up. File Clerk. Hey, there's a hunch for you, Eddie. File Clerk.
0: I ain't no file clerk, and I'm playing altruism.
2: Okay, Eddie. Just give me your $2.
0: Is that all I can bet?
2: Well, no, but, gee, I don't want to play you for a sucker.
0: How about $1,000?
2: Oh, why don't you tie that bull to a fence?
0: Will you take $1,000 on altruism?
2: Where would you get $1,000?
0: From the old man.
2: On the level, Eddie?
0: Oh, sure.
2: Well, I have to get Flint's okay. You let me use your phone?
0: Yeah.
2: Gee, $1,000. Oh, that's not stage money, Eddie.
0: Well, neither is $100,000. Could you pay off?
2: Oh, Flint will cover any bet that I want to make. Hello? Hello? Give me Flint. This Flint is a smart cookie.
0: Yeah.
2: Maybe he don't want to let... Wait a minute. Hello, Mike? This is Fink. Yeah. Look, a man's got $1,000 he wants to put on a nag called Altruism in the 3rd of Tropical. The odds are 100-1. How about it? Uh-huh. Yeah, but if he wins, Mike... Uh-huh. Well, sure I'm a gambler, but 100... Hung up. Funny guy, this Flint. Am I a gambler, he says. Okay, Eddie, we'll play $1,000 on altruism's nose for you.
0: You will?
2: What's the matter, getting cold feet?
0: Well, no, Martin, I just meant, listen, that's a lot of dough to hand over to someone you never seen before.
2: Well, I never saw you before either, mister.
0: Yeah, but what chance are you taking?
2: Now, quit stalling. Are you betting or not?
0: Oh, okay. Wait till I get the money. Here it is.
2: You got it?
0: 100, 2, 3, 4, 5, 6, 7, 8, 9, and 10 makes 1,000.
2: Thanks, Eddie. What's the matter? What you shaking for? Is this your life savings or something?
0: Oh, no. There's lots more where this come from.
2: Uh-huh. Of course. The old man has a wad of it behind his ear.
0: Yeah, that's it, Fink. Hey, you're a card. Hey, what are you rubbing them bills on that sheet of white paper for?
2: Well, if the green don't come off, the bill is no good.
0: No good?
2: Counterfeit. Hey, look at this. A phony. You better tell your old man to give you another one.
0: Is this counterfeit?
2: Certainly. Look at General Grant. His nose shouldn't happen to Jimmy Durante.
0: Yeah, well, wait a minute, Frank.
2: Oh, what a setup. Just like that. Give me $1,000, Pop. I got a hunch my ship is coming in at Miami this afternoon. What a setup.
0: Here you are, Fink.
2: Yeah, thanks, Eddie. That's more like it. You tell your old man to pass that phony C note in church. Yeah, well, here's my card, and here's your ticket. Now, you hang on to that. Might be worth $100,000.
0: Okay, Martin.
2: Hey. Are you all right? You look kind of green.
0: Oh, you just been looking at too much dough, Martin.
2: Well, maybe. Okay, you drop around this afternoon, about 3. Your dog is running then. Mm-hmm. And just call me Fink.
0: Well, so long, Fink.
2: So long, Eddie.
0: Hello?
3: Sullivan, this is Mr. Bartholomew.
0: Yes, sir.
3: Speak up!
2: Yes, sir!
3: That's better, Sullivan. Sullivan, I want you to send a nice new $100 bill to St. Paul's Church in Scarsdale. A Christmas gift. Put it in a plain envelope and write Joy Ox Noel on it. Wrap it in a piece of paper so no one will know what it is at the post office. I want to send a nice little anonymous gift as a surprise. Nice, crisp $100 bill.
0: Oh, I know just the one, Mr. Bartholomew.
3: What's that?
1: Yes, sir! Hey, Eddie. Eddie, it's okay. I got by.
2: What?
1: I'm clear. The auditors missed it. Hey, what's the matter? Aren't you glad?
0: You mean you ain't going to jail?
1: Not this year.
0: Are you sure, Sam?
1: Positive. The auditors are through. Not a chance of getting caught.
0: Not a chance, Sam.
1: Not a chance, Eddie.
0: Well, there could be a slip-up.
1: No, there couldn't. What's the matter with you? Say, aren't you glad?
0: Oh, sure. Look, I'm doing handsprings.
1: Boy, oh boy. Of course, it doesn't solve things completely.
0: Yeah, you said it.
1: I'm still short, but that's okay.
0: Oh, sure.
1: I'll think of something. I got a whole year.
0: Well, I'm very glad.
1: I don't get it, though. Bartholomew buttering me up. He says, we know everything's in good shape, Sam. No use putting those auditors to any more trouble. Just have them check the cash, and that'll wind it up.
0: The cash? Sam, will you hand me that Dixie cup by the typewriter?
1: Sure. You dry?
0: Very.
1: Say, what's on your mind?
0: Just 2 or 3 years.
1: That's all. Now I suppose you're going to tell me that you've been swiping postage stamps.
0: Oh, no, nothing as bad as that. Look, I'm your pal, Sam.
1: Sure.
0: I'd do anything for you.
1: I know, Eddie, then talk sense.
0: Well, I hated to think of you in Sing Sing for 6 months, Sam, so I'm going there myself for a few years.
1: What are you saying?
0: I swiped $1,000 and bet it on 100-to-1 shot at Tropical Park, Sam.
1: You swiped? Oh, no. Oh, no. No! Eddie, you're kidding me.
0: Well, I did it for you, Sam. A guy don't get a chance to prove his friendship very often.
1: Friendship? You talk to me of friendship at a time like this? Oh, we might as well be in Sing Sing right now.
0: Yeah, and me the longest.
1: I hope so, of all the dumb tricks. Didn't make any entries, I suppose.
0: Nope. I just took it.
1: How'd you come to bet on a horse? What bookies do you know?
0: Here's his card. He just happened in by accident.
1: A 10-ton truck should just happen in by accident and run over you.
0: Well, maybe he'd give it back, Sam.
1: Oh, sure. Sure, bookies are that way. Philanthropists, all of them. Probably no such address as this.
0: Now, don't be hard on me, will you, Sam? After all, I risked my own neck to save yours.
1: No greater love.
0: Maybe this horse will win.
1: Yeah, maybe Alf Landon will, too.
0: Well?
1: Oh, shut up. Take an entry in the books. Then we'll pay Mr. Fink Martin a call. Friendship.
0: Yeah, friendship. Well, we're in this together, pal.
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0: On the subway up to the bookie's place, I didn't say a word. I just stared at the ads, and I kept thinking of how I'd messed things up and wondered what Sam was thinking. The window we sat near had bars on it, and I felt like I was already in jail. Well, we got there. It was a great big large room.
2: Well, if it ain't the millionaire bookkeeper. Hi, Eddie.
0: Oh, hi, Eddie, Fink.
2: Welcome to our humble joint. Of course, it ain't like Hialeah, but
6: it's as close as we can get to it in New York. Yeah, I know.
0: Oh, this is Sam Crockett, Fink, my boss.
2: Oh, glad to meet you, Mr. Crockett. Smart man you got working for you. He's going to make himself a pile of dough this afternoon, ain't you, Eddie?
6: look, Martin. This is all a mistake. Eddie had no business betting $1,000 on a horse. The fact is, he wasn't his money.
2: Oh, I know that. It was his old man's.
6: He stole it from the company.
2: Now, Eddie, would you do a thing like that?
0: Uh-huh.
2: Well, I am surprised. I thought your old man ran the place.
6: He was trying to help someone, so...
2: So he helped himself to $1,000, huh?
6: Martin, give us a break and return the money. We'll both go to jail if we don't put it back.
7: At Tropical Park in the 6th, Scratch Doughboy, number 624.
2: Gee, I'm sorry, fellas, but I can't do nothing about it. I've turned in the dough already. I just work here. I can't get it back.
6: You gotta help us, Martin.
2: Well, I'd like to, Crockett, but... Gee, how can I? Look, this is a business. Supposing I ask the boss. He says it's a contract. He can't back out, neither can you. Where would we be if we asked you to take your money back?
0: Yeah, but don't you see? We'll go to Sing Sing
7: One
0: Fink.
7: One minute to post time for the third at Tropical Place. You bet.
0: Look, maybe those bills were counterfeit, huh? You know, you can tell the cashier that those no good, huh?
2: Well, how can I, Eddie? He can spot a phony from 50 yards.
6: The auditors are checking our books now, Martin.
2: Well, all I can say is I'm sorry, and, well, I hope this nag wins for you, but I can't do a thing about it.
6: We're sunk, Eddie.
0: You sounded like you meant it, huh?
6: Well, so what? Let's go.
0: Well, ain't you interested in hearing the race over the loudspeaker?
6: No.
0: Well, I am. It's me that started this whole thing, and I'm going to get my money's worth.
7: The third, a correction. Sylvester is riding altruism.
0: Hey, did you hear that, Sam?
6: You mean we got a jockey?
0: Oh, now, don't be funny. This guy, Sylvester's hot. He's winning two or three races a day.
7: In the third, they're away at 317.
0: Hey, they're off.
6: I got ears.
0: Yeah.
7: At the quarter, it's a wallow on by a head. The dive bomber is second. Calumet Palace, third, by a half a length. Dunnan is fourth. The Westwood Ho is fifth. The file clerk is sixth. And the valiant Ned, seventh. The mashing Niblick is eighth. Timid Soul is ninth. Golden West is tenth. And a test tube auction block early riser and altruism.
6: No wonder you got 100 to 1. There's 100 horses.
0: Yeah, that's not a race. It's a caravan.
6: Last place. Now, are you satisfied?
0: Okay, Sam, let's go. Man of war couldn't win in a crowd like that unless he cut across the infield.
6: Oh, you sure pick him.
0: Well, come on, what are you waiting for?
6: I'm not waiting. Hey, quit pushing me.
2: Am I pushing you?
7: Listen. Head by a length, wall alarm is second by two. Test tube is third by a nose. Dive bomber is fourth. And Dunnan is fifth. Calumet Powell, Westwood Hall, file clerk, timid soul, Golden West, early riser, mashing Niblick, and altruism. Auction block has dropped out.
6: That nag has taken the pause that refreshes.
0: Well, he's come up.
6: If enough drop out, he can win.
0: Yeah, the race had happened the last 2 days, huh?
6: Why didn't they run it in heats?
0: Well, might as well hang around till the end, huh, Sam?
6: Oh, well, I guess so.
7: It's a valiant net still leading by a length. A test tube is second by a nose. A wall alarm is third. And coming up on the outside is altruism.
2: Hey, did he say altruism?
6: He said it. Get the results.
2: Hey, Porky, how about the finish?
7: Coming over the wire.
0: Oh, Sylvester, ride, boy, ride!
2: Don't wring your hands. It's too late to pray. The race is over.
0: Yeah, well, who won?
2: How do I know who won? The wire's always a minute behind.
6: We've got a chance.
2: Too close for comfort. Oh, why did Flint let me take that bet?
7: The winner of the third at Tropical Park is, Altruism.
2: Oh! How do you like that?
6: He won!
0: Am I a chump now? Oh,
6: you're a champ, Eddie, a champ!
0: Oh, it was nothing, Sam.
6: Only a sap could do it.
0: Oh, thanks.
2: Holy smoke, this does it.
0: Oh, Fink, I almost forgot. You got a fork over.
2: Oh, that just about busts this joint. Hey, how about calling it off?
0: Remember what you said about contracts?
2: Yeah, but gee, if I'd have known they were switching Sylvester onto that dog.
6: When do we get paid off?
2: Right now, Crockett. Come on. Come on over to the cash here.
0: Cash? We have to take cash?
2: Oh, absolutely. We ain't got no bank account. First thing you know, we'd have to pay income tax.
6: Well, you can deduct this loss.
2: Yeah. All right. Give me your ticket.
0: Here.
2: Here's a cashier at this window. 100 grand, Speed.
0: Hey, the cashier don't bat an eye. I'm gonna...
2: Hey, the cops! Now I'm on the way! Grab that cashier!
0: Come on,
2: out
0: the back door!
8: The cops jugged everyone in the place. Thinking the other gamblers got away with the 100 grand. And we had to wait until morning for a trial. Every silver lining has a rip in it.
6: I don't see how they got away.
2: I'm sore.
6: We sit here in the can and they're off with all that dough.
8: Well, we were framed. This whole thing was planned.
6: You're crazy. How did Martin know altruism would win? Can't turn on a police raid like a shower bath.
8: Well, how are we ever going to find those guys?
6: We won't. And if we do, it won't do us any good because you haven't got the ticket anymore. Even if you have, you couldn't force them to pay. Gambling isn't legal, you know.
8: Oh, that's nice, dreary music.
6: Might as well get used to it. We'll be living in quarters like this for quite some time.
8: Hey, here comes the keeper.
9: You got a visitor, boys.
6: Huh? An auditor.
9: Name of Martin. Fink Martin.
2: Hiya, boys.
6: Well, you coming to pay us off?
2: Well, not exactly, no. You see, Mike, the boss, he don't want to pay.
8: Oh, you wouldn't chisel, Fink. Oh, no.
2: On the level. I thought this guy Flint was square. Now he's welching on all his debts and he's blowing town. He's got a grand of mine.
6: Oh, that's a great story, Martin.
2: Well, I don't have to tell stories, do I? I could have stayed away from here, Crockett.
8: It's nice to see you again, Fink. Still taking bets?
2: All right. Will this shut you up, Eddie?
6: Hey, $1,000.
2: Yeah, $1,000. It's all I got. It's my own dough. Well, that's the best I can do, Eddie. Hey, guard, let me out of here.
8: Well, gee, I don't know what to say, Fink.
2: Say no to the next bookie you meet, Eddie. Them nags is poison.
6: Well, it was fun for a while, Fink. I wouldn't take your dough, but...
2: Say no more. Put it back where it came from, Sam, and try to forget you ever seen me.
8: So, there I was, back where I started at scratch. All I had to do was put the dough back in the cash drawer. The next morning, after paying a $10 fine, we took the subway downtown. Sam read the paper, and I just stared at the ads as usual.
6: Quite a story about altruism. Picture of Sylvester here, just a kid. 19, weighs 105.
8: Hey, look at that ad. It says, spell it backwards. If they want you to read it that way, why don't they turn it around?
6: Hey, Eddie, look.
8: Well, what is it, Sam?
6: This picture. It's Bartholomew.
8: They've arrested him. Well, what for?
6: Embezzlement.
8: But that's you, Sam.
6: Listen to this. Mr. Bartholomew confessed to having embezzled company funds to the tune of $250,000 when auditors discovered a shortage in cash of $1,000. So that's why he was hurrying those guys around.
8: Well, let me see. What a business. Everyone in it is a crook. Well, hey, Sam, where are you going?
6: Back to the police station. I'm giving myself up.
8: Giving yourself up? You're nuts!
6: No, Eddie. I'd never sleep again if I escaped scot-free. Besides, I'd like to get away from Alice for about 6 months.
8: Yeah, but Sam!

0: So, Sam went to the police and gave himself up. But guess what? They didn't want him. They already had their man. He wrote out a confession. He offered to show them the books, but they just laughed at him. Called him a publicity seeker. He pleaded with him, but it was no use. Even Bartholomew called him a fool. Imagine, Sam fought for the right to go to prison, and they laughed at him. Well, that's what happens when a bookkeeper tries to get out of the rut. There's no escape. Yeah. Sam would have preferred a few quiet months in Sing Sing, breaking rocks. Could have got rid of his ulcers. Huh, he would have got away from Alice. But no.
1: Hey, Eddie. Hand me that Dixie cup, will you?
0: Oh, your ulcers bothering you again, Sam?
1: Yeah, something awful. These ledgers are driving me nuts.

0: Suspense.
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0: The Adventures of Red Rider. Out of the West comes America's famous fighting cowboy.
1: Well, Red, you too, Gadget. This here sure looks like it might be a white Christmas.
2: It does at that, Buckskin, much as I hate to agree with you. But this time of the year when folks are feeling all friendly and neighborly, why...
3: Good night. See what's happening? Someone's trying to raid that freight wagon bringing all the Christmas presents in from Junction City. Let's get that busted. Pass. Out there, boy. On those hooks. Go. On.
0: Well, there's no doubt of two things. Our Red Rider story has something to do with Christmas, and on top of that, it's not all easy sledding for the big red-headed cowboy. And now, because this is a special Christmas story, the bakers of Langendorf Bread want you to enjoy every single moment of it without any interruptions. I'm not even supposed to take time to talk about their bread tonight. So, for the next 24 minutes, just sit back and enjoy a fine, fast-moving Red Rider Christmas story with the compliments of the bakers of Langendorf Bread, America's finest.

0: Now for our action-packed and heartwarming story of the West that lives forever. With Christmas Eve just a matter of hours away, Red Rider, Buckskin, and Red's aunt, the Duchess, are at Painted Valley working feverishly over last-minute Christmas lists while Little Beaver is just leaving school for the Yuletide holiday.
1: Have a wonderful Christmas, children, and I'll see you all back here at school again right after the new year.
2: 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Thank you, Mr. Beaver.
3: Hi, Little Beaver. We do hope you have just a wonderful Christmas, don't we, Timmy?
4: You bet we do, Susie.
5: Merry Christmas to you, Susie and Timmy. And then you wish them you'd be sure you'd have a good Christmas.
3: We will, Little Beaver. So it won't be like last year when our mom and pop were alive.
4: Folks have been nice to us, awful nice. We don't care if we don't get presents.
5: Christmas isn't just for presents. Christmas is... Well, Christmas is what's inside you.
3: Sure. When our folks were alive, we got plenty, Little Beaver. Sue and me don't need presents.
4: Well, maybe you can come over to Painted Valley and see our tree.
6: Me let him know.
7: Bye, Little Beaver.
8: Merry Christmas, Daddy, with a Painted Valley.
4: Hit him still, Pat. Now we've got to get him home to Red Rider. Get him up, Papoose. Get.
0: Come on, Duchess. What would you like for Christmas?
9: Oh, doggone it, Red. I don't want you spending any money on me. Maybe I'm getting kind of old, but, well, just having you around and being the kind of man you are, well, that's Christmas present enough for me. 365 days a year.
10: Well, tinsel's to torch, Red. The old gals are getting soft in her old age.
9: Old age? Why, you ball-bean, barnacle, buffalo-faced, blithering booby. The best Christmas present you can give me is to retire to the old cowboy's home.
0: Now, what would an old cowboy want with Buckskin?
9: Well, now. Looks like Little Beaver's coming home from school at last.
10: Yep, and he sure looks... Well, I'll be dog. He don't nother.
0: Don't what?
10: Don't look happy, that's what.
0: Well, that's funny. Youngster does look unhappy. Well, we'll soon be finding out the why's and wherefores.
4: Hi, Red Rider. Morning, Duchess.
10: Hey, I'm here too, you know.
4: Howdy, Buckskin.
10: Well, now, that there's better. Now, young fella, we all would like...
4: Excuse me, Buckskin. Red Rider, you getting me Christmas presents yet?
0: Well, why? What difference does it make if we've gotten your presents yet?
9: Maybe there's something the child's like, Red. Now, is that it, Little Beaver?
4: Yes, that's right. If you don't buy him presents already, me know him what me want. Me want him to give him, you to give him me the money.
0: Now, hold on there, son. Give you the money? What's the idea of that?
4: You ask him me what me want him and me tell him you. You don't want him to do it? That be him up to you. Me sorry, Red Rider. Me just tell him the truth. See him later, maybe.
9: Well, money for Christmas.
10: Now, sir, when I was top deputy to Wild Bill Hickok, I got to learn a lot about engines, and I'm telling you that there ain't no way of rightly figuring them out sometimes, and this year is one of the times.
0: Well, he's not going to get the money, I'll tell you that.
9: No, and he's not going to get any presents neither if we don't saddle up a couple of horses and get in the devil's hole. Well,
0: come on, then. Let's get our horses out of the barn and head for town, or nobody around here is going to have enough Christmas to put in your eye.
9: Nice weather for... Red, is that three people down there hoofing it for town?
0: Where, Duchess? Oh, yeah, I see them now. Well, you know who that is? The Lockhart children and Weary Wilson.
10: Lockhart youngins? You mean them are two orphans, Red? Susie and Tim?
0: Uh-huh. I don't for a minute like the idea of them being with Weary Wilson either. The town's no good and loafer.
9: Now, Red, that don't sound like you picking on a man just because he's out of work.
0: Out of work, my eye. Weary Wilson's out of work because he won't work.
10: Oh, he does odd jobs, Red. I've seen him.
0: Sure, he does odd jobs. And the minute he gets 4 bits in his pocket, he quits until that's used up. He's no company for two nice youngsters like the Lockhart children.
9: Well, Red, it ain't as if their mom and pop were alive.
0: Maybe use your own expression, Duchess. Oh, fiddlesticks. Let's let it go. It's too close to Christmas to get my back up over anything. Come on, let's shake up these Mustangs and get into Josh Wentworth's store. Well, doggone it, Josh. Haven't you even got a bobsled?
11: Red, I ain't got nothing more left for Christmas than some puppy biscuits and a half a dozen marbles. Never did see so much stuff sold so fast as this year. Oh, I got things for grown folks, but toys and kids' presents sold out. and I won't get no more till the order I telegraph for comes in late this afternoon.
10: Comes in on what and how, Josh?
11: Well, you see, I telegraphed over to Junction City, and the wholesale house there has sent me a whole shipment over on a freight wagon. Yes, sir, and a nice shipment, too. Just about everything a girl or a boy would want.
6: Well, Josh, in that case, why don't we give you our order? You can put the things aside when the freighter arrives, and we'll come in tomorrow bright and early and pick them up.
11: Good idea, Red. That way you'll be sure of having what you want. Well, wait till I get me a pencil.
6: Sure wish I could figure out what's happened to Little Beaver all of a sudden. Well, look who just came in. Worry Wilson.
10: Well, I shouldn't worry coming in. Maybe he's buying his Christmas present here, too.
6: Buying with what? I'd like to know.
11: Oh, I got my pencil now, so let's have you... Oh, howdy, Weary. I'll be with you in a minute. Just as soon as I take an order from Red.
7: It's all right, Josh. Hello, folks.
6: Hi, Weary. Well, Josh, let's get that list down, huh?
9: Oh, I want a nice bobsled for the youngster. One of them flexible kind, Josh.
11: Uh-huh.
10: And put me down for a baseball's catcher's mitt and a regular lead bat.
11: Okay, Buckskip. Anything else?
10: Well, yes, some marbles and tops for spring, when it gets here.
11: Marbles and tops.
6: And I want a knife about the button size, Josh, and a crayon set and some books that he can color.
9: Oh, and don't forget that toy train he's been wanting.
11: you folks might just as well take the whole freight wagon at this rate. Find me out, it looks like.
7: Freight wagon? What freight wagon?
9: Well, Josh is all out of toys for kids' presents. But he's got a load of new things coming in on the freight wagon.
7: Oh. Like he says, there won't be much left for no one else the way you're ordering things.
6: Well, Weary, wouldn't you say that's our business?
7: Lots of kids around here could use some of them things you're ordering. Except they ain't going to get any.
10: Shucking. Is that true every place, my friend?
7: Just the same, I don't see why one little youngster's got to get so many.
6: What's stopping you from rectifying these injustices you're talking about by going to work and earning enough money to buy some yourself?
9: No.
7: I work, Ryder. Work lots, I do.
6: Well, maybe you do, Weary. But that's your business, just as this is ours.
7: What do you mean, maybe I do? I work. I work plenty.
6: Will you get that chip off your shoulder? After all, this is Christmas, you know.
7: Yeah, fine Christmas. You rich folks buying everything just for one kid.
6: Doggone it, Weary. Are you going to lay off now?
7: I don't see you offering me no job.
6: No? Well, if you really work and not quit after you've got a dollar under your belt, you can come out to Painted Valley and start today.
7: Be hearted, ain't you? Let me tell you something, Mr. Ryder. I wouldn't work for you. I don't want to work for you, and I ain't going to work for you.
10: Keep talk to Caterwauling. Why not? Red offered you a job, didn't he?
7: Oh, sure he offered me a job. Just so he can try and butt into my business just like he does everyone else's.
6: Doggone you lazy, good-for-nothing grubline rider. Take that back and take it back right now.
9: Red, now don't go stopping no trouble in here.
6: Duchess, this is no trouble at all.

0: Come on, Duchess. Buckskin.
1: As soon as that freighter gets to town, Red, I'll unpack the stuff and have all your things in a great big box waiting for you.
0: Thanks, Josh.
1: Thanks to you, Red. Thanks for the business.
2: And Tommy Hawk, the TP's where. You better get out to Phoenix Valley and
0: take
2: this.
0: Oh, come on, Buckskin. Weary's old enough to make up his own mind.
3: Bye, everyone, and the best darn Christmas ever.
2: Now, I sure hope that Weary Wilson shows up and reports for work tomorrow.
0: Always the optimist, aren't you, Buckskin? You expect that Weary's going to turn over a new...
3: Carnation Red, now what?
0: You see what I see? Over there by the hitch rail.
2: Over the... Well, chopped me down and called me Stompy. Little Beaver. Yeah, I thought we left him back home. Did you know what he's doing here in town?
3: Well, that's what I'd like to know.
0: And that's what I'm going to find out.
4: Hey, son. Little Beaver. Come here.
3: He sees us, Red.
2: He sure does, and he looks like a kid what's been touched in the jam closet.
4: Come on, shake it up, Button.
5: Howdy, Auntie Duchess. Me think of me finding you in town.
0: What's the idea of coming to town yourself, son?
5: Me just want him... me think of...
0: Yes, you just wanted. What?
5: You going to give me money for Christmas?
0: No, we're not, and what's more, I don't want my question answered with another question. Understand?
5: Well... Meet someone to Devil's Hole to... Oh, look, Red Rider, there'd be him, Sue and Timmy Lockhart.
3: We seen the Lockhart children with Weary Wilson when he was riding to town. But now you ain't answered your Uncle Red yet about what you're doing here.
5: Okay. Me tell him you.
0: Well, thanks.
5: Me want to see him about Christmas presents.
0: Now, look here, Little Beaver. Any Christmas presents you get, we'll do the picking out. And what's more, we'll...
3: Heavens to Betsy, Red. Stop climbing the youngster's frame. Now, did it ever occur to you that maybe he wanted to get a Christmas present himself and he could give to you?
0: Oh, I'll be doggone. Sure, of course. Well, son, I'm as sorry can be. Forgive me.
2: And me, too.
5: Me no coming to get him new presents.
0: Oh? Well, then why did you come to town?
3: Oh, for goodness sake, Red. Can't you see? He don't want to tell you he come to town to buy you something. Now, give the child a little privacy, won't you?
0: Yeah, Duchess, you're right. And I do. I apologize all over again. Just the same, son, we're heading for home, and we're taking you with us.
5: Okay. First, me say him goodbye to Sue and Timmy, and then get him Papoose. Meet him down the street where your horse is tied up.
0: You know something, folks? If this wind changes about, we're apt to have a real white Christmas.
2: Sure love white Christmases. Nothing like seeing the snow on the trees and the white on the ground to make a fella realize what Christmas stands for.
3: All of a sudden now, Buckskin, the philosopher.
0: Philosopher, nothing, Duchess. He's just in his second childhood. What would oo like Santa Claus to bring oo, baby Blotches?
2: Sure, I'll tell you. I ain't proud, boyfriend.
0: Well, tell me.
2: Well, what I'd like is one of them there mouth organs.
5: Mouth organs? What be a mouth organ?
0: Oh, mouth organ's another name for harmonicas, son.
2: Yes, siree. Sure admire to have me a harmonica. I'm a-getting real musical in my old... Ooh, that is my middle age.
3: Well, you just write a note to Santa Claus. That's providing that you can write, and you tell him all about it. Mouth organ, big kid. That's what you are.
0: Well, Duchess, I guess we'd all be better off if... Oh, hello. What's that coming over the hill toward us?
5: Look, I'm like big freight wagon, Red Rider.
2: Freight wagon? So come, Red. I bet you that there's a freighter that's bringing all of my Christmas things from Junction City that Josh Wentworth ordered.
5: Christmas things? What you mean?
3: Well, Josh got himself sold out, Little Beaver, and he had to order more stock for his store for presents for folks to buy.
5: You mean things like dolls and toys?
0: Dolls? Now, that's a fine question for a boy to be asking.
2: Cupid's a cunning, Red. You think our half-fine friend here has gone and got himself into love?
5: Me not in love. Me
0: not. Cats, look, will you? Someone's trying to hold up that freight wagon.
3: Why, the sheep stealing vomit? Come on, Red. Let's get that bugger.
2: Move there, sister.
0: All right, out there, fella. Turn up the dust. Come on, punch.

0: Little Beaver, which way did he turn here? Pick up that crook's trail.
1: Maybe
0: Sapu's. What are you stopping for?
1: Me losing train.

0: Uh-huh, lost the trail. Why, even without my glasses, I can see sign here like the palm of my hand.
1: If you see trail, you follow him. Me no can see him.
2: Well, I'll be hamstrung. Even I can see where he went. Come on, let's get back after him.
3: No. Now, hold it, old-timer.
2: Huh? Well, don't you want to catch that there parsimonious, persnickety polecat?
3: Yeah, I did, but looks like Little Beaver changed my plans. Anyhow, with the start he's now got, we'd probably never find him in those rocks.
0: Red, of course we didn't see the maverick close up. But now, wasn't there something about him that looked, well, just a mite familiar?
2: Well, he sure enough was wearing a mackinaw.
3: Why cry over spilled milk? Besides, if we're going to get home, let's get there.
0: Mary Wilson, that's who it looked like.
3: Now, Duchess, will you stop trying to play Sherlock Holmes and turn that pony around? The freight wagon's safe now. If we don't get home, we'll never get to Josh's tomorrow to pick up our packages for Christmas.

0: Red Rider as you don't see all get out. And stubborn, I've never seen the likes of you.
1: Duchess, it's just 8 hours till Christmas Eve. Don't you think you could lay off me just for tonight?
2: But lollipops to lozenges, Red. Why hide all the presents we just lugged home from Josh's store down in the barn? Tell us that. Now, that's all we want to know.
1: I did try to explain, but you both were so busy arguing with me, you wouldn't listen.
0: If you mean that silly excuse you gave us about not wanting Little Beaver to find his presents before we got them put in his stocking tonight, I'm telling you right to your freckle face, it is ridiculous.
2: Sure is. Has Little Beaver ever tried to snoop in his presents before? No, of course not.
1: Well, tell me this. Has Little Beaver ever deliberately stopped trailing someone before, like he did yesterday after that one-man raid in the freight wagon? Never. I'm telling you, there's something wrong or different about that youngster this year.
0: Well, but that still don't give you no reason to hide all the presents down to the barn, Red.
2: Well, if you ask me, and I know you didn't, that you're hiding the presents has got a lot more in it than you're letting on, Mr. Ryder, if you ask me.
1: All right, I'll admit it. I didn't want you to find out I'd bought you a harmonica, Buckskin.
2: Bought me a That's got nothing to do with Little Beaver.
0: Oh, Red, for pity's sake, what's come over you this Christmas?
1: Well, I guess I'll have no peace without telling you, so here goes. Remember yesterday, Duchess, when you started to say the fellow who tried to raid the freight wagon was dressed like Weary Wilson?
0: Yeah, but...
1: All right, you just thought it was Weary. I'm sure it was.
2: So?
1: So, in my own peculiar way, I've put two and two together, and I've got a feeling that after the way Weary acted in town yesterday, plus trying to stick up the wagon full of Christmas stuff, that knowing how much we ordered, he just might come out here and try to help himself to it.
0: Well, Red, all I can say is I'm surprised at you. Just plain, ordinary, everyday surprise.
1: My beloved aunt, surprised enough. That's the end of my story. Or it...
2: Billy, the kid, the bushwhackers, what's that?
1: While you weren't looking, I set up a shotgun trap in the barn door. Come on.
0: Red, what are we running for?
1: To try and catch the crook who'd break in to steal Christmas presents. Undoubtedly Weary.
2: Hey, Red, look at it. Just running around the back of the barn. Three youngsters.
1: Youngsters?
0: It sure is. Little Beaver, you stop right where you are.
1: I'll be hogtied. It is Little Beaver.
2: Little Beaver and them there two Lockhart youngs. Timmy and his sister.
3: Little Beaver, come here. Young man, did you hear me?
4: Me hear him, you Red Rider. Me come him. And you pull him dirty trick, put him shotgun on barn door.
1: I pulled a dirty trick.
0: Little Beaver, now tell the truth. What were you doing trying to get into the barn,
4: Me no tell him.
5: Well, I'll tell if he won't.
4: No, Timmy, no see him nothing.
6: Little Beaver, we've got to tell the truth.
1: Well, it's time someone did, and if our youngster won't, you Lockhart youngsters go right ahead.
4: Well, Little Beaver told us that...
1: Now, hold it, Timmy.
2: What's wrong, Red?
1: Over there by those aspens. Isn't that Weary Wilson trying to sneak away?
2: Grave, it's a goose, it sure is, Weary.
1: So that's what you were trying to do, Little Beaver. Help Weary Wilson escape again.
4: No, Red Rider. Me not know him, Weary Wilson.
0: Red, put that gun away.
1: I'm not going to shoot him, Duchess. Just going to throw a few shots over his ears to
0: stop him.
1: Red, please
0: don't.
3: All right, Weary. Turn around now and head this way. We're just a little more than anxious to talk to you.
2: Red, look at him. You plumb near scared the life right out of him.
3: Shake it up, mister. We haven't got all day.
7: Hey, don't, Red. Toast, help me. All I done was come out here like you asked me. To take that job, that is. When I heard that shotgun go off and seen you come a-running, I got panicked and started to sneak off.
2: That there's a likely story.
1: It certainly is. And you might have gotten away with it, too, with Little Beaver stalling us the way he did.
4: Red Rider, me not even see him, Weary Wilson.
5: Honest, Mr. Rider, Little Beaver's telling the truth.
4: He is telling the truth.
1: I'm sorry to say I don't believe it.
4: Me tell him truth. Me tell him you exactly what happened.
1: Finally.
4: Remember me asking you for money for Christmas?
0: Yes.
4: Me want him money to buy him presents for Timmy and Susie Lockhart. They be him orphans, and they'll get him Christmas presents.
1: Well, for gosh sakes, why didn't you say so?
2: Yeah, and what's that got to do with this, anyhow?
4: Me know you put them presents in barn, so me bring them Timmy and Susie here to give them some of my presents.
0: Give them your presents?
4: You betcha. Learn them in Sunday school, much better give them than to get them.
1: Little Beaver, I don't know just what to say to beg your pardon in this, except that... Now, wait a minute. That doesn't explain Weary and his actions.
7: And I guess nobody can explain but me, Red. You see, I'm all alone in this world, and that... Well, that kind of made me understand these here two Lockhart young'uns and feel sorry for them. And I decided I'd give Timmy and Susie a good Christmas, even if it was just for this one year.
0: So you tried to hold up the freight wagon?
7: Well, ma'am, I ain't saying I didn't. But all I was going to take was a present apiece for the two of them. Honest. so help me.
1: Then why'd you come out here today?
7: Because I got to thinking it over, and I decided to go to work. Maybe if I saved enough money to adopt these two kids. You see, since three of us is all alone, I reckoned it might be nicer if we each had at least somebody.
0: Dad, blame it, Red. Well, why are we all standing out here for? Let's get inside and act like human beings ourselves. Let's make this one a real Christmas.

0: And it's the best Christmas ever, Duchess.
1: Anti-Duchess from now on, Susan.
2: And that same goes for me. You're real people, all of you.
3: We are. How about you and especially little Beaver? You two really showed us what Christmas should mean.
4: Christmas mean them only one thing. Everybody being brothers. Nobody fight them with brothers. Just love them. And that make them good world.
5: Yeah, that there goes for me, too.
1: Not too sure anybody loves you, you fossil-faced, fat-sided statue.
5: What? Not even if I play my mouth on with a harmonica for you, Duchess. Don't say I can play a nice little Christmas carol I learned myself this morning.
3: Hey, Christmas carol, that's great. Go ahead, you start it, Buckskin. We'll all sing it along with you while we wish everybody everywhere all the joy and contentment the good Lord meant for us to have. Go on, give us the note.

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The Bakers of Langendorf Bread, your announcer Art Gilmore, and the entire Red Ryder cast wish you all a very Merry Christmas.

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Good evening. This is Bill Hamilton of the DuPont Company speaking from the stage of the Playhouse in Wilmington, Delaware, where the DuPont Cavalcade of America presents a program of Christmas carols sung by the DuPont Chorus. 154 DuPont men and women singing the world's best loved Christmas carols bring you Christmas greetings from the DuPont Company. Our DuPont Chorus, under the direction of Daniel W. Boyer, came into being 2 years ago when a small group of men and women began to meet regularly and sing for their own enjoyment. And since then, the chorus has grown to include nearly 200 voices. During the program, Mr. Walter S. Carpenter, Jr., president of the DuPont Company, will speak.

Christmas carols have blossomed from the hearts of people all over the world. The men and women who sing these carols for you tonight work in DuPont laboratories, DuPont offices, and DuPont plants, a cross-section of the company which brings you better things for better living through chemistry. Our first carol is one of three famous old festival carols. First, Deck the Halls, sung for many years in the British Isles, especially in Wales, the home of hearty singing.

And here is the traditional, "When the Crimson Sun Has Set, Low Behind the Wintry Sea." The solo will be sung by Miss Lois Cato of the Wilmington Chemical Department.

Our second group of carols, sung by the DuPont Chorus, proves that Christmas carols belong to all lands and all times. First, we hear one of 16th century France, Sing We Noel.

This carol comes from Austria, as lately we watched. Dr. Carl Schweitzer of the experimental station at Wilmington will sing the obbligato solo.

From our own country, a rather unusual spiritual arranged by Noble Kane, The Newborn Babe. The soloist is Mr. J. Clark Gonzalez of the Chambers Works, Pensgrove, New Jersey.

0: Well, it's Christmas time once more, and again we are gathered here to enjoy the singing of the DuPont Chorus. At other times, only we here in the DuPont Theater have been able to have this opportunity, but this year we are on the air, and doubtless a great many friends of DuPont and DuPont Cavalcade are sharing this pleasure with us. I hope that this listening group includes a number of my associates. And by that I mean a number of the men and the women from all of the DuPont plants and all of the DuPont offices throughout the country, with whom I am working daily to help serve the needs of our great nation. At this season of the year, we think in terms of peace and goodwill. In our busy daily life, that means to us a cooperative effort among ourselves. We would like to hope that this prized virtue prevails throughout the country and throughout the world, but perhaps that is asking too much. Perhaps we cannot individually contribute importantly to that great work on that large scale, but if we try hard, we can help a little, and meanwhile we can enjoy in very large measure the benefits of that cooperation ourselves. During the year, which is just closing, many of us have dealt with troublesome and difficult problems, great and small. Some of these problems have even involved differences among ourselves. That will always be so, I believe, among people who are striving for achievements which are worthwhile. But with our combined determination to do so, and with a spirit of goodwill, those difficulties are being resolved daily, and it is for that reason that I want to take advantage of this opportunity to express my appreciation and my thanks to the men and women of the DuPont Company throughout the country. As I have listened tonight to the gentle harmonies in the singing of these wonderful Christmas carols, it has seemed to me that right here we have an inspiring example of the results that can be achieved by DuPont men and women working in cooperation. And with that thought, I wish you all a Merry Christmas and a Happy New Year.
1: Thank you, Mr. Carpenter.

The DuPont chorus continues with a group of carols, the first of which is the familiar arrangement of the Crusaders' hymn, Fairest Lord Jesus, by F. Melius Christensen. Entitled in this version, Beautiful Savior. The solo by Miss Nettie Hitch of the Fabrics and Finishes Department.

The DuPont Chorus will close this program of Christmas carols with what is probably the favorite of all Christmas hymns, Silent Night. We are asking our audience here in the theater to join the chorus in singing, and we hope that you at home from coast to coast will sing along with us, if not in voice, at least in your hearts.

0: You have been listening to the DuPont Cavalcade of America Christmas greetings, coming to you from the stage of the Playhouse in Wilmington, Delaware. Our DuPont chorus of 154 voices, accompanied by Eleanor Edge, all under the direction of Daniel W. Boyer, has brought you Christmas carols of many lands and many times. This is the first time the DuPont chorus has been heard in a nationwide broadcast, and we hope these carols, with their words of inspiration and good tidings, will be accepted as the expressions of heartfelt Christmas cheer, coming to you from the men and women of the DuPont Company. This is Bill Hamilton speaking for the DuPont Company and wishing you all a very Merry Christmas. Here is Gayne Whitman to tell you about next week.
1: Next Monday night, the DuPont Cavalcade of America brings you the popular star of stage and screen, Burgess Meredith, in an unusual story of a strange profession, rain fakers. We hope you'll be with us.

0: Ladies and gentlemen, this is Bill Goodwin. We realize the tenseness of the situation, and this program will be interrupted instantly for any important invasion flashes. Meanwhile, Lever Brothers, makers of Swan Soap, thought you might enjoy a momentary diversion in the form of a few chuckles with George Burns and Gracie Allen, Jimmy Cash, the Swan Set, and Felix Mills and his orchestra. And now it meets the people who live in the Burns house, George and Gracie. Well, it's morning in the Burns home, and while Gracie sits her after breakfast coffee, George stares gloomily into space. On his plate are a couple of untouched cold fried eggs, which look much happier than he does.
1: Oh, you haven't eaten a thing, dear. Don't you want some nice eggs?
2: No.
1: They're very fresh.
2: No, thanks.
1: They're less than 24 hours old. I just fried them yesterday morning.
2: I can't eat.
1: What's the matter, George? Does your darling little headache?
2: No.
1: Is there a pain in your precious little chest?
2: No.
1: Does your tiny little back hurt?
2: No.
1: Is there an ache in your great big...
2: No.
1: Well, sometimes your feet do bother you.
2: Oh, I'm not sick. I'm just discouraged because I'm a failure.
1: You are not.
2: Oh, yes, I am. You married a poor, miserable, broken-down flop.
1: Oh, nonsense. You're just repeating what you hear.
2: It's true. I'm a complete bust. First, I ran for political office and got one vote, my own. Then you told me Harry James wanted me to sing with his band, and that was a mistake.
1: A mistake which Harry James will regret. You have a gorgeous voice.
2: Oh, let's face it. You've got a voice like an owl with asthma.
1: That's not true. You have the voice of a songbird. Why, it is as though a nightingale flew down your throat and laid an egg there.
3: You're such a comfort to me.
1: And I always will be. What if you can't be in politics? What if you can't sing with Harry James? There are dozens of things you can do well, so cheer up.
3: What things, for instance?
1: So cheer up.
3: Oh, yeah.
1: Whenever I feel low, I go down and buy myself a new hat, and then I feel better. Maybe that would make you feel better.
3: I doubt it.
1: Well, it's worth trying. I'll go right down and buy myself a new hat.
3: Never mind.
1: I'll answer the door. Oh, good morning, Mr. Postman.
4: Good morning, Mrs. Burns. Delicious morning, isn't it?
1: Oh, yes, it is lovely.
4: Oh, nature is in a playful mood today. I gave way to an impulse myself, impetuous boy that I am.
1: Oh, what did you do?
4: I kept thinking how wonderful it would be to let the breeze caress my bare skin, and finally I could resist no longer.
1: Mr. Postman, you didn't.
4: Yes, I took off my cap. Well, here's your mail, Mrs. Burns. Well,
1: thank you. Maybe this will cheer my husband up. Oh, wait a minute. This mail is for Dinah Shaw.
4: Oh, dear. Did I get it mixed up again? You see, your number is 202 Cannon Drive, and hers is 220.
1: Oh, yes, I know it's confusing. We even get packages belonging to Dinah Shaw. The other day, George unwrapped a package, and it was a size 26 girdle.
4: Oh, that's rich.
1: Oh, yeah. George wears a 42.
4: Well, I guess there's no mail today. Goodbye, Mrs. Burns. Remember, keep smiling.
3: Who was it, Gracie?
1: The postman, dear.
3: Oh, swell. Any mail for me?
1: Oh, I'm sorry, darling. It was all for Dinah Shaw, dear.
3: Oh, nuts. I wish people would learn that we live at 202 Cannon Drive, and she lives at 220. Anyway, that shows you how important I am. The only mail I get belongs to somebody else.
1: Oh, well, don't you worry. You'll soon be getting plenty.
3: What do you mean?
1: Well, I know how much you enjoy getting mail. So to make you happy, I opened accounts at 7 new stores.
3: I'm delirious.
0: our hero's feeling pretty miserable. He's convinced that life is a sham and a mockery. But at this very moment in Kansas City, Missouri, big things are shaping up for our miserable little hero. Let's listen in on a meeting of the Kansas City Chamber of Commerce.
5: Gentlemen, the votes have been tabulated, and I'm pleased to report that Miss Dinah Shore has been chosen Kansas City's favorite singer. Mr. Secretary, send a telegram to Dinah Shore inviting her to be guest of honor next Tuesday night at the opening of our fifth war loan drive. Do you have her address?
6: Yes, sir. It's 202 Cannon Drive, Los Angeles. Or is it 220? I think it's 202. Yes, that's right. I'll send it to Dinah Shore, 202 Cannon Drive.
5: Oh, wait. Let's not be so formal. Let's show Dinah how we really feel about her. Just address the wire to Kansas City's favorite singer, 202 Cannon Drive, Los Angeles.
1: Please don't pout anymore. It warps your little rosebud mouth, all out of shape.
3: I can't help it.
1: Well, I know what would cheer you up. The sound of your own glorious singing.
3: I'll never sing again.
1: Oh, please, darling. Unlock those little silver tonsils and just blast Mama right off her chair.
3: No.
1: Oh, please, George. Just let me hear one beautiful flute-like note. Oh, that was the prettiest one you ever heard.
3: That was the door buzzer.
1: Oh.
3: Come in.
6: Telegram.
1: Oh, thank you. George, give the boy a tip.
3: Here you are, son. Keep the change.
6: Gee, thanks. That'll pay my rent. On a phone booth for 3 minutes.
1: George! George! Look at this wire. I told you were great.
3: What is it?
1: Well, you've been chosen Kansas City's favorite singer, and they want you to sing there at the opening of their big war bond rally.
3: Wow, Kansas City's favorite singer.
1: Yeah, and look what else it says. Many thanks and a big hug and kiss from the mayor.
3: They must have women doing everything in Kansas City.
1: Oh, George, this is wonderful. And I'm so glad that Kansas City will be the scene of your big triumph. Remember what else happened in Kansas City, darling?
3: Sure. That's where we got married.
1: Yeah. That's where a certain tall, handsome man slipped a ring on my finger.
3: Yeah.
1: And then you paid him for the ring and we got married.
3: Gee, Kansas City's favorite singer. Oh, Kansas City, here I come.
0: Jimmy Cash, our young tenor, sings for you the romantic ballad, Amour.

0: Jimmy. Well, a telegram inviting Dinah Shore to sing in Kansas City next week was mistakenly delivered to George Burns. The telegram was addressed to Kansas City's favorite singer, so that was good enough for George.
1: Gee, Kansas City's favorite singer. Oh, Kansas City, here I come. Right.
2: George.
1: Back.
2: George.
1: Where?
2: George.
1: I.
2: George.
1: Have
2: come. George. Stop singing. They don't appreciate you in this town. Don't let another golden note speak out of that precious little throat until we get outside the Los Angeles city limits.
1: Well, isn't that a little selfish?
2: No. It'll serve the people right. They didn't want you when they had you. So now we'll just walk out and they'll be stuck here with Bing Crosby and Frank Sinatra and Nelson Eddy and Dennis Morgan.
1: Yeah, and Dinah Shore.
2: Yeah. I don't see them being chosen a favorite of any city.
1: That's right. Oh, Kansas City, here I come. Right.
2: George.
1: A bag.
2: George.
1: A where?
2: George.
1: George.
2: George, stop singing. Don't throw that glorious stuff around here anymore. Hollywood doesn't even deserve a hum.
1: Maybe you're right.
2: Certainly. They didn't even have the decency to put your footprints in the concrete at Grauman's Chinese. Well, I'll bet after Kansas City has heard you sing, they'll put you in concrete clear up to your neck. Come in.
0: Hi, folks.
2: Oh, Bill, you're the first to hear the news.
0: What?
2: They want George in Kansas City.
0: Well, George, don't budge unless they produce extradition papers.
1: They want me to sing there. Here, look at this telegram.
0: Well, I'll be darned. In the municipal auditorium before 12,000 people. George, this is important.
1: You said it.
0: Hand me that phone. Hello? Hello, long distance? Would you get me the municipal auditorium in Kansas City, Missouri?
1: What's the idea?
0: Well, I'm checking up on that auditorium. You can't just sing any place.
1: Bill, it's great. Tippett sings there. Nelson Eddy. Mark Milley.
0: Well, those guys aren't George Burns. I gotta know it's right. Hello? Is this the manager of the municipal auditorium in Kansas City? Yes. Well, would you please step into the washroom and see if there's plenty of swan soap there?
1: Give me that phone.
0: Well, George, you know you'd be lost without swan. After all, it's the new white floating soap. There's four soaps in one.
2: Bill, why don't you pack up and go to Kansas City with us?
0: Oh, Gracie, I...
2: Well, there are lots of pretty women there.
0: Well, Gracie, pretty women don't bother me.
2: No?
0: No, but maybe they will in Kansas City. Let's go. I can show them how to wash dishes with swan. Just wait till they get a load of those swan suds.
1: Okay, Bill, run home and get packed. Gee, Kansas City's favorite singer. I still can't figure out how they happened to pick me.
0: Well, George, I guess Kansas City is proud of the fact that you're a native son.
1: And I'm a native of New York.
0: That's what Kansas City is proud of. See you later, folks.
2: Oh, don't mind him, dear. You're a success now. Greater even than Sinatra.
1: You think so?
2: Well, sure. Sinatra's had his day. Now it's your turn to hold America in the hollow of your chest.
1: I guess so. Well, I think I'll go and do a little packing.
2: Come in. Why, Tootsie Stagger.
3: Hello, Gracie.
2: Oh, Tootsie, have you heard the news? George and I are going to Kansas City.
3: Kansas City? Oh, I've been corresponding with a man there.
2: You have?
3: Uh-huh. I met him through the Lonely Hearts Correspondence Club.
2: Why, Tootsie. How romantic.
3: Yes. He sent me a postcard, and then I sent him a postcard. He sent me a letter, and then I sent him a letter. He sent me his picture, and then I sent him my picture. Gracie, what's holding up the mail from Kansas City?
2: Well, Tootsie, maybe your picture was lost. Why don't you have another one taken in a bathing suit? You know, like Betty Grable.
3: Oh, well, I couldn't look like Betty Grable. She's so curvy.
2: Well, not as curvy as you.
3: Oh, you mean
2: well,
3: it?
2: Well, sure. I'll bet your shoulders are much rounder.
3: Gracie, I wish I could go to Kansas City with you so I could find that man and marry him. Oh, but I'll bet George won't let me.
2: Well, he might, Tootsie. You see, George feels very romantic about Kansas City because that's where we spent our honeymoon.
3: Really?
2: Yes. Oh, what a glorious honeymoon. I've never tasted such steaks.
3: Oh, here comes George, no, I'll ask him real nice.
1: Gracie, I think I'll run down and get the railroad ticket.
3: Hello, Georgie.
1: Hello, kid.
2: George, can we take Tootsie to Kansas City?
1: What? And frighten those nice people? We should say no.
3: Darn it, I'll never get a husband.
2: Oh, well, now, don't worry, Tootsie. We'll get you to Kansas City somehow. And you'll have your honeymoon there just like George and I did.
3: Oh, gee, I hope so.
2: Oh, that reminds me, Tootsie. You know, there are certain things every young bride should know. Now, George and I have a book that we read. It made our honeymoon a glorious experience. Would you like to borrow it?
3: Well, what's the book called?
2: 50 Card Games for Two People.
4: Time for Felix Mills and his orchestra with the Swantet. It's a brand new novelty called the Doodlebug Song.

Kansas City calling. Oh, put them on. Hello? No. No, I didn't get any telegram. What? Kansas City's favorite singer? Well, thank you. At a Bond Rally? Oh, I'd love to be there. Oh, how about train reservations? Oh, you have? Oh, that's wonderful. Yeah, I can leave tonight. Okay, Kansas City, I'll be seeing you. Thanks again. Bye.

0: And now, back to George, who is waiting in line to get his train reservations to Kansas City. His head is so far in the clouds, he doesn't notice what's happening at the ticket window ahead of him.
1: Here you are, lady. You're lucky to get this.
2: Oh, I know. I know. And thank you so much. This is wonderful. A railroad ticket to Pasadena. And I only have to wait till November.
3: Next, please.
4: I'd like to get a half-fare ticket for my little boy. He's going to Albuquerque.
3: Okay, that'll be $50.
4: Oh, but that's the full fare. I want a ticket for a little boy.
3: Don't worry. By the time he gets a seat on the train, he'll be a grown man. Next.
5: Give me two Lois to Kansas City for tonight.
3: Would you say that again?
5: Give me two Lois for Kansas City for tonight.
3: I guess there'll be a lot of you Republicans showing up now.
5: What'd you say?
3: Oh, nothing.
5: Well, if you haven't got two Lois, a bedroom will do.
3: Oh, a bedroom will do.
5: Yeah.
3: And is there any special kind of train that you'd like? Or is the kind that goes choo-choo all right?
5: Oh, choo-choo is fine with me.
3: Thank you. Now about your bed. Would you like the pillow stuffed with Kleenex?
5: Huh?
3: And don't worry about oversleeping. We'll have the conductor come in every hour and stick a Hershey bar in your mouth.
5: You wouldn't be pulling my leg, would you?
3: No, the porter will do that at Wichita.
5: What is this? Just give me my tickets.
3: Are you kidding?
6: Next.
5: But I've got to sing in Kansas City.
6: Next.
5: But I've
7: you
5: got...
7: You heard him say next. Scram.
4: Okay.
3: Now, what can I do for you, madam?
7: My husband got sick, and I want to cancel this double bedroom to Kansas City tonight.
4: Oh, wait. Can I buy it from you?
7: Sure, why not? Just give me the $100.
4: Madam, I could kiss you for this.
7: Okay, but that'll make it $200.

0: Gracie. There must be some way I can get to Kansas City with you. I want to get married.
1: Hey, wait a minute. I think I've got an idea.
0: What, Gracie?
1: That trunk over there. You could hide in that and nobody would know a thing about it.
0: Gee, it looks awfully small for a tall girl like me.
1: Oh, nonsense. You can bend at the waist and knees, don't you? All we have to find is one more place we can bend you.
0: Okay. If I thought it would get me a man, I'd squeeze into an empty toothpaste tube.
1: Gee, I told you. Oh, real quick, I hear George. Get into the trunk.
0: All right. I'll try.
1: There. There. That's it.
0: She's all of me in the trunk, right?
1: Oh, yes. I bet you haven't had your feet in your mouth since you were a baby. Well, here goes.
2: Hi, Gracie. I'm all packed.
1: Oh, Bill, it's you. I just locked Tootsie Stagwell up in his trunk.
2: What? Tootsie in that trunk with no air holes? Give me that key, quick.
1: Why?
2: I want to swallow it.
1: Oh, Bill.

0: that day.
1: Well, what's the big idea, girls?
2: Well, George doesn't want Tootsie to go to Kansas City with us, so she's going in this trunk.
1: Well, Gracie, she can't ride clear across the desert like that. You've at least got to put some water in there for her.
0: Hey, that's right.
1: Well, sure, Tootsie. It gets dry and dusty, and you'll want to wash with Swan. Here, here's a bar of Swan, the new white floating soap.
3: Bill, all you think about is soap. I'm going to Kansas City to be married.
2: Yeah, Tootsie has been corresponding with a man through the Lonely Heart Club. And now he's going to see her in person.
1: He is?
3: Sure. Missouri is the show-me state.
1: Well, Tootsie, you're in no state to be shown.
2: Ah, Bill, you're just sorry that... Oh, look, here comes George. Put Tootsie into the trunk.
0: All right.
4: Well, Gracie, I got the tickets. Oh, hello, Bill.
1: Hi, George.
2: I'm all packed and ready, dear. Tell them to handle this trunk carefully. There's something special in it.
4: Gracie, we're not taking that old broken-down wreck to Kansas City.
2: George brings you peace.
4: What's in the trunk?
2: Oh, you don't know? Why, it's Swan soap.
4: Are you asking me or telling me?
2: No, I'm telling you, it's Swan soap. You never know when a little Kansas City baby might crawl up to you and ask you to bathe it with Swan.
4: Gracie.
2: Well, Swan's great for bathing babies because it's so mild and gentle. Right, Bill?
1: Right, Gracie.
4: Look, I plan to bathe very few babies in Kansas City. Probably not more than two or three babies, tops.
2: Oh, George, just don't bathe their tops.
4: Look, what's in this...
2: And remember, George, Swan breaks in two. Right, Bill?
1: Right, Gracie. That's so you can put half in the bathroom for your hands and face tub or shower... and half in the kitchen for dishes and light laundry.
4: This trunk is not going to Kansas City. I'm going to take it back to the garage.
2: No, wait there. You go get your grip. I'll do it.
4: You'll do it? Gracie, this is a heavy trunk. That's a job for a man.
1: Well, guess that narrows it down to me.
4: Okay, Samson. I'll go get my grip.
2: You're quick, Bill. Carry it out to your car and take it to the station.
1: Yeah, all right, Gracie.
2: Tootsie. Tootsie.
0: Yes, Gracie?
2: Tootsie, it's happening. At last, you're being carried over the threshold by Bill Goodwin.
1: Oh, quiet.
4: Well, Gracie, call a cab. We're on our way.
5: Well, Kansas City, here I come. Right.
2: George.
5: Back.
2: George.
5: Where?
2: George.
5: Hi.
2: George. Huh? George, stop singing. Those golden notes are not for Hollywood's ears anymore. Remember?
5: Oh, that's right.
2: They haven't given you a chance in this town. All this time, your town has been right under their very noses, and they couldn't smell it.
5: Yeah.
2: But the people in Kansas City smells you 1,500 miles away.

0: Martin Grant, you'll be back in a few seconds, and immediately after, you'll hear the very latest CBS News reports from the invasion. Meanwhile, here's something you can do tomorrow to help back up the men who are fighting overseas. Take that can of waste kitchen fat right over to your butchers. Waste fats are needed for sulfa drugs and other supplies to save the lives of our wounded and for bombs and ammunition to push over Hitler. Every drop of waste fat is needed now as never before. So save all you can and take all you have to your butcher tomorrow. Get at least one friend to do the same. And now here are George and Gracie.
1: Oh, George, isn't it thrilling to think that we're going to Kansas City to sell war bonds?
2: You bet it is. I hope my singing will sell them.
1: Oh, it will. And that money will be used to buy bombs so that our flyers can lay eggs on Berlin.
2: Yeah.
1: Oh, just think. Every time you sing, another egg will be laid.

week, the makers of Swan, the new white floating soap, will bring you George and Gracie broadcasting from Kansas City, Missouri, in behalf of the Fifth War Loan Drive. Our guest will be Dinah Shore. 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Tune in every Monday, Tuesday, and Wednesday at this same time. 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And now till next Tuesday, this is Bill Goodwin saying, well, I swan, how about you? Good night, this is CBS, Columbia Broadcasting System.

0: Stanley Laboratories presents Raymond Massey in The Doctor Fight.
1: Here is a doctor.
2: That is to say, here is an enemy of pain.
3: Here is an instrument of mercy.
1: Here are gentle, learned, courageous hands.
2: Here is a mind tempered in the cold flame of science. Here is a spirit disciplined to sacrifice.
1: Here is a free man capable of victory in the valley of the shadow of death. Here is a doctor at war. Ladies and gentlemen, this is Raymond Massey. Tonight, Shenley Laboratories start a new program dedicated to doctors at war. But tonight is the night of D-Day, and our program will most certainly be interrupted for any news whatever of the progress of the battle. First, we want you to know that all of us will welcome such an interruption. Like you who are listening, there isn't one of us here in the studio who isn't represented tonight over there in France. Today was it.
2: Today was the start of the showdown.
1: You, our leaders, who so long and painstakingly planned for this day, you have our gratitude
2: and devotion. You who built the planes, the ships, the weapons of liberation,
1: you who built the men, you will soon know how well you have built.
2: You men of medicine who go into battle with our soldiers, our humble thanks go with you.
1: Today was the day when our sons went forth to battle, raised by us, trained by us,
2: fed, clothed, equipped by us, all of us.
1: There isn't one of you, or of us here in the studio, whose thoughts and prayers are not tonight concentrated on our sons,
2: our fathers, our husbands, brothers, friends,
1: now in battle for our very existence,
2: for the liberation of the world.
0: Thank you, Mr. Massey. Here, during the weeks ahead, we will meet many doctors. This is the first of a new series of programs dedicated to doctors. Doctors at War. Each program will tell the story of a different physician in action, some at the front, some at home. Each story will be based on factual material, but in deference to the doctors themselves, names and places have been changed. Shenley Laboratories, makers of penicillin Shenley, present these programs as testimony to the services of the American physicians. Today, penicillin is available to your doctor through the cooperation of 22 great industrial organizations, including the Shenley Laboratories, which are making in the United States more penicillin than is available in all the rest of the world. Tonight's story, the first in this series presented by Shenley Laboratories, is titled Class of 38. Our narrator, Raymond Massey.
2: To begin with, let me warn you that this is a rather commonplace story. It's a story about a man who saves somebody's life, and that's all there is to it, really. And God knows, saving life is commonplace enough in war. By his grace, almost as commonplace as the taking of life in war, and somewhat better blessed. On second thought, this may not be so commonplace a story after all. It may add up to something very personal, very important, very intimate to each last one of us. Or don't you know anyone, anyone at all in uniform, who is therefore subject to the somber shocks of war? You do, inevitably? Then you are interested. Very well. I give you, then, a dark night in the South Seas, a night destitute of romance. I give you the United States Navy Task Force, invasion bound.
4: Target at 112, crew, 28,400 yards ahead.
2: On the boat deck of the dark transport, Dr. Robert H. Roback, Medical Corps, United States Navy Reserve. The doctor is nervous. Why not? Even the seasoned, battle-tried Marines all about the ship are restless. Dr. Roback leans over the rail, gazing at the faintly phosphorescent water gliding past the ship, unaware of his senior officer suddenly at his elbow.
5: Good evening, Dr. Roback.
6: Huh?
5: Oh, Oh, good evening, Dr. Rayburn.
6: Matter of fact, it's early morning.
5: Yes, it is.
6: Nervous?
5: Oh, I feel the way I did when I took my state medical board examinations at Columbus.
6: Oh, Ohio State man.
5: Western Reserve University.
6: Oh, yes, I know the school. Cleveland.
5: Class of 38.
6: Seems to me that's where Professor Dayton Miller experimented, isn't it?
5: Oh, no, Doctor. That's Case School of Applied Science right across the fence from Reserve.
6: Oh, of course. Ancient college rivalry and all that, no doubt.
5: No doubt. I played football before I entered medical school. Great days. No war. Nothing to worry about but grades, exams, girls, and beat Case. Beat Case and go to heaven.
2: That was important, all right, back there in the peaceful days. Beat Case. Dr. Robert Roback looks along the dark deck of a troop ship. Men in helmets, but men lying about, waiting, resting, pretending to relax, looking like football players taking time out before the hard game begins once more. Time out.
7: Time out.
8: Water boy.
7: Water boy. Where are you hiding?
5: Cut the clowning, Eddie. You're not doing so hot today, you know.
7: Oh, listen, Roback. You know what it's colder than today, this brisk Thanksgiving day. It's colder, far colder indeed.
5: No alibis. Your blocking's been lousy. Lousy.
7: Oh, I heard you the first time.
5: Yeah, I really meant it the second time.
7: Well, I'm saving myself for the big game.
5: This is a big game. What big game?
7: Tonight, at the football dinner. Turkey.
5: Oh, yeah? I saw that new girl of yours, Eddie. You ought to gun for the gals Roback goes for. Strictly from Shaker Heights.
8: I see you're looking for a bruise, Joseph.
5: The way I hear it, Roback's got some gal who's going to set him up in a shiny office the minute he staggers out of medical school. Comes 1967.
8: One more remark out of you, fat brains, and I'll haul off at...
9: I'm in,
7: Roback.

0: Time in. And Dr. Robert Roback now, invasion bound, is alone at the rail. The Marines grow more restive as the light begins to break. They clean their guns, oil them, even oil the bullets.
1: They say the Japs need oil. Maybe I'm a traitor, huh? Maybe treason's slipping them oil like this, huh?
0: Time in. Gray streaks of dawn off the starboard bow. The Marines assemble quietly in landing units all over the ship. Morning has come over the edge of this improbable, this terrible world of ocean and envenomed islands. And on the horizon...
1: There she is, boys. Land.
2: That's for us, brother.
1: Hey, Doc. There she is.
2: Yes, I see. Huh? Guess this is it.
1: A cigarette, Doc.
2: Oh, thanks, Corporal. I'd like one very much.
1: Oh, gee. I was asking you.
2: Oh.
1: Sorry, Doc. I'm fresh out.
2: Oh, that's all right. Forget it.
1: My wife sends me an extra carton now and then, but with these here tobacco lights in this outfit, a cigarette ain't safe.
2: Are many Marines married?
1: This one is.
2: Children?
1: I'd like to show you a tooth that my kid sent me for good luck.
2: A tooth?
1: Yeah, kind of a charm. He's 6 1/2 and tough as... Where is it now?
2: His own tooth?
1: Are you kidding? Don't build no morale sending your own tooth to your old man. It's some other little lug fang. You don't know much about kids, I see. You'll find out.
2: I hope so. What's that?
1: A destroyer's opening fire, that's all. Just the well-known U.S. fleet going to work. Won't be long now. I guess this isn't like the old college fight, huh, Doc?
2: Not much.
1: Baptism of fire for you, like they say, huh?
2: Yes, my first action.
1: Uh-huh. Kind of like graduation. Joe Zilch faces life, you know?
2: Well, a little different, Corporal. A little different.

0: A little different. Oh, a great deal different. It had been beautiful and forever memorable there in Severance Hall, back in June of 38. And tears had gathered in Robert Roback's soul, that was still a boy's soul, although the sober graduation gown sat upon his shoulders along with a solemn degree, that...
1: To all to whom these presents come, greetings. On the recommendation of the faculty of the School of Medicine, the trustees of the university have admitted Robert Hastings Roback to the degree of Doctor of Medicine upon completion of the requirements for him.
2: Congratulations, Bob. I'm so glad for you.
3: Thanks, Helen. Huh? I made it.
2: Where are you going to serve your internship?
3: Lakeside, I think. Just so I'm practicing medicine and then a practice of my own. And... Well, that's what I want to talk to you about, Helen. It's going to break Eddie Warren's heart. He always used to say I'd marry some wealthy girl.
2: Oh, yes?
3: I'm merely quoting that grim Warren person.
2: Oh, I don't know. He has a point.
3: Well, a girl with money doesn't need me to support her.
2: Neither does a girl without money. She can work.
3: I don't want my wife to work. It looks bad.
2: Oh, well, if I want to.
3: It doesn't look good. People will think I'm not making a living in my profession. People will say... What you said.
2: Who did?
3: You did. You proposed to me.
2: I did not.
3: I heard you.
2: You finagled me into it. Robert Roback, you're a dog.
3: Dr. Roback to you.
2: I hate you.
3: Gesundheit.
2: Thanks.
3: Not at all. And so they were married.

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1: Check, Doc.
2: Right.
0: All boat crews, man your boats. All boat crews, man your boats.
3: Dr. Robert H. Roback, class of 38, moistens his lips. Odd. Odd that his lips should be so dry, his palms so moist. He wets his lips, dries his palms. This is it. This is it.
2: This is it, Helen. Here goes me.
3: D-Day, South Pacific time, D-Day. Presently it will be H-hour of D-Day. H-hour. The precise moment that the invasion boats ground against the hostile beaches, black and frowning. This is it. Or anyway, almost it.
4: Nervous, Doctor?
5: Not a bit, Doctor. Just scared brainless.
4: Well, over the side you go.
5: After you, Dr. Rayburn.
4: Youth before wisdom. You first. Now get going, son. Get going.
3: Quote, get going, son. Get going, unquote. Get going, Dr. Robert Roback. You did it before, as the saying is, and you can do it again. Get going. Remember? It was a Sunday afternoon, and you were going over your accounts while your wife, Helen, sitting before the fire, worked on a set of spring draperies for your office.
2: Well, Helen, I'm really getting going now. Looks like people are beginning to think the young doc knows his therapeutics and pharmacology.
6: Oh, I'm glad, Bob. I do so like to eat.
2: Oh, I'm more than satisfied. It's fine. I don't want to get rich, just get started. Get started and keep going. Practice medicine the best way I know how until the day I die.
3: Until the day you die, Dr. Roback. And at the precise moment of this, your happy reckoning, another reckoning is taking place at Pearl Harbor in the Pacific. You did it before, Dr. Roback, and you can do it again. Get going, that is. You're young and eligible, and there are older men to hold the home lion in medicine. You're fiercely angry, and you understand the pain, the anguish of the burned, the scalded, the shrapnel shattered, the bullet-broken defenders of Pearl Harbor. But don't be hasty. Pace the floor for many a good long night. Make up your mind. An edict has gone out. No. No edict. No mandate or command. Rather, a pleading. An utterance of gigantic human need. Think, good Dr. Roback. Schooled and skilled, and just getting going in your chosen craft. Think. Do you remember the bull sessions in medical school? The undergraduate quibbles over the virtue and validity of the Hippocratic Oath? Remember?
7: All right. I swear by Apollo the physician, etc., etc., etc. So it's very good. Apollo the physician and all the gods and goddesses.
2: And right there is where I quarrel with the Hippocratic Oath. The principles of the oath are correct and unchanging in my very tiny opinion, but why should we swear by them according to pagan gods and goddesses? This is a Christian civilization, isn't it?
7: You win. But what's the alternative? Gotta be an alternative.
2: For my money, give me the oath and prayer of Maimonides.
3: Do you remember, young Dr. Roback, the oath, the prayer of Maimonides, who testified to only one God? In the dead of night, in the midst of war, does the prayer commend itself to you again? Remember, the eternal providence has appointed me to watch over the life and death of all thy creatures. Take it, Doctor.
2: May the love for my art inspire me at all times. May I always see in the patient a fellow creature in pain. Grant me strength and opportunity always to extend the domain of my craft. For knowledge is immense, and the spirit of man can extend infinitely to enrich itself daily with new sacrifice and duty.
3: O God, thou...
2: O God, thou hast appointed me to watch over the life and over the death of thy creatures. Here am I, ready for my vocation. Helen, are you asleep?
6: No, dear. What is it?
2: Do you mind, Helen? I'm going to volunteer. The Navy.
6: I know.
2: You couldn't. I just decided.
6: I knew long ago. I'm very glad, dear.
2: Thanks.
6: Good night.
2: Good night. And now I turn unto my calling. Oh, stand by me, my God, in this fateful task. Grant me success. For without thy loving counsel and support, man can avail but nothing. Amen.
3: Amen.
1: Better keep down on the boat, Roback. The Jet Chamber of Commerce may be out in force.
8: After this terrific bombardment...
1: Head down! See? Everyone okay?
9: All right, sir.
1: Still nervous, Roback?
8: Worries. I always worry.
1: We like worries. They're responsible fellows. You'll do.
8: I hope so.
1: Don't worry. We beached. Now over you go and keep down low. Get in there and practice medicine. Let's go!
3: Dr. Robert Roback is over the side, thigh deep in water, plunging forward. Then the sharp, black shelf of the beach and men being hit all around him. The men hit the beach, pressing themselves against the black sand. No time to scoop even a 2-inch hole with their helmets. Just stay down, make yourself small. No Case or Oberlin or Baldwin Wallace tackle ever smashed Robert Roback so hard and so close to earth as he now flings himself. Then the next assault wave comes up, sweeping the jungle with its own fire. The Marines on the beach rise and crash forward, driving desperately for the cover of the jungle. The last Marines are disappearing into the trees. Dr. Roback runs across the beach, crouching a few paces behind his comrade at the transport deck, Corporal Jeff, the man without the cigarette. Then...
10: Corporal, are you hit?
11: Sniper, stay down!
10: I know it. I'm coming for you.
11: No! Sniper, take cover!
10: Here I come.
11: No! Don't be a jerk! No!
3: Dr. Roback is on his feet suddenly, crouching and running across the heavy, dragging sand. A spout of black sand leaps wickedly into the air right in front of him as he plunges, face down beside the stricken Marine corporal, panting and sweating.
10: Made it, soldier.
11: Tojo in a tree.
10: I know. Take it easy, boy.
11: Sorry about that cigarette, Doc.
10: Look, I'm going to try and drag you into the cover of the jungle. Give me all the help you can, but don't knock yourself out.
11: Tojo.
10: Do you understand what I'm saying?
11: Check, Doc. Where's the kid's tooth? Tojo, in a tree.
10: All right. Let's make it, huh?
3: Roback has his arms around the gravely wounded man, drags him painfully across the sharp black sand, painfully, slowly, under the searching telescopic sights of the Jap sniper. The tumult of battle moves away into the jungle, leaving three men behind. Three men, the doctor, the patient, the killer.
11: Tooth. Lucky tooth.
3: They're in the jungle, doctor and patient, not safe, only safer. Now, good Dr. Roback, you who sacrificed a future for this man's future, turn you now to thy ancient calling. Physician, heal life patient.
10: It's all right, buddy. Okay, so far.
11: Oh.
10: Now.
3: Now, surgeon, now is the time for all your learning, all your pity, your humanity. 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Beside your patient, practice thine art. Let you think. How does it go again?
2: Syringe, morphine sulfate. Brains, 1/2.
3: Right.
2: Depress plunger until a drop of the solution oozes from the needle, then into muscle. Morphine already administered. Remember, mark forehead with crayon. Let the others know not to duplicate dose.
3: Right.
2: Skin, cold, clammy.
3: Pulse?
2: Racing, thready. Patient apathetic. Classic picture of traumatic shock.
3: The answer?
2: Plasma. Normal human blood plasma.
3: The blood plasma unit is set up. The flask taped securely to the butt of a rifle thrust into the earth. Clamp on. Intravenous needle attached. Clamp off. Watch out for air bubbles and tube. Now, needle into vein. Ah, so, fine. Regulate flow of plasma with screw clamp. So. The pale golden light drips swiftly through the glass control chamber. The drops coalesce into a steady stream in the tube through the needle, into the vein. Another sniper has the doctor and his patient in line of fire. Never mind, stand by. Corporal Jeff may need another unit and yet another, so stand by, doctor. Falter not, physician. You are committed by solemn oath to this, your fellow man. Your life is pledged to him. Your life. Your lifetime.
9: At the end of the first quarter, Western Reserve 7, Case 7. Beat Case and go to heaven. He's going to set him up in a shiny office the minute he staggers out of medical school. To all to whom these Bretons come, greetings.
12: Congratulations, Bob.
9: I don't want to get rich. Synchronize your watches. I just want to practice medicine the best I know how until the day I die. Here am I, ready for my vocation. The degree of Doctor of Medicine.
10: Corman! You!
11: Yes, sir?
10: Keep down, but get this man out of here. He's had morphine. One unit plasma. Got it?
11: Doc, you're hit.
10: Yes. Be careful.
9: Helen.
12: Yes, dear?
9: I'm going to volunteer. The Navy.
12: I know. Good night.
3: Evening. More than the beachhead, more than a foothold is ours. Many have fallen. Most have not. Some who have fallen rise again to tell their children of the combat, and they their children. As for Dr. Roback, wounded in action, if the physician cannot, according to injunction, heal himself, his colleague can heal him. And when the task force clears for other zones and men move forward steadfastly into the fire of the enemy, Dr. Robert Hastings Roback, class of 38, and his kind are with them. And in good time, the conflict must end. The hurt will be remade. The wounded shall not die, for a great art knows its destiny.
9: Thou hast appointed me to watch over the life and death of thy creature.
3: The faithful science accepts responsibility.
2: I turn unto my calling.
3: Utters a prayer.
2: Oh, let me ever behold in the afflicted and the suffering, only the human being. Amen.
3: Amen. Amen indeed, young Dr. Roback.

0: Ladies and gentlemen, Shenley Laboratories are honored to present Dr. James E. Paulin, President of the American Medical Association, speaking to you from Atlanta, Georgia. Dr. Paulin.
1: Thank you, Mr. Massey. Permit me to express my deep appreciation to the Shenley Laboratories for making available to the American people this program dedicated to the work of the physician at home and on the battlefield. The maintaining of a constant flow of physicians from our medical schools to supply the armed forces and our civilian population now and after the war is the most serious problem that faces medicine today. With more than 60,000 doctors in the armed forces, and with the Army and Navy taking more than half of the new graduates each year, an alarming situation has developed which in the future may seriously threaten the public health. About 3,600 doctors are entering the armed forces annually. Today, there is a deficit each year of 2,200 doctors. The vacancies in the medical ranks caused by death or enforced retirement due to age or illness cannot be filled. The reason for this lies in the difficulty of deferring pre-medical students and in keeping our classes filled with otherwise draft-exempt men or with women. Many doctors who have retired because of age have returned to practice to serve the people in this crisis. As a result, the death rate among doctors over 45 years of age has risen progressively each year simply because of the strain placed upon them by today's constantly multiplying responsibilities. More than ever, the medical profession has been deeply concerned with the problem of supplying better medical service for all the people. Great new discoveries in medicine, like penicillin and the sulfa drugs, blood plasma for shock and for serious wounds, plastic surgery, the repair of nerves, all mean so much to human health and life that every doctor longs to see them made available to any human being in need of them. The problems of medical care are fundamental to the reconstruction and rehabilitation of our nation in the post-war period. The medical profession of this nation is willing to take the lead in planning the evolutionary changes that are bound to occur. This is a humane and patriotic task to which the men and women of medicine have dedicated themselves. It is a task worthy of the loyal support of every American.
0: Our thanks to Dr. Paulin, President of the American Medical Association.
2: The Doctor Fights is a new series of programs about American doctors in action, at the front and at home. It is presented by Shenley Laboratories, makers of penicillin Shenley, dedicated to the 180,000 doctors of our country, 60,000 of whom are with the armed forces, 120,000 of whom are maintaining the health of all of us at home. The appearance of Dr. Paulin on this program does not constitute an endorsement of any sort. Next week, over these same stations at the same time, Shenley Laboratories will present Raymond Massey in the second of the series, The Doctor Fights.

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1: Hello. Hello, this is the President. Hello, this is the President of the United States. Who is this? Is it you again?
2: Look behind you.
1: This is my private line. How did you get through?
2: They're everywhere. All the time. We see them every day. But you have to look behind you.
1: There is nothing behind me. How did you get this number?
2: The spaceman told me.
1: What spaceman?
2: It doesn't matter. I'm telling you about monsters. Please, you must look behind you.
1: Young lady, there are no monsters in the Oval Office.

I'm Clyde Lewis, and this is Ground Zero. The number is to call tonight, 503-725-0860. That's 503-225-0860. So we can begin tonight with the same old headlines. Same old news headlines. I go through my headline feed every day and stay up late, come up with these ideas. Read about how the American empire is collapsing. The USA is becoming a failed state. Climate change, climate change, climate change is going to destroy the world if nuclear war doesn't do it first. Many of these headlines are predicting that soon the elites who run the United States and the world are going to be getting their comeuppance because of hubris and overreach. And like the Roman Empire, the die has been cast and disaster's looming, they tell us. And this is not a conspiracy theory. It's the headlines of the day. These are the topics that reach beyond politics. The mass media right now are playing an important role in reducing the doomsday future by playing up the activities of politicians. And these politicians are ideologically controlling the news and history and popularizing the use of specific language. Every time an idea critical of the ruling ideology becomes popular, it's relabeled or branded with terms like terrorism and conspiracy theory and, oh my gosh, those are trigger words. They're very good at trigger words. The big lie, something that Hitler and Goebbels talked about. They use it on CNN all the time. The big lie. Well, this is our pop culture now. Now, back 27 years ago when I did Ground Zero, first opened the microphone, I was crazy for even suggesting this future. And now all the news is fear-inducing, notwithstanding one's political beliefs. hell, left, right, center. Everybody has a reason to be depressed. Everybody has a reason to feel melancholy. But then there are others, hey, they like what's going on. They won't complain. They're elated by everything. I guess it just depends on where you are existentially in your life right now and how you feel about the politics in general, because everything becomes political in the end. Can't avoid it. People say, we love you when you do paranormal shows, Clyde. Yeah, I do paranormal shows all the time, but damn it, there's always some political part to it. Somebody says, well, you're just always talking about politics. You're never talking about it. I am. I talk about aliens. I talk about Bigfoot. Yeah, Bigfoot's political. I don't know what political parties he's in, but yeah, I'm just saying. It's just, like I said, you go through the headlines every day and there's nothing. It's difficult. You have to really dig. It's making my job harder. Because everything else is political. Everything else is scandalous. Everything else is apocalyptic. That's fun. That's pop culture. And the current elite, well, you hear what they're doing. You hear what they're up to. Their ideologies of the future. Tens of Wars ideas bring about, what, transhumanism? Better your body? Do good to yourself? Robot? Robots killing you in San Francisco? Yeah, they just made it a law now that robots can be used to kill you. And they're police robots. They were used to kill you. Seriously. I'll probably talk about that another show. But yeah, it's all about bringing about global governance. Or if you really want to get weird with Elon Musk, you got these post-apocalyptic colonies on Earth, the moon, Mars. Or you could be like lemmings and just jump off a cliff because everybody else is doing it. It's the right thing to do. It's the new normal. They could only imagine a future with themselves in total control, even if they're kings over the rats and vermin and cockroaches after a nuclear explosion. I mean, no matter what happens, there's always going to be someone who decides or who will decide to appoint themselves as your overlord. Condemned to have our future dictated us forever by some moron dressed like Count Dooku or Darth Vader or who knows. And you look at Dr. Evil over there in Davos, Klaus Schwab, talking to you with his very deep accent, and you're thinking, wow, we haven't learned anything, have we? But see, if we take the destiny in our own hands, maybe, just maybe, we'll survive all this. Seriously. I mean, I don't know. You ever feel like you can't keep up with all the doom echoing around the internet? I mean, I can't keep up with it. I mean,
I can't keep up with it either. But as I say, it's business as usual in the apocalypse, and business is good. And there's just no way we mere mortals, we humans, we earthlings, are going to figure out any of this. I mean, we're not flies on the wall of the seriously important backroom meetings of the gods of Davos. They're planning their Fourth Reich over prime rib and buttered scones. I know that there's the threat of World War III and pipelines and famines and uprising and greater depressions and human rights abuses. But, you know, some of us focus on what we know. And we know that if they can starve us enough, we're going to have to admit that the grasshopper and cockroach cocktail can taste like a steak dinner. Just add a little Worcestershire sauce. I mean, it's a definite sign of the times where we see people who are deathly afraid of COVID, but hey, nuclear war, we'll survive it. They're the same people that don't look up and they don't notice the huge asteroid coming in to seal the deal. No time for goodbyes. No time to yell out your favorite curse word. You better, you know, you're going to barely say the F word before you're bombed with that calling card from God. Hey, God has a present for you. Chung. I didn't have time to say F. Yeah, you didn't. Oh, it's one of those years. And it's the last month of the year. It's been one of those years. I can't believe that we're already December 1st today. Got to start thinking about Christmas. Got to start thinking about the end of the year. Got to start thinking about the new year. Indiana Jones is coming out in June. I just saw the trailer today. And what bothers me, though, is that we're seeing too damn many cosmic close shaves to be comfortable in our beds. No visions of sugar plums. No mama in a kerchief and I and my cat for a long winter's nap. It's pretty damn close to Armageddon and devastation. Calling card from God, the asteroid, the meteor, or whatever it is. I mean, we're in the middle of a very, very, very bad meteor shower, a very scary meteor shower right now. And what I mean by that is that I'm getting people sending me emails saying they're seeing big, huge bolides in the sky tonight, everywhere. I haven't seen one yet, but my gosh, I mean, seeing those are terrifying. I don't know, if you're out tonight looking around and you see some huge bolide coming out of the sky, I want to get a bolide report from you. Just give me a call, 503-225-0860. It's 503-225-0860. I'm Clyde Lewis. 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

I'm Clegg Lewis. You are listening to Ground Zero. You can call in tonight. The number is 503-225-0860 or toll free 866-536-7469. I don't know what meteor shower we're in right now. I mean, I think it's they give these weird names. I thought we were in the Taurids or we were in the Leonids or, you know, there's the Geminids and, you know, a number of different meteor showers that are happening this December. There's going to be they call it the cold moon. It's going to be happening on the 8th, I believe. And then something else is going to go down. Oh, yeah. If you look outside right now at the moon, if you don't have cloud cover, see Mars out there. It's pretty amazing, actually. But back on November 11th, you may recall that we did this report about, the 11th of November, I believe it was. We talked about this huge fireball that was seen exploding over Eastern California. And the reason why we were aware of this exploding fireball was because here in Oregon, there were a number of people who saw it too. It was that big of a deal. It was huge, exploding basketball looking like thing. So the bolide came down in Northern California, Nevada County area. There were these witnesses who were driving down the road. They had their dash cam on. They saw this huge rock that was very bright, falling near them. And they thought, wow, it's just over the ridge. We're going to take off and find out if we can find it. So they came over the hill, and they saw this house that was burning. It was on fire. And there was a statement that was given by the area fire department, and it was called in to fight this house fire in a place called Englebright Lake. And so these firefighters put out the fire, and there was also a trailer and a parked pickup truck that were burned up too. The big area was burned. No fatalities. I think a dog was killed. And so they interviewed the owner, and the owner said that he heard this big explosion, and then he started to smell smoke. He then went out of his house, got on his porch, and he saw that the whole house was completely engulfed in flame. And I remember seeing the dash cam footage. I remember the TV, the local news reporting it. KCRA, a guy by the name of Derek Schnell, had on his dash cam this bright flash, meteor burning up in the distance. And from his viewpoint, he thought it was El Dorado County. And then he saw the footage of the fireball, and then he started talking to locals. And then he said, I believe this guy's house just got hit by a huge meteor. And that was like, odds are pretty slim. But, you know, Penn Valley Fire Department, while they were looking into the blaze, they said, well, we can't find any other reason why it happened other than a meteor. But there are a lot of astronomers saying, no, it must have fallen closer to maybe Weed, California, or Etna, you know, that area there. And that was about, 170 miles away from where the meteor allegedly fell. Now, maybe the big one didn't fall on that house. Maybe there was just a fragment that came off the rock and it hit the home. Come on, it's a coincidence. What we were actually doing the lottery tickets at that time for the billions, right? So this guy went out and bought a lottery ticket. I'd buy a lottery ticket too. I mean, hell, if it was me, I said, yeah. I mean, my odds have just changed. And so so now it goes down to this guy's house gets hit by a meteor on the 11th of November. Well, I guess November is the month for some odd things happening on, you know, in the sky. And like I said, a lot of people are sending me information and videos, and they're saying, Clyde, what's going on? We're seeing these huge meteors falling out of the sky. And I remember we had Dr. Sky on the show talking about it. There was going to be a huge meteor shower, and he said, you may see some big ones, and we may even, you know, get hit. I thought, wow, that'd be amazing if that happened. Well, what's odd is that yesterday I was actually watching a video that Jimmy Church had put out, you know, the guy that does Fade to Black, the remarkable talk show host that does Fade to Black. Love you, Jimmy. Anyway, Jimmy is on, and he's talking about this event that happened 68 years ago. It was 68 years ago yesterday that an Alabama woman, Ann Hodges, she
experienced a rude awakening. She was napping. She was snuggled all cozy in her bed while visions of sugar plums danced in her head. No, she was actually on the sofa. She was under some quilts. And she woke up. There was a jolt that happened, woke her up. And it was after she woke up, she became the only human being known to have suffered an injury after being struck by a meteorite. It was about 8.5 pounds. 4.5 billion-year-old interplanetary bruiser. And the reason why I call it that is because it shot like a bullet through her house, went through the roof, banged onto her large radio console, bounced onto her body, and it caused this huge bruise on her left side. Apparently what happened, and this is what they determined, that a large meteorite was in the sky. It split in two, and one went one way, and the other went the other way towards her house. It hit Hodges, and then the other landed a few miles away. They actually have a piece of that second meteorite in the collections of the Smithsonian's National Museum of Natural History. So it was going pretty much about 200 miles per hour. Meteor lit up the sky, lit up parts of Alabama, Georgia, Mississippi. Hodges' neighbors reported seeing this bright reddish light crossing the sky like a Roman candle trailing smoke. Others were saying, well, we saw the fireball like a gigantic welding arc in the sky. So the entire meteorite story is called the Sylacauga meteor story because, well, I guess Sylacauga, that's how you say it, is the place where this thing landed. But it's also called the Hodges meteorite. But most meteorites found by humans on Earth are in the range between the sizes of a golf ball and a fist, and they lose about half of their volume when passing through the planet's atmosphere. But a great deal of the extraterrestrial material landing on the Earth falls into the ocean. A lot of the dust ends up on the poles, not at South Pole, more so the North Pole, Greenland, places like that. I don't know how they figure it out, but yeah, you look at all of the dust particles from the geomagnetic storms that get blown around, and then when we're passing through comet tails or when we're passing through a meteor shower like we are tonight, I guess, we have these particles that explode in the sky. Some are close, some are terrifying, and then the others, all the dust sometimes settles right there on the North Pole. And there, a lot of people theorize that the reason why we have disease is because these particles from space carry with them building blocks and other things, and it basically contaminates the planet. But it gets into the ice, they're frozen and they're solid, and there's no reason to worry. But we're being shot all the time by small grains of space dust. It's, you know, space dust is coming down on us all the time. It's just so small, we don't notice it. But we are right now, we're in the middle of a shower of some kind, but it's the big ones, these big, huge, bus-sized ones, or even the size of a basketball or a beach ball. These are the ones that worry those who watch the skies, especially the ones that are detected just before they hit the planet. And that can be done, too, by the way, because, you know, they're looking at the sky. I mean, imagine the telescope scanning the sky, and these amateur astronomers are the ones that are always scanning the sky, and then something all of a sudden comes from behind the sun. It blocks the view of the telescope, and that's when they realize, oh, my God, it's coming, and we do not have time to get on the phone and tell NASA or tell the world that something's about to hit us. This comes from out of nowhere so fast that we don't know what's hit us. And you know what? It actually happened yesterday. The Canary Islands in Spain. We'll talk about that coming up on Ground Zero. The numbers to call tonight, 503-225-0860 or toll free, 866-536-7469. We'll be back with more. Don't go away.

0: It's quiet here in this secluded area of Nevada County.
1: People around here are multi-generational cattle farmers or ranchers.
0: Rolling hills where cattle graze, where nothing happens.
1: Heard a big bang, I started to smell smoke, and I went onto my porch, and it was completely engulfed in flames.
0: It appears this bright ball of light, which lit up the dark Northern California sky around 7:30, landed in the middle of nowhere.
2: What do you think hit your house?
1: They said it was a meteor.

0: Man, I look like a flaming basketball coming out of this guy.
1: Procida watched the video for the first time when we showed it to him.
0: Definitely feel very lucky that it was 30 feet away from me and not 5.
1: And as Procida and his wife pick up the pieces of what's left of their home, they know they could have lost much more and realize the odds may be in their favor.
0: They said it's a 1 in 4 trillion chance. So I guess I might be buying a lottery ticket today.
2: Then there would be asteroids.
3: I'm Clyde Lewis. You are listening. Ground Zero. Hey, you may want to go outside tonight, and I'll tell you why, because, man, I'm getting a lot of emails from people saying an active meteor shower is happening. East Lake, Ohio. Number of bright meteors seen soaring across the sky. Also, a number of people saying they're seeing UAP. 170 people across various states now have reported seeing fireballs. The American Meteor Society is now tracking sightings tonight. They say that it is the effect of the Geminid meteor shower. It's supposed to peak on December the 14th, but it's kicking up now, I guess. You can actually, in the peak time, you'll be able to see 50 to 100 meteors per hour. But a lot of people are not too happy with what they're seeing and what's going on, because these meteors are too close to call. They explode. They're causing all kinds of panic situations all over the world. I'm going to go to a few calls tonight that are calling in, seeing they're seeing these fireballs. Let's go to Joshua in Minnesota. Hey, Joshua, you're on Ground Zero.
4: Hey, Clyde, how you doing tonight?
3: Doing great, man.
4: So I was just calling in. I was listening to the beginning of your show tonight. I was driving through North Dakota last Saturday night, and I saw one. It was like a green fireball with a big orange tail coming straight down. And this thing was close enough to my truck where I swerved just a little tiny bit, and then the thing like disintegrated, like went out 10-15 feet from the ground, you know.
3: So is that close to you? I mean, did you feel the fire? I would have.
4: I didn't feel the fire, but it was right on the side of the road. Like,
3: wow.
4: I said, it was so close that I didn't know if somebody was, you know, if there was like big fireworks going off.
3: The
4: military flare.
3: I actually, one time I was driving in my car out near where I lived, and I heard this pop. And I heard like what sounded like a rock hit my car. So I pulled over and I got out to see what the hell happened. I thought maybe it was a gun. And no, there was this little puff of smoke near this pine tree. I concluded it would have to be a meteor, because, you know, either that or a firework. But, you know, it was raining, so I don't know why anybody would light, you know, fireworks in the rain. And the smoke was, you know, pretty... You know, it was hovering over the tree. So it was pretty interesting. I've had one come close to hitting me once.
4: I've never seen one that close. And then I was telling your screener, within 100 miles of that first one, I saw probably a half a dozen more, not that close. That was the only one that was that close to my truck. But, you know, a couple of the other ones were coming at 45-degree angles and right off in the fields, off on the side of the highway. It was I called my wife, and it was kind of tripping me out, you know, because I've never seen these meteors that close. Usually you see them up in the sky, and it's a shooting star, yada, yada, you know, but they were coming down pretty low
3: Saturday
4: night.
3: Like I was saying, Dr. Sky, when he was on the program,